0: I don't care.
1: But I had an issue.
0: It is comical to me that the person that is as highbrow as anybody that I've ever met in my life gets an infected toe.
1: Yeah. It's actually a side effect of another medication I'm on. This can happen. It's like a rare side effect where then you end up having problems
0: with ingrown toenails that create, anyways.
1: So long story short, I've got this issue. So last night, Ian, here's my update. Last night, I am trying to elevate this damn foot. And I cannot
0: sleep.
1: You
0: got pillows on the end.
1: I am in so much bleeping pain. I am waking up every hour, like excruciating pain. So I'm just going and I'm finding more pillows. And I can barely walk on this damn thing. So every time I'm getting out of bed, it's like stepping on hot coals and throbbing. It's so bad. So then I'm just getting more and more pillows and I'm trying to stack these pillows up. My dog, who sleeps at the foot of my bed, is very confused by this whole situation.
0: You just took my pillow, Mom.
1: And I can't get the covers right with now the stacked pillows. You know, I'm
0: put them on top of. Yeah, it's awful.
1: How does Ian do this? You know, and I'm trying to stack 15 pillows up to try to elevate my stupid foot. It was the worst night's sleep I've ever had. I was in so much pain. I took too much Tylenol. I know I did, because every few hours I would try to just get through the night, and here we are. But I think the antibiotics are starting to kick in. So I'm hopeful that tonight won't be more of the same. Although then my dog did step on my toe about 2 hours ago, and I let out the loudest scream anybody has ever heard.
0: So all these years of you laughing at me, I'm not going to laugh at you. I'm going to laugh with you. There is a difference. And I appreciate you taking my advice, because I guarantee you it helped. Because if you don't elevate that damn thing, I mean, it is, the throbbing would be 1 million times worse. I will caution you, lay off the Advil or the Tylenol.
1: Yeah.
0: Because that will wreck your kidneys and your liver like no other.
1: I know.
0: So
1: and I kept
0: back
1: thinking
0: off
1: that to
0: a little bit
1: too.
0: Back off.
1: Well,
0: but
1: then I have both now, the Advil and the Tylenol. Because I'm like, all right, if I have
0: well,
1: to,
0: then you have
1: I'll
0: to alternate
1: them.
0: And all that stuff.
1: Yeah.
0: It's still
1: like,
0: awful.
1: So I went and bought Advil today so I can make sure that I can alternate. Around 5 in the morning.
0: What am I doing right now?
1: You're covering your eyes. Around 5
0: God
1: in the morning,
0: almighty.
1: I was so nauseous. I didn't know if I was nauseous from the pain or from the Tylenol.
0: No, it's all the meds you have in your belly.
1: Yeah. And I did get ice finally, and I numbed it to the point where I was able to fall asleep between 5 and 7.
0: Oh, my
1: and
0: God.
1: And that was it. That's the sleep that I got last night. So there you go. There you have it.
0: Let me tell you, your best friend, if it's legal where you are, mm-hmm. and medicinal.
1: Oh, my husband tried to give me that last night.
0: Marahuchi, yeah.
1: Legal and medicinal.
0: That is, bam, you're out cold 7 hours, hard sleep,
1: yeah,
0: no
1: you
0: pain,
1: like
0: you're good.
1: Yeah, I don't. I might be that desperate tonight. I never do. I never do any of that. Kyler Murray is sleeping well after the news today.
0: That is an awful segue.
1: I didn't know what to do. How do I get back to? How do I circle back
0: well,
1: to the Vikings from the
0: toe? You
1: started
0: the show with your toes, so I was trying.
1: Kyler Murray is the starting quarterback of Minnesota. JJ McCarthy screwed. Chase Daniel at ESPN's NFL analyst was on NFL Live, and he talked about Kyler getting this job.
2: He's going to be playing under center probably more in his career than he ever has at Arizona. And I think that's a good thing with this timing offense with KOC, who's a McVay and Shanahan disciple. I do think they can get back to what they were doing with Kirk Cousins from a few years ago. And I think he just brings an aspect of, hey, he's been there, he's done it. Kyler's played like a top five quarterback for stretches in this league for a lot of times. Look, the inconsistency is there, but this is not surprising whatsoever. I mean, when he signed for the
0: Chase
2: minimum deal in Minnesota, and Arizona's still paying his salary, to me, it makes a lot of sense. I do think he gives them the best chance to win right away.
0: Top five quarterback in this league?
1: I knew
0: league?
1: You were going to freak out
0: what
1: at that.
0: What the ever-loving hell, Chase?
1: Kyler Murray has had some really good moments in the NFL.
0: My brother coached him. I get it, man. He was at Arizona. But top five quarterback?
1: He said for a period of time. I mean, we could have been talking about a two-game set. But Kyler has had some very good moments. He's had some very bad moments, and he's had a lot of injuries.
0: Amber,
1: and that's certainly a part of this story as well.
0: I'm not doubting that he's had great moments. He has. It's the film. You know, how much dedication do you have to the craft? Like, you watch that piece with Reese Davis with Kurt Cignetti. You know what Kurt Cignetti's passion is? Have you seen that piece yet? It's unbelievable. He goes, I don't play golf. I don't fish. I don't hunt. I watch film. That's it. That's my
1: sounds like a fun
0: dial
1: night.
0: Out. I watch film. You know who didn't watch film? Kyler Murray.
1: Right.
0: The punter at Arizona watched more film on their take-home iPad because, oh, Kyler, they chart how much you are moving the screen and looking, and he had no idea. The punter watched more film than Kyler Murray.
1: You don't
0: did.
1: Think that's an old story now, though?
0: I
1: we
0: hope
1: all know the story.
0: That's where I'm going with it. I hope that is beyond him. I hope that he has grown up and he's put down the damn joysticks and is now going and watching film.
1: He definitely has the arm talent. He has the legs. He's got superior talent to J.J. McCarthy. That I think we already knew that, but that we certainly do know from this decision today.
0: Well, the moment he was signed, you and I talked about it. We said, Kyler's going to be the starting quarterback.
1: Yeah.
0: It's over. I mean, it's done.
1: Yeah, you don't bring him in.
0: By the way, I actually commend the Vikings for saying, you know what? He's getting the number one reps. There is no competition. We need him to get all the reps with the ones. Now it goes to, if you want to flip the script, to J.J. McCarthy. So now you brought in a number one overall pick for bargain basement value in Kyler Murray.
1: Mm-hmm.
0: And we pray, if you're a Vikings fan, that he has found the dedication to the game and is actually watching film. Not in the building, but at home, more than your punter is. Now you have J.J. McCarthy, top 10 pick. Immensely talented.
1: Yeah.
0: Has been banged up. I mean, the meniscus tear, the wrist, everything else. I mean,
1: it's definitely stunted his development.
0: If you're a team that had a high grade on J.J. McCarthy, and now that you know, Kyler Murray's been named the starter, I would be going and lowballing the Minnesota Vikings right now, but I would be pursuing J.J. McCarthy because he could be the next Baker Mayfield. He could be the next, Sam Darnold. This dude has immense talent.
1: Those guys had a lot more experience, though, than J.J. McCarthy. But you're right. I mean, he certainly was rated very highly for his talent as well coming out of college. So this is probably not the end of the road for J.J. McCarthy by any means. I don't know if it signals that the end of his time with the Minnesota Vikings is coming. Kyler Murray, not the most durable quarterback we've ever seen in the National Football League either.
0: But so they have Carson Wentz there.
1: Right, and they have Carson Wentz. So who the heck knows how this season's going to actually play out for the Vikings. But it'll be interesting to see Kyler Murray in that O'Connell offense. Coming up next here, we head to the Bayou. This is Amber and Ian on ESPN Radio.
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5: 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They should be relegated if they bring him back.
3: 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The countdown continues. 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
23: Hey, it's Evan Cohen. 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
0: Little 58. 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Touchdown.
1: Yeah. 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The New Orleans Saints.
2: This is Catherine Terrell covering the Saints. The Saints ended Kellen Moore's first season with some positive momentum thanks to a win streak and the play of then-rookie quarterback Tyler Shough, who took over for Spencer Rattler midway through last season. Now, as they enter the 2026 season, they're expecting that Shough takes a big step forward as the permanent starter in year two. But he's not going to have to do it alone. The Saints added pieces like guard David Edwards, tight end Noah Fant, wide receiver Jordan Tyson, and running back Travis Etienne. But it will likely be Shuck's play that determines whether the Saints get back to the playoffs for the first time since the Drew Brees era. With the NFC South seemingly wide open, they're hoping all their offseason moves pay off.
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3: We are in the midst of our ESPN Radio Two-A-Days. The New Orleans Saints are on the clock, so let's go out to New Orleans. Mike Haas, Saints play-by-play broadcaster, kind enough to hop on with us. And Mike, we appreciate it. Just last year, when we were right at this time of year, the Saints probably had the most uncertain quarterback position in the entire NFC South. And now, a year later, they probably have the most certain quarterback position in the NFC South, certainly the most hopeful one. So what has it looked like in camp now that this is truly Tyler's team?
4: Well, I think that's the biggest difference. I mean, last year at this time, we were charting every day. Tyler versus Spencer. Who did what? 7 of 8, 8 of 9, right? It was just a everyday battle. So this offseason, Tyler, they go to Tulane and practice together. They go to San Diego with Drew. They have this offseason with his receivers. And so he comes to camp and OTAs and minicamp, and he's directing traffic. I mean, it's a different field, different person, different offense. So a year in some cases might not make a big difference. But for Tyler Shough and what he's done this offseason and how he's kind of capitalized on how this team finished, man, night and day, night and day.
5: You mentioned Drew there, that being Drew Brees. And Drew acknowledged that at his Hall of Fame speech. What has Drew meant to the mentorship, not just of Tyler Shough, but his attachment still to this entire, not just team, but franchise?
4: How about city? How about region? How about state?
5: Come on with it, man.
4: I'm not really sure where the Drew boundaries end. A lot of these guys were so young, right, when the Saints won in the 2009, 2010. They were kids watching Drew or playing the Drew on the video game. So he's such a role model for the players. When they were out in San Diego, Drew was there, and the players were like, gosh, there he is. And Tyler's like, dude, he's going to talk to us. Relax. We're with him. So what he did in 2006 from a city standpoint, post-Katrina, come in here, plant his stick in the ground and say, we're here, we're going to have a family here, we're part of this, was as important as the 2006 NFC Championship season, which was amazing.
5: To my mom, and because we lost our farm in Katrina on the North Shore, the 06 team meant probably more to my family than the 09 Super Bowl. Does that make sense?
4: Nope. 100%. I say that all the time. Now, people that aren't from here and didn't go through Katrina don't understand that. But 06, after Katrina opening that Superdome, which, by the way, they were already 2-0. They'd gone on the road, beat Cleveland, played terrible, and then they went on the road in Green Bay, got way behind and came back. Those are two things the Saints didn't do. So that 06 season, that was – I mean, you didn't miss a game. That was so emotional. And so you can't say it was bigger than the Super Bowl, but that season was more important to this area.
5: Yep.
4: As important. Let's go with that. As important as winning the Super Bowl.
3: Saints play-by-play broadcaster Mike Haas joining us here on Amber and Ian. Year two of Kellen Moore. Mike, have you noticed any differences in his second year so far?
4: Not really. I mean, Kelly, he's a lot more. I mean, again, he was Super Bowl. He was a latecomer to this whole process for his first year. He's pretty cut and dry. He's very efficient. If I played you his press conference from last year in training camp and played you today's, you couldn't tell the difference. He's pretty, you know, efficient, solid, you know, uses as few words as possible and moves on. But he's a super nice guy. He's been great. I think he's just more comfortable. Right, he's more comfortable. His coaches are here. They've had a whole year together. And I think the fact that a lot of the coaches had opportunities to go elsewhere and decided to stay, they've had a lot of stability on this team and in the coaching staff. And I think that's been wise. But Kellen, he's pretty status quo. You're not gonna, there's no highs and it's not a roller coaster with Kellen.
5: Yeah, he's the same guy from when he was with the Cowboys as a backup quarterback to, you know, quarterback coach to OC to winning a title in Philly to now being the head coach of the, you know, what my mom calls the Beloveds, right? Mm-hmm. Joining us here on ESPN Radio, Mike Haas. Hey, Mike, you're around this team day in, day out. So as we turn you loose, what is different about this team? Because a lot of people are saying, hey, man, watch out. They are a contender in that division in the NFC South, even with Baker Mayfield and the Bucks and what Carolina is doing on the come. You know, Atlanta, who the hell knows? But what is different about this particular version of the New Orleans Saints?
4: I would say offensively it's weapons. Tyler Shuck won four of his last five, and he had guys playing wide receiver who are no longer in the league. He had running backs who were no longer in the league. It was brutal. And he won four of his last five. So you bring in Travis Etienne from Jacksonville. Since he came in the league, he's had 23 explosive runs. Since 22, the same time he came in the league, the Saints team has had 23 explosive runs. Mm-hmm. So you bring that, you get Alvin back, so you got to get a ground game. You can't put all this on Tyler's shoulders. I think they know that, and I think they're in good position. Then you bring in Jordan Tyson. And quite frankly, the two other wide receivers, Barry and Brown and Bryce Lance, have been kind of really surprised. And so he's gotten weapons. That's the biggest thing. They were able to win without weapons, and if they can offensive line can stay healthier, man, this offense has – great potential. And defensively, I think they got, other than the young corners where you're just not 100% sure, they played good, but they don't have a ton of experience. But that front line, Chase Young, Carl Granderson, I think there's a, because of that and because of who you brought in offensively from a weapon standpoint to surround Tyler so that he doesn't have to do it all, that's where the hope comes from. It's global, but it starts with Tyler, but there's people around him.
3: Yeah, certainly a more hopeful season for the New Orleans Saints fan this season. Mike Haas, Saints play-by-play. Thanks, Mike. We appreciate it.
4: Anytime. Have a good season.
3: I think it was a surprise to a lot of people that Tyler ended up being the guy there, right? I mean, he looks the prototypical quarterback. He's got the size, but I don't think people are expecting Tyler Shuck to do what he did.
5: A lot of people didn't expect him to be a second-round pick outside of Lewis Riddick and myself. I mean, that was the island. That was it. And we were ripped upside down and sideways, more so, obviously.
3: Meaning people thought he was going to be a later pick.
5: Yeah, or not even worthy of being drafted.
3: Right.
5: I'm not kidding. And here he is, me. He shined in the second half of the season. And this is more Lewis than me, obviously, because he's on TV. You know, he's on the set. And, man, I'm telling you, in our draft room with Chris Carlin, Mike Tannenbaum, Jordan Reed, Max Starks, myself, when they picked Tyler Shuck, Tannenbaum was the first one to go, hey, kid's got something. He has the size, the arm, but also, yeah, that offensive line's intact, and they drafted a great young weapon in Jordan Tyson.
3: Yep.
5: Watch out. Saints are a player in that division, the NFC South.
3: Got him help in the backfield. I like ETN. I think that this is a
5: and
3: team
5: Devin
3: on the
5: Neal.
3: Rise. Yeah, I don't expect them to be there this season, but I think that this is a team on the rise. And that's exactly what you want if you're a Saints fan. And I like Kellen Moore as well. Coming up next here, the King versus the Champs. This is Amber and Ian. You're checking us out on ESPN Radio.
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6: Hey, this is Rich Eisen. 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
11: Swung on by Matt Olson. A deep shot to right center field. And it's way back.
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1: I'm Christine Lisi. The Cubs, who hold the top NL wildcard spot, have rallied from not one but two two-run deficits tonight. They lead the Nationals 5-3 top of the fifth. Pete Crow Armstrong has his 27th home run of the season. Pirates ace Paul Skeens, two runs, five hits, four strikeouts, one walk in five innings. Pittsburgh trails at Miami 2-0 top of the seventh. NL East leading Braves up 1-0 on the Mets, bottom five on an Ozzie Albies solo home run off Nolan McClain. Red Sox on a three-game losing streak, leading the Blue Jays 3-1 top of the fifth. Willy Abreu and Seidon Rafaela each with solo home runs. Mariners Yankees still no score top of the fourth. Ryan Weathers has given up just one hit tonight. Edgar Caro's up the White Sox lead to 2-0 on the Reds with a solo home run. They are in the top of the fourth inning. Orioles 5, Twins 1, top of the third. Pete Alonso, Gunnar Henderson have each gone deep for Baltimore. Guardians 2, Tigers 1, top of the seventh. Kevin McGonigal. Tigers 4, Guardians 2, top of the 7th, that is. Kevin McGonigal is 1-for-3 with 2 RBI and a run scored. Phillies and Cardinals scoreless in the top of the 6th. Philadelphia's Christopher Sanchez looking to win his 6th consecutive start. Later tonight, Dodgers lefty Blake Snell returns from a long stint on the injured list with an elbow injury versus the Royals. The plan is 5 innings, 75 to 80 pitches in his second start of the season and first since May 9th. 5 months after signing a one-year deal with the Vikings, Kyler Murray's been named their starting quarterback. He'd been the favorite to win the job since arriving in Minnesota. Bears safety Kobe Bryant will miss 4 to 6 months after undergoing knee surgery. His extended absence, a significant blow to Chicago's secondary, which has dealt with numerous injuries throughout training camp this summer.
2: Hey, it's your resident Super Bowl champ Chris Candy coming up Wednesday. 2 years after appearing in the NFC title game, have the Lions reopened their championship window? It's on Sportsmanlike, 6 a.m. Eastern, right here on ESPN Radio, ESPN2, and ESPNU.
3: The NBA season tips off at 3 p.m. Eastern on October 20th when the Celtics and the Pistons will face off in a matchup of the East's top two teams from last season. You're listening to Amber and Ian. 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At Ian Fitz, ESPN is how you find him. At Amber W Sports is how you find me. We finally have the NBA schedule. They've been rolling it out, Ian. LeBron James, he chose his team. Adam Silver and the rest of the crew, they were able to finally go to work once LeBron got that decision out of the way. So let's talk about this schedule release. Michael C. Wright, ESPN NBA reporter, kind enough to give us some of his time. And Michael, thanks so much for hopping on with us. We get LeBron right out of the gate. Opening day, 76ers. They're in New York to take on the Knicks at 7 p.m. That is a juicy matchup. The NBA wanted to start this thing off with a bang, huh?
4: Yeah, they did. And I just can't wait to see how it sort of plays out because obviously you've got LeBron James, 41 years old. I think he'll be playing in like, what season is this for him?
5: 72nd.
3: Five.
4: That's what it feels like. No, 24, I think. Yeah, it's 24.
3: Yeah, 24, I think. I think you might be right, yeah.
4: But you got him playing along like Tyrese Maxey, VJ Edgecombe, Joel Embiid. I've actually seen like pictures and video of him over the summer. He looks really good, like looks really thin and everything. So maybe LeBron inspired him to, you know, come correct to start this season. But I'm interested just to see how that plays out because, like, I just don't know what the fit will be. And obviously LeBron James is a basketball savant. He is a guy that can fit in with any team. But you still want to see ultimately how it looks. And so to me, that's a great, great opening night. It'll be ring night for the Knicks. And obviously, you know, LeBron was spending, he spent a little time in New York over the summer. And so this is going to be a really fun matchup. And, you know, LeBron James in the Garden, you can't beat it. And as much as I hate covering games at Madison Square Garden, just for logistical reasons.
5: Oh, whoa!
4: Just for logistical reasons. But as much as I hate covering games there, you cannot beat the ambiance and the atmosphere of that place. It's a beautiful thing covering games there.
5: Michael, I was about to bow up. Yeah, but yeah.
3: I think LeBron's going to be living in New York, so he doesn't even have to go far to get to MSG.
4: That's right.
5: Hey, how much of this was, because when I saw it all lay out today, I'm going, yeah, this was easy. Don't screw it up. Don't overthink this. How much when you saw it all play out where, you know, You've got LeBron and Knicks, right? And then you go fast forward to Christmas Day, you know, Spurs, Knicks, Heat, Celtics, yeah. Sixers, Lakers, OKC, T-Wolves.
6: So good.
5: Don't overthink it, right? Just put best on best in the storylines and let's go.
3: Lean into the drama.
5: How much were you relieved to see that they didn't overthink it, Michael?
4: No, I was 100% relieved because I thought, okay, for instance, like I actually live in San Antonio, so I'm around the Spurs a lot.
5: Rosario's. Yeah, yeah. Rosario's. Come on, man.
4: So I was thinking, I don't even know if Rosario's is even open anymore. My wife and I were just talking about that the other day.
5: The original's still there. Yeah, but anyway, go ahead.
4: Okay, anyway. Yeah, so I was thinking, okay, opening night, the Spurs got to be playing the Knicks. Like, I thought it would be like a rematch of the finals. But then I was 100% fine with them playing Oklahoma City to start the season out. Mm-hmm. I mean, because that is a budding rivalry. I know the Spurs sort of got the best of Oklahoma City last year. I think they beat them like 3 or 4 times over a span of 12 days. It was crazy last season. But budding rivalry between two young teams that are going to be good for a very long time. And so, hey, I was thinking either the Knicks or the Thunder for the Spurs, and it worked out perfectly. So that's going to be good. And even like that first game on the slate, I think that it's, what is it, Boston and the Pistons? It's Boston and Detroit in Boston. That's going to be a good game. I mean, Boston got beat in the first round. Pistons got beat in the conference semis. But, like, I want to see what Boston looks like sort of with this new group they got. I mean, it's Tatum, Paul George, Baylor Shireman, Mitchell Robinson, you know, Derek White. Like, it looks different without Jaylen Brown around. So I'm curious to see what that looks like. And then the Pistons are a team that sort of – I was surprised they got beat in the playoffs as early as they did just based off how well they played throughout the regular season. Kay Cunningham sort of finally had that breakout season where you thought, okay, this dude is in the MVP conversation. So you had all that, you got all that going on. So that's like all three games on open night are going to be great. And then the Christmas game is going to be really great too. I mean, even that last one, Nuggets and Warriors. Now, at that point of the night, you will have eaten all your Christmas food. I don't know if you do ham, what you do. Like some people do prime rib, like, but you will have eaten all your good food and you'll be probably waking up from the food coma from earlier in the night. And then you can get up and watch that Nuggets and Warriors game. And that's going to be, that'll be a good game too. Just because you look at the Warriors' aging dynasty, Steph Curry is still Steph Curry though. And I hope he, you know, gets his deal done here pretty soon. The Nuggets, they're sort of a team that you kind of worry about because they are under pressure to win right now. Like you've got to win right now if you're the Denver Nuggets. And, you know, just think, they're just a few years removed from a championship. But Nikola Jokic, 3-time MVP. Dude has not signed the contract extension with the Nuggets, and he's still got, like, 2 years, $121 million left on that deal. And he could opt out after next season. And the fact that he hasn't signed that thing, like, I know he says he wants to remain in Denver for his whole career. But if I'm a Nuggets fan, I'm a little bit worried. So I think
5: – hold on. Michael, worried about the big Greek guy over there overseas going, hey, man, we made him a real legit offer.
4: He came with the money.
5: He did.
4: He came, but he's like, hey, I'll buy you out, bro. Like, we will buy you out and then put another bag in your hand. No, that's a little scary. And so, you know, for a guy like right now, I'm not going to sit here and say I know Nikola Jokic very well, but just from what I've seen, just, you know, being around him, you know, covering the league and everything, he seems like a guy that can take it or leave it as far as the NBA goes. Mm-hmm. Like, you know what I mean? Like, he could go play in Europe and be just fine with that.
5: He loves harness racing.
4: Basketball. Exactly. The horse, you know, he can do the chariot racing, whatever
5: harness.
4: He does. But I'm just
5: harness racing, Mike.
3: Same thing.
5: Harness.
3: I'm with Michael. Harness. I think it's chariot racing.
5: There you go.
4: Yeah, but I just feel like he can either take it or leave it. And, like, the money is the money. And I don't know, like, just like I said, just based off the things that I've seen, like, it would worry me a little bit, at least, if I'm a Nuggets fan. I mean, but at the same time, if I'm a Nuggets fan, I'm going to take my 3-time MVP at his word. He said he wants to finish his career as a Denver Nugget. what? He could be finishing his career basically this season. Who knows?
3: Yeah, I'm old enough to remember when Giannis said that he wanted to finish his career as a Milwaukee Buck as well. Michael C. Wright joining us here on Amber and Ian. December 11th, according to this schedule, is the NBA Cup Final. And here's why I bring that up, Michael, because last year, the NBA Cup Final was between the New York Knicks and the San Antonio Spurs. Those were also the two teams that the NBA Finals were between. So is it time that we put some real respect on the NBA Cup?
4: Oh, yeah, I definitely believe that's the case, because right before that, Oklahoma City was in the NBA Cup Final.
3: Yeah.
4: Then they won the championship. So, I mean, I think we have recent history here. And the thing is, the thing about the Cup, and, you know, I've talked, like, when they first sort of announced that they were going to have the Cup, I talked to some league sources, and they were like, look, man, it's the early part of the season, and we're just trying to get people to be more excited about these games. Because, you know, they're competing with the NFL at that point. And so, you know, man, that sounds very gimmicky. But the thing is when you get all these guys out on the floor, competition, I don't care what the stakes are, competition almost always takes over.
5: Amen.
4: Like, end of the day, you still want to win the game. So the fact that you put NBA Cup as like the designation of the game, then it becomes bigger somehow. And I had a blast last year in Las Vegas at the NBA Cup tournament. I mean, it was great basketball. The venue was great. I mean, it was Las Vegas, but the setup was such that literally you could like walk across the street from the hotel and go right into the arena for the game.
5: That's
4: and then like you had, like for us reporters that like to talk to people, you had all the access in the world. All those guys are just walking in and out. It wasn't all the security and all the barriers that you normally deal with covering NBA. And so it was great. It was great basketball. And you sort of saw, for instance, like the San Antonio Spurs, you saw them sort of come into their own. The lights sort of turned on for them. Like, they're at the NBA Cup tournament, but at that point in the San Antonio Spurs season, there were no expectations for them to go to the NBA Finals. They just wanted to be a top six seed and not have to play in the play-in tournament.
3: Mm-hmm.
4: And so as the competition sort of ratcheted up, you started to see those guys say, hey, we're playing for something here. Like, there was guys in the locker room, I think after they beat Oklahoma City in that first game in the tournament, these dudes were talking about cars they were going to buy different guys on the team that didn't have cars. Like, they were younger players and stuff like that, like two-way guys. This is the car we're going to get you. Like, they were like, they sort of set it in their head. They want to win that tournament. And then
5: awesome.
4: Sort of progressively, as the season, you know, kind of went along, the goals got more and more lofty. And that's how the San Antonio Spurs ended up in the NBA Finals. And it was like, for me, you had a front seat sort of watching the evolution, watching these guys, these 19, 20, 21-year-old guys sort of mature right before your eyes over the course of an 82-game season, 83 for the San Antonio Spurs because they played in the Cup Final.
3: Yeah.
4: And so, yeah, I mean, so, like, to me, the Cup is sort of an indicator of what might be to come during the playoffs.
3: Yeah, it certainly is that, or certainly has been that so far. Michael C. Wright, ESPN NBA reporter. Michael, we appreciate it.
4: No problem. You guys have a good one.
3: The NBA did a heck of a job with this schedule. They really did.
5: But you know what's crazy?
3: There's so much juice to it.
5: You know what's nuts? Is that the NBA used to own a certain day. Like college football used to own a certain day. And the NFL just comes in and says, you know what?
3: Trying to take it.
5: Oh, not trying.
3: That damn snake.
5: Did
3: the NFL.
5: They have done one
3: that was sacred to the NBA. Well, let's talk about it.
5: Yeah.
3: It is the gift that keeps on giving. It is Christmas, but also with now the NBA and the NFL. We'll talk about it right here on ESPN Radio.
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5: Gone! A line drive home run to left center for Alvarez.
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0: Christmas Day used to be not just about Christmas, obviously, and the traditions of Christmas.
1: I love the bumper. Well done.
0: And Christianity, of course, and Jesus and all of that stuff. Okay, that's part of certainly Christmas Day and how it's defined for a lot of people. The other part of Christmas Day and how it was defined by some people was the NBA. And
2: an
0: NBA viewing party. A lot of people were tuned in to the Christmas Day games. And Ian, it always felt like that's when the NBA season really started. I know it starts in October. But because of football, the first couple months of the NBA season, we're paying loose attention, I think, to the NBA, which is why they brought in the NBA Cup and made early December that final for the NBA Cup. And heck, that thing has been successful, and it certainly has been determinative of who ends up going on to a finals or who ends up winning a final. So it's certainly interesting the way that that works out at the beginning of the season and seems to play out in a postseason as well. But we didn't really used to get invested in the NBA season until Christmas Day. And that's when the NBA would give us the juiciest matchups, the best matchups. None of that has changed, Ian. What has changed is that the NFL, that owns every other day on the calendar, said, move over, NBA. We're trying to steal this one, too.
1: Not trying. Did. Let's be honest. So
0: I mean, it's hard not to. Did you see that Hall of Fame game had more viewers than any NHL game last season and any Major League Baseball game this season? It was a Hall of Fame game.
1: It's football.
0: It was kind of football.
1: You were laughing at me.
0: A little bit football.
1: And I'm going, look, man, I don't care what Carson Beck does. I don't know what Haynes King does. I'm expecting

0: them to do this. One is a UDFA, one is a third-round pick, a quarterback. They should perform extraordinarily well against twos and threes and vanilla defenses. But it was all about the other guys, the UDFAs that nobody's talking about, that I get into. And I guess what? You laughed at me, and I'm not the only one. America was following their favorite college football players in the Hall of Fame game. Me, I'm not following my favorite college football players. I'm following guys that I think are going to make rosters, that I really enjoyed and was impressed with when covering them in college.
1: I think America was just following football. I don't think it mattered who was throwing it or who was catching it or who was running it. It was just football.
0: That is probably 1 million more percent accurate. And guess what? So be it. Because that's what the NFL has done. The NFL saw that back in the day, it was Mike Tirico, Kirk Herbstreit, right? And Holly Rowe or whomever's on the sidelines on Thursday night football. And it was, you know, Bama versus Miami. It was Georgia versus, you know, pick a squad, Tennessee. I mean, it was logo on logo game on Thursday nights. And back in the day, it used to be Ron Franklin and Mike Gottfried. That's what really set the tone on Thursdays. Then they got moved to Saturday nights, but that Thursday night crew was Tirico and Herbie. It was a monster game. I mean, when I say monster, folks, I'm talking ranked on ranked on Thursday night in college football. And you know what the NFL did?
1: Took it.
0: Huh. Look at the ratings that college football is doing. Look at the number. Look at the attention that college football is doing on a Thursday night. You know what we should do? Let's put a Thursday night game out there. Bam. Done. You know what happened? College football. Those ranked on ranked matchups on Thursday night. Amber, bye-bye. Mm-hmm. They're gone. Why? The NFL came in and said, we'll take that slot.
1: Yeah, which the NFL has now done to the NBA for Christmas. Now, to credit to the NBA, NBA certainly hasn't backed down. They're still giving us their best stuff on Christmas Day.
0: Yeah, hey, let me ask you a question. Let me be brutally honest, right? Here we go. Ready? Spurs, Knicks, or Packers and Bears?
1: Both. Push.
0: No, you got to pick one.
1: Well, I don't have to pick one because what I'm going to do. Let's go through the Christmas Day slate. So in case people don't know, this is amongst both sports, okay? So you wake up, like most of us, you wake up, you open Santa's presents, you open the family's presents.
0: Maybe
1: we're
0: going
1: you have
0: JC
1: Christmas,
0: first, right? And then
1: Christmas morning,
0: and
1: you
0: then
1: do the things.
0: Then presents.
1: Yeah, okay, fine. Whatever. You do the thing, whatever the traditions
0: maybe
1: are.
0: Maybe whatever. It's JC.
1: Here's the point. Around 12... I'm not trying to push JC aside. Okay, I didn't create this schedule. I'm just letting you know. Around noon Eastern, you got to make way for Spurs versus Knicks because that's what kicks off the Christmas Day sports slate. Spurs versus Knicks at noon. Then you have Packers versus Bears at 1 p.m. Heat versus Celtics at 2:30. Bills versus Broncos at 4:30. Sixers versus Lakers at 5 p.m. Thunder versus Wolves at 8. Rams versus Seahawks at 8:15. Nuggets versus Warriors at 10:30. I hope you don't like your families very much because the rest of Christmas, you're not going to be able to spend much time with them or converse with them if you like this slate.
0: How in the ever-loving hell did Christmas Day become one of the biggest and most important days on the sports calendar?
1: It's got to just be because people are sitting around. It's the same thing, I guess, with Thanksgiving.
0: When did this happen?
1: And the NFL. I guess they found that with holidays, there's a lot of people. Everyone's home. There's
0: you don't
1: a
0: want
1: lot
0: to talk to Uncle Johnny?
1: That are sitting around.
0: And Marie, right?
1: Well, and not everybody celebrates Christmas. That's important. So there's already a lot of people sitting around because everything's closed. So there's a lot of people sitting around that are bored not celebrating Christmas. But, yeah, I think that they found, apparently these leagues have found, that there's a mass audience of people that need things to do on Christmas.
0: Let me tell you right now, bottom line, the NFL games are going to not only double, maybe triple the ratings of the NBA game.
1: I believe you. For me personally, I would rather watch Spurs Knicks than Packers Bears if I'm having to choose. But what I'm going to be doing is not choosing. I'm going to have them all on.
0: No, you got to choose one. Go.
1: No, I don't have to choose. Why
0: no,
1: do
0: you,
1: to
0: yeah,
1: choose?
0: You do. If you had to choose one or the other, which one are you choosing?
1: Between those two games, I'm choosing Spurs Knicks. Between those two games, I'm
0: between
1: choosing
0: Bears and Packers.
1: Yes, because I care and far less
0: late,
1: about Bears.
0: With a playoff berth on the line,
1: I would choose,
0: you're going to go early on
1: I would choose NBA
0: slate?
1: Finals rematch. It's the first Christmas Day Finals rematch we've seen since 2017.
0: I
1: love the NBA, though, and I love the NFL.
0: I love the NBA. I worked for the Utah Jazz, and I've worked for the Dallas Mavericks. Give me Packers, Bears anytime with playoff berth on the line versus another 80 games to go between Spurs and Knicks. Sorry.
1: I'll be watching it all. That's my plan. Coming up next, a list that defines college football.
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6: I'm Christine Lisi. The Cubs, who hold the top NL wildcard spot, seeking a seventh win in eight games as they visit the Nationals. Chicago leads at Washington 7-4, bottom six. Alex Bregman 2-for-3 with an RBI and a couple of runs scored. Marlins with a 2-0 lead on the Pirates, top of the ninth. Pittsburgh ace Paul Skeens went five innings. He gave up two runs, five hits. He struck out four and walked one. NL East leading Braves have just one hit. It's an Ozzie Albies home run. They lead the Mets 1-0, bottom seven. A three-run bottom of the fifth for the Blue Jays, including Ernie Clement, Charles McAdoo, and Brett Bateman, each driving in a run. Toronto's up 4-3 on Boston, bottom six. Randy Arozarena's solo home run off Ryan Weathers. That's put the Mariners up 1-0 on the Yankees, top of the sixth inning. White Sox 4, Reds 1, bottom five. Bretton Doyle, Edgar Caro, and Miguel Vargas have all gone deep for Chicago. Orioles 5, Twins 2, bottom four. Gunnar Henderson, Pete Alonso, a combined five hits, four RBI, and three runs scored. Kevin McGonigal has driven in three runs. Tigers leading the Guardians 6-3, top of the eighth. Phillies and Cardinals, no score, top of the fifth. The Phils, Christopher Sanchez, is looking to win his sixth straight start. After missing the last couple of months with an elbow injury, Dodgers lefty Blake Snell returns tonight against the Royals. Also later tonight, the AL leading Rays put their seven-game winning streak on the line at the A's. The Vikings quarterback competition is over. Kyler Murray named their starter. The former number one overall pick had been the heavy favorite to win the job from the moment he signed a one-year, $1.3 million deal in March. Bears safety Kobe Bryant will miss 4 to 6 months after undergoing knee surgery.
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0: Hey, great to have you in. It is Pacheco and Hart here on ESPN Honolulu. Chris Hart, Josh Pacheco, happy to have you in. 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Chris, some of the things that we are talking about on the program include a little bit of, I don't know if it's mystery, maybe it's not mystery, but there's a big announcement coming up tomorrow from the University of Hawaii, and it features what they're saying is a mystery legendary head coach. We don't know who it is, but there will be a coach that will be available tomorrow to talk about a major giving announcement at the University of Hawaii.
1: I mean, is this going to be, are they going to be talking about the Bose? What did we say yesterday? What's it called?
0: I think it's Bose, the Bose Athletic Club or something.
1: Bose Athletic Club. I mean, it's this mystery legendary head coach is going to be explaining why it's important to give, I guess, and talk about the, you know, the ever changing landscape in college athletics. I mean, is it, it's either Dave Shoji or June Jones. I mean,
0: right.
1: You're not going to fly in Todd Graham for this, right?
0: I mean, if you give him 2 12-packs of Dr. Pepper, maybe he'll come in. I don't know.
1: Right. I don't know. I mean, maybe he has to check on his Portlock house. I wonder if they've ever filled. Anyway.
0: I forgot about that. Anyway.
1: Anyway, well, it's at 10 o'clock tomorrow. Let's go to Calshi to see, predict who that legendary coach is going to be. It's only going to be one of two people, unless it's a legendary coach that didn't coach at the University of Hawaii.
0: Well, it says legendary UH coach.
1: Oh, okay.
0: So I think that whittles it down just a little bit more.
1: It whittles it down to our two legendary coaches. I mean, Charlie Wade is going to be there, but
0: yeah,
1: he's a legendary coach, but he's kind of an active coach.
0: That is true.
1: I mean, Pinzung Tinzang isn't going to be walking through that door, is he?
0: Yeah, we heard his name for the first time last week from Coach Bud Nagamine.
1: Right.
0: Yeah,
1: I'd say it's Dave Shoji or June Jones.
0: I think it's June Jones.
1: I vote for June.
0: Just pay attention tomorrow on this radio show. We will divulge, or you'll find out on social media when the pictures are all out of what happens tomorrow. Little League World Series regional play continues. Hawaii's going to be coming up just after the bottom of the hour against Sweetwater Valley Little League from Bonita, California. Winner punches their ticket to the West Region Final. So we'll give you updates on what Kauai Hau Little League is doing. Again, 3:30. If you want to watch it, that game's on ESPN television right after this blowout of a WNBA game. If you're still interested in that.
1: Is the Fever still winning? Is the Fever blowing out New York?
0: Yeah, 94-73. 7-11 to go in the fourth quarter.
1: Sophie Cunningham staying out of trouble?
0: You know what? I just walked into the office a short time ago and haven't really paid attention all that much.
1: It was sweet. 17 seconds into the game, it was Caitlin Clark kind of doing a fancy dribble, breaks the ankles of her opponent, sticks up a three to start the game.
0: Yeah, what do you expect? Sophie Cunningham, 18 minutes, 9 points, in case you're wondering. So I guess technically she's been kept out of trouble. Caitlin Clark's got 22 points and 9 assists in 31 minutes, has knocked down 4 threes.
1: Right on.
0: And we are watching what's going on in training camps in the National Football League. We can knock out one of the quarterback battles, and that's because Minnesota has named its starting quarterback. Not a surprise, it will be Kyler Murray, named the starter over J.J. McCarthy there in Minnesota. Kevin O'Connell made that announcement in front of the assembled media today. I mean, there was no other way this could go, right? I mean, this had to be a decision made. It's just amazing that we got to this point where the decision's made on August 11th.
1: Yeah, I mean, I'm sure that, I mean, J.J. McCarthy, he's just been hurt so much. We don't really know what we have. He has shown, you know, that he can play quarterback in the NFL. But, you know, somebody with Kyler Murray's talent, his arm strength, his athleticism. I mean, the only thing he's not is tall.
0: Yeah.
1: But he's got everything else you want in a quarterback in the NFL. So good luck to Vikings fans. Hopefully he has a better attitude in Minnesota than he did in Arizona.
0: Yeah, I mean, I think you wait till when the season gets tough. I think that's the big question, because Minnesota is not expected to be very good.
1: I think they'll be okay. I think they'll, you know what, along with Green Bay and Chicago, that's going to be a tough division. I think Minnesota's up there.
0: What's your definition of, and I'm not challenging you on it.
1: I wouldn't be surprised if they won 10 games.
0: Wow, really?
1: Yeah, I mean, their defense has gotten better. Yeah, I think with Kyler Murray, they'll be fine. They got one of arguably the best receiver. And they've got some talent on that team. And they've gotten better on defense.
0: Yeah, I think it all comes back to Kyler Murray, right? I mean, if he can harness some of that with Justin Jefferson and Juwan right. Jennings, and they got a good tight end there in TJ Hockenson.
1: Oh, sure. And, it just depends on him. If you get blown out by Chicago, followed by Green Bay or something like that, and then you start yelling at your coach on the sidelines, that's, you know, you can't have a guy that's going to implode under pressure, which he has done often.
0: And you know what?
1: It's never his fault.
0: No. We'll find that out sooner rather than later, because their first three games, they're in the division for the first two with Green Bay and Chicago. And then they've got Tampa Bay in Tampa for week three. If they start 0-3 and Kyler Murray doesn't look, I believe they will start 0-3 looking at that schedule. If barring injury that happens and Kyler Murray doesn't look great, then what? You worry about the attitude if that ultimately comes out.
1: Yeah, I think he'll be okay, though. I mean, if you're talking just athletically, take his brain out of this, Kyler Murray is still a very good football player.
0: I don't feel bad for J.J. McCarthy, which is weird to say because injuries have plagued him. He hasn't gotten a lot of chances, and when he's had those chances, he hasn't made the most of it. But what do you do now? I mean, this is year three. He's a backup again. I don't have any confidence that J.J. McCarthy will be a starting quarterback in this league at any point in time. What do you do?
1: I don't know. Trade him to Pittsburgh. They might need him next year.
0: I mean, do you even waste your time? I guess I don't even know if he's a tradable commodity.
1: But he's not like he's been bad. He's just been injured.
0: You're right. Yes. But does that hurt the tradability? He's been injured. Is he going to get hurt again?
1: Yeah. Well, it depends what you're trading him for. Or you just waive him. Somebody will pick him up. I guarantee it. Yeah. You know, the Lions. Look, the Teddy Bridgewater just retired. You have the Lions there.
0: Yeah, I kind of feel like that's your only option is to release him.
1: Speaking of the Steelers, I was reading something the other day. They were saying, Baker Mayfield, he's a little upset because he's, you know, feels kind of dissed by the Tampa Bay because they couldn't get a long-term deal done for him. And he's proven in 23-24 and last year before he got hurt that, hey, he's a good quarterback. He put up some great numbers. Last year they were chanting MVP halfway through the season. And then, they can't get a deal done. What he could do is, because he's playing in the last year of his contract, they could franchise tag him, but right. If they're just going to make him more unhappy, they should trade him to Pittsburgh. Aaron Rodgers will be gone. He'll be in a new setting for the Steelers. Steelers like that Bubby Brister kind of grit that he brings. I don't know. He'd probably take less, they say, money to play for Pittsburgh.
0: You think so?
1: But we'll see. That's what they say. But it was just an article by a guy, but it was interesting.
0: Was it a blog? Was it a content creator?
1: It was an established media guy.
0: Right, right.
1: But I thought interesting.
0: Yeah. I going back to J.J. McCarthy for a second, you kind of feel like that this is now he was never going to win this job. So I feel like we have to place an asterisk on this decision today. You don't bring in Kyler Murray for Kyler Murray to compete for a job, no matter what Kyler Murray has or hasn't done. You sign a former starting quarterback to give him every opportunity to start at quarterback. And unless he lays a gigantic egg in practice, the decision's very obvious. And Kevin O'Connell, I think, was even trying to soften this a little bit, saying that, even talking about the growth – of J.J. McCarthy. And, you know, at one point saying he believes he still has a future with the team, says, quote, he's holding the pen on his story and we're going to support him and try to just help him continue to improve as a young player in the most difficult position in sports. Close quote. Hearing holding the pen on his story makes it seem like he controls his own destiny when right now I don't think he does. I think it's kind of out of his hands, actually. But I mean, you're one injury away from getting another chance. Or if you're the Vikings, if you truly don't feel like JJ McCarthy's the right guy, Carson Wentz is back there too. Carson Wentz is right now your quarterback number three. And I don't think that that's an accident that Carson Wentz, a former starting quarterback in the league, is sitting there as QB3.
1: Yeah, I mean, I don't know how much he would get, even if you paid him the veteran's minimum. But the thing about Carson Wentz, it's been known that he's not a great teammate. Mm. He's not a locker room guy. Not very popular in the locker room. And I think you need somebody that the team follows. That's why I can't believe he's still on a team.
0: Yeah. So that's that is one job down. Now we wait for Atlanta. What were you thinking?
1: And speaking of quarterback controversies, races. Anyway, we found out what Todd Monken threw after practice the other day. It was after Shedeur Sanders. It wasn't Shedeur Sanders. It was a couple of offensive linemen that jumped off sides on a drill or, you know, on some kind of scrimmage, and he just threw his radio headset. Threw his radio headset and then walked off the field. Practice ended early.
0: Oh, yeah.
1: There's some leadership for you, huh?
0: Yeah, I know.
1: Todd Monken.
0: You have a problem with that, it sounds like?
1: Yeah, throwing your headset and ending practice early. You only have a certain amount of practice time with your team. It's one thing if, okay, coach is mad. He's going to walk off and blow off some steam and scream into a pillow or something. But your team, last time I checked, was number four out of a four-team division. You need all the practice you can get. And I'm so angry. I'm going to throw my headset and go home.
0: I don't know if you've noticed, but there are a lot of practices that are getting...
1: It's very Kyler Murray of him. I'm sorry, what?
0: That's a good point. There's a lot of practices that are either getting, you know, ending early, or you're just not getting a lot of content out of it. I mean, look at the Niners in Tennessee in their joint practice. Was it today? Or I think it was today, or was it yesterday? Either or, their joint practice, they had like four fights in the first 10 minutes.
1: Man, what is it? You would think, okay, why do they keep... Because every joint practice has a bunch of guys fighting, right? It's like the OIA. I mean, this past weekend.
0: Jeez, wow.
1: Well, that's what you said.
0: I didn't say the OIA. I said high school in general.
1: Oh, okay, sorry. High school
0: Jeez.
1: In general.
0: I don't want an angry phone call from the OIA. Come on. Yeah, I don't know what it must be where it's really a thing. We're tired of hitting each other, so we see someone new, and all of a sudden our adrenaline is just like, boom. But come on.
1: But, I mean, those guys, you know, you need to, that practice, if you're a player trying to make the team, you need as many reps as you can. So yep. You need that practice. You don't want to, because everyone's trying to make the team, so maybe they're hitting after the whistle or whatever. But if you're going to end these practices early, then what good are they? Because coaches actually get more out of evaluating you during these dual practices than they do preseason games. That's been stated many times. And so if you're the knucklehead who's going to get into a bunch of fights and swing your helmet around and they have to end practice early, what does it say about you? It says you can't handle pressure. You can't handle when things go south in a game. And this isn't even a game.
0: Yeah.
1: You can't handle it. This is how you react. So bye-bye.
0: Our text line, our phone line, 808-296-1500 here on Pacheco and Hart. Coming up a little bit later on, who is the last team that you would expect to have a disappointing season? And I'm not saying like, and I kind of want to preface this. We're not saying like the last team you expect to have a disappointing season is like an obvious one like Buffalo, right? Is that what you're kind of looking at? What are you thinking?
1: I'm looking at, you know, or put it this way. Who would you be of a team, of a contender? This team actually had a losing record or a disappointing season. A team you think's going to the playoffs isn't going to make it. Who would be that team? In other words, what would be the biggest disappointment of a team this year if they do poorly in the NFL?
0: I've got one right out of the gate that pains me to mention, and we'll do that coming up a little bit later on in the show. Want to prep it out for people?
1: All right, we'll do that. And also, there's a Shake Shack controversy I have to tell you about.
0: What?
1: Yeah. Yep. Mm-hmm.
0: Does Gary Dickman know about this?
1: He's going to find out.
0: Okay. You know what? That's such a good tease. That's coming up in 2 minutes. It is Pacheco and Hart. 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
0: It is Pacheco and Hart here on ESPN Honolulu. We'll get our first Sports Center update coming up in just about 10 minutes here on the radio program. Also coming up, I will put a caveat on this. We'll watch. We got some high school games that we'll watch a little bit later this week. But my caveat is, will weather get in the way? Because you've got that that area of disturbance with some thunderstorms in it that forecasters say could very likely form into a tropical depression or a tropical storm the next couple of days. And they're saying that you could see some of that rain and wind by this weekend. So how will that affect the high school football weekend? We'll right. find out.
1: I was looking at an app, and I'm going to earlier today, and it looks like maybe it doesn't hit Oahu until Sunday. So anyway, we'll find out. I mean, these things change all the time, right?
0: Oh yeah, oh yeah. I mean, it's not even formed yet, and so there's no. I think there's a couple models that differ. There's one that says it might go north. There's one that might go south. There's one that might curve. So yeah, you don't know, just keep listening to the radio, pay attention to the National Hurricane Center. They're monitoring it very closely. And, if there's any kind of impacts that, you need to know about, you know, Chris and I are right here to share it with you.
1: Yep.
0: I just had a text here from, we were talking about head coaches.
1: Yes.
0: And a legendary head coach that's supposed to be at the UH announcement tomorrow. Mm-hmm. Here's the predictable text that came in from the 728. Should have hired June Jones. No, I think we're just fine with Timmy Chang. Thank you very much.
1: Yeah, we're fine.
0: we're going into year five and we're still getting that. My word. One more. Is Norm Chow on island? I don't know.
1: I wonder how Norm Chow is doing. I mean, he's not a young guy anymore. Hopefully he's doing okay.
0: Yeah, and we say that genuinely. I mean, he was nice to me. So, I, you know, outside of the whole football stuff, I have no qualms with Norm Chow. Just didn't really win games.
1: Well, he couldn't coach very well, and that's okay. Yeah. I mean, he's a great coordinator. He just wasn't a head coach type of guy. That's okay.
0: All right. You mentioned before the break something about a Shake Shack controversy. Okay.
1: Check this out now. Okay. So I don't know. I don't have it in front of me. I just took some notes on this, but it's I don't know what city it was in. But basically, if you didn't tip, like you went to a kiosk to order, right?
0: Mm-hmm.
1: And you didn't tip, it would change the price and charge you more. And somebody went into a Shake Shack and pressed no tip because they figured, well, this is self-serve. What am I tipping somebody for?
0: Right.
1: So, well, I think maybe you tip the guy who cooked your burger. Maybe that's what it's for. But anyway, so they're saying they pressed no tip, and then a graphic came across the screen. Uh-oh, there's been a pricing update on one or more of your items. So this person ordered three, like, milkshakes. And then the machine added 50 more cents to each one with no explanation. And instead of 18-something, charged them, like, 18 bucks, charged them $19.50 for their milkshakes. And that thing went viral. 4 million people saw it on TikTok, and people were going crazy. A lot of comments. Shake Shack came out and said whoever owned that franchise – it was a problem with the kiosk, right? It was a mechanical problem. But a lot of people aren't buying it. But there you go. Shake Shack not looking good on social media, at least for now.
0: So, okay, so a couple of things that this was at an airport. So this was at
1: you see it? Okay.
0: Salt Lake City International Airport. And, at, you know, a lot of airports, including including here at the Daniel K. Inouye International Airport, a lot of those food outlets are operated by HMS Host. So, you know, like, you know, you'll see workers that have like the tags. It says HMS Host on their tag. They don't work for Burger King. They work for HMS Host, who operates, you know, whatever it is at the airport. All the Pandas, the Burger Kings.
1: That's weird. So they know how
0: the Starbucks.
1: Why don't they have Panda workers do it?
0: Well, I mean, I think they're assigned specifically to them, but it's like HMS Host, I think, is the franchisee. Like, you know how you have franchisees that franchise McDonald's here, and you have franchisees that, you know, franchise all sorts of different things. HMS Host treat them as like a franchisee, I guess. And so what they're saying is, you know, it was their thing. And Shake Shack's policy is not to increase the price. In fact, the founder of Shake Shack was quoted in 2023, Danny Meyer, saying, quote, "If you're just taking out food and it was just a transaction, I give you money and you give me a cup of coffee, I don't think there's any obligation to tip whatsoever." Close quote. So that's 3 years ago from the guy that founded the place. Now, I'm sure there are Starbucks employees. I don't know how many Starbucks employees are listening to this radio station, but they're saying, really? You give me a cup of coffee, you're not tipping me at Starbucks? Come on now. But I don't know. What is your policy on takeout? Do you tip on takeout?
1: Yes. Okay, because before, back in the day, you would tip your waiter or your server, a waiter or waitress, right? You would tip your server, and if you had really good service, maybe you tipped a little bit more. But why does that person get all the tips? What about the guy who cooked the food? What about the guy who's cleaning up your table? What about the guy who is a security or something like that? Why only do, and this is what's been told to me, so okay. I kind of like it.
0: Okay.
1: Why only the servers get to make extra money when they couldn't do their job without everybody on the back line? So I try and, you know, anytime I'm, downstairs at the studio of the Paris Baguette,
0: mm-hmm.
1: you know, they always ask for a tip. And I'll say, I'll get a cup of coffee and, you know, at least I give them 20%, 30%. I mean, it comes out to a tip of 43 cents or something like that. It's not that much money. But I don't know. I just think in today's day and age, I think it's good to tip a lot of places, not just places that serve you. And that's and that, that was it was hard for me to kind of get used to that a few years ago when people weren't giving raises to their employees. They were just offering places where you got to tip them on non-traditional tipping instances. That's what's getting people mad nowadays.
0: Do you tip on an online order?
1: I don't order online. If it was like to have a DoorDash guy come to my house.
0: Oh, yeah, that's different. Yeah.
1: I would tip him, sure.
0: Right.
1: But what do you mean on an online order? Oh, you mean ordering online and then going to pick it up?
0: Yes.
1: Yeah, I'm thinking because, you know, somebody had to make that hamburger.
0: Well, the question is,
1: if you tip them, they give you a better burger. I don't know.
0: Well, I guess the question is, do they ever see it? Because, right, like at a restaurant.
1: Oh, really?
0: Yeah, like at a restaurant, you know, a lot of the tipping for, like, the waitresses, isn't it because some of them, you know, they largely make their money off of tips, right? You know, you hear everything politically about the no tax, no tips thing, right?
1: Right.
0: Whereas it's a little bit different if you're working behind a counter. You're not necessarily relying on tips for what you take home. You're a part-time hourly worker or whatever it is. It's a little bit different. Does a cook see it? I don't know. Does a person at a cashier see it? I don't know. Well, I don't know what some of those places do.
1: A lot of places, they just pool the tips and they split them between everybody, whether there's a bartender, a barback, a line cook, servers. Everybody gets into that's what they do.
0: Yeah.
1: A lot more places you would think do that way nowadays. So everybody gets it.
0: All right. I see the phones. I see the text line. We'll go there coming up after SportsCenter. You're listening to Pacheco and Hart. It's ESPN Honolulu.
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1: I'm Christine Lisi. A mere three hits for the NL East leading Braves tonight. One, an Ozzie Albies home run. Another is a two-run shot by Matt Olson. Atlanta leading the Mets 4-0, top of the ninth. Blue Jays scored three in the fifth. They're up 4-3 on a Red Sox team that has lost three in a row. The Cubs, who hold the top NL wild card spot with an 8-5 lead on the Nationals' bottom eight. Alex Bregman, 2-for-4, three runs scored and an RBI. Mariners leading the Yankees 1-0, bottom seven. New York does have the bases loaded with one out for Ryan McMahon. Brenton Doyle, Edgar Carroll, Miguel Vargas have each homered. White Sox leading the Reds 4-1, top of the eighth. Orioles 5, Twins 2, bottom six. Gunnar Henderson's 3-for-3, two RBI and two runs scored. Kevin McGonigal has driven in three runs. He scored another. Tigers leading the Guardians 6-4 in the top of the ninth inning. Christopher Sanchez, who has won his last five starts, four hits, seven strikeouts. Phillies and Cardinals are still scoreless in the bottom of the sixth inning. Marlins beat the Pirates 2-0. Paul Skeens, two runs, five hits, four strikeouts, and five in the loss. Pittsburgh has lost 13 of his last 16 starts. Coming up just after the top of the hour, lefty Blake Snell returns from a lengthy stint on the injured list with an elbow injury against the Royals. LA's plan for Snell, five innings, about 75 to 80 pitches. As the Vikings hope when they signed him to a one-year, $1.3 million contract in March, Kyler Murray won their quarterback competition. Bears safety Kobe Bryant will miss 4 to 6 weeks after undergoing knee surgery. His extended absence, a significant blow for Chicago's secondary, which has dealt with multiple injuries throughout training camp this summer.
2: Hey, this is Rich Eisen. Coming up on Wednesday's show, Rashawn Gary, new to the Dallas Cowboys, is stopping by in studio. The same thing of the host of The Wall, Chris Hardwick, will join us, and Washington Huskies head coach Jed Fish stops by too. 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

0: with Pacheco and Hart. This is ESPN Honolulu. Neil is calling in. You can, too, at 808-296-1500. What's going on, Neil?
1: What's up, boys? So, you know the thing about the tipping? I have no problems tipping people when I go get takeout. Whatever, that's fine. Uh-huh. But the thing, too, is, like, I remember when people got all up in arms when they did that, the quote-unquote, so many percent service fee for, like, the back-of-the-house guys, because they, like you said, right, they don't get the tips. Uh-huh. So then they just increased the prices and said, you are arbitrarily going to give an additional 3.5% or whatever it is. You know, and people were like, no, I don't want to do that. I'm like, come on, bro. Really?
0: Yeah, I see what you're saying, because, I mean, they could either give the folks on the back end a raise, or have, it's like either they can pay them more or you can pay them more. But either way, they're going to get paid.
1: Even if the restaurants are going to pay them more, ultimately, we're going to pay more.
0: Because, right.
1: And I'm cool with that because I understand that the guys that are in the back that are cooking my food or preparing my food, if they don't want to prepare my food, I don't get to eat. So, you know what I mean?
0: Like, yeah.
1: It's like, so, I mean, am I happy that inflation is causing all of the prices of everything to go up? So, like, overall, everything is getting more expensive? No, I'm not happy about it. But I also recognize that, hey, the cook's got to make a living, too. The chef's got to make a living, too. The two chefs, the prep cooks, all those guys, they all got to make a living, too. So I accept it. I don't necessarily like it. But I accept it because I have something called empathy and self-awareness. You know what I mean?
0: Yeah, in the past it was like, okay, if it's a server, you give them a tip. And then we got used to paying the back end at a restaurant. But there's also different industries where now everybody seems to have their hand out for a tip. Even in I'm trying to think of an instance.
1: Yeah, in a non-service industry. No, I get it. I mean, I work in a service industry, so I know how that is, right? Like even working in a service industry, you don't stick your hand out for a tip. I mean, you get one it's always given for good service.
0: Yeah.
1: Like, so if you're going to do good service, if you want bigger tips, do better service.
0: Yeah.
1: I'm sorry, like, I know that sounds like really harsh for people that are just trying to scrape by, but if you want a bigger tip, give me better service.
0: There you go. All right, Neil, hey, have a good day. Thank you very much for calling in. All right, it's Pacheco and Hart here on ESPN Honolulu. Is there we can go to the text line, but I'm wondering out loud, is there an industry where you go, what? I can't believe they asked for a tip.
2: No, I can't think of one.
0: Okay.
2: By the way, Neil saying that it sounds harsh. I mean, I don't know. That doesn't sound harsh to me to say, hey, good service equals a good tip. Is that like a 2026 thing to say that that's a harh thing to say?
0: No, good service. That's what tipping's all about. Hey, right. You know what? That person's going to make sure, you know, that Uber driver, I'm going to get in, and he's going to offer me a ice-cold bottled water. Well, you know what? That guy's getting at least 20% from me.
2: You know what I've learned? Okay, there's a difference in industry, too. Like, you know, in restaurants and stuff like that, I even think restaurants to, you know, like fine dining restaurants as compared to, like, your regular kind of quick service restaurants, I think are even a little bit different in tipping, in my opinion.
0: Yeah.
2: But, like, Ubers. Since you mentioned Uber and Lyft or whatever, I've learned, and I'll even throw in other services like, you know, we had a dog sitter. We went on vacation last month to Kauai, and we hired someone on one of the dog sitting apps to sit our dog for a couple of days. And, you know,
0: you didn't really sit your dog.
2: Yeah, I know.
0: She
2: watched the dog, stayed at the place, took the dog out, took her dog for a walk, whatever. The tips you expect, right? But what I've learned is.
0: Really? See, do you tip that person?
2: You do. Yeah.
0: Okay.
2: And I think it was a good percentage. I want to say it was like of what we paid for them for what, a two-night period? I want to say it was like a 40% tip.
0: That's very nice of you.
2: Yeah. Well, no, I feel like it's general, though. I don't want to say that's very nice. I feel like, you know, we deliberate on whether that's supposed to be the right thing.
0: Right. But what did that person, is it a man or a lady?
2: It was a woman. I think she was in college or maybe just out of college. So, okay, you know, young person hustling.
0: So she agrees to watch your dog and feed the dog, clean up after the dog if need be, take mm-hmm. your dog for a walk twice a day or whatever it is.
2: Yeah.
0: What did she do above and beyond that warranted a tip? I'm not against it. I'm just saying. Why? Because it's a service industry? Every service industry gets tips?
2: That might be
0: a dumb question.
2: No, I don't think it's a dumb question, and I don't know that it's every service industry, but I feel like they're staying at your home. You know, so they're also in a way kind of making sure, like, when they leave, your home is still clean and whatever. Mm-hmm. You know, you don't want the dog our dog goes out. Our dog doesn't, you know, go inside. So, you know, even that
0: hopefully
2: inconvenience.
0: Not.
2: Yeah. Well, some are trained. But like, you know, they're going after work or whatever. And instead of staying at their place, you know, they're doing you a favor. So,
0: yeah. Okay. What do you mean the dog goes out?
2: Uses the restroom to go outside instead of inside. Not every dog goes outside. Some smaller dogs will just go inside on a pad.
0: Oh, that's lazy.
2: No, I mean,
0: that's lazy and it makes your house stink. Don't do that.
2: Anyway,
0: I mean, I can see if, you know, you're gone for a long period of time.
2: Yeah,
0: you might not, you know, your dog can't wait. But
2: some of them, like, I guess the pad creates like a fresher smell. So it kind of like covers it up if you like kitty litter.
0: But it's a training pad.
2: Yes.
0: So what you do is you have it closer, and maybe it's in the kitchen, and then it gets closer and closer and closer eventually to the door. And then the dog, when it's gone, the dog goes by the door because he wants to go out. That's why it's a training thing.
2: Right. Yeah. Our dog learned, would go to the door. We'd leave the leash on the door, would go to the door, tap the leash. So we'd hear the leash against the door.
0: Uh-huh.
2: And that was the sign of, hey, I need to go.
0: Or you just smack the dog when he does it. Do that a couple of times when they do it in the house. They learn real quick.
2: I'm looking at our caller ID, PETA, line one.
0: Come on.
2: I'm joking
0: just
2: with you.
0: Just a little swat on the muzzle.
2: No,
0: okay.
2: my point actually was not to go there.
0: Oh, sorry. That was me. All my fault. Sorry.
2: But what I've learned, like, you know, tips in some of the non-restaurant areas, tips are good. But they want the reviews sometimes even more. Like, you could tip them well. We learned this with one person. We tipped them well, but we forgot to leave a review on their app or whatever it was. And the person was great. And we told them, yeah, we're going to leave you a review. You were awesome. Thank you so much. Forgot to leave the review. After X amount of days, it doesn't let you leave a review.
0: Oh, no.
2: And that person didn't want to do anything again. And it was just a complete accident.
0: They didn't want to do it with you again?
2: Yeah.
0: Really?
2: It could have been for another reason, but, you know, they declined it the next
0: 40,
2: time.
0: Oh, give me a break.
2: But,
0: okay.
2: You know, they value that. They value that because the 5 stars says, hey, you know, you might be coming to us, but so might other people because you're leaving us you're telling people about a good experience.
0: Yeah. Yeah. I wouldn't want that person back if that's what they're going to do.
2: I thought they did a good job, though. From the 392, servers only make minimum per hour. Other staff make more hourly wage.
0: Not all.
2: You're right.
0: I think that's what it was. Now they pay everyone low and try and get, you know, share in on the tips.
2: Someone else asks, do you tip at stadiums?
0: Like what?
2: Yeah, because I don't see a thing if you pay for something. I don't see a thing that says, you know, tip.
0: Yeah, you know what? I've done it before, like at Aloha Stadium. Remember Aloha Stadium a long time ago?
2: Mm-hmm.
0: Anyway, Aloha Stadium, because those are nonprofit groups that are doing it, you know, that are manning the concession stand.
2: Oh, those, yes.
0: So I'll say, oh, you know, keep it. And they say, thank you, because it's all going to their whatever.
2: Well, just like at Banco Arena at Stan Sheriff Center as well.
0: Yeah, that's. But, I mean, I guess it got kind of weird when – and you reminded me of it. When you went to, like, a sit-down restaurant, you gave a tip.
2: Yes.
0: But then people started getting angry when you went to McDonald's and they asked for a tip. I don't know if McDonald's does that or not, but a fast food restaurant, and they're like, okay, how much tip are you going to leave?
2: Yeah, I don't think McDonald's does. Yeah.
0: Are you going to leave a tip? It's how much
2: tip
0: are you going to leave?
2: Yeah, I think in the Shake Shack case, because what people, if you're just tuning in, Chris brought up the quote-unquote controversy surrounding Shake Shack because at a location at an airport, which is operated by HMS Host, it's not operated by Shake Shack, allegedly the kiosk changed the price of the shakes that people bought because they didn't leave a tip. So that's why we've gotten into this conversation.
0: But it was an accident. It was a mechanical error.
2: Yeah, that's what they're saying. Yeah. Here's a text. What should you do if the food was really good, but the service was terrible?
0: That's to speak to the chef and slide him a $5 or something.
2: Gosh.
0: The food is really good, but it's terrible.
2: Yeah.
0: I think, you know what? I always just leave 20% tip.
2: Yeah.
0: I don't run into a situation where the service is so horrible, like the waitress is rude. I run into ones where they don't come back and check on you.
2: Mm-hmm.
0: Or you have to get up and find somebody to refill your water. I hate that, but I still give them a tip. But
2: yeah.
0: But if you're a server and you're nowhere to be seen, I like when they come back and say, how was everything tasting?
2: Mm-hmm. Mm-hmm.
0: And they say, it's just fine, thank you. And then they'll come by and they watch all their tables. Who needs a refill on water? If you don't refill Gary Dickman's iced tea, he will leave you a nickel. I promise you that. He's done that in the past where he's just left his change. Here's 27 cents. He's making a statement. Yeah, you got to, if you're serving Gary, because he's single, he eats out, right?
2: Yeah.
0: If you don't refill his iced tea or his water, he's going to get very mad.
2: I don't know if you know this, but Gary incriminates himself a lot. Especially during the handoff every morning with Kano and Billy. He always finds a way to incriminate himself and get made fun of. Like, for example, not wanting to sit in an exit row because he wouldn't help somebody.
0: Yeah, he would sit in the exit row.
2: But wouldn't
0: and
2: help.
0: So have the foot so that it has the extra leg room. But if there was an emergency, he's like, you're on your own.
2: Yeah.
0: He's done that before. at least he's honest.
2: Yeah, no, he is. But, yeah, I mean, to be honest, I haven't dealt with terrible service. Maybe I just don't go out a lot, but every place that I've gone here or back home, I've had pretty good service. And I don't consider, okay, if it takes you a little while to come back to me, because I'm like on a busy night or something, you know, I'm not going to hold that against the server if they're just super packed and you know, it might take a few extra minutes to come back to me.
0: Right, like now

0: we've seen instances online where you see the receipt and it doesn't, you know, they'll blur out the signature, but you'll see, okay, zero tip, or it might leave like a couple cents and they might have left a rude message on the receipt or something. But you see it a lot more nowadays because, you know, they feel like we work hard, but there are some people that are just, you know, jerks and don't leave tips.
1: Right. Or if it's somebody from another country, I mean, it's mostly an American thing as far as leaving tips.
0: I didn't know that.
1: Yeah, in Japan, when Japanese tourists come to Hawaii, they have to be briefed that if you're in a restaurant or there's a service industry, it's customary in America to leave a tip. In Japan, they don't leave tips. They say, okay, here's how much you work for, and this is how much you get paid every 2 weeks. They don't expect a tip. It's an American thing.
0: Interesting.
1: It might be a European thing, too. I'm not sure. But, yeah, not in Japan.
0: All right. Coming up in a little bit, the team in the NFL that you least expect to have a disappointing season, and this is besides the obviouses, that is coming up. And we've learned a couple of dates for University of Hawaii men's basketball today, which also means the Mountain West schedule is coming out very, very soon. And we'll get to see most of that schedule. If not the whole thing, at least the conference schedule. But if you want to plan your trip to Las Vegas, we've already got a date for Hawaii visiting UNLV. So we'll share that with you, and New Mexico as well. That coming up in a little bit.
1: All right. Am I supposed to tell somebody about something like...
0: Yeah, BIA Home Show.
1: All right, BIA Home Show. Wow, that's coming up Friday already. Pacheco and Hart will be there live doing our afternoon show. 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
8: Mr. Trolley, ding, ding, ding. What's been done in your head?
0: All right, SportsCenter's coming up in just a little while. It is Pacheco and Hart here on ESPN Honolulu. As promised, we do know a little bit about the upcoming men's basketball schedule because all these schools are now starting to trickle out their announcements. And we got two Mountain West schools today who I think got out in front of the Mountain West and put out their conference schedules because the Mountain West hasn't put anything out yet for men's and women's basketball. So we got a couple today. And I know if you're planning to go to Vegas, then you'll probably want to pay attention to UNLV's schedule. Hawaii will go to Vegas and play UNLV on January 23rd.
1: Oh, nice and chilly.
0: Yeah, I was thinking that. It's I've never been to Vegas in January. Saturday.
1: Yeah, I've been there in the wintertime. It gets chilly. It's nice, though, you know?
0: And then,
1: all right, can we go? Who are we playing? UNLV?
0: UNLV. Okay. I
1: think we should go.
0: I got to find out.

0: though.
1: Do the Pacheco and Hart show from there.
0: Well, we got to find out, though, what other game is part of that road trip, if there is another game part of that road trip.
1: Doesn't matter. We'll just go to Vegas and come back. Oh, yeah, you do the broadcasting.
0: I mean, you want to follow me around. Let's say I'm just going to, for giggles here, hey, we're going to Vegas January 23rd, and then January 26th, we're over to New Mexico. For giggles. You want to follow me to New Mexico and do the show?
1: Oh, I've never been to New Mexico. We can ride in a hot air balloon.
0: No, thank you.
1: Wait, where are we going? Las Cruces or Albuquerque?
0: Well, that would be Albuquerque.
1: Oh, I heard it's beautiful there. Okay, I'll go along with you.
0: Okay, well, we're not going to Albuquerque on the 26th. I was just mentioning that for giggles. But we will go to New Mexico. Hawaii men's basketball will. Oh, wait.
1: It is
0: January 20. No, I'm sorry. January 26th, Hawaii is home against New Mexico.
1: So we just go to Vegas and come home.
0: Yeah, well, I wonder if there's a road game before that. So here's what I'm learning, looking at these schedules, and there's a couple. A lot of these games are going to be Tuesday, Saturday. There's a Wednesday in here, February 24th, when Hawaii goes to New Mexico to go play at the Pit. No. But we've been so used to Thursday, Saturday in the Big West.
1: Right.
0: Now this is looking like Saturday, Tuesday, or Tuesday, Saturday, or Wednesday, somewhere in there. Probably for national television exposure, but it's going to be something to get used to.
1: Saturday, Sunday, what is it? Tuesday, Thursday?
0: Saturday, so, Tuesday, and some Wednesdays, it looks like.
1: So, okay, so it looks like Saturday is your first game of the, say, the trip, mm-hmm. and then instead of, you know, being on a Thursday, ending on a Saturday, you're going on Saturday and ending on a Tuesday or
0: yeah.
1: a Wednesday.
0: I'm really curious how they're going to do this. I'm looking at New Mexico, for example.
1: That's more hotel time, though, more expense.
0: Right. So I'm looking at New Mexico, for example. They have a road game on a Tuesday and then another road game on a Saturday. Then they are home Tuesday, then Saturday. So there's a lot of long time in between. I wonder if it's going to be the same with Hawaii or how they're going to do that.
1: Who are they playing on the road Tuesday and Saturday?
0: So just for example, a Tuesday at UNLV and then a Saturday at Air Force. But I'd be curious, if you're on the continent, are you going back to New Mexico and then going over to Air Force, or are you just going straight from, you know, what did I say, UNLV? You're going straight to UNLV, then straight to Colorado Springs.
1: Well, I'm thinking of, I'm going old school here, and I'm also thinking of class time.
0: What about that?
1: I would think that you would come home.
0: I would think so, too.
1: And you just come home for a day and a half, and then you got to leave again.
0: Yeah, I would think. So I guess what we know out of that is Hawaii will be home for its final home game of the regular season before going to the conference tournament in Las Vegas, which I guess in a perfect world could have just played the final game on the road at UNLV and then just stayed there for the tournament because it's at UNLV.
1: Oh, that would have been cool. That would have been very convenient.
0: Be spending like a whole week and a half in Vegas, which honestly might be kind of a lot, to be honest with you.
1: Yeah.
0: But, you know, I think what I would say is that's going to be a little bit different. And, I don't know how Tuesdays and Wednesdays potentially are. I don't know if that's good for home attendance. I don't know how you feel about that because we're so used to Thursdays.
1: Oh, my goodness. Even Thursdays are rough for attendance.
0: They were rough last year.
1: They were rough last year for men's and women's basketball on Thursdays. Then Saturdays you have good crowds, mm-hmm. but Tuesday, probably just as rough, I would think.
0: Yeah, I think you would hope that, you know, national television steps in. And I think that's the other thing is we don't have the national television schedule yet. So if there are home games on national TV, even more so, those could shift earlier.
1: Right. Well, or you could just, make concessions like half price on Tuesday games or something. That'll bring
0: some
1: people in.
0: Good point.
1: That'll bring some people in.
0: So, yeah, so not a lot of games out, but.
1: Or free parking or, $2 parking, something like that. Make it really easy.
0: You think the parking office would do that?
1: Well, I mean, come on, you guys. It's all work together here.
0: I know. We've seen the price go up to, what, $10 for parking now?
1: And that's understandable. That's fine.
0: Yeah.
1: But maybe on a Tuesday you have a discount.
0: I the only thing I'd say about that was it ever, and I'm just thinking about the fan, was it ever announced, like, hey, just a heads up, parking prices are going up as of this day, as compared to you show up and, oh, parking's up $2.
1: Well, that's how the city and state do it.
0: Oh, good point.
1: You know, they raise it at the Blaisdell all the time, you know, and then you go there and you're like, oh, I thought it was $6. It's now $9, whatever it is.
0: That's a good point.
1: Yeah.
0: Yeah, so, I mean, if we start pinning in more of those games, we'll pin them in on our schedules. But it's, you know, it's something to get used to. I think the biggest thing, and we've talked about this many times, the biggest thing is going to be the level of competition. No offense to UC Santa Barbara and UC Irvine, but I will take a level of competition like New Mexico and UNLV and Grand Canyon.
1: Grand Canyon.
0: I mean, that's that UC should draw more people, I think.
1: Well, UC Davis has been good in basketball.
0: They've been a thorn in people's sides.
1: Yeah, yeah. That's a good way to put it.
0: Yeah. Good. I'll be honest with you. I don't think they're going to be very good.
1: Oh, really?
0: Yeah. I know one of the things that they're putting out there is, you know, they got a lot of people coming back. They've lost some due to the transfer portal. You know, people complain that, oh, okay, well, you know, their academic standards and their lack of NIL makes it really hard. But I do worry that UC Davis in men's basketball will be a bottom feeder instead of like a middle of the pack team.
1: We might be looking at a time where some of these schools, because they don't have a lot to pay in NIL, they just scrap sports.
0: Yeah.
1: They just get rid of sports altogether. Say, we can't compete. What are we doing here?
0: We got SportsCenter coming up. Quick update from the Little League World Series West region. Kauai Hau Little League playing Southern California. No score, top of the second inning. That game is on ESPN television, so we'll watch that, give you any updates as we get them. The kids from Kapaa are at bat. But coming up next, we go back to camps in the National Football League. What team would absolutely stun you if they did not make the playoffs in 2026? We'll get to that coming up. Chris Hart, Josh Pacheco, you are listening to Pacheco and Hart. 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
7: I'm Mia O'Brien. Kyler Murray has been named the starting quarterback of the Minnesota Vikings. Head coach Kevin O'Connell announced today. O'Connell also told reporters that former number 10 overall pick J.J. McCarthy is the Vikings' backup. And Carson Wentz, quote, remains on the roster. Murray signed a one-year, $1.3 vet minimum million-dollar deal with Minnesota this offseason. Other news around the NFL. Bears safety Kobe Bryant underwent knee surgery on Friday, according to his head coach Ben Johnson, and will miss 4 to 6 months. Bryant signed a three-year, $40 million contract with the club this offseason. The 2026-2027 NBA schedule has been released. The defending champion New York Knicks will host LeBron James and the Sixers on opening night, October 20th. A rematch of last year's Western Conference Finals also on opening night as the Spurs and Thunder square off. Christmas Day matchups headlined by the Spurs and Knicks championship game rematch at high noon. Marquee matchup in the WNBA tonight between the Indiana Fever and the New York Liberty. Kelsey Mitchell and Caitlin Clark combined for 38 points in the first half en route to a 106-92 win. Clark finished with 22-10-4 en route to another double-double. She passed Sue Bird for third all-time amongst guards in 498 fewer games. Two games about to tip off. The Mystics travel to Las Vegas to face the Aces and put their seven-game win streak to the test. The Mercury visit the Sparks out on the West Coast. Both those games set to tip off at 10 p.m. To the majors, the New York Yankees trying to close out what would be a 4-1 win over the Mariners in the Bronx. The White Sox and the Reds tied at four. That one is in the bottom of the ninth on the south side of Chicago. Cardinals lead the Phillies 1-0 in the top of the eighth. The Rangers lead the Angels 1-0 at the end of the first. For more scores and analysis, check out ESPN.com and that all-new ESPN app.
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8: Problems going west. There is an accident on the H1 near the Kahanoi overpass. That's got both freeways extra slow heading to Halaba. Farther out, there's also an accident on the H1 westbound near the Kunia Road exit. Conditions clear after that. Traffic is moving okay to the windward side, but there's some unusually slow traffic southbound on Kalani Anoli Highway from Old Kalani Anoli Highway to the Olamana Golf Course. No incidents, though, have been reported.
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5: 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Okay.
0: That okay means Chris Hart's ready to go. It is Pacheco and Hart here on ESPN
1: Honolulu. You say Mike's on? I went, okay.
0: I did. You can get in touch with us. Our number, both phone and text, 808-296 1500 coming up in just a couple of minutes. What team would absolutely shock you in the National Football League if they did not make the postseason? We'll get you to chime in. We'll chime in with some of our own coming up here in just a little bit. Some of the stuff that we are paying attention to, Little League West region going on. Kauai Howe Little League from Kapaa, no score against Sweetwater Valley of Southern California. That is in the bottom of the second inning. No shenanigans going on in the West region, thankfully, because we've had litigation elsewhere.
1: Right. Well, you had yesterday you had the judge put a hold on it, right? What do you call it?
0: Temporary injunction.
1: Temporary injunction, so that Tulsa was going to play after they had an ineligible player. They were going to play in the championship game. And then another judge came and said, yeah, no, the league can judge their own. They don't need you to step in. So is it Bourne? Is it the other team? Bourne, wherever they're from. Anyway, so they did win the game that was the championship game, and they're going on to the Little League World Series. But basically, a father accidentally wrote the wrong birth year on his son's, thing. In his little entry card or whatever, he said that he was a certain age, and he wasn't. He was cheating.
0: Yeah. Bourne's from West Texas, and the funny thing was they had already left.
1: Because they thought they won the game and were getting ready to go to the World Series.
0: Right, right. This is the stuff that ruins it for the kids. If you go to ESPN.com, they reached one of the parents from Tulsa, and they're like, how are the kids handling the decision? And the parents fighting back tears saying, and I quote, they're devastated, close quote. I mean, of course they are.
1: I mean, I read two different things because we all want to know what happened.
0: Mm-hmm.
1: So at first, if you read the article, it says an older sibling wrote the wrong year, the wrong birth year on the application form.
0: Right.
1: And then later it said the father did it. So I'm not, I don't know what I was reading at that point. But anyway, basically, somebody filled out the form and put the wrong birth date.
0: Yeah, and by the way, I'm thankful that they decided not to publish the names of the kids.
1: Yeah.
0: I mean, it sounds obvious, but I think there are some people that would do it. So.
1: Well, especially nowadays. I mean, then here come the threats via social media and all of that kind of stuff.
0: Yeah, I mean, at the end of the day, you know, you have to have people look at this stuff. You have like a team mom or you have a coach look over it or whatever. Like, where are those people to double check and triple check that work?
1: Right. Well, some people are saying Little League should be doing that.
0: Well, Little League said in their statement yesterday that they rely on these, you know, they rely on parents and administrators and the region that they come from. They rely on them to enforce that, because how can Little League enforce that for every team across the country? There's a lot of them. So it's kind of like the honor system, and it just takes someone to report it to Little League and be like, eh, that doesn't really seem right. You know, and you'd want to catch it now, unlike the Danny Almonte situation from many, many years ago where it was caught after the fact.
1: It was caught because he was shaving. Yeah. He's supposed to be 11 years old, and he was shaving.
0: What? Right.
1: I just thought that's the funniest thing.
0: Yeah. Little League said, we sincerely hope that these adults entrusted with operating the Little League program recognize the responsibility they bear toward the children in their care and act accordingly.
1: Yeah. And these kids are going to – this is something they're going to feel for the rest of their lives. For the rest of their lives, they're going to think back and go, you know, what should have been a special, whether they won or lost, something special making it to the World Series when it was more like we got robbed. We got robbed by, whether they meant to do it or not, robbed by an idiot grown-up.
0: Yep. I feel for the kid of that grown-up. I really do. That you got to go back to school, obviously. And
1: they all know.
0: It's not the same. Also, along the things that we are talking about today, the NBA came out with its opening day schedule. They came out with Christmas Day. Mm-hmm. I don't know if you noticed this, but opening night in the NBA is no longer a doubleheader. It is a triple header. Because the NBA felt like it needed to do a little too much, in my opinion. So they've decided they're going to kick off things away from home. They're going to go Boston against Detroit. I've heard it said that it's an international game, but they're going to have Boston play Detroit at 3:00 in the East, 9:00 Hawaii time, before the real action begins, which is New York raising its banner at home against LeBron James in Philadelphia 4 hours later, and then Oklahoma City at San Antonio to wrap up the night. What are we doing? Well, seriously, the league should always open, and they've usually gotten it right. You should always open with the defending champs playing first.
1: Yeah.
0: What? Now they're playing second. Two teams that I don't know. I don't really care to watch at 3:00 in the afternoon, 9:00 Hawaii time. Why are we opening that way?
1: Oh, 9 a.m. Hawaii time.
0: Yes.
1: Sorry, I got my times backwards there. Yeah. Well, so the featured game would be what? How many hours later?
0: 4 hours later. So 7:00 Eastern, 1:00 Hawaii time. LeBron and the Sixers going to New York.
1: 1:00 Hawaii time.
0: Like usual. It's usually 1 or 2 o'clock.
1: Yeah, I don't know. It's hard for me to watch this stuff live during the middle of a day on a weekend.
0: Yeah.
1: Or a holiday.
0: Yeah. Oklahoma City, San Antonio to wrap up that day makes sense.
1: Yeah.
0: So sure. You get the two finalists out of out of the NBA finals. But they also announced Christmas, and this was the one that I was kind of curious how you felt about. LeBron James and the Philadelphia 76ers taking on the Los Angeles Lakers on Christmas Day.
1: The Lakers?
0: So LeBron playing his former team.
1: Huh.
0: Doesn't it really feel like kind of forced?
1: Yeah, that's a good word, Josh. They're trying to be... yes, totally forced.
0: Also on Christmas, Spurs, Knicks, Heat, Celtics, Thunder, Timberwolves, Nuggets, Warriors. To be honest with you, that doesn't sound like that appealing of Christmas Day. But then again,
1: Nuggets, Warriors isn't that appealing
0: to
1: me anymore.
0: Not at all.
1: It's just because the Nuggets aren't who they used to be.
0: Right. Heat, Celtics, I'm betting Giannis will be hurt on Christmas Day. But you know what that means? You've got two NFL games on Christmas Day. So, hey, you don't need to watch the NBA.
1: Yeah. I mean, a lot of people say the NBA doesn't officially start until Christmas. But to me, NBA doesn't start until the NFL's over.
0: Well, to me, the NBA doesn't start until after the All-Star break, especially now that, to me, the NFL owns Christmas Day. You've got three NFL games on Christmas Day.
1: Nice.
0: Yeah.
1: That's how we should do Christmas, just like Thanksgiving.
0: Yeah. All you need is someone to throw something at Santa. Are they playing a game in Philadelphia on Christmas Day? I don't think so.
1: I don't know. You can't trust the Philadelphians, so they probably won't.
0: But to me, if you're going to play on Christmas, Philadelphia has to be a guarantee.
1: Because you want Santa Claus to get pelted?
0: I mean, yes. Make that a tradition.
1: Santa rushed off on a stretcher. Mommy, what happened to Santa Claus? I'm not going to get any presents.
0: Yeah, I know it's going to be under my tree after I just said that. Philadelphia is actually playing on Christmas Eve.
1: Oh, so, same. You know, it's still pelted. There'll be a Santa. He will be pelted.
0: If you pelt Santa on Christmas Eve, he's not going to any houses and chimneys and doors going into Christmas Day. You're going to have millions of angry kids with no presents.
1: Right.
0: Yeah. That was the NBA's announcement today. And in the NFL, you've got one quarterback battle that is wrapped up. You got Kyler Murray, who's going to start at quarterback over J.J. McCarthy. As we learned earlier today from Kevin O'Connell, I'm still taken aback by something that you said in hour number one, in which you think the Vikings could be okay this year.
1: Yeah, I mean, their defense. The problem with the Vikings in the past has been their defense. Last year, who was the quarterback when J.J. McCarthy got hurt? I can't even remember. Does anybody remember?
0: They weren't memorable, so I guess probably
1: It wasn't Fran Tarkenton.
0: No, it wasn't Carson Wentz, if I'm not mistaken, right?
1: I don't think
0: Oh gosh. I'll go back and find it.
1: Anyway, I think they're going to be they're going to be a better football team. But when you're talking about, you know, the last team you expect to have a disappointing season. So the last team you expect would probably be a team you think is going to the playoffs. And one team that comes to mind, the first team that came to mind was the Rams. Especially if Aaron Donald signs, right? They've made all these moves in the offseason. Puka Nacua is back. He's, you know, had his problems. And, well, he actually left practice with a sore groin today. But one that comes to mind with Myles Garrett and all of the hoopla that's going to surround it is I'm going to be really disappointed if for some reason the Rams aren't very good. The 49ers, it's almost like I expect them to be not good because everybody's injured.
0: Yeah.
1: Like right now, Mike Evans went back to practice today. That was a good sign. But Christian McCaffrey's being held out, and, you know, the list goes on and on and on.
0: By the way, the two quarterbacks who did play some games last year with McCarthy hurt, Carson Wentz did play a few. You remember Max Brosmer?
1: No.
0: Rookie out of Minnesota.
1: I don't remember him. I remember the name a little bit, but I don't remember.
0: He was forgettable. He threw zero touchdowns and four picks.
1: Yeah.
0: And he got sacked 14 times.
1: Oh, poor guy.
0: Yeah.
1: You see, that's what happened to the Vikings last year.
0: That's right. You know, that's interesting with the Rams. I was on my way somewhere earlier, and there was somebody talking about how, you know, maybe the Rams may have constructed the most stacked roster of all time. And, you know, I thought to myself, hold on. How do you, for a 50-plus man roster, this is not like in Major League Baseball. This is not like an NBA roster. How can you even determine like a super stacked roster in the NFL with, you know, a 50 plus man roster? I don't know how you do it. And, you know, if Aaron Donald were there, that doesn't make a difference to me. He's older.
1: Yeah. And we'll see. I mean, we'll see how he plays, if he's going to play. And at this point, I expect him that going through all of this and deciding not to play, I can't really see that. No. Like I said before, he's just waiting for training camp to end so that he can get past all the hard stuff. But I don't know. I forgot. Wait, I was going to react to something you just said, and it just left my mind for a second.
0: Well, while you think about it,
1: I'll wait here.
0: Okay. Quick update from California. Sweetwater Valley's taking a 1-0 lead on Kawhi-Hau Little League from Kapaa on a bases loaded walk. That's in the bottom of the second inning. But, yeah, no, you were talking about the Rams. I brought up the whole do they have a stacked roster thing, which to me.
1: Okay. You know what? I mean, the true thing you want is you want a team with a lot of depth, right?
0: Yeah.
1: I mean, that's what does it in basketball. I don't know about baseball, but that's what does it in football, too. You don't have to have the most superstars, but if you've got, you know, if your drop off between, you know, your first string and second string isn't that much, that's what ideally you want. We talk about the Pittsburgh Steelers. Sorry, I keep bringing them up. But the Steelers with Nate Herbig. I mean, that guy's a backup, but he would start with any other team in the league. It just so happens you got J.J. Watt on one side and Highsmith on the other. So that's the kind of thing that makes those teams, you know, really, really good. Not a bunch of superstars here and there.
0: Right.
1: But at the same time, the Rams have went out and they made the offseason moves. They've done well in the draft. They've made a lot of moves. They are set. And it's probably just because Matthew Stafford's window is not going to be open forever. I mean, we thought it'd start closing last year and, it, you know, an MVP season. So I don't know. We'll see what that's just one team for me.
0: OK, so that's your top one. I've got one. I have another that's just a personal feeling of mine. But my one that I'd be most disappointed about, we'll bring that up coming up. We've got traffic in 15 seconds. You're listening to Pacheco and Hart. It's ESPN Honolulu.
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13: A new accident reported in town in the Punch Bowl area. It's on Prospect Street at Emerson, just west of Ward Avenue. The freeway in town is slow eastbound from the Middle Street merge to Puno, and unusually slow westbound today from the 6th Avenue overpass to downtown. If you're going west, got two accidents on the H1 westbound, and that's backed up the Moanalua to the gardens, and it has backed up the H1 to the west end of the airport viaduct.
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0: All right, update on Kawhi Hau Little League. Got out of the bases loaded jam in the second inning. 1-0 score there in the second. I didn't know this. California has the most appearances, the most titles of any state at the Little League World Series. I think they said 50 appearances and 8 Little League World Series championships.
1: Wow.
0: Yeah, I didn't realize
1: that. All I can say is wow.
0: Yeah, I just thought Hawaii was better. But you know what? It would be sweeter if Hawaii were to get out of the West again. We'll follow that matchup as we go along here on Pacheco and Hart on ESPN Honolulu. You can text in. You can call in at 808-296-1500. I'll give you one team that I would be absolutely disappointed in if they didn't make the playoffs. And that team to me is Baltimore. I expect the Ravens to be there. And I know it's not necessarily that popular just because Lamar Jackson is getting older. They have a coaching change. John Harbaugh is no longer there. But I kind of feel like Baltimore should be a shoe-in every year. I'm not thinking like Super Bowl for Baltimore. I'm not going that far. But if they cannot make it at least out of their division, if not a wild card, I mean, they are in a tough division. Well, tough division. Pittsburgh's going to be tough. Cincinnati's going to be tough. Cleveland's Cleveland. But, if they can't get out of that, I'd be shocked. It would also tell you that Baltimore maybe needs to start thinking about whether Lamar Jackson is the quarterback that will lead them to where they want to get back, which sounds just harsh, but it's a fair question when you've got one of the top tier quarterbacks in the National Football League, and it kind of feels like you disappoint. Whether it's because you just don't win, the postseason game that you should win, or Lamar Jackson gets hurt. If they don't get there, that would be stunning. Now, that's for the exercise. That's kind of where I land. Outside of the exercise, I would say my own team, Green Bay. I would be absolutely stunned if they had a disappointing season. And what would be a disappointing season is not making the playoffs. And there are a lot of people that think Green Bay won't make it. In fact, I don't know if you heard Chris Canty the other day on Sportsmanlike. Chris Canty said he believes the Green Bay Packers could be the worst team in the NFC North.
1: Ooh, see? Wow.
0: Yeah, really? I know. It's like, wait, Minnesota's here, you know?
1: Yeah, but... I mean, it could be end up being it could be Chicago. Maybe they figure out Caleb Williams.
0: Right.
1: The worst. It can't make it. I don't know that you make that statement that. I mean, if you finish a close fourth, I mean, I think that. I don't know. Some people might say it's Detroit. They've got some injury problems.
0: Right.
1: They had. They were never the same when Ben Johnson left, the offensive coordinator. I would think that. You know what? The biggest uphill climb to me are the Detroit Lions.
0: That's a good point.
1: Green Bay, to me, Green Bay's going to win or Chicago's going to win.
0: Wow. I give Detroit more credit than I think it seems like people are willing to give them.
1: Oh, I know. And I love the Lions. Yeah. I love Dan Campbell. I don't want it to be that way.
0: Right, right.
1: Hopefully I'm wrong, but I don't think I am.
0: Yeah. So, yeah, Green Bay is the whole heart thing. I'd be really disappointed if they didn't make it, but I think the most disappointing one would be Baltimore. If they don't get there, it screams to me if you can't get there again, I don't know what else you do.
1: That's a good one. That's a good one, Josh. I would agree. I mean, I'm glad. I hope Baltimore doesn't get there.
0: Why is that? Because you want me to be right?
1: No, because they play in the same division as the Steelers.
0: That's a good point. That is a good point.
1: I'm just being biased, that's all.
0: But I mean, you have to be shocked if a quarterback of Lamar Jackson's caliber can't get there again. Right? I mean, he's too good to be sitting home in January.
1: Right. I mean, he's a good regular season quarterback. The knock on him is that, he's a two-time MVP. Two times, right? I think he's won twice.
0: I believe so, yeah.
1: But he's a guy that can't get it done in the playoffs. And they fired their coach because of it.
0: Should that, by the way, should that change the way we look at him? Because, I mean,
1: We looked at Peyton Manning the same way. And he ended up winning two.
0: Okay.
1: I think it's unfair to do that.
0: Okay. Because I was going to say,
1: we
0: both agree he's a tier one quarterback in this league, right?
1: Who?
0: Lamar Jackson.
1: Yeah, he's an MVP. He still played an MVP level. He was just hurt a couple of years ago because he did a stupid dive into the end zone for no reason.
0: Right. But he's not winning the playoff games that matter. But you're saying that you can't hold that against him as much as maybe other people are.
1: Yeah.
0: Okay. Okay. Who would be that team for you? That team that you would be absolutely shocked would not make the playoffs. And it sounds like there are teams like Kansas City. Do we feel like Kansas City is a shoo-in?
1: You know, Kansas City has spent a lot in the offseason on improving that defense. I think they need to somehow improve their receiving room.
0: Mm-hmm.
1: They have got Kenneth Walker III on offense. Patrick Mahomes is not. When's Patrick Mahomes going to be back? And will he be the same when he comes back? Or is it going to take him a whole year to get better? So I would think that Kansas City, I don't want it to because I like Patrick Mahomes, but I think that maybe they underperform this weekend as well.
0: One more real quick. Buffalo. Feel like they're a shoo-in?
1: The playoffs?
0: Yeah.
1: Yeah, because they have to be better than the Jets and the Dolphins and who's the other team?
0: Jets. Oh, Peyton, New England?
1: Buffalo. Yeah, I think the Buffalo Bills are a shoo-in.
0: Okay. All right. You can be a part of the conversation at 808-296-1500. We'll get traffic here in a little bit on Pacheco and Hart.
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19: No incidents are reported to east or windward Oahu. Going west, though, is heavier than usual because of accidents. One on the Moanalua near the H3 exit. The other one on the H1 near the Aiea Heights Drive overpass. H1 is backed up to the airport viaduct. The Moanalua backed up to the gardens. After Halawa, it's slow to the split. If you're inbound, expect bumper-to-bumper traffic on either freeway approaching Middle Street and then slow H1 traffic to Punahou. Also have some slow traffic today on the H1 through Kahala.
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7: I'm Mia O'Brien. Kyler Murray has been named the starting quarterback of the Minnesota Vikings. Head coach Kevin O'Connell announced today. O'Connell also told reporters that former number 10 overall pick J.J. McCarthy is the Vikings' backup, and Carson Wentz, quote, remains on the roster. Murray signed a one-year, $1.3 million vet minimum deal with Minnesota this offseason. Other news around the NFL, Bears safety Kobe Bryant underwent knee surgery on Friday, according to his head coach Ben Johnson, and will miss 4 to 6 months. Bryant signed a three-year, $40 million contract with the club this offseason. The 2026-2027 NBA schedule has been released. The defending champion New York Knicks will host LeBron James and the Sixers on opening night, October 20th. A rematch of last year's Western Conference Finals also on the docket on opening day as the Spurs and Thunder square off. Christmas Day matchups headlined by the Spurs-Knicks championship game rematch at high noon. Marquee matchup in the W tonight between the Indiana Fever and the New York Liberty. Kelsey Mitchell and Caitlin Clark combined for 50 points en route to a 106-92 win. Two games in the W currently in progress. Let's first check in with the Phoenix Mercury going up against the Los Angeles Sparks. LA currently in front 28-23, 8:06 to go in the second. Then a biggie, the Las Vegas Aces hosting the red-hot Washington Mystics. Washington in front 28-26. That game is also in the second quarter. Yankees hold on to beat the Mariners 4-1. Blue Jays handed the Red Sox their fourth straight L 5-3. White Sox fall to the Reds in 10-5-4. Cardinals blank the Phillies 2-0. And the Braves beat the Mets 4-0. 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
1: Any chance on interviewing Marcus Owens about running for Kurt Pavella's seat?
0: You figured we would get a text like that, right?
1: Well, we could interview him, but we would have to also interview. Oh, hello?
0: Yeah.
1: Somebody is texting in. I thought you were. Was that on the air?
0: That was on the air, yes.
1: Okay, so somebody wants to know if we can interview Marcus Owens running for. But if you do Marcus Owens, then you have to do Bob McDermott.
0: I'm fine with that.
1: Well, okay. Or you know, anybody.
0: Yeah. I think it would be a very good service of us to do.
1: Okay.
0: And by the way, proud of Marcus Owens for putting himself out there as a candidate. I remember he told us in the broadcast booth last year that was something he was going to do. And, he got 72.5% of the Democratic ballot vote. The only thing you could say is 26.2% of the Democratic ballot vote was left blank.
1: That wasn't just him. That was for a lot of candidates.
0: Well, he was the only candidate.
1: No, in other races.
0: Oh, yeah, you're right. Yes.
1: A lot of blank votes.
0: You're right. What does that say, by the way, that you're leaving votes blank?
1: Well, it's only one guy, so you figure it doesn't matter. Yeah. I think that's what people are doing. You know, it's just too much. It's like putting your blinker on. It just takes way too much effort to fill in the tiny baby circle. But anyway, that's going to be a tough one for Marcus just because he's a first-timer. He's going up against Bob McDermott, who has been an incumbent before. So it's going to be tough, but good luck to everybody involved.
0: So you want to put that invitation to both open?
1: Okay. How do we do it?
0: Well, I don't know. We just got to reach out to people, you know.
1: Like, well, I don't know their number.
0: I don't either. We'll figure it out.
1: Okay.
0: We can talk about this off air.
1: Scott probably has Marcus Owens' number.
0: Oh, for sure he does. Yeah, for sure.
1: Anybody know Bob McDermott? Give us his number. Everybody has a website, I'm sure. So.
0: I know. We have a news of the offbeat that I want to get to in a moment on a high school player practicing, but I do have a gripe. That I wanted to share this yesterday and we didn't get a chance, but I'm getting just really annoyed with AI. And you know me. I don't use AI. But I see how other people use AI. And it's almost reaffirming the fact that I don't use AI. You see this in your day job. You see people sending you posters and sending you information on stuff that's coming out, right? I see it on social media when people have a camp or they have something else going. You see the infographic that's put on social media. Have you noticed they all look the same?
1: It's like this, it's the same AI company providing the memes?
0: Or, yeah, it's like it's graphically the same. Where they put the information is the same. Oh, it's formatted all the same.
1: Yeah. And you know what? It's just, it's tough. Instagram and Facebook have just become, there's just way too many advertisements.
0: Yeah. So I don't know.
1: That's what you're talking about. Some of these advertisements, right?
0: Yeah. Or just,
1: click,
0: you know,
1: here to learn more. And then you give your phone number and email.
0: Well, it's actually, it's not even really the advertisements. Let's say putting on like a youth camp.
1: Right.
0: And you're posting a photo of it, a photo of your poster on your X account or something.
1: Yes.
0: You can't even click through it. It's just, it's a photo of your poster.
1: Okay.
0: And it's like, I just saw a similar poster to this posted by somebody else.
1: Yeah, because that's a lot of people are doing that for posters and stuff like that. You just run it through AI. You can do that at ChatGPT. That meant me where they're doing it.
0: You know what made it worse for me was I went to... I'll just say who it is. I went to Long's the other day to go pick up a prescription, and they had a big poster hanging on the wall right above the pharmacy. And I could tell it was done by AI because it was the exact same format that of all the things that I saw. It's like even the logo is wrong. Like the logo is in a different font, and it, you know, because company logos should look the same.
1: Yeah.
0: Like, come on, really, guys? You guys are even falling for doing this on AI for your posters?
1: That's somebody, obviously not an advertising agency. It's someone in the store that was, you know, like at my local Times supermarket here. You know, they have a lot of handmade signs and things like that, and it's the workers that do it, and it looks nice. Because it's handmade. It's not AI. This is somebody doing an AI thing and going, what were they promoting on the poster?
0: I don't know if you saw this. I heard this on something called Tech Trends that we air on the new 1420 Hawaii's News and Sports. Somebody was using AI to go book a spot in a morning class at a gym. And the AI was the guy's personal assistant. The AI noted that it was full, but what it ultimately did, two things. One, the AI assistant found a way, this is according to ABC in Australia, the AI assistant found a way to book the gym class months further in advance than the gym allowed, thanks to a vulnerability it discovered in the booking software. But that's not the real problem. They kicked someone out of the waiting list who was ahead of their guy. Something it was not asked to do.
1: Look, you know what? And even if you ask Siri something, they'll say, do you want me to check ChatGPT and give you an answer?
0: Mm-hmm.
1: And there's a disclaimer at the end because they have to do it. They say, you know, for important matters, you know, double check the accuracy because we're still in the early forms of AI. The early stages of AI,
0: right,
1: where a lot of times you go on ChatGPT or you Google AI, and it's wrong.
0: Mm-hmm.
1: I mean, you just know it's wrong. You know the information. It'll give you something and then add something else on. And you go, no, that didn't happen. So anyway, that's where we are with AI right now.
0: Yeah, some of the reports recently is like AI doing more wrong. Like, what are they saying? AI is creating viruses now? It's like, really? This is what we're using AI for.
1: This is a movie in the making.
0: Yeah.
1: Sheesh.
0: From the 561, sameness is one of the points of AI. Beware. Totally understand that. And then something that Chris said just a short time ago from the 224. Whoa. Chris just hit on one of my biggest peeves on Hawaii drivers. Failure to use the turn signal. Extremely rude to other people trying to merge into your lane. Absolutely right. But you know what? Some use the turn signal and they do it at the very last moment where it's like the turn signal is just a it's you're just doing it just because it feels good for you, not because it's alerting the driver. It's like you're merging lanes and then you use the turn signal. Someone texted because they said you hit on their one of their pet peeves on drivers.
1: Well, yeah. I mean, I'm supposed to guess where you're going to go. It's just, it's not, you know, and they'll cut right in front of you, mm-hmm. without using their blinkers. Something happened in the pandemic where all of a sudden it's like, this is really a lot of trouble to move my finger 2 inches to hit the turn signal. I don't get it. They should give tickets for that.
0: Or they use the turn signal and still cut you off because it's really last minute. Like the turn signal is supposed to make it all better.
1: Right. The turn signal makes it like, oh, well, I use my turn signal, so you better, I don't know. I don't want to get into it. I'm such a get off my lawn guy when it comes to people driving. What we need is more cops. That's what we need.
0: Oh, I'm with you. This is not your own lawn. But the one that is worse for me is when people cut you off and then, you didn't give way in the lane because there's not enough space. They cut you off and they give you a shaka or they wave like, thank you. Like, no, you cut me off.
1: I don't mind that because people don't do that anymore. There was a time where you would drive and you would change lanes. You turn on your blinker. You change lanes. You don't cut them off. I mean, you're a few car lengths ahead and you still put up your thank you hand.
0: Right.
1: There was a time when that's just how people drove in Hawaii.
0: Yeah.
1: And now it's got, there's too much mainland influence or whatever it is. Where it's like, maybe my wife was saying, maybe people don't bother anymore because your windows are tinted and you can't see their hand. I don't know, but people stopped doing it. And it was a thing that was commonplace.
0: It's sad when the driverless cars are more consistent with turn signals than the cars with drivers.
1: There you go.
0: See, we're going to get to the point where Waymo comes up here soon anyway.
1: When I drive on the mainland, if I'm driving a rental car, you have more people on the mainland now that say thank you than you do in Hawaii.
0: Yes.
1: You let someone cut in, automatic thank you. Here in Hawaii, they don't even roll their window down.
0: Yes, you're absolutely right.
1: We're worse. We've gotten worse.
0: All right. One more. We were talking about blank votes in the election from the 233. Sometimes the people running don't deserve our votes. I mean, you can't argue. I guess it's better to blank that vote than not vote at all.
1: It's just you're showing them,
0: yeah,
1: I guess. But
0: I guess so.
1: Well, you know what? But you got to do your research, too. And, find out about, if you don't know who Marcus Owens is and you're voting in Eva, find out a little bit about something about him. Google him. Like I said, everyone's got a website. You can find out information, on the candidates. Because there's not that many in your name that you're going to vote for. You're going to vote for governor. You're going to vote for OHA. You're going to vote for Congress. And you're going to vote for the kind. Your state house or state senate race.
0: City council.
1: If there is a race in the primary on the party that you poll. So, I mean, there's only a few guys to do it. Give yourself 10 minutes.
0: All right. I do want to get to your news of the offbeat. This involves high school football.
1: Yes.
0: Okay. A player had something in his helmet.
1: Out, yeah. Man. It is going to freak you out. You want to do it now?
0: Yeah, let's do it now.
1: So there's this kid, and he's okay. So let's see. I don't have the place in me. I don't have the article up anymore.
0: Yeah.
1: But there was a kid, let's just say he was in California, and he's practicing, and he feels something in his helmet. He's been practicing for an hour with his football helmet on, and he takes his helmet off, and there's a cottonmouth snake,
0: yeah,
1: the second most venomous snake in his helmet. And he's like, there's a snake in my helmet. And they thought it was a copperhead or whatever. This is a cotton mouth. And so they're like, they couldn't get the helmet out. It was in between the padding and the helmet. Somehow it crawled in there. And so then they say, okay, we'll drown it out. They'll put it in a bucket of water. Yet the cotton mouth snake is also known as like a water moccasin.
0: Oh.
1: So he's taking his time. He's comfortable. You're trying to drown him out. Finally, he poked his head out a little bit. And they grabbed it with some, like some kind of tool, yanked him out, and they took him into the forest and released him, and he lived happily ever after. The kid put on another helmet and finished practice. But can you imagine every time you reach for a football helmet now to go to practice, you're going to shake that thing around to see if there's anything that shouldn't be in there. If that bit him in the head, he could have died.
0: Yeah.
1: Second most venomous snake It never bit him after he's practicing for an hour. The snake probably got a concussion in there. So call Nate Marotta at H-Camp. Help out the snake.
0: First off, one of the stories that there are only few states that would...
1: Oh, Arkansas. Somebody texted it.
0: Yes,
1: you.
0: Arkansas. There are only a few states that would have something like this happen. The other thing is this is the kind of player that I want on my team. Like, you know, he practiced for an hour with something in his helmet and was like, this is weird. Yeah, he practiced with a snake in his helmet for an hour. And you know what? After that, like, I give this kid credit because if that were me, and this is probably some very good social.

0: that high school player. They didn't give his name. I wish I could find out his name, but that's a tough son of a gun right there to be able to be like, yeah, I'm still going to practice. Venomous snake, yeah, not going to keep me from playing football. Good for him. It is Pacheco and Hart here on ESPN Honolulu. By the way, high school football coming up this weekend. Orem out of Utah taking on Kamehameha. The big question is going to be, will weather be a factor as we are watching the potential for that tropical or that disturbance that is south-southeast of the islands, whether that could become something. It could be for it could be in the next 24 to 48 hours or so. The Central Pacific actually says it's a well-defined area of low pressure, 1,050 miles east-southeast of the islands, could become a tropical depression or storm on Wednesday. And they say the exact location of storm surge, wind, and rainfall impacts not known yet. It's too early. There's uncertainty in the system, but they say people in the Hawaiian Islands should monitor its progress. And if they're talking about the potential of rain possibly by, I've seen Saturday, maybe Sunday, if they're talking about the potential of that, that is something certainly you are going to want to watch. So that could have an impact on the forecast. I think right now the forecast says, and I'm going from the National Weather Service, scattered showers Friday night, heavy rain and windy at times Saturday. Heavy rain Saturday night, heavy rain Sunday, lightening up Sunday night into Monday. So the high school schedule could very much be impacted based on this weekend. And if it does, we'll let you know about it. All right. We've got traffic coming up in 15 seconds. 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It's ESPN Honolulu.
1: 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Also, the NBA schedule is out. I can't wait.
2: 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ESPN Honolulu traffic.
3: The drive into Honolulu from the west is extra slow today. Both freeways are backed up more than usual at the Middle Street merge, and then it's slow on the H12 Makiki. After that, there's another stretch of slow traffic over the Kahala Viaduct. Windward traffic is good. To the west, much slower than usual. The Moanalua is backed up to the gardens, and the H1 is backed up to the airport overpasses. After Halava, the H1 is slow to the split.
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0: It is Pacheco and Hart. You are listening to ESPN Honolulu Sports Center in less than 10 minutes. We'll check on traffic again, too. Got a few issues out there. We'll try to help ease your way home. Coming up in just a little while. From the text line, where you can reach out at 808-296-1500. Chris's news of the offbeat included a high school football player

0: with a snake in its helmet at practice. It didn't take it out from like an hour into practice. Texter from the 561. He is tough. Is his name Kafensis? Don't know. I kind of wish, like we were just saying earlier with the Little League stuff, that they chose not to name the names of the kids that were potentially involved in the in why Tulsa Little League was ineligible for getting into their championship game into the region. I'm glad they didn't release names. This one, I would love to know who this kid is. And if I'm a college team, I want to know how tough this kid is. I mean, he's got to be pretty tough to have gone through that. And I was like, yeah, I'm going to keep practicing. Because I don't know about you. I would not have practiced after that. I would have gone home. We were also talking about etiquette of drivers with their turn signal. One of Chris's pet peeves, one of our listeners' pet peeves from the 224. Well, he was saying blank votes on a ballot is like not using the turn signal when you're driving, especially on the freeway. I think that's the way he put it. From the 385, not using the turn signal is one thing, but why does nobody accelerate into a merge like they're supposed to? Some people can't merge without braking. Boy, that's a good question. Not that I can answer that one, but it's probably like you feel like you're being extra safe, which almost kind of goes against the idea of merging. You know, merge, but you want to do so like slowly, which I think in heavy traffic, yes. If there's no traffic and you're merging and you're braking as you're merging, or maybe you're slowing down as you're merging, I don't know. But if you're merging into no traffic and you're using your brake, that it either means A, you're speeding and you want to keep yourself from speeding, or B, it's just like muscle memory. I don't, it's the only thing I can think of. I don't want to rag on people who brake or maybe even brake unnecessarily, because my comeback to me would be, I'd rather see someone brake, unless they were like right in front of you and they cause an accident. I'd rather see someone brake cautiously than brake and, or than not brake, I should say. And you know, cause a problem. Does that make sense? I know I just kind of like jumbled my way around that, but that's the way I would put it, is how you do it, better to be safe maybe than dumb. Didn't think we'd get into driving today, but appreciate a lot of you getting in on that. We were talking earlier about the University of Hawaii men's basketball schedule, which isn't out, by the way. But some of the games that we learned today, the University of Hawaii will end the regular season hosting UNLV, but will play UNLV on a Saturday night in January. Meantime, Hawaii will host New Mexico, I think, in early January. And then we'll go to the pit. I want to say it's like late February, it might be, or mid to late February. They'll go to the pit and they'll play on a Wednesday night in New Mexico. So the scheduling is a little bit different. This is not the Big West. The Big West, with all the changes in schools, they are still going Thursday, Saturday. The Mountain West is going a little bit different. We're seeing Tuesday, Saturday, some Wednesday. And worth noting, too, in New Mexico's release, they did say some of the games, because they don't have times, but some of the game days could move based on national TV. And you have national TV partners in the Mountain West, in the CW, in Fox networks, the CBS networks. I think the Mountain West Championship, I think, is on CBS like it usually is. I think it's like the Saturday before the NCAA tournament is announced. Kind of like what they do at the Big West. I think the question is, what do you do if you're UH? Because we've seen, and part of it, I think, is the trust in the men's basketball program. We had this conversation a lot last year. Attendance was not great for men's basketball. Can't deny that. It was better on Saturdays. Still, I think was well below what you'd like to what you'd like for it to be. But I mean, you had maybe two or three games where you had over 5,000 tickets issued. You know, Thursdays you got accustomed to because you just knew Thursdays and Saturdays were game days. So, you know, Thursdays weren't great days, but at least you knew you had like a schedule in your head that you knew was very familiar. Where this is going to be a little bit different. And I think my curiosity is, how is that going to affect attendance on those weeknight games, especially if you're playing them, Tuesdays and Wednesdays are not necessarily ideal. You know, it's not like you're talking about a game that's in the SEC or you're seeing like a Big Ten blue blood or something like that. We're not seeing that. This is the Mountain West. So I think there is a challenge at the University of Hawaii. I think there should be a challenge. I know they've done a lot, and they've been very, I think they've done a nice job of being creative, trying to get people to games. But I think this is one of those areas where I think you have to be even more creative to really try to get people through the doors on a Tuesday or a Wednesday, or even if it's on kind of a random day during conference play. Those games are going to be much better than Big West games, much more named teams. I think that's important. But that home court advantage, coming off of an NCAA tournament year, home court advantage is going to be massive. So how do you take advantage of that and make something out of what probably are poor days to have a men's basketball game at home? Sports Center and traffic coming up next.
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4: I'm Mia O'Brien. Kyler Murray has been named the starting quarterback of the Minnesota Vikings. Head coach Kevin O'Connell announced today. O'Connell also told reporters that the former number 10 overall pick, J.J. McCarthy, is the Vikings' backup. And Carson Wentz, quote, remains on the roster. Murray signed a one-year, $1.3 million vet minimum deal with Minnesota this offseason. Other news around the NFL, Bears safety Kobe Bryant underwent knee surgery on Friday, according to his head coach, Ben Johnson. He will miss 4 to 6 months. Bryant signed a three-year, $40 million contract with the club this offseason. The 2026-2027 NBA schedule has been released. The defending champion New York Knicks will host LeBron James and the Sixers on opening night, October 20th. A rematch of last year's Western Conference Finals also set for Tuesday opening day as the Spurs and Thunder square off. Christmas Day matchups headlined by the Spurs-Knicks championship game rematch at high noon. Marquee matchup in the WNBA tonight between the Indiana Fever and the New York Liberty. Kelsey Mitchell scored 28. Caitlin Clark had 22 plus 10 assists en route to a 106-92 win. Clark, with her 29th career double-double, passes Sue Bird for third all-time amongst guards in 498 fewer games. Two games currently in progress in the W. The Aces and Mystics tied at 41 at the half. The Sparks lead the Mercury 47-44 at the intermission as well. To the majors, Yankees hold on to beat the Mariners 4-1. Blue Jays handed the Red Sox their fourth straight L 5-3. White Sox fall to the Reds in extras 5-4 on a night in which the Sox gave away 40,000 points. Pats to a sold-out crowd. Cardinals blank the Phillies 2-0. Braves beat the Mets 4-0. For more scores and analysis, check out ESPN.com and the all-new ESPN app.
2: ESPN Honolulu traffic is brought to you by Midas Hawaii.
5: Pockets of slow traffic going east on Windward, but the extra slow traffic this afternoon is on the freeways going west. The H1 slows at the airport overpasses on the viaduct. The Moata Lewis slows shortly after you go under Middle Street. After Halava, the H1 stays at an average of 14 miles an hour to the split. A lot of drivers are taking Kamehameha Highway instead of the freeway, and it's slow now from Radford Drive to Dixie Grill. Picks up there, but gets slow again at Neil Blaisdell Park.
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0: All right, thanks for making us a part of your Tuesday. It is Pacheco and Hart here on ESPN Honolulu. Stuff that we are paying attention to right now. We are watching the West region at the Little League World Series. Kawhi, how Little League out of Kapa'a's run into a little bit of trouble here in the fourth inning. They've given up a couple of runs. One of the last ones coming in on a wild pitch. They just came up. They just gave up one more. 4-0 Sweetwater Valley from Southern California leading Kapa'a. They're in the bottom of the fourth inning. Remember, they play six innings in Little League. And if I recall correctly, I believe Hawaii came from behind in that first game when they beat Arizona on Sunday by the score of 7-3. If I remember that correctly, I could be wrong. Hawaii was down 1-0, and then they tied it in the fifth inning, and then they were down 3-1, and then they scored six in the top of the sixth inning, and they won that game 7-3. So Hawaii came from behind in their first game. They're going to have to do that here in this game, down by at least four with six more outs on the offensive side to pay attention to. So we're going to watch that. Anything noteworthy comes out of that, we will we'll let you know about it here on ESPN Honolulu. Also, some of the stuff that we are paying attention to here on the program, the NBA releasing its schedule for at least opening night, opening week, and Christmas Day. And they've got five games. One of the highlights, the NBA Finals rematch, Spurs and Knicks. The other highlight is LeBron James going back to play L.A. More on the NBA scheduling coming up. And, oh, by the way, they're going to release, like, the Emirates NBA Cup schedule and the matchups and all that. That's going to be, I think, tomorrow, and some other marquee games will come out tomorrow. But today was kind of the big one for the marquee moments, Christmas, etc. Christmas opening day. And I guess you can make the judgment of whether Christmas is a marquee moment nowadays. So we'll get into all of that in just a little bit. And Kurt Suzuki, in his in a very difficult year for him, in his first as manager of the Los Angeles Angels, decisions made today, including pitching coaches. getting fired. Mike Maddox and his two assistants, Daryl Scott and Dom Chitty, were fired by the Los Angeles Angels. It was the interim general manager who made the decision. It doesn't sound like Kurt Suzuki made the decision, but they are 45-74 with 43 games remaining. It is not crazy to think that they could lose 100 games. Statistically, they've walked more batters than anybody else. Their ERA is seventh worst in the majors. It is not good. And you consider with Kurt Suzuki, he does not have a lot of reassurance for his job, because they hired him and gave him a one-year deal. And already within that 1 year, your entire pitching department in the major leagues has been let go. And I don't think Kurt Suzuki would make that move. That's why it's very clear that it is very clear that this is a move made above him. But it also tells me, and this is why I worry for Kurt Suzuki, the record's obviously bad. The possibilities of the record being worse is also there. But when it's a decision that you don't make, and you know you have one of your higher-ups in the front office making that decision, not you, that's kind of like when, and I think of the Buffalo Bills when they've done this and they've fired the offensive coordinator several times before finally getting rid of Sean McDermott. You know, when they do it, it's like a warning shot to the head coach. All right, your offense isn't doing what it needs to do. Need to be better. So we're going to, you know, make a change to your offensive coordinator. But if things don't shake up, I hope you take this as a sign that your job is not necessarily safe. And that's kind of what I think Kurt Suzuki's situation is in. It's a bummer for him. Good guy. But he was put into an impossible situation. And I think it's very clear that it's a situation that he is not excelling in. And, you know, being in that position, it's not going to be his fault. But did he make it any better than the hopelessness it was going to be? The answer is probably no. So it might cost him. I cannot imagine the Angels giving him another season, unfortunately. That's the situation in L.A. Our number, you can text in, 808-296-1500. We'll get to some of your texts in a moment, including one on a college football news prediction on the college football playoffs. But I mentioned the NBA just a short time ago because the NBA came out with its big grand schedule for opening day, where I honestly do think they missed the mark on opening day. I don't think we need to start opening day watching the Pistons and the Celtics. Don't really think we care. You know, I think we deserve that the first team that we see is New York. And I think we deserve that if you're going to put LeBron James on opening day, sure, put him up against the champs. That's cool. But I don't think on a Tuesday, October 20th, I'm just giving you the date, that at 3 o'clock in the afternoon, Eastern time, 9 o'clock Hawaii time, that you're going to have a lot of people outside of Detroit and Boston really jazzed for the idea that you're going to open up the season during the day. I think the NBA's reasoning, and I heard Dave McMenamin say this earlier on NBA Today, that the NBA wanted to make this like a celebration of the NBA, which it almost sounds to me like calling it a celebration of the NBA is kind of like saying, we need to kind of change the narrative a little bit. Everybody's talked about LeBron, LeBron, LeBron, LeBron, LeBron, LeBron. Well, I think we can celebrate the NBA but I don't think you need to celebrate the NBA by going early. Just celebrate the NBA the way you always do. Your champion, I guess, unless it's a West Coast team, your champion should always be the first up. The NFL does it right, which is why, even though it's really clunky this year, having your defending champ play on Wednesday instead of making them second fiddle to Rams and Niners in Australia was the right thing to do. It is weird. Weird as heck that the NFL season is going to kick off on a Wednesday. But you know what? If you want to do it the right way, that is how you do it. Major League Baseball many times gets it right. Not always, but many times they do. They already announced, I think, what is their opening day or night games. I mean, we haven't even finished the season yet. You got over 40 games left for a lot of these teams. But you have to always start off with a bang. And that's what I think the NBA has kind of failed to do. I really do also think that the NBA's got to rethink its strategy on what it chooses to call its own. The NFL is, I'm trying to think of the comparison of the NFL. You know, if you're someone that plays games on your phone, like, you know, you play a game like a bingo or some other game, and in between games you get like those ads, and there's one of those games where you're trying to hold off like this army of people, and eventually they, you know, you don't have enough firepower or manpower, and they swallow you up. Is it Heavy Kingdom? I don't know. I think that's the game, but anyway. They just swallow you up. There's not enough of you, and there's way too much of them. This is kind of like what the NFL is. The NFL is the army, and you are the poor, innocent soul that's going to get swallowed up by said army when your date comes around. Christmas Day is no longer the NBA's best day, because I'm watching the NFL, and I'm sure a lot of you are watching the NFL. It's Christmas. It's late in the season. What is it, week 16 or week 17 in the NFL? You know, these games matter. How many of these NBA games on Christmas Day actually matter? I mean, look at the slate. You're playing in week 16, so this is your 15th game of the year. And you, I mean, outside of playing on Christmas Eve when you've got Texans Eagles, Christmas is on a Friday. And what if they loaded you up with on a Friday? You're going to wake up, kids are going to open presents, or you're going to make a breakfast, then you open presents a little bit later, however you do things at your household, and you wake up at 8 a.m., Packers, Bears, NFC North, rivalry. No one's exchanging gifts at Soldier Field. Very well could have some postseason implications. That's how you wake up. In comparison, what is the NBA doing on Christmas Day while the Packers and Bears are going? Spurs, Knicks? Okay. It's at 7 a.m. Cool. You know what you can do? You can watch, you know, Spurs, Knicks if it happens to be good. You can watch Wemby and Jalen Brunson, a finals rematch. And then, you know, that game is over. What? Heat, Celtics? Nah. Giannis does not move the needle enough. Jason Tatum doesn't really move the, you know, there's nobody moving the needle enough for me to walk away from Packers Bears. Okay, so that's your first game. Then you got Bills Broncos. Bills got to be a favorite out of the AFC. Broncos have a decent chance to win the AFC West. What am I putting Bills Broncos up against? Let's see. LeBron's return to LA against the Los Angeles Lakers. Chris and I talked about this a little while ago. This kind of feels like the NBA shoving a storyline that no one really truly cares about, shoving it down your throat. By the time we get to Christmas, does anybody really care about LeBron returning to L.A., which was not even his first team? It's not even. Oh wait, if you count Cleveland twice, it wasn't even his third team. He left L.A. as like the third most important player on that team. And that's what you give us on Christmas Day, is LeBron going back to L.A. By the way, LeBron not even going to live in Philly. I mean, I'm sorry. That's still just awkward as heck to me. So you're going to put that and then Thunder T-Wolves. Meh. You're going to put that up against Bills Broncos. Good luck. And then they're actually going to play a night game now on Christmas Day. So the NFL is going to own Christmas night, because just taking the two games earlier in the day is not enough. And what are they going to give you at night? They're going to give you Rams Seahawks, defending champs, and a team that some people believe can win a championship this year in LA. And what is and you know what the NBA is going to give you? The white flag. Why, you ask? The NBA, I'm sure, does. I'm sure knows that nobody's watching Nuggets Warriors while Rams Seahawks is going on. This is when you kind of have to learn at some point that you're kind of getting stubborn. You don't need five games in a day. You know, they've done this now for how many years? They put all five of these games on network television. They put it on ABC so they can maximize the amount of people that are watching. And that's all great. But, you know, it's going to be embarrassing when you find out going to Netflix is going to give you more viewers than going to ABC. Going to Fox at night is going to give you more than ABC. I mean, just, you know what you do? You can't own Christmas Eve. You can't own Christmas Day. So you got to figure out something else. Because this is not working. You know, Christmas Eve, I feel bad for the Sheraton Hawaii Bowl. Sheraton Hawaii Bowl is going to go right up against Texas Eagles, which is on Prime Video. Yeah. Not the most ideal. You just hope it's a good game. But Prime Video does get a lot of people that pay attention and watch those Thursday night games. But that's going to be kind of a bummer. I'm actually, and I know we talked about this previously, I was kind of wishing they actually moved the Sheraton Hawaii Bowl off of Christmas Eve, because I would not want the Sheraton Hawaii Bowl to go up against, the NFL. I like the Sheraton Hawaii Bowl being on its own. It's bad enough, by the way, the Sheraton Hawaii Bowl is sharing the day with another bowl game. But kind of a bummer that you've got to go up against the NFL. Not great for the game. Our number 808-296-1500. It is Pacheco and Hart here on ESPN Honolulu. By the way, we've got another episode of Huddle Up with the Venaries. It's out right now on our YouTube or at ESPNHonolulu.com as we continue to count down to Hawaii football season. Traffic in 15 seconds. It is Pacheco and Hart, ESPN Honolulu.
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10: 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ESPN Honolulu traffic.
11: No incidents going east or windward, but traffic going west has been very heavy this afternoon because of accidents. The last ones included one in the Fort Shafter area and one on the H1 westbound near the Kunia Road exit. The H1 is backed up to the airport overpasses. The Moataloa is backed up to Fort Shafter. On the west side, Fort Weaver is okay this afternoon to Eva Beach. Farrington is slow from Hodokai Hale to Nanakuli. The H2 is good to Mililani and Wahiawa.
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0: Kawhi Howe literally trailing 4-0 to Southern California. They're in the bottom of the fifth inning, so Hawaii's got three outs to go to try to avoid going into that elimination game. We'll pay attention to that here on Pacheco and Hart on ESPN Honolulu. Winner goes to the championship game on Friday. The loser has to play in that double elimination game on Wednesday. Arizona's already going to be there. Loser this game plays Arizona. That would be at 3 o'clock tomorrow on ESPN2. Hawaii already beat Arizona, by the way, but they were down 2 runs. I think it was in the top of the sixth inning in that game, and they scored 6 in that top of the sixth inning to come from behind and win that game. Part of the reason, or in fact, it is the reason, why the kids from Kapaa are here. So we'll follow this one. It's on ESPN television right now. Kapaa taking on Sweetwater Valley from Southern California. From the 561, does anyone care about LeBron, period? Believe it or not, yes. Why do you think the NBA waited on its schedule until LeBron made a decision on where he was going? And, you know, as much as I get annoyed about LeBron, and I've made that very, very clear, and this whole thing has just been an absolute mess. I think we should also remember that he is still one of the most notable players of this generation. So to say, hey, I care about LeBron, is kind of like forgetting that LeBron has won championships and has been, for most of his time in the league, the best player in said league. So that's kind of like a slight bit insulting. Like, you can be annoyed at how it's happened. You can realize he's diminished a little bit, but you can't really say, does anybody care about LeBron, period? Can't really do that. One more here from the 351. Celebration of the NBA? Lame. NBA has now showed their FIFA envy. Sad. That reads like a Trump text, actually. Celebration of the NBA? Lame. Sad. They don't have FIFA envy. I mean, I think it was Dave McMenamin who said it. I don't have the audio, but they feel like you're coming. I mean, you feel like you have to capitalize on what was a good year last year. And whether you like to believe it or not, ratings wise, the NBA ended strong. Ratings wise, seeing the New York Knicks win a championship was great for the league. Ratings-wise, having Victor Wembanyama play in the NBA Finals was great for the league. When you're coming off of a high like that that you haven't seen in a little while, it's celebration of the NBA sounds kind of silly. I will be one of the first to admit it. It sounds kind of silly. It sounds unbecoming of a major league, but there is a point behind that. Now, I think it's kind of late to try to capitalize on what happened at the end of last year. It's not like the NBA Finals ended 2 weeks ago. You had your finals, and then you made us all forget about the finals because you had the draft a week later. And then you're trying to stagger out awards all around that finals and playoffs time. So, you know, you're doing a little too much. And then free agency, and then you had a lull. And then you had LeBron. And then you had a lull. And then you had a schedule. There are different ways to do it, to carry the momentum of what you've done. This is not necessarily one of those ways in which I'd say that you celebrated what you've done. That's not a celebration. It is a hope that people still remember. And it's on a Tuesday, so I guess you have your night. There is the night that I guess the NBA does own. The NFL has not totally engulfed the NBA's Tuesday just yet. Good for the NBA, I guess. SportsCenter's coming up in a little bit. We've got another look at traffic as we get you through this Tuesday. It is Pacheco and Hart. 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
2: The trips east and windward have been typical so far this afternoon, but it's been extra slow on the freeways going west because of a lot of accidents. We had one on the Wanalua near Pu'uloa Road, and it's got the Wanalua backed up to Middle Street. The H1 is backed up to the overpasses on the airport viaduct. After Halava, the H1 stays slow to the Waikele Shopping Center. No issues going east or windward, but there is an accident on the windward side on Kamehameha Highway, southbound by the Pauley Golf Course.
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1: I'm Mia O'Brien. Let's get you caught up to speed in the majors. Yankees hold on to beat the Mariners 4-1. The Blue Jays handed the Red Sox their fourth straight L 5-3. White Sox fall to the Reds in extras 5-4 on a night in which the White Sox gave away 40,000 Pope hats to a sold-out crowd. To games that are currently in progress, the Padres 11, the Brewers, the best team in baseball, 1 at the end of 6. The Rays lead the Athletics 9-2 that game in the bottom of the 7th. The Rangers trailing the Angels 3-2. The Diamondbacks trail the Rockies 3-2. Both those games are in the 7th inning. Headliner tonight in the WNBA, Kelsey Mitchell and Caitlin Clark combined for 50 en route to a 106-92 win for the Indiana Fever over the New York Liberty. Clark finished with 22-10-4 en route to another double-double. She passed Sue Bird for third all-time amongst guards in 498 fewer games. Two games currently in progress in the WNBA. The Mystics trail the Aces 66-60, 8:07 to go in the fourth. The Mercury lead the Spark 65-64, 1:44 to play in the third. Kyler Murray has been named the starting quarterback of the Minnesota Vikings per head coach Kevin O'Connell. J.J. McCarthy is the Vikings' backup, says O'Connell, and Carson Wentz still on the roster. Murray signed a one-year, $1.3 million vet minimum deal with Minnesota this offseason. The 2026-2027 NBA schedule has been released. The defending champion New York Knicks will host LeBron James and the Sixers on opening night, Tuesday, October 20th. But a matchup between the number one seed in the East last year, the Pistons, and number two seed Celtics kicks off opening day in Motown at 3 p.m. A rematch of last year's Western Conference Finals rounds out the opening day slate as the Spurs and Thunder square off. For more scores and analysis, check out ESPN.com and the all-new ESPN app.
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3: Update from Southern California. It is 5-0. Sweetwater Valley leading Kauaiahao Little League. Going to the top of the sixth inning. Last chance for Kapaa for them to avoid having to play in that double elimination game tomorrow. We'll watch that game currently on ESPN television. It is Pacheco and Hart. We've gotten a couple of texts over the course of the program today. We'll get to the one that I want to spend time on in a little bit, but the first one from the 208, has the Pac-12 got a better future than the Mountain West Conference? Now, Sharif Goldstein did write a column on this yesterday in the Honolulu Star Advertiser, and I know we touched on it a little bit yesterday. Which conference is the better future? I mean, right now, it's the Pac-12. The Pac-12, I think, is a better football conference. I think the Mountain West is a better basketball conference, even though the Pac-12 has Gonzaga in it. I think both conferences will get multiple bids into the NCAA tournament. But I think it's like Gonzaga, and then there's a little bit of drop, and then there's like a bigger drop. Whereas in the Mountain West, I think UNLV, honestly, can do better. New Mexico, I think, is going to be right up there. I think you're looking at, I think if Hawaii, with what they have brought into the program, Hawaii can be right up there. I think the floor in the Pac-12 for basketball is worse than the floor in the Mountain West. In football, the floor of the Mountain West is worse than the Pac-12's floor. I do think the Pac-12 is better in baseball. I think in some of the other Olympic sports, it's kind of a wash. But I think the bigger thing is the Pac-12 has more resources that I think give them a better future. The fact that they have their own production facilities in-house, you know, some people don't know it. You don't realize it when you watch TV. But if you watched games that were on the CW last year, and this includes when Hawaii played. Hawaii had a game on the CW. It wasn't a Mountain West game. It was an ACC game, or I think it was somebody else. No, it was a Was it last year or 2 years ago? Either way, not important. Those CW games, they're national games, but you know who produces them? The Pac-12. The Pac-12 has their production facility in, I think it's in Simi Valley. They have their own studio. The CW studio folks are in that Pac-12 Enterprises location. I think they also utilize the John Madden studio, which is another area that has been cultivated into a well-known place for broadcasting. The CW's ACC games are produced through the Pac-12 Enterprises studios. So, you know, the Pac-12 has quite a bit that they can champion. They've got broadcast facilities. The Mountain West is just moving into Vegas. I think they're still finishing that up. You know, one of their big things is their instant replay center is now going to be at home in Las Vegas instead of being in Pittsburgh, which it was last year. They were sharing with, I think, the Big 12 and I think one other conference. So the Pac-12 has production facilities. The Pac-12, by the way, while the MW has an app where you're going to pay X amount of money for to watch soccer and softball and a whole bunch of things, the Pac-12 announced its Olympic sports, at least for the fall, are going to be free. It's going to be on YouTube under the Pac-12 umbrella. So you don't have to pay to watch Utah State play in a women's soccer game at home. It's the little things. Now, I realize that the money from the MW Plus subscriptions do go to the specific schools that you signed up through, but the Pac-12's more accessible. That's the other thing. When you ask the question, what conference has the better future, the Pac-12 did not have to sacrifice as much money as the Mountain West wanted in that lawsuit. So the Pac-12's not broke. And when you put in the fact that they have a better television deal, 100% of their football games are on television, not streaming, television. They have more reach for basketball, et cetera. If you're looking for the future also includes poaching. Well, I know poaching's a sensitive word around here. The future includes realignment. And the conference that is better positioned for realignment, whether you like it or not, is the Pac-12. They have truly the minimum amount of football schools. They have very few in baseball, so they have room. They have money. You know, they have visibility. They are in three different time zones, just like the Mountain West is, but the Mountain West is going three time zones, adding in UTEP and Northern Illinois. The Pac-12 is going three time zones, adding in Texas State, better than the previous two combined. And in baseball, Dallas Baptist, very good baseball program. I mean, they're positioned better. Now, I like the Mountain West. Don't get me wrong. I'm not here putting down the Mountain West at all. I like the Mountain West, and I like where they've gone. But the clear winner through all of this the last couple of years has been the Pac-12. And as long as you didn't deplete your Washington State, Oregon State war chest that you have held on to over the last couple of years, I mean, they're left with a lot to work with. And that is hard to argue. Now to the other text we got here. This is from the 497. College Football News predicts Hawaii will make the college football playoffs. Opponent BYU. How about that? Talk about expectations. Pete Futak, really good. Really good writer for College Football News. Pete Futak put this out on their website. And in the prediction, it does mention, I think there's some important print that you need to read here. The prediction here is that Hawaii plays BYU in one of those first round games, although they do later say BYU has no problem with Hawaii in the first round. They have BYU as like a 5, Hawaii is the 12 as the team that gets in as the best group of 5 school, not group of 5 champ, group of 5 school. And they say what they predict here is Hawaii flying to Provo, playing BYU, who they project to win the Big 12 over Texas Tech. This is what else Pete Futak says. Their top 3 group of 6 champions, which again, you don't have to be a champ. You just have to be the top 3. Hawaii, Boise State, and Navy. Which surprises me a little, because if I thought you would hear the top 3, I thought you would hear UNLV in that conversation. But Navy out of the American, which has been a fun program to pay attention to in the last couple of years. What they say here, Hawaii splits the games against Stanford and Arizona State, pushes through the Mountain West for the championship, and then moves on. So to what the texter says here, talk about expectations. He didn't need a Pete Futak prediction article on College Football News to tell you a little bit about expectations. I think those expectations were set as soon as last season ended. What's cool is this is a conversation that you haven't really had since the late 2000s. So it's like saying that Hawaii's kind of back. I mean, that's really the implication of what's being said. But I think the other thing to kind of realize is the opening of Boise State leaving helped create these expectations. And that's not to take away anything that Hawaii did last year. Hawaii winning in the Sheraton Hawaii Bowl against a power conference program helped to raise these expectations. But I guarantee you, again, no slight whatsoever to Hawaii, if Boise State were still in the Mountain West Conference, these conversations are different, because no matter what anybody says, unless something crazy happens, Boise State would have been predicted to win the Mountain West. Boise State would have been, no one else would truly be considered. Not Hawaii, maybe not even UNLV. It would be Boise State and someone from another conference, maybe a Navy, maybe a Memphis or a Cincinnati, maybe a Coastal Carolina out of the Sun Belt. Somebody, one of those schools. But people wouldn't be talking about Hawaii, because they would talk about how that was a great end of the year, that Hawaii would be a top echelon school in the Mountain West, but they wouldn't be saying College Football Playoff. They'd be saying Hawaii could compete for a conference title, and then you know what they'd be saying after that? You'll see Hawaii in the Sheraton Hawaii Bowl. Love the fact that the press clippings are there, and I want to make clear, enjoy this. Don't let this get caught too much to your head. Because when I see this text, talk about expectations, what does that say? If Hawaii doesn't go to the College Football Playoff, does that mean that Hawaii did not make expectations? Does that mean it's a disappointing year? Because if I hear that, I might throw something in the studio. The idea of those expectations is awesome. The realistic thing is you got to start with the conference championship and then you go from there. And I think the other realistic thing is here, you may not even have this conversation if you don't beat UNLV in week one. So I struggle with the idea of getting really crazy over some of this stuff. And Pete Futak's as good as anybody. So anytime Pete Futak says something, I read, I listen. I've had Pete Futak on the show several times way back in the day. Really, really, really, really good. But That's good to know that people see Hawaii. That's really what it is. It's that people see Hawaii. And people see that Hawaii is not dropping off from last year. That Hawaii's going to be a fun watch, and people need to pay attention to that very closely. Enjoy it. I know we have, Chris and I talked about this yesterday, that, you know, we are a chip on our shoulders fan base, but don't let this create a bigger chip. Let this be something that you have fun with. We don't have enough fun as a fan base. I really believe. We've gotten used to being too critical, more than probably deserved. And I think we've gotten used to, I think finding a lot of things to look at as to why Hawaii is not other schools. Where we play, what our NIL budget is. You worry that our good players are going to leave, although Hawaii's proven that wrong for the most, outside of wide receivers. Hawaii's kept its best at quarterback. Don't forget that.

0: gonna have TVs around us. Gonna be watching some games. Might be watching Kawhi Howell Little League while we're there. If they can make it there on Friday, we'll see, because they lost earlier today 5-0, and they'll have to play tomorrow for a chance to get to the West Region title game. Might be watching that. Might be watching some preseason football. Got a lot of those games coming up. So join us. Ticket information, BIAHawaii.org. Kids 16 and under are absolutely free. We'll close things out next.
1: 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I can't wait.
2: 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ESPN Honolulu traffic.
3: Our afternoon commute is good to the windward side, as well as going east after Puno, except for some slow traffic on the Kahala Viaduct. Going west has been the problem today because of several accidents earlier. It's extra slow on the Moanalua and the H1 to Halava. And after the Halava merge, it stays slow to Waikele. Fort Weaver is okay today from the freeway to Eva Beach. If you're going leeward, it's still slow on Farrington from the Ko'olina exit to Piliokahi.
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8: Gone! 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

coming up next here on ESPN Honolulu. You heard Kano and Billy mention earlier in one of their promos tomorrow, University of Hawaii women's volleyball coach Joshua Walker will be on right at the top of the 8 a.m. hour. And special teams will be part of the University of Hawaii football conversation. Special teams coach Thomas Sheffield will join Gary Dickman at 6:35 tomorrow. Also, when we get back tomorrow, we're going to learn a little bit more about what the University of Hawaii is announcing. I don't know if this has to do with the new UH Athletics Club that was announced on Sunday, but they announced that they're going to have a announcement tomorrow, a press conference tomorrow, in which a legendary UH coach will be there, along with the CEO of the UH Foundation and Matt Elliott, Director of Athletics, and Charlie Wade and Kalila Mitchell, talking about the new initiative designed to strengthen the future of UH athletics and provide greater support for Rainbow Warrior and Rainbow Wahine student athletes. Chris and I earlier were speculating who that legendary UH coach is that's going to be there. It was between Dave Shoji and June Jones, and part of me kind of feels like it has to be June Jones, right? Doesn't it have to be? I would think. So that's coming up tomorrow. We'll have some reaction to that. And also, don't forget tomorrow, the Rainbow Wahine soccer season is going to get underway. Actually, no, not tomorrow. I'm sorry.

0: Thursday. What is today? Today's Tuesday. Today feels like a Thursday. It's been a really, really, really long day. But the Rainbow Wahine soccer season gets underway Thursday against Texas Tech over on campus. Many of the games are going to be here to start the year for Rainbow Wahine soccer. And, oh, don't forget, Rainbow Wahine volleyball going to be on the road for an exhibition matchup at UH Hilo. I've been thinking about it. We've been talking a little bit about weather. And I'm a little worried about that Saturday matchup. I'm going to put it out there. When it rains, and there is going to be some rain coming this weekend from whatever this tropical or whatever this disturbance is, about 1,100 miles east-southeast of the islands. They're playing at the Afuchidin Civic Auditorium. And when it rains, that floor is gnarly to play on. We saw it a couple years ago when men's basketball played against UH Hilo in an exhibition. And I think it was like an NIL exhibition. And the floor, because it was raining, it was pouring during the day and it was pouring at night. And there's so much moisture because if you haven't been there, you know, that seats 4,000 maybe. I've never known like the exact number of people that fit in there, but it's not a completely enclosed arena. Like you have on top of the stands, like you kind of have like, you know, little openings. So it, like there's a little bit of an outdoor feel if you're sitting up top, and because it is like slightly open, it does lead to moisture getting into the arena. And, you know, when men's basketball played a couple of years ago, I was kind of speculating during the games, like, yeah, I don't know if they should keep playing this game because, you know, you're stopping it, starting it, stopping it, starting it, constantly having to wipe up the floor. And it was not good. And it's been a problem because there's no facility on Hawaii Island that is like Banco Arena at Stan Sheriff Center. There's no facility like, I can't say the Blaisdell because the Blaisdell has been really bad for sports the last couple of years, and it breaks my heart to say it. And if it's going to rain, I really am concerned about the quality of that hardwood floor and whether it is, you know, it is the right decision to play on it. Now, I know it's kind of a big thing. It supports the University of Hawaii at Hilo, so it brings in some money for them. I think they're doing a photo op. They are. There's a pregame photo op session that's going to be at 10:30 a.m. at Big Island Candies, which is really cool. I remember when men's volleyball went down, was it back in the spring, and they did a whole thing at Big Island Candies and, you know, got to dip the cookies and all that stuff. That was kind of cool. I mean, I would hope at least you get to do that, but I'm really, really concerned about the idea of playing there. I mean, you've got a couple weeks before the start of the regular season. You've got an exhibition game on Saturday against Chaminade, and the last thing this team needs when, you know, getting ready for the regular season, new coaching staff, you know, some new faces, the last thing you need is getting someone hurt when you don't need to. So that's kind of a thought of mine going into the weekend. And I hope at the end of the day, everybody's really smart about that. We'll see if that has an impact on the high school football weekend. Depending on that track of that storm, I think we'll have a better idea of what that ultimately looks like. From the 291, do you believe the Pac-12 will once again be part of the Power Five? No, I don't. Once you lose it, you don't get it back. And unless you're like gaining some of those schools back, which I don't think you will. I don't think there's any backseas in college sports. You have to adjust to what you are. There will be no Power Five again. It is a Power Four. And unless the ACC, you know, falls apart, which some people think it could, the only way a Power Four changes is it becomes a Power Three, which I don't know that that will happen anytime soon. But you lose your power conference status. The only thing that you can be is you can become the best group of. And that's what the Pac-12, I think, is trying to be. And I think, honestly, it's there. The American Conference, I think, would have something to say about it, depending on sport. And I think the Mountain West would have something to say about it, depending on sport again. But the Pac-12's not bringing back UCLA and USC. It's not bringing back Washington and Oregon. It's not bringing back Arizona and Arizona State. And as long as you don't have any of those schools, you are not a quote-unquote power. And I think they know it. They're not going to sit there trying to argue to be something they're not. They're going to sit there and say, hey, let's be the best. Let's get the best television deal. Let's make the most out of our resources. Let's be what we know we can be. And let's just be better than the Mountain West. Just be better than the American. Just be better than the Sun Belt. Do that. Do that well. And, that will serve them well, maybe for the college football playoff. That will serve them well for NCAA tournaments in a number of different sports. That's it for us. Chris Hart was here. He'll be back tomorrow. We'll go through the full slate of things coming up tomorrow. And I'm sure we'll have a little bit more from college basketball releases. Maybe we know a little bit more about Hawaii's men's basketball schedule tomorrow. We know when they're going to play UNLV. We know when they're going to play New Mexico, so we can already, slot that out on our schedules, especially that Vegas trip. Do we learn a little bit more? We'll find that out. SportsCenter Game Night is coming up next, ESPN Honolulu.
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4: I'm Mia O'Brien. Let's get you caught up to speed in the majors. Yankees hold on to beat the Mariners 4-1 in the Bronx. Blue Jays handed the Red Sox their fourth straight loss 5-3. White Sox fall to the Reds in extras 5-4. A couple of games that are currently in progress. The Padres routing the 74-win Brewers 11-1. That game is in the bottom of the eighth inning. The Rays also routing the Athletics 12-2. That game's in the bottom of the ninth. Astros and Giants in action in the Bay Area. San Francisco leads that one 4-1. The Dodgers lead the Royals 3-1. That game is in the bottom of the seventh inning. The headliner tonight in the WNBA, Kelsey Mitchell and Caitlin Clark combined for 50 points en route to a 106-92 win for the Indiana Fever over the New York Liberty. Two games that were in the 10 o'clock window. One has gone final. The Las Vegas Aces defeat the Washington Mystics at home, 86-76. Mercury and Sparks less than 3 minutes to play in that one, all tied at 81. Kyler Murray has been named the starting quarterback of the Minnesota Vikings. Head coach Kevin O'Connell told reporters today. He also told reporters that former number 10 overall pick J.J. McCarthy is Murray's backup, and Carson Wentz remains on the roster. The 2026-2027 NBA schedule has been released. The defending champion New York Knicks will host LeBron James and the Sixers on opening day, Tuesday, October 20th. There also will be a matchup between the Pistons and Celtics, as well as the Spurs and Thunders on that Tuesday. For more scores and analysis, check out ESPN.com and that all-new ESPN app. Coming up, we examine the quarterback battles across the NFL now that the Vikings have made their decision. The Browns, the Falcons, who will get the start on opening day in the NFL? That's coming up on Game Night with Adam Kaufman and yours truly right here on ESPN Radio.
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1: And here we go, not live from Studio Q in Las Vegas. Q Myers on assignment covering the Las Vegas Raiders. Mia O'Brien, Adam Kaufman holding down the fort here on Game Night on ESPN Radio, presented by Progressive Insurance. And then there were two, Adam, with the Minnesota Vikings making their decision final. Kyler Murray will be QB1 moving forward. The Atlanta Falcons, the Cleveland Browns, the obvious two locales that have still yet to announce who their starting quarterback will be. The Las Vegas Raiders all but have said, actually, they have said, it'll be Kirk Cousins week one, barring something dramatic shifting here in the next month. The Arizona Cardinals are an interesting situation that I do want to circle back to here at some point in time. But when it comes to Atlanta, when it comes to Cleveland, I mean, you got a lot of quarterbacks, but does that mean you have one in either of those two cities?
2: Well, what's the old expression? Like, if you have two of something, you have none,
1: yes,
2: right?
1: That's, yes. They have four in Cleveland. I mean, they've got four in Cleveland,
2: right.
1: So they have negative quarterbacks.
2: Well, I mean, that was last year, too, in Cleveland. Last year, it was obviously a couple that are still there, Shedeur Sanders, Dylan Gabriel, and then you also had Kenny Pickett and Joe Flacco, right? So it's, yeah, I mean, obviously there's a reason that there is no decisive decision in terms of the quarterbacks in some of these markets. Now, I guess to focus on the few that we have now that Minnesota is off the board, as you said, and that was always going to be Kyler Murray. I don't think there is similarly any question in Arizona, as you brought up, and certainly we can get to the Cardinals, but I think Jacoby Brissett should be the QB. He's the deserving QB, and they just paid him to be the QB after his little hold-in, hold-out, whatever the heck it was. He got the money that he deserves even as a journeyman, because obviously he put up some real numbers in that offense last year and has an actual, unlike Kyler Murray, genuine rapport with Trey McBride, Marvin Harrison Jr. when he's available, Michael Wilson. Boy, did he unlock him last year. And it was a different offense in that, you know, now it's going to be LaFleur there, and so we'll see if it looks different. And obviously Jeremiah Love is there, and so are they any more run heavy, or is it going to be different in that way? And obviously he's a guy that can catch the football out of the backfield in a high level way as well. I mean, he's drawn comparisons to Bijan, to McCaffrey, to some of those guys in terms of his dual threat ability. But it's absolutely, in my mind, going to be Jacoby Brissett. Now, the other couple of situations, on the one hand, I would say for Atlanta, it should be Tua, in part because we don't think Michael Penix Jr. is going to be ready. And also, I want to see what this looks like under Stefanski. It's another guy that got paid to go away, obviously, by his team, a substantial amount of money in dead cap that the Dolphins have to deal with. But he's got real weapons there between Bijan, an offensive player of the year favorite, Drake London, Kyle Pitts. Could maybe, just maybe, someone finally figure out the proper way to use Kyle Pitts? Stefanski is a two-time coach of the year in Cleveland, so maybe he is the guy, even though he never quite got over the hump. And then the other one, Cleveland has just mentioned, I guess I would say, who cares? You know, right? It's just another series of names along that long, long jersey list that rattles off the back and down the legs and draped behind you like a wedding gown of quarterbacks that they can't figure out there in that system. Deshaun, they've paid him, obviously. I don't know if they feel inclined to hope it's him just because of the money that they're going to be paying him to hold a clipboard if it's not him. But if it were me, easy to say, I'd be much more curious to look. You invested in two quarterbacks in the draft last year, in Shedeur Sanders and Dylan Gabriel, and you expect, as things are right now, to be back in the QB market in the draft again come April. And so why not at least see if you got something? You don't seem to think you have something in Gabriel. Shedeur really didn't perform well, but there were at least some signs in college that maybe, just maybe, he could be a pro. I want to see it. Is Deshaun going to turn back the clock to what he was, you know, pre-injuries and all the massages? I doubt it. I do. So I want to see what it looks like with Shedeur.
1: Yeah, well, I will tell you this. While maybe no one cares about who actually wins this quarterback battle, I am very invested in the ESPN Cleveland quarterback tracker every single day, Adam. I think it's the best piece of content on the internet right now. So let's visit it, especially in lieu of the fact that the Cleveland Browns have rolled out their first unofficial depth chart, and it says Deshaun Watson or Shedeur Sanders as QB1. At today's practice, in which Shedeur Sanders took all the first-team reps, he was 16 of 23 for 3 scores. scores. Deshaun Watson, 15 of 22 for two scores. Neither quarterback threw an interception. Dylan Gabriel, 5 of 8, taking the third team reps. And, of course, their fourth stringer, Taylen Green, by way of Arkansas, in this practice, was 0 for 0. So that's where we're at.
2: Do you remember how many weeks it was, by the way, last year in training camp before Shedeur Sanders got a first-team rep?
1: Oh, you remember that? It was a long national nightmare. But now our national nightmare has pivoted to what will happen if the aforementioned nasty man, Deshaun Watson, ascends to the starting throne once more, which, quite frankly, his paycheck and his contract says that he should be the starting quarterback until you can ultimately release him. Because if you're Jimmy Haslam, you can take to the media and you can say, hey, raise my hand. It was me. It was my fault. All you want, but that man has a lot of pride, and that pride coupled with the comments from Deshaun Watson the first day of training camp, in which he talks about how he and his wife have bought a house on the east side of Cleveland. They spent their summer in Cleveland. He likes Cleveland, all but suggesting he wants to be in Cleveland beyond this year, so don't count him out. That says to me that while yes, Todd Monken can throw clipboards and be angry, the Haslams are going to make sure that Deshaun Watson gets a fair shake at this. In my opinion, coming at you from Jacksonville, far, far away, but also knowing the Browns are coming here week one to face the Jaguars.
2: Look, if you are removing all the storylines, all the narratives, all of the history that surrounds Deshaun Watson, and you are just looking back at what he did pre-injuries with the Houston Texans and what you have paid him, as you outlined, and the Browns of all organizations are not one that wants to just sit there and eat the money, he's going to get an opportunity, and he should get an opportunity in the sense that you are paying him, obviously, high, high dollars in terms of starting QB money, even by today's standard, let alone when he got the contract. You need to see if there's something there. And if he's not, fine, you move on. It's not like they have Super Bowl aspirations. Everyone can do the dance of, you know, we're 0-0 and you know, we're playoffs are bust and all that. No, nobody thinks Cleveland's going to do anything this year. Look, it's a good defense, even without Myles Garrett. It's a good defense, but the offense has its questions, a lot of them. The question ultimately, though, will be, is there a quarterback that can, you know, lift them? What I would say, and I kind of can't believe I'm saying this, but what I would say is, if we're doing the, you know, the shuck thing, right? Like, what's his ceiling? His ceiling is top 15. Deshaun Watson's ceiling is a hell of a lot higher than Shedeur Sanders' ceiling. So if you're thinking about which guy gives us the better ability to win, you have to go with that guy at the beginning. Even if they were on the same contract, you have to go with that guy at the beginning.
1: He's Adam Kaufman. I'm Mia O'Brien. 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Adam, since we're tracking...
2: I have to say one thing.
1: Yes.
2: You said, just before we took our little break there, when we were talking about, you said your hot take, mark it down, August 12th now on the Eastern time zone, that Baker Mayfield is going to reunite with Kevin Stefanski there in Atlanta next year.
1: Yes.
2: Do you not remember that Baker Mayfield hates Kevin Stefanski?
1: Don't you remember the
2: tweet jabs? Not too long ago.
1: We're in the age of forgiveness, man. I mean, look at some of the fences that have been mended. Alex Rodriguez has been forgiven by all of the sports community. I mean, people sometimes find him annoying.
2: Jeter.
1: He was welcomed back by the Seattle Mariners last week. So he was put into their 50 greatest players of all time museum. Forgiveness is a real thing.
2: So let me at least read the tweet for the people who may not remember from back in January when D. Orlando Ledbetter, a phenomenal guy on the Falcons beat, who I think recently retired.
1: Yes, or he started his own Substack, I believe.
2: Something like that. He had put out that, you know, Kevin Stefanski had a dumpster fire in quarterback at Cleveland, Baker Mayfield, Deshaun Watson failed, blah, blah, blah. And Baker quote tweeted it and said, failed is quite the reach, pal. Always hits harder when you hit somebody with a pal, by the way. My kids do it to each other, just poke and prod at each other. It's like, chief. Yeah. Failed is quite the reach, pal. Still waiting on a text call from him after I got shipped off like a piece of garbage. Can't wait to see it twice a year, coach. So I saw Baker Mayfield out at the Super Bowl this past, whatever, a few months ago in February. And I was talking to him, and he was promoting this, I don't remember which fast food company he was partnered with, but he was promoting this burger. And I'd say, oh, I'm going to get a little cute, a little stupid with Baker. And I said to him, all right, listen, let's a little exercise here, because this was shortly after the tweet. Said, hey man, you let's say this burger is your time in Cleveland, and you're the burger, you're the meat, you're the quarterback, you're the offense. What item on this burger is Kevin Stefanski? And he just starts laughing, and he's like, I'm not going to do that. And I said, why not? He said, because I like all the ingredients on the burger.
1: I'm just telling you that I would not be surprised if Baker Mayfield and the Tampa Bay Buccaneers cannot come to an agreement. He will be looking for greener pastures elsewhere. The Jets are in the quarterback draft or the draft market. The Cleveland Browns, by all accounts, are in the draft market. They're all in on the class of 2027. You know who isn't? Because they got two quarterbacks, and one of them maybe giving them some false hope today because he was 7 of 7 and 11 on 11 drills. That's Tua Tagovailoa. Michael Penix still not available in team periods. The Atlanta Falcons. They will have a new quarterback one way or another. This is year one. Kevin Stefanski inherited Michael Penix Jr. Tua Tagovailoa is a stopgap, ultimately because he's left-handed. I do not believe either will be long for the ATL. Coming up, the White Sox gave away what tonight? It's game night on ESPN Radio.
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0: Not even the Pope could save the White Sox from giving away a 4-0 lead to the Cincinnati Reds tonight. But speaking of the Pope, it's game night here with Mia O'Brien, Adam Kaufman on ESPN Radio. We are presented by Progressive Insurance, and the White Sox handed out 40,000 Pope hats to the fans who were a part of this sellout for this game between the Reds and the White Sox. And that got Adam Kaufman and I thinking. That's a pretty neat little, not only homage to the Pope, but also a pretty neat giveaway. And we love baseball, and we love giveaways. We love when our franchises want to interact with the fans, engage. And so it got us thinking, what is the best giveaway you have ever received at a major league or minor league baseball game? If you have something you want to contribute to the conversation, you can reach us at 1-888-SAY-ESPN. That's 1-888-729-3776. Lead us off in the batting order, Adam Kaufman. What is the best giveaway you have ever received from a baseball game?
1: Man, I feel like I've missed a lot of the really good ones. You know, you see them advertised, and it's like, oh, can I hop a flight to Baltimore and go get a Tupac Shakur bobblehead that they gave out back in May, I think it was. That thing was great, even though he only lived in Baltimore for like 4 or 5 years. Kind of a weird one, but hey, we'll go with it. One that I've got on my shelf behind me that it's not like this unbelievable. I'm really selling it. It's not this unbelievable giveaway, but it was cool. I thought it was fun. Rob Gronkowski, of course, a future Hall of Famer, famous Patriot, and then Buck. Back during his Pats days still, I don't think, maybe he was retired at this point, he went to Worcester for a minor league hockey game, the Worcester Sharks of the AHL, as they were called then. I think
0: so. We are accepting all minor league sports, just
1: all
0: to
1: sports,
0: be fair. So
1: yeah.
0: Not just baseball.
1: And it was a Rob Gronkowski spiking the puck bobblehead I could show you, but that wouldn't help our radio audience. But it's a fun little trinket giveaway. I mean, nothing compared to some of the stuff, like a Pope hat. Obviously, I don't have a Pope hat giveaway, which, I mean, I think the White Sox players, after blowing a 4-1 lead in like the eighth inning, should be asking for forgiveness right now, doing their Hail Marys and whatever else. But What did I see this year? The Rangers, I don't know if it's already happened, but they had a Nolan Ryan bloody jersey,
0: yes,
1: giveaway.
0: The bloody lip,
1: the bloody
0: jersey.
1: Nose, mm-hmm. Bloody lip. Yeah, that was a good one. I haven't really had a great one that I've been in attendance for, unfortunately. But what about you?
0: Yeah, well, so I'm very lucky living in Jacksonville, Florida, that the Jacksonville Jumbo Shrimp, one of the best run minor league franchises, let alone minor league baseball franchises in the country, Ken Babby, who of course is now part of the ownership group with the Tampa Bay Rays, did an amazing job bridging the gap between the Jacksonville Suns and the previous longstanding ownership group to when they became the Jumbo Shrimp back in 2016. They do so many fun, quirky things. My favorite giveaway they've ever done was they lean into the Miami Vice of it all, given that they are an affiliate of the Miami Marlins. So they will do the Miami color scheme. They'll give away the Hawaiian Jumbo Shrimp. They redo the logo so that he actually looks like Miami Vice. It's a really neat Hawaiian shirt that I still treasure, and I sometimes use as a cover up at the beach, and sometimes I use it when I need to break out a Hawaiian shirt for any sort of occasion. I too have been gifted many a bobblehead. This is Yu Darvish from the Padres game I went to. I've got a couple others elsewhere in the house. But what I love, not a giveaway, which again, we are accepting your favorite giveaway, 1-888-729-3776.
1: Please.
0: But what I love about the Jumbo Shrimp is they go out of their way for the theme nights. So we are accepting theme nights as well. So this year alone, they did a fantasy football punishment night on April 2nd. Anything you wanted to do in terms of a fantasy football punishment, whether you wanted somebody to sit in the stadium the whole time, or they had to eat 25 hot dogs, or maybe even play for the Jumbo Shrimp, or, you know, be the ball boy, which I have been a bat girl for the Jumbo Shrimp before once for a story.
1: Cool.
0: I love that.
1: And for fun.
0: I love that. The Dancing with the Shrimp, they literally did Dancing with the Stars on the field as part of a promotion night. So you could come and you could also take part in a dance competition on the field at ViStar Veterans Memorial Ballpark. So I appreciate the theme nights. Love it first pitch. So they had specials for couples. Who Stole Scampi? Scampi's the mascot. Mystery night. It's very creative. And of course, there also is the honey dripper, which is a famous Jacksonville delicacy. It is a, for those of you who may not know, Italian ice. We'll call it that just because that's the best way to translate that. And so they do the honey dripper uniforms that are homage to, again, a longstanding Jacksonville tradition. And so I appreciate leaning into whatever is local to the area. They've done a really good job of that. But yeah, I think just like the activities, getting people out and about and, you know, non-traditional baseball activities. It's the beauty of minor league sports.
1: Well, in the spirit of the theme nights, you so often, especially in the minors, I mean, you don't typically see this in the pros. In the pros, it's all, you know, alternate jerseys and trying to get more money out of you in the gift shops and everything like that, the team stores. But in the minors, you get all the themed jerseys like you're talking about, that there are just so many different versions. Hockey will do a handful a year, at least used to. Minor league baseball, they're all over the place. It's crazy. I mean, there's a lot of fun in those. One thing, I'm taking us off the rails here a little bit. We'll get to the calls in a second. But one thing you got me thinking about, just because this was going viral in the last couple of days or so, in the spirit of fantasy football punishments, did you see the one of the guy who had to go golfing with strangers without a ball?
0: No, I did not see that.
1: The fantasy punishment was just that. He had to show up at a golf course and join a foursome with at least two people he didn't know and do a full round of golf without using a ball, but could not tell them why he was doing it, what he was doing, even acknowledge that he didn't have a ball. He just had to see how other people reacted to it along the way. I thought it was brilliant. Absolutely incredible.
0: Well, speaking of making new friends, let's say hello to Andy in Syracuse, home of the Syracuse Chiefs, Syracuse Crunch. Andy, where does your favorite promotional giveaway come from?
2: Yeah, I heard you guys mentioning bobbleheads, but what about bobbleheads? Detroit Lions, Minnesota Vikings last year gave away Amon-Ra St. Brown bobbleheads that were like upside down.
1: That's awesome.
2: In homage to his fun bowling ball pin celebration that he had the year before.
1: That's incredible.
0: I love that. Plus, there was a local bakery that also baked a cake that looked exactly like the bobbleheads of Amon-Ra St. Brown. Great shout there, Andy. Let's check in with Tommy in Florida. Tommy, what was your favorite promotional giveaway you have ever received?
3: 1996, I was at the Braves game against the Cubs. That promotion night was a replica of the 1995 World Series Championship ring. So I had that ring.
0: I love that.
3: It's absolutely gorgeous.
1: That's great.
0: Man, that was back in the day when these teams were splurging at them. Come on now, replica rings for all the fans in attendance. And this is 1996. You know that they were cramming fans into Turner Field back then, post-World Series championship 2 years prior.
1: It's funny. The Red Sox, after they went on their run of World Series, they did a couple of those replica ring promotions that I remember, too. And my dad got one. I remember seeing it, and it's obviously like they don't cost anything, right? Like they're not nice real rings, but they look the part. They look incredible, which, yeah, it does make it a really fun giveaway. I don't know if anyone out there is, you know, walking the streets wearing those things. Are the Yankees, by the way, doing any more Seinfeld bobbleheads, or have those jumped the shark
0: at this point? Let's ask producer Renee. He's always keeping tabs.
4: I'm sure they will. They actually just did a Harry Potter bobblehead.
0: Okay.
4: A couple weeks ago, they just gave out a K-pop bobblehead.
0: Demon Hunters. Yeah, that's all the kids. Yeah. All the rage.
4: I have a Aaron Judge Marvel bobblehead. They do some pretty cool stuff. I hope the Knicks do a replica ring giveaway this
0: year.
1: Yeah, I bet you do.
5: Better be Brunson.
0: We're helping workshop some ideas for everybody here on Game Night on ESPN Radio. 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
1: I'm Mia O'Brien. Let's begin by going around the majors. The Yankees hold on to beat the Mariners 4-1. The Blue Jays handed the Red Sox their fourth straight L 5-3. The White Sox fall to the Reds in 10, 5-4. One game currently in progress. The Dodgers trailing the Kansas City Royals at home 4-3. That game is in the bottom of the eighth. Other scores from the West Coast. The Cubs defeated the Nationals 8-6. The Braves defeat the Mets 4-0. And then a couple others that just went final. The Padres rout the Brewers 11-2. The Rays defeat the Athletics 12-4. The headliner tonight in the WNBA, Kelsey Mitchell and Caitlin Clark combined for 50 points en route to Indiana's 106-92 win over the New York Liberty. Two games in the 10 o'clock window in the W. The Aces defeat the Mystics 86-76 and snap their seven-game win streak. The Mercury, in dramatic fashion, defeat the Sparks 94-87. Kyler Murray has been named the starting quarterback of the Minnesota Vikings per head coach Kevin O'Connell. O'Connell also told reporters that former number 10 overall pick J.J. McCarthy is Murray's backup and Carson Wentz remains on the roster. The 2026-2027 NBA schedule has been released. The defending champion New York Knicks will host LeBron James and the Sixers on opening night, Tuesday, October 20th. But a matchup between the number one seed in the East last year, the Detroit Pistons, and number two seed Boston Celtics kicks off opening day in Motown at 3 p.m. A rematch of last year's Western Conference Finals rounds out the opening day slate as the Spurs and Thunder square off. For more scores and analysis, check out ESPN.com and the all-new ESPN app. Hear from Caitlin Clark following that 106-92 win and what she wasn't too happy about next on Game Night with Adam Kaufman and yours truly right here on ESPN Radio.
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1: The highest scoring team in the WNBA led wire to wire, mostly over the 2024 champion New York Liberty tonight. All was well at Gainbridge Fieldhouse. Or was it? This is Game Night here on ESPN Radio. Mia O'Brien, Adam Kaufman. 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Let's get right to the action.
3: Shout out Coolio for a second. My goodness.
1: Yeah. Yeah, we
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1: 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I said
3: incredible
1: what I said.
4: It makes it very easy for a board op that doesn't know music to just click on one of those because the host, you guys always seem to love whichever ones are chosen.
1: Listen, we just played
3: like a kid again.
1: We just played the hits here on Game Night. And speaking of the hits, Stephanie White played some hits pregame. And I will preface this by saying that her comments largely came after she was called out for not defending Sophie Cunningham, amongst other players, after the flagrant two assessed on Stephanie White's former player, Dejanay Carrington, in Saturday's win over the Chicago Sky. Social media not very happy with the head coach of the Fever. Here is how she responded.
5: 10 toes down all the time. All the time. They know that. It's a shame that we can't have an opportunity to talk about what great basketball they're playing. Because they are playing. The hate, the fear-mongering, the divisiveness, the stuff that's trying to hijack our league will not win. It won't win. We are united. We are connected. We will not be divided. Every day these women put their ass on the line. Every day. When they go low, we go high. Love will win. Grace will win. Humility will win. And kindness will win. I stand by them. I will always stand by them. Everybody else can go to hell.
1: So, Adam, this was clearly not just the fallout of one flagrant foul and an ejection on Saturday. This is clearly the culmination of a lot of feelings that Stephanie White has been feeling for quite some time, a tipping point for her. And look, the Indiana Fever, I love to joke, they have gone, you know the meme where you've got the whiteboard and it says, like, we have gone X amount of days since chaos? That's what the Indiana Fever is. That's what the WNBA at large is. But the Indiana Fever, we literally keep a tracker in my house of we have gone now 0 days without some sort of debacle off the court, because that's just the way things tend to work in Caitlin Clark land. Speaking of Caitlin Clark land, I just couldn't help but listen to Stephanie White's comments. And look, she is entitled to have that emotional response. She wanted to prove that she stands for her players, especially in lieu of some of the other extracurricular activities that has nothing to do with the Fever or the WNBA, the protests that may or may not spring up every single time the Indiana Fever go to a city because of the comments Sophie Cunningham made once upon a time. So I understand this is a lot coming to a head here. But ultimately, it felt like these comments were made and then a subsequent statement from the team defending Stephanie White's comments. It was because she was hurt by the comments from social media, to which I say that's an average Tuesday if you're Caitlin Clark, because, you know, people always have comments about CC. Speaking of CC, she fired back and defended her coach. One of the first times we've actually heard from her postgame. And Sophie Cunningham, by the way, who was seated next to Caitlin in this postgame press conference, both said they have Stephanie White's back.
6: I think our world is just like, we love to hate. We love to divide. Like, that's all we want to do. Like, nobody wants to see each other succeed. And I think that's a really painful thing for myself to watch. I feel like we need to do a better job at uplifting each other. And I can assure you there was no way we were losing this game tonight. And I told her that before the game. Like, there was no way we were losing this game for her. And, you know, it's tough. Like, that's my head coach. Like, I hated that our fans booed her before the game. That made me a little sick, to be honest. And you can disagree and this and that, and I get it. It's professional sports. People are going to boo. But, like, at the end of the day, that's our head coach, and we're going to ride for her, and we're always going to have our back, and that's never going to tear our locker room apart. So I just love her, and I feel for her because I know it can be a lot at times, and she does a great job a lot of times blocking it out, but there's other moments where it can get under your skin, and that's just being human, and that's just life. Like, there are tough days, and there are tough moments, but just proud of our group. Like, I think we showed, like, what we're all about tonight. Like, we came out, we had fun, we shared the ball, and, you know, we played with joy and a smile on our face. And to be honest, we really just did it for her, and we did it for each other and the girls in our locker room.
1: Adam Kaufman.
3: Listen, if some good, solid commentary out of Caitlin Clark and, you know, an impassioned run through the wall type rant out of Stephanie White, obviously. But, you know, I think it's, I just sort of chuckle at some of this, not obviously the nature of what they're talking about, but it, on the whole, the, you know, we talk about a team like Golden State and how much fun the Valkyries were to watch last year, have been this year even more so, and how they're kind of that league pass team, that team that you want to tune in for. You know, who's your Hard Knocks team? And that's the Indiana Fever.
1: God,
3: without
1: yeah.
3: I mean, we haven't even mentioned Sophie Cunningham and all of the drama around her, and she, you know, was also defending her coach and talking about how she and Steph are good and all the different things that are going on around her life right now. And I mean, you want to go down a rabbit hole, just Google her name or look up Sophie Cunningham on Twitter and see some of the commentary going on right now. And so it's just another thing with this team each and every day. And I will applaud, you know, to Caitlin Clark's point, you know, there's no way we were going to lose this game. I will applaud the Fever for going out, staying focused, ignoring the noise, the distractions, all of that, and playing a dominant game that very easily in that second half, in true Fever nature, as you mentioned earlier, could have slipped away, didn't. They had a decisive win against, you know, maybe an underachieving Liberty, but still a very good team in Liberty, and take care of business at home. I just wonder, with the playoffs not far away, at what point some of this stuff finds a way to catch up.
1: Right. And maybe this is that moment. Maybe they needed this watershed moment. We don't know what goes on behind closed doors, but as Stephanie White said, and as both Sophie Cunningham and Caitlin Clark said, they've been 10 toes down. They've been united, even if the outside noise tries to let you think otherwise. What I do want to comment on, Adam, and I explained this to some of my friends in the WNBA circles who said, I don't know why the internet is so mad at Stephanie White after her postgame comments Saturday, in which she was asked about the flagrant foul that was assessed on Dejanay Carrington. And she said, it's a basketball play, but it's a flagrant foul. But I know what's in Dejanay's heart, and I've coached her, and she's a great kid. And, like, she didn't mean it, basically. But what she never said, and this is where it stinks that optics have to come into play, but we cover all sports here on Game Night on ESPN Radio. We see this happen in the other four professional leagues that the WNBA believes they are the fifth, and so you got to play by those same rules. If Stephanie White had said after she said DeJounay Carrington, I think it was a basketball play, even though DeJounay Carrington has now gotten flagged for 3 flagrants in the last year for chase down. So you would think maybe she would learn at some point in time that that's probably not part of her game, but I digress. If Stephanie White had just said, look, I understand DeJounay didn't intend to do that, but I'm proud of Sophie that she did not respond. She stood her ground, and I'm even more proud of KK Timpson, who immediately grabbed her teammate and prevented any sort of scuffle. I'm proud of our players that stayed on the bench, did not enter the field of play. If she had framed it that way, Adam, that is what we like to call in the NFL protecting the team. That is protecting the brand. That is showing that you support your players, even if you are suggesting that, look, it's a basketball play. And I know that that is a simple twist of her words, but I can assure you, having covered the NFL for the better part of the last decade, that protecting the team is something that not only matters to people inside of a building, but it matters to the fans. And not that Stephanie White, as she said, should be trying to play to the fans, even though, as Caitlin Clark said, they apparently still booed her and they weren't very happy about that. But what you need to understand is the words that Caitlin Clark spoke are a byproduct of years of having to wear this heavy crown, of having to play to the optics, of having to listen to both the W and women's college basketball, but the fans and also the stakeholders involved and the sponsors. It stinks, but guess what? This is your job. You're the head coach of the Indiana Fever, and you can get upset. And I'm sure that, again, some of this was also fueled by the Sophie Cunningham of it all, extracurriculars away from the basketball. And a lot of this just came out at once. She's human. Caitlin Clark said it. Sophie Cunningham said it. It's fine. But in terms of why there was backlash Saturday, it is because, Adam, the mainstream sports fan has come to the WNBA. And the mainstream sports fan expects the coach, if only for lip service, to say, I stand with my player. And that never came out of her mouth on Saturday.
3: The irony, too, of why the mainstream sports fan has come to the WNBA is that its star player is that player. You know, and obviously, as you said, I do think there has been, whether she should have carried herself differently or used a different tone or used different words, as you said, I do think the point about the culmination of all of it and, you know, the non-stop, like, and in such different ways, too. Like, the Carrington thing, that was one thing. But the Caitlin Clark thing has been going on for years. Non-stop, every day. Sophie Cunningham, it's constant this year. And we're not even talking about a player nearly of the caliber of Caitlin Clark. You know, and at a certain point, and we say this in any sport, right? But to, you know, to go from WNBA to NBA, we say this about role players in the NBA. At a certain point, the player is not as good to be worth all of the distractions that surround them. Do you believe that, and this is a whole other larger point, like, do we think that Sophie Cunningham is going to be a member of the Indiana Fever next year?
1: To be determined. No, to be determined. You know, she's got a brand big enough. My husband said it to me tonight. She's got a brand big enough. She could go to any other team in the league if she wanted to.
3: Sure. Without a doubt. And so
1: that doesn't mean that she's a number one option, by the way. That just means her brand suggests she could.
3: Yeah. No, if people are tuning in, following, buying jerseys, you know, paying attention to what's happening on social media, all of it, then by all means. But yeah, if you're talking about who can actually play the game at the highest levels, that's the other person that we heard from after the coach there. And she's done a hell of a job carrying herself, you know, really dating back to Iowa, let alone what's happened in the WNBA as a pro. And it doesn't change. It doesn't waver. There's never been a moment where she's lost her cool that I can remember. I don't think it's happened. And, you know, for the coach to, some of that sometimes is, you know, yourself letting loose. Some of it is on behalf of the player because the player can't. That comes into play as well. But, yeah, at a certain point, and obviously an established coach, a coach of the year a couple of years ago, you know, it's not like Stephanie White's losing her job. But this is a team that is in the mix to win the championship. And they got to figure out a way to block everything out.
1: He's Adam Kaufman. I'm Mia O'Brien. Coming up, we show Adam what it means to go all the way up on game night on ESPN Radio.
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0: Game night on ESPN Radio, the ESPN app, SiriusXM Channel 80. 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Mia O'Brien, Adam Kaufman. Adam's first time joining us for a little segment that we're going to get to here in just a second, because it is that time of the evening in which we show love to the ones who deserve it, and it goes a little something, as my friend Q Myers likes to say, like this.
1: We're showing love to the ones that deserve it.
2: Nothing can stop me. I'm all the way up.
0: Oh, we begin
1: this
0: on
1: is the... All the way up.
2: All the way up.
0: No!
3: Almost.
0: Party foul. Trying to do my best Q Myers out here. That's producer Renee. You. Producer
4: That's
0: Justin.
4: A flagrant.
0: That is very much a flagrant on me. You can eject me just like Dejanay Carrington from Saturday's game. let's start on the diamond, boys. Let's begin out there. Was this game in San Diego? Good grief. The Brewers are supposed to be the best team in baseball. They sure didn't look like it tonight.
5: Here's the 1-0 pitch. Hit hard in the air. Deep to left field. Churio's back. He turns to watch. This one gonna go! Luis Ranjifo! His first career grand slam! And it puts the Pods ahead 5-0 here in the second.
2: Nothing can stop me. I'm all the way up.
0: Gotcha.
3: See, I did it now. I'm just following the lead.
0: Some of this production is new in our defense. We have added some more bells and whistles. Go ahead, Adam.
3: What did Stephanie White say? If you don't like it, you can go to hell. Unbelievable, that grand slam. Listen, I was at a Padres game only a few days ago, and they lost to the Houston Astros, and they haven't lost since. That's 4 in a row for San Diego. They just had to get me out of town.
0: Hey, Adam may be the good luck charm for San Diego. Maybe he's also the good luck charm for, I don't know if you've been in Florida recently or the West Coast, Adam, but perhaps for the Rays?
6: As a ball drilled in the air to deep left off the bat of Taylor Walls, this has a chance to the wall. Gone! Taylor Walls has hit two homers in one game. He didn't have any this year. And the Rays now lead by a score of 7-2.
2: Nothing can stop me. I'm all the way up.
3: 620 WDAE. Walls and Tampa, they're just destroying teams. This is 8 in a row now for the Rays. 6-game lead on the Yankees in the AL East. And at what point do we believe that the Rays might be the team to beat in a wide-open American League?
0: Producer Renee is shaking his head, but even when they lost out on the Tarek
3: Skubal...
0: Listen, they lost out on the Tarek Skubal sweepstakes to their former front office executive and Adam Friedman, of course, now at the Los Angeles Dodgers. But the Rays still made plenty of moves to fortify that rotation and that roster at the deadline. New ownership. Already mentioned it once on this program. Going to say it again. These are not your grandmother's Tampa Bay Rays. Unfortunately, these are your grandmother's New York Mets.
7: Drake Baldwin, average lead at first base. McDermott. Righty brings the 2-1 pitch, and that's crushed to deep right. Here comes the second hit of the game. That is knocked out by Olsen. Into the chop house. It's a 2-run home run, and the Braves have a 4-0 lead in the eighth.
2: Nothing can stop me. I'm all the way up.
3: 680 The Fan. You remember when the Phillies fired their manager, turned things around? The Red Sox fired their manager, turned things around? The Mets fired their manager, and it's just same old Mets. nothing changes. 19.5 back in the East. Season's over. It's ugly. The Braves, their run differential is plus 121. That is the third best in the majors, largely because of a dude like Olsen who feels like he homers every day.
0: Don't look now. The Atlanta Braves now have an 8.5 game lead over the Philadelphia Phillies. And that lead over the rest of the pack continues to grow after this result in our nation's capital.
8: The pitch. He swings, hits one in the air. Deep left, racing back Pinckney. He looks up. It's gone! Line drive, home run to left for Alex Bregman, his 13th. And the Cubs add some insurance. It's now 7-4 over the Nationals here in the sixth.

0: thanks to the Cubs Radio Network. I don't think they're going to win the World Series, but there is no more fascinating team in baseball this year to me than the Chicago Cubs in terms of just being Jekyll and Hyde. Multiple 10-game winning streaks, a 10-game losing streak, and now 8-2 over the last 10, 20 games over 500.
1: I don't know. I do think that this next team might be able to give them a run for the money, the hottest team in the month of July, but now losers of four straight.
2: 0-2. Strunk's on a line, deep left field, fair ball, into the corner, around third, Smith, he'll score. Jimenez meets the stop sign at third, RBI double Miles Straw, and the Blue Jays get the add-on run. 5-3 in the bottom of the eighth inning.
3: Nothing can stop me, I'm all the way up.
0: That courtesy of Sportsnet 590, The Fan. It is weird. The Red Sox, it took 30 games to lose three games. And now it's taken four to lose four. The offense has completely disappeared. It's not the pitching necessarily. It is the offense. But, you know, getting a little healthier. We'll see. Rushman made his debut today.
1: That's true. Off the 10-day IL, which is obviously a good thing to see. In the words of Susan Waldman, Adam Kaufman, you can't predict baseball. And speaking of Susan.
4: It's sharply and through for a base hit. Garcia scores. Here comes Chisholm. He'll score. They throw behind the runner at second. Jones is back. It's a big two-run single for Ryan McMahon. And the Yankees lead 2-1.
3: Nothing can stop me. I'm all the way up.
0: That's Michael Kay on the Yes Network, but in the words of John Sterling, who's retired, that's baseball, Susan. Yankees 4-1 winners. Big comeback. Four late runs, and it's the only reason Renee hasn't stopped smiling.
1: Look at
5: him. Happy here.
1: He's just so happy back in Bristol, holding down the fort for us. He's also going to be happy with this result as we flip it over to the hardwood and head out to the land of Q Myers and Studio Q in Las Vegas.
6: Quality down the stretch is going to be key for the Aces.
7: Decision making will be crucial, and Asia Wilson's feeling it. The recently turned 30-year-old playing like a youngster out there. And a timeout called by Washington.
3: Nothing can stop me. I'm all the way up.
0: WNBA League Pass with that call. Playing like a youngster. Asia Wilson is the MVP favorite. She's not turning back the clock. This is unbelievable. This entire career that we have seen out of Asia Wilson. You want to, for all the Caitlin Clark praise, you want to talk about accomplished female basketball players.
1: Speaking of Caitlin Clark, before we get out of here.
8: Clark again. Caitlin Clark about 30 feet out on that one. Here's Clark behind the back. Step back. Jumper is silky. 20 points for Caitlin Clark.
3: Nothing can stop me. I'm all the way up.
0: We saved the best for last. That call on ESPN. How good is she? Nice win by Indiana.
1: Three-level score. She's added that little lean-in when she bounces it off the window. Chef's kiss. Caitlin Clark, 22 points. Kelsey Mitchell, 28. The Fever, big-time winners at Gainbridge Fieldhouse over the New York Liberty. He's Adam Kaufman. I'm Mia O'Brien. Coming up, SportsCenter all night. 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
7: Adley swings and chops one up the middle, got a chance to shoot through. Backhanded at second, throw to first, not in time. Adley beats it out. He's got his first Red Sox hit.
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10: Coming up, lucky number 7 in the bag. The Tampa Bay Rays now going for 8 wins in a row against the Athletics. SportsCenter All Night presented by Progressive, ESPN Radio, in the all-new ESPN app, SiriusXM Channel 80. The Indiana Fever on a mission in the W, and we'll take a spin around the country and check in on NFL training camps and all the buzz. Let's take it to the West Coast to get started. Rays Athletics. Rays going for 8 straight. Longest active win streak in baseball. The only team having a better season right now is the Brewers. Rays with the second best record in the league behind Milwaukee. They lead the Yankees by 6 games in the AL East. ESPN Analytics says 76% chance to win the division and be the number one seed in the American League. The A's, tough sledding, man. 25 games under 500. Just 2 wins in their last 10 and nowhere near the cut line for the wild card. The Rays, they wasted no time getting on the board here in the first.
6: Swinging on, drive in the air, deep to center field. Bolte back, turned around, at the wall, looking up, and Junior's gone La Maxima for the 35th time. He's now tied for the major league lead in home runs with Yordan Alvarez, and the Rays break out on top early. It's 2-0 Tampa Bay in the first.
10: 620 WDAE, that was now the third player all time with consecutive 35 home run seasons at the age of 23 or younger. So we move ahead to the top of the fourth. Rays lead 3-0.
6: In the Capitals, the ball driven on a line to deep right by Taylor Walls. This is headed way back and gone. Taylor Walls with his first home run this year. And the guy who has the most home runs on the team is the first guy out to greet him, Junior Caminero. It's 5-0 Tampa Bay in the fourth.
10: And don't go too far. We move ahead just 2 innings. This will sound familiar.
6: As a ball drilled in the air to deep left off the bat of Taylor Walls. This has a chance to the wall. Gone! Taylor Walls has hit 2 homers in 1 game. He didn't have any this year. And the Rays now lead by a score of 7-2.
10: And the Rays, they weren't done yet. They played 2 in the 7th, 3 more in the 8th. And Tampa Bay wins this one with ease. 12-4 extends the league's longest win streak to 8 games. For the Rays, 6 home runs ties a franchise record. 10-plus runs in consecutive games within a series since April 8th to 9th, 2023 versus the Athletics. And for Tampa, Nick Martinez, second career complete game, the Athletics, they've now lost 11 of their last 13 games. Red Sox, Blue Jays. Red Sox are 8 games back from the Rays for the AL East lead. They're 2 games back from the Yankees for the first AL wildcard spot. And June 24th, the inflection point for Boston's season. They were 15.5 back and way below the cut line for the wild card. ESPN Analytics now gives them a 95% chance to make the playoffs. However, they're on a 3-game losing streak coming into this after the previous 9-game win streak. Big story tonight, though, newly acquired catcher Adley Rutschman making his Sox debut. Rutschman came over from the Orioles at the trade deadline, and he's in to face the Blue Jays. Toronto, they're 3.5 back from the Rangers for the third and final AL wildcard spot. It did not take Rutschman long to get going tonight in the third.
11: 3 balls, 2 strikes. Massa runs again from first as he sets at the belt. He throws, and Adley swings and chops one up the middle. Got a chance to shoot through. Backhanded at second. Throw to first. Not in time. Adley beats it out. He's got his first Red Sox hit. An infield single to second base on a bouncer. And the Red Sox keep it going with 2 on and 2 out.
10: 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So Rutschman officially on the stat sheet for Boston. And this one was back and forth the rest of the way. We jump to the 8th. Blue Jays lead 4-3.
12: 0-2. Strunk's on a line deep left field. Fair ball into the corner. Around third, Smith, he'll score. Jimenez meets the stop sign at third. RBI double, Miles Straw. And the Blue Jays get the add-on run. 5-3 in the bottom of the 8th inning.
10: Sportsnet 590 The Fan. And that would be enough. Blue Jays grab the win here 5-3. They improved to 8-3 versus the Red Sox this season, just 9-15 versus all other AL East opponents. The Red Sox, 4th straight loss now, tied for the second longest losing streak this season. Adley Rutschman, he's the first Red Sox player to reach base safely 3 times in their team debut since Justin Turner did so back on March 30th, 2023. Pirates Marlins in Miami. Paul Skeens on the hill for Pittsburgh. Tough sledding for the All-Star, though. Pirates have lost 12 of his last 15 starts. Skeens, he now has a 5.2 ERA over that span, his worst ERA over any 15-game span of his career. Pirates sit 6 games back of the Phillies for the 3rd wild card spot in the National League, so a chance. They need to stack some dubs, though. Marlins 3.5 back of the Phillies for that final wild card spot. We enter the bottom of the 3rd, no score, and the Marlins at the plate.
13: In 12 years, Esteri Ruiz, high fly ball, deep to left field, back under the warning track, goes Reynolds looking up, it's gone. Esteri Ruiz tees off on Paul Skeens.
14: Forget about it.
13: His 6th home run of the season. There will be no shutout, and the Marlins lead 1-0.
10: 104.3 WQAM, so one on the board. Stayed that way for 2 more innings. Bottom of the 5th, Miami again at the dish.
15: Now the pitch. Swing, fly ball, blasted out to deep left field. And it will be caught by Reynolds, leaping over the wall. Another home run robbery for Brian Reynolds of the Pirates. How does he do it?
10: Sports Radio 93.7, The Fan. Marlins would get another, and that second run turned into insurance. They get the win 2-0. The Marlins, it's their 12th shutout win this season. That's tied for the 3rd most in baseball. The Pirates, 12th shutout loss this season, tied for the 2nd most with the Mets, who have the most at 13. Paul Skeens, tough day. Pirates have lost 13 of his last 16 starts, 4th consecutive start with less than 6 innings pitched. Skeens threw just 65 pitches. That's his 3rd fewest in an outing this season. His average fastball velocity was 95.7 miles per hour. That is the lowest in a game in his career. SportsCenter All Night, ESPN Radio. Getting late in the regular season in the W, Liberty Fever on ESPN Tuesday night. This one had all the vibes going into it. And speaking of going into it, Fever head coach Stephanie White met with the media before the game and addressed some recent criticism.
16: 10 toes down all the time. all the time. They know that. It's a shame that we can't have an opportunity to talk about what great basketball they're playing, because they are playing. The hate, the fear-mongering, the divisiveness, the stuff that's trying to hijack our league will not win. It won't win. We are united. We are connected. We will not be divided. Every day these women put their ass on the line. Every day. When they go low, we go high. Love will win. Grace will win. Humility will win. And kindness will win. I stand by them. I will always stand by them. Everybody else can go to hell.
10: So White with some strong comments there, clearly speaking from the heart. Let's talk about the great basketball they are playing. Both the Fever and Liberty are among just four teams in the league averaging more than 90 points per game this season, and both have postseason aspirations. They feature three of the top four scorers in the league, and it was really a matchup of the duos. Liberty have Brianna Stewart and Sabrina Ionescu. Fever have Kelsey Mitchell and Caitlin Clark. And who else to get the scoring started?
17: Pauline Este, the quickness for New York Liberty, gets the assignment on Caitlin Clark.
9: Clark sheds her, fires, and hits! A silky start for Caitlin Clark.
10: And this was tight in the first quarter. The second looked different, though, as the Fever started pulling away.
9: Clark, again! Caitlin Clark, about 30 feet out on that one.
10: And the Fever took a 64-46 lead into the locker room at the break. And the scoring would continue in the second half from, you guessed it.
9: Here's Clark behind the back, step back, jumper is silky. 20 points for Caitlin Clark.
10: And New York was able to put together a small rally in the fourth, but it wasn't enough. Fever win it 106-92. The Fever, it's their 15th 100-point game this season. Extends the single-season WNBA record. And check out some of these stats. Kelsey Mitchell, game-high 28 points. 18th 25-point game this season. Fourth most in a season in WNBA history. It was her sixth straight 25-point game. It's tied for the third longest streak in WNBA history. Caitlin Clark, 22 points. Ninth game this season with 20 points and 10 assists. Most in a season in WNBA history. Mitchell and Clark combined 566 points over the last 11 games, most by any duo over an 11-game span in WNBA history. And Aaliyah Boston, 19 points. Clark, Mitchell, and Boston joined ESPN's Holly Rowe after the game.
9: Holly Rowe has a smorgasbord of guests over there, the big three for Indiana.
18: Well, the big three continue to show up and do big things. I want to start with Caitlin, because you were hitting shots over 6'11 Honshu, over Brianna Stewart, who has a 7'1 wingspan. How were you getting your range and rhythm early in this game?
19: Well, to be honest, when I have a taller defender, I think it almost maybe helps me. It makes me have a good arch on my shot. Sometimes it's a little more flat when I don't have a tall defender. So I don't know, maybe it helps me a little bit. But we just played with great pace in the first half. And obviously it helps when you shoot the ball the way we did tonight.
18: Yeah, it was epic. You got into rhythm in the second half. Your three-point shot continues to impress. How did you get in on the three-point party here?
19: I think just taking my shots with confidence. I think in the first half I gave up probably two or three that I probably should have taken. So coming into the second half, I just shot it.
18: All right, we talked about your incredible first half offensively, but I want to give you some props for your defense in the second half, your footwork, fighting through screens. How were you so aggressive on both ends tonight?
19: We want people that can do both things, play both ends of the ball, and I know Steph and BJ are going to make sure that we're going to do it, so I got to do it.
18: All right, another big win, another 100-point win. How does the rhythm continue to build with this group?
19: I think we just got to keep going. We have another big one at home on Friday, and then we go on a two-week road trip. So take it game by game. Our August is really tough. We play a lot of the top teams in the league, so we're going to see what we're made of, and that's what's going to make you ready for the playoffs.
18: Thank you so much, ladies. Thank you.
19: Thank you.
10: And from there, Caitlin Clark took the podium after the game, where she defended her head coach's pregame comments.
19: I think our world is just like, we love to hate. We love to divide. Like, that's all we want to do. Like, nobody wants to see each other succeed. And I think that's a really painful thing for myself to watch. I feel like we need to do a better job at uplifting each other. And I can assure you there was no way we were losing this game tonight. And I told her that before the game. Like, there was no way we were losing this game for her. And, you know, it's tough. Like, that's my head coach. Like, I hated that our fans booed her before the game. That made me a little sick, to be honest. and you can disagree and this and that, and I get it. It's professional sports. People are going to boo. But, like, at the end of the day, that's our head coach, and we're going to ride for her, and we're always going to have our back, and that's never going to tear our locker room apart. So I just love her, and I feel for her because I know it can be a lot at times, and she does a great job a lot of times blocking it out, but there's other moments where it can get under your skin, and that's just being human, and that's just life. Like, there are tough days, and there are tough moments, but just proud of our group. Like, I think we showed, like, what we're all about tonight. Like, we came out, we had fun, we shared the ball, and, you know, we played with joy and a smile on our face, and to be honest, we really just did it for her, and we did it for each other and the girls in our locker room.
10: Fever hosts the Wings on Friday night. Liberty will try to get back on track against the Sparks on Thursday. Mystics aces. Mystics on a 7-game win streak, longest active streak in the WNBA, and one shy a tie in their longest within a season in franchise history. Asia Wilson, Chelsea Gray, and Jackie Young not on the injury report after missing Sunday's game. And we move all the way to the fourth quarter.
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21: Decision making will be crucial, and Asia Wilson's feeling it. The recently turned 30-year-old playing like a youngster out there. And a timeout called by Washington.
10: WNBA League pass, and the Aces win this one 86-76. It's the 14th double-digit win for them this season, tied for the most in the WNBA. SportsCenter All Night, ESPN Radio, mid-August. NFL training camps in full swing. Position battles going in all 32 camps. Minnesota named Kyler Murray their starting quarterback on Tuesday, and Vikings head coach Kevin O'Connell spoke after practice about what he's seen from Murray.
22: There's moments in time where you know there's comfort from Kyler in the scheme. He had some really high completion days where, you know, he was able to show some really, really good understanding of just putting the ball in play, playing with great timing, rhythm. As you continue to look at the body of work through really through those 10 days, you know, what jumped out is what could be.
10: Vikings hoping Murray can get back to form after the injury last season. The ability speaks for itself. Played in 87 games in the NFL, and he's one of three players with 20,000 pass yards and 3,000 rush yards to this point. The other two, Josh Allen and Cam Newton. So some good company. ESPN Vikings reporter Kevin Seifert joined game night with more on the decision, including, this really isn't that surprising.
23: The minute Kyler Murray signed a contract here, I believe it was March 12th. It was basically like the first or second day of free agency. This was pretty much inevitable. You don't sign a Kyler Murray to be a backup. And I think that J.J. McCarthy was the starter here for 10 games last year, played poorly for many of them. And if you wanted J.J. McCarthy to be your starter, you don't go out and sign a Kyler Murray. And if you want Kyler Murray to be your starter, you sign him. And so it was going to be a tremendous upset all along if J.J. McCarthy had been the starter. And so today's news in a lot of ways was pretty much inevitable.
10: So that's Murray. What about McCarthy? Could go a couple of ways for him. Our own Ian Fitzsimmons thinks it might be time for some other franchises to take a long look at the young QB, and he shared this on Amber and Ian.
24: If you're a team that had a high grade on J.J. McCarthy, and now that Kyler Murray's been named the starter, I would be pursuing J.J. McCarthy because he could be the next Baker Mayfield. He could be the next, you know, Sam Darnold. This dude has immense talent.
10: Yes, he does. And we've seen that since he was winning titles back at Michigan. So some wise words there from Ian. Vikings travel to face the Giants in their first preseason game on Saturday, and they open their season week one at home against the Packers. Mariners in the Bronx and much more. That next. SportsCenter All Night continues. It's ESPN Radio.
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1: 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Chris Burnett with you here on SportsCenter All Night. How about some basketball in August? Hasn't been that long since the New York Knicks claimed their first NBA championship since 1973. 58 days to be exact. No rest for the weary, though. On Tuesday, the NBA released its opening night slate and its Christmas Day slate. And how about this one? Opening night, we get LeBron James and the 76ers in Madison Square Garden to face the Knicks as they hoist the banner and dish out the rings. And it's not just opening night either. The league appears to have sent a message. LeBron, it's still his league. Evan Cohen on Unsportsmanlike.
2: As much as we could all sit here and rightfully praise Victor Wembanyama's insane success this early in his career, same with Anthony Edwards, who's been to two conference finals already. The face of the NBA, by far, is LeBron James. He's on opening night in that prime slot game against the Knicks ring ceremony. He's on Christmas against the team he just left. And the first week of our games on ABC ESPN, who was his first home game against? The Cleveland Cavaliers, the city that he's most associated with, where he's from in Akron. LeBron James is by far and away, still in 2026, 23 years after he was drafted, the face of the NBA.
1: And why not? LeBron against New York, against LA, against Cleveland. That's must-see stuff. And what better than to do it in his final go-around? LeBron in New York on opening night, October 20th. Tip-off is 7 p.m. Eastern time. SportsCenter All Night, ESPN Radio, back to the diamond. Mariners, Yankees in the Bronx for game one of this series. Yankees have won four straight series against the Mariners. The last time the Mariners won a series against the Stripes was in August of 2022. The Yankees are six games back of the Rays in the AL East, but in control of the top wild card spot in the American League. The Mariners, they've lost four straight games, longest losing streak in the league, and scored two or fewer runs in each game. This is an old-fashioned pitcher's duel through the first five innings, and we pick it up in the seventh. Mariners lead at the time, 1-0.
3: Hit sharply and through for a base hit. Garcia scores. Here comes Chisholm. He'll score. They throw behind the runner at second. Jones is back. It's a big two-run single for Ryan McMahon. And the Yankees lead 2-1.
1: That from Yes Network. Yankees were 1-for-5 with runners in scoring position in this game before that base hit. So same inning. Yankees still at the plate.
3: Ground ball, base hit through the left side. Jones scores. Here comes McMahon. Here's the throw. It's cut off. It's a two-run single by Grisham. And the Yankees lead 4-1.
1: So four move across, and the Yankees need just the bottom half of that inning to get it done, and they win it 4-1. They've now won three of their last four games. All three wins have been comebacks. The Mariners, their fifth straight loss, and they've scored two or fewer runs in five straight games for the first time since 2018. Brewers Padres on the West Coast. Brewers, an MLB best record, 74-45 this season, trying to be the first team to 75 wins in Major League Baseball this year. Milwaukee up five games in the NL Central. Wild card implications in this one. Padres are one game back of the Phillies and the Diamondbacks for the NL wild card spot. And San Diego with a hot start here in the second.
4: Here's the 1-0 pitch. Hit hard in the air, deep to left field. Churio's back. He turns to watch. This one going to go. Luis Ranjifo, his first career grand slam. And it puts the Pods ahead 5-0 here in the second.
1: 97.3 The Fan, and you heard it, first career grand slam, and it came versus his former team. So the Padres with a big lead early, and they would add to it in the fifth.
4: 1-0 the pitch. Campisano swings, hits it in the air, deep to left field, way back. This one, gonna go! Luis Campisano hits the Padres' third home run of the night. It's a two-run blast, and 8-1 here in the fifth.
1: And leave it to San Diego to go after more. Three more runs in the sixth. And the Padres run away with this one, 11-2. The Padres, the 11 runs on 17 hits, both their second most this season. The Padres with their fourth straight win to pull into a three-way tie for the final two wildcard spots with the D-backs and the Phillies. And the Brewers, it ties their second largest loss this season. Phillies Cardinals, Phillies one game lead over the Padres for the third NL wildcard spot, sent Christopher Sanchez to the bump. He entered having won five straight starts, the longest of his career, and we pick it up in the eighth.
5: One ball, one strike. The pitch on the way. A swing, and there's a fly ball. That's it well to center field. Back to the track, the wall, it's a gunner! Frere's first Cardinal home run, and that's his fifth this year in the majors. Giving the Cardinals some breathing room at 2-0.
1: 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For Sanchez, it ends that streak of five winning straight starts. Cowboys Rams joint practice, that's next. Sports Center All Night continues. It's ESPN Radio.
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1: The Minnesota Vikings named Kyler Murray their starting quarterback on Tuesday. Coach Kevin O'Connell confirmed. It was the expected conclusion to the team's quarterback competition that saw its share of inconsistent practices leading to the decision. Three-time All-Star catcher Adley Rutschman went 1-for-3 and walked twice in his Red Sox debut Tuesday night as Boston lost its fourth straight 5-3 to the Toronto Blue Jays. And the Tampa Bay Rays win their eighth in a row. They defeat the Athletics 12-4.
2: Nick Martinez offers, and a ground ball to first should end it. With it, Valade. He goes to the bag, and Nick Martinez has just his second career complete game and the first for the Rays in more than a year. Six home runs are more than enough. Tampa Bay has 8-0 on the road trip. A resounding 12-4 win over the A's.
1: 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I'm Chris Burnett. Cowboys-Rams hosted a spirited joint practice on Tuesday. Guys finally got a chance to hit another colored jersey after going against their own for a while now. One of the big questions for this was how the Cowboys' O-line might look against one of the NFL's best, maybe the best, in Myles Garrett. That'll have to wait, though. Garrett did not participate, but the question remains, how has Garrett looked so far? Rams cornerback Trent McDuffie joined the Rich Eisen show to share his take on his teammate, and he kept it real.
3: Like the defensive player of the year. I mean, he's an animal. He's a freak. Just his get off alone. He's like 3 yards in the backfield off of one step. Like everything he's shown so far in camp is everything you expect him to do. And I mean, he's just such a cool dude, getting to know him, getting to know how his work ethic and how he's just been able to come into this D-line room and just add to it. You know, like there's really no ego on this team. There's nobody here that's playing this game for themselves. It's all about team first. And he's one of those guys that goes out there and does his job at a high level, but does it in a sense that he wants to make everybody else better. He's not just out there chasing sacks, which is great.
1: So Myles Garrett doing Myles Garrett's thing so far in Los Angeles. It wasn't all good for LA though. ESPN's Adam Schefter with more on NFL Live regarding another unexpected early exit in practice.
4: Well, you heard Sean McVay say they're not concerned about Myles Garrett. It's just injury management there and being smart and cautious with him. The curious one right now would be Puka Nacua because he did leave the field. Sean McVay was silent about what the injury was, did not comment, and there's been no word from anybody else since that has happened. So, again, nobody knows exactly what that is. Sometimes it means nothing at all. Sometimes it means it's a little something. There has been no update on Puka that we can say to you exactly what the injury is and how long he could miss, if there's any time at all to be missed.
1: So something to monitor there with Nacua. But what about the Cowboys? What's in store for America's team this season? Offense is well covered at this point. Dak's back. Wide receiver room looks good. Early noise is the defense has a chance to be pretty good as well under new defensive coordinator Christian Parker. And that follows last year's trade heard around the world, sending Micah Parsons to Green Bay. Parker's job? Easy to identify. Fix the sacks and the lack of turnovers. Both a Parsons special. But could the Cowboys actually come out ahead here? Is that possible? Mike Golic on ESPN Radio's The Golics.
5: At this point, no, Mike. And I'll tell you why. Listen, the defense obviously was bad last year. What were they? They were last in passing yards given up, 23rd in rushed, last in points given up. So you think of the new players they got, Kenny Clark in the Micah trade, Quinnen Williams, Rashawn Gary. None of those players have had double-digit sacks in their careers. None. And Rashawn Gary, who was brought in to sack the quarterback, did not get one sack after Micah Parsons got hurt in Green Bay. He got all his sacks while Micah was on the field. So this is a team that had 35 sacks last year, that was 25th in the NFL. I don't know if they solve that, Mike.
1: Maybe they do. Maybe they don't. Golic with his take there. Well, here's Chris Canty on Unsportsmanlike with his.
6: I feel like the Dallas Cowboys have positioned themselves to win the Michael Parsons trade. Quinnen Williams was one of the big acquisitions with the capital that Jerry Jones got when he dealt Michael on the eve of last season. He traded for Quinnen Williams at the deadline when the Jets had a fire sale, and you saw that that Dallas Cowboys defense took a leap in terms of improvement. And so I think they see him as a foundational piece, a building block for what Christian Parker, their new defensive coordinator, wants to do. They got a lot more big bodies up front, which is philosophically a shift from what the Dallas Cowboys have been for the better part of the 2020s. And so when you have a player like Quinnen Williams that can be as disruptive in the run game and the pass game as he does, it makes life easier for everybody on that unit.
1: That it does. Luckily, we won't have to wait long now to find out. Cowboys at the Giants week one, Super Bowl favorite Rams. They'll host the 49ers. Let's head to sunny Florida. Reigning AFC South champs, the Jacksonville Jaguars, home to second-year head coach Liam Cohen and star quarterback Trevor Lawrence. The Jags finished an impressive 13-4 in Cohen's first season at the helm, en route to winning the division. The loss to the Bills in the wild card round in the playoffs, that wasn't good enough, though. Mike Golic Jr. weighed in Tuesday with his take on the Golics and the Jags' lofty expectations.
7: Coming out of college,
8: yeah,
7: one of the best players that you've ever seen at that position. What he did at Clemson was otherworldly. And what he did the back half of last season, again, the stats that Mina provided. Third in EPA per drop back in the second half of the season. Fifth in QBR. Fifth in success rate. Tied for first in explosive play rate. Like, once Jakobi Meyers came into the lineup, him, Brian Thomas Jr., Parker Washington, that group started to do the things you believe they're capable of. And you hear good things about Brian Thomas Jr., who's a guy they need to continue to take the top off defenses. I want to believe, I maybe stop short of the belief that Mina and Ben have, but I do believe that Liam Cohen in particular, like we've seen from him at pretty much every spot he's been at, is best positioned to get that out of him.
1: So Lawrence has the weapons on the offense. Brian Thomas Jr. needs to be a threat all season, as Golic said there. Then there's two-way star Travis Hunter. Head coach Liam Cohen with his thoughts on Hunter's camp so far.
9: I mean, the play they made the other day and Trevor scrambled and threw it in the middle. The play was dead. He was sacked. But Travis came out of nowhere and makes the play. Like I can't coach it. And so I think the length, the anticipation on defense, we got him today on the one, but like, you know, when you have length and anticipation and have a good feel for routes, I think that, you know, the playmaking, getting your hands on balls, or just denying the ball with good coverage, like that's a win in itself that I think it goes a little bit unnoticed from corners is like, yeah, when they don't get a lot of work, it's probably because they're doing their job and doing it at a high level. So I've been pleased with them.
1: All right. So length, anticipation, feel for the game. Sounds like an all-pro. Certainly something to be pleased with. ESPN Analytics gives the Jags the second-best chance to win the division behind Houston and a 50-50 shot to make the playoffs. So let's go north, way up north to the border to check in on Buffalo. New stadium, new feel, same QB, though, and same pressure. Bills get past the wild card round in the playoffs last year with that win over Jacksonville. But like the Jags, that wasn't good enough. Bills have to make the playoffs, and Allen has to perform this season. And the pressure, it's a privilege. Well, Buffalo is privileged, and our Dan Graziano on GetUp has more.
10: The coach that was there for 9 years and took them to the playoffs 8 times in 9 years, after 17 years when they didn't go at all before he got there, went to the second round last year, lost in overtime, and got fired. Now, if you're not under pressure to follow that, I don't know who is. And I mean, to me, the Buffalo Bills organization has said to the locker room, to anybody who's listening, second round of the playoffs not good enough anymore. We need to elevate. And they're saying that Joe Brady is the guy that can elevate them beyond where Sean McDermott did. I think it's a big risk that they're taking, but it does put a lot of pressure on Joe Brady. As much fun as Josh wants to have, and I'm sure they're having fun in camp, when it comes time to December and January, they're under a lot of pressure to perform.
1: Well, the Bills are used to the microscope, and they'll be under it once again, Allen for sure. Be quite a scene for Buffalo's first game at Highmark Stadium. Thursday night of week two, they'll host the Lions. Back to the southeast, this time to Hotlanta. QB Tua Tagovailoa appears to be settling into the Falcons' offense. Tua recently admitted it was taking some time to transition from the Dolphins system, and he spoke after practice on Tuesday with more.
8: with the walkthroughs and being able to, I guess, get my feet under myself from the first couple days of missing training camp, feeling comfortable with the system. But it's a day in and day out kind of thing where I got to continue to study it. There's some things that, you know, terminology wise that we had in Miami that we have here that I still got to get out. And so those are the things that I'm working through.
1: Sounds normal. New system. Take some reps. The QB battle continues, but in the event it is Tua, Falcons need him to reach his potential if they're going to make a run of any kind this season. Atlanta was 14th in the league in total offense a year ago, and they're hoping this year's QB can make a difference. Chris Burnett with you here on SportsCenter All Night. Back to baseball. Royals-Dodgers wrapped up just a bit ago. Last night, it was Tarek Skubal making his home debut for L.A. Tonight, Blake Snell comes off the I.L. The two-time Cy Young winner gets just his second start on the mound this season, his first since May 9th. He opened the season on the IL as well. The Royals, way back in the wild card race and even further back in the division. We'll pick this one up in the fifth.
11: Here comes the 0-2. Swung on and missed. He struck him out. Elevated the fastball. And Isbell down on strikes for the second time. 10 strikeouts for Blake Snell.
1: AM 570 LA Sports, and this one needed extras. We'll move ahead to the 10th with the score knotted at 4 runs apiece.
11: 2-2 pitch to Muncy from Lucas Irsay. Swings, and this ball game is over. Line drive, right center field, base hit. Dodgers win it 5-4 and a walk-off hit. Sixth time this year, the Dodgers have walked it off.
1: And there you have it. They walk it off. It's the 5-4 win, and that wraps it up in L.A. Cubs Nationals. Cubs, they're doing pretty good. Won 6 of their last 7, second in the NL Central. Currently occupy the first spot in the NL wildcard race, and they've won 8 straight road series. Last time they won 9 straight, 1912. Yes, historical context on that would be the same year the Titanic sank. So it's been a while. The Nationals have won 3 straight games after going 1-8 in their previous 9. And in the 6th, it's the Cubs at the plate.
12: The pitch. He swings, hits one in the air. Deep left, racing back Pinckney. He looks up. It's gone! Line drive, home run to left for Alex Bregman, his 13th. And the Cubs add some insurance. It's now 7-4 over the Nationals here in the 6th.
1: That Cubs radio network there, 30th multi-hit game this season for him. He had 29 all last season with the Red Sox, and the Cubs go on to win it 8-6. They've won 7 of their last 8 games and 4 straight wins in road series openers. C.J. Abrams for Washington tied for the most RBI at 91 in a season by a primary shortstop in Nationals history, that with Ian Desmond from 2014. Mets Braves. It was bad for the Mets for a lot of the season. Lately, been better, 6-1 in their last 7. Unfortunately, the climb to the postseason is steep, and the Mets, they just need wins, and a bunch of them. The Braves remain in control of their own destiny, first in the NL East, but just 4-7 against the Mets this season. They're 21-6 against the rest of the NL East combined. This one was 0-0 until the 5th, when Atlanta got on the board, and the Braves enter the 8th up 2-0.
13: Drake Baldwin, average lead at first base. McDermott, righty brings the 2-1 pitch, and that's crushed to deep right. Here comes the second hit of the game. That is knocked out by Olsen. Into the chop house, it's a 2-run home run, and the Braves have a 4-0 lead in the 8th.
1: 680, the Fan, fourth career 35 home run season for Olsen, and you can put a bow on that one. Braves win 4-0. They've won 10 of their last 11 home games, best home game record in the span since July 22nd. And the Mets, their 13th shutout loss this season, most in baseball. Guardians Tigers battle for a wild card spot here in the American League. Tigers 1.5 back of that final spot. The Guardians 2 games back. Guardians haven't lost to the Tigers yet this season. They've played 6 times. The Tigers grabbed an early 1-0 lead here, but Cleveland got it right back to keep it tied at 1. And we enter the bottom of the 7th. Tigers are up 4-3.
14: Line drive, base hit into center for McGonigal. McKinstry crosses home plate. Tigers playing a little small ball. And then Kevin McGonigal delivers again, third RBI of the night. 6-2 Tigers.
1: 97.1 the ticket. McGonigal tied a career-high 3 RBI. hitting 409 in the last five games. Cleveland scored two in the remaining frames, but Detroit, they get the win 6-4. The Tigers snap a six-game losing streak against the Guardians, and they've won three straight and eight of their last 10. The Guardians, they've lost three straight and six of their last seven. Orioles Twins, another tight battle right now in the AL wildcard race. Orioles are three games back. Twins, they're just 1.5 out of the final wildcard spot in the second.
15: Pauline Asti, the quick.
16: This is crushed. Deep center field. This one's way back there, and that will make it to the bullpen. Oh, what a shot over the bullpen from Christian Encarnacion Strand. 5-1, Baltimore. That must have gone 450 feet.
1: WBAL, and that, in fact, was in the third inning. All the scoring here in the early innings. The Twins got one back, but Baltimore wins it 5-2. Pete Alonso, 3-for-4 with a home run, three home runs over his last three games, and the Twins have now lost three of their last four games. We're half a game back at the third wild card spot prior to that skid. More in the W and the Diamond when SportsCenter All Night continues. 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
0: Matt Olson and the NL East leading Braves welcome Nolan Arenado and the Arizona Diamondbacks, who are in the thick of the wildcard race. 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
0: Number five.
1: The Cubs won in Washington tonight, and Alex Bregman's home run in the seventh put them up by three. The Cubs radio network has the call.
4: The pitch. He swings, hits one in the air. Deep left, racing back Pinckney. He looks up. It's gone! Line drive, home run to left for Alex Bregman, his 13th. And the Cubs add some insurance. It's now 7-4 over the Nationals here in the sixth.
0: Number four.
1: The Blue Jays have taken the first two games in their series with the Red Sox, and Miles Straw's double gave them the insurance they needed in the eighth. Sportsnet 590 The Fan has the call.
5: 0-2. Strunk on a line deep left field. Fair ball into the corner. Around third, Smith, he'll score. Jimenez meets the stop sign at third. RBI double, Miles Straw. And the Blue Jays get the add-on run. 5-3 in the bottom of the eighth inning.
0: Number three.
1: The Cardinals beat the Phillies, and Everson Pereira had a great catch in the fifth. The Cardinals radio network has the call.
6: There's a ball that's hit in the air. Center field hit well. Pereira back to the wall. He jumps, and Pereira made the play against the wall. Out by the Bet365 sign, and he was pumped after making that one and taking a seat on the warning track.
0: Number two.
1: Padres got off to a fast start against the Brewers thanks to a grand slam in the second. 97.3, The Fan has the call.
6: Here's the 1-0 pitch, hit hard in the air, deep to left field. Churio's back. He turns to watch. This one gonna go! Luis Ranjifo, his first career grand slam, and it puts the Pods ahead 5-0 here in the second.
0: Number one.
1: In Miami, the Pirates lost to the Marlins but did have the play of the night as Brian Reynolds robbed Griffin Conine of a two-run homer. 93.7, The Fan has the call.
7: The pitch. Swing, fly ball, blasted out to deep left field. And it will be caught by Reynolds, leaping over the wall. Another home run robbery for Brian Reynolds of the Pirates. How does he do it?
1: And the Marlins win that one 2-0. For the Marlins, it's their 12th shutout win this season.

0: tied for the third most in Major League Baseball, and the Pirates, their 12th shutout loss this year. SportsCenter All Night, ESPN Radio. Back to the W, Mercury Sparks. Mercury's Kelsey Plum ruled out due to a lower leg injury. It would have been the first game for her since being traded. The Sparks, they're allowing over 93 points per game this season, second most by any team. In this one, we will move all the way to the fourth quarter.
1: Despite that slow shooting start for her, scoreless in the first quarter, and that three bounces in from Brochon. She's now continuing her career night. She's got 20 friendly fouls.
0: That from WNBA League Pass, and the Mercury would win this one 94-87. They are 5-4 in their last nine games after starting the season just 8-18. They have split the season series with the Sparks 2-2, with all four games being won by the road team. The Sparks now 5-11 at home this season. That is tied for the worst in the WNBA with the Storm and is their fourth straight home loss. SportsCenter All Night, ESPN Radio. More at the ballpark. Rangers, Angels. Rangers won five of their last six games, remain a half game behind the Astros for the AL West lead, and we will pick this one up in the bottom of the third.
2: Here's the pitch. That's drilled down the left field side, and that is a fair ball. It's going to take a bounce, hit off the wall. Coming in and scoring is Trout. At second base is Grissom, and the Angels add on. It's now 3-1.
0: Angels Radio, AM 830. The Angels win this 3-2. The Rangers, their half-game lead over Texas for the AL wild card. Jock Peterson, seventh leadoff home run this season. And the Angels, four runs or fewer in 16 straight games now. Rockies Diamondbacks. Diamondbacks 19-9 since July 9th. They're seeking their ninth straight home series win against the Rockies.
3: Kyle Karros is going to tie up the ball game if he's got enough. He does. Touch him all time to deep left center field. Kyle Karros with his 10th of the year. First homer for the Rockies. First runs of the series for the Rockies. We're tied at 2.
0: 850 KOA. The Rockies win it 3-2. Corbin Carroll and Ketel Marte both homered in the first inning. First time both players homered in the same game since August 2nd of last season. And the Giants beat the Astros 4-1. We've got more Tampa Bay Rays coming your way when SportsCenter All Night continues. It's ESPN Radio.
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22: 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The Rays try to win their eighth in a row against the A's.
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26: 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Backhanded at second, throw to first, not in time. Adley beats it out. He's got his first Red Sox hit.
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28: 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Step back. 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
0: Coming up, lucky number 7 in the bag. The Tampa Bay Rays now going for 8 wins in a row against the Athletics. SportsCenter All Night presented by Progressive, ESPN Radio in the all-new ESPN app, Sirius XM Channel 80. The Indiana Fever on a mission in the W, and we'll take a spin around the country and check in on NFL training camps and all the buzz. Let's take it to the West Coast to get started. Rays, Athletics. Rays going for 8 straight. Longest active win streak in baseball. The only team having a better season right now is the Brewers. Rays with the second-best record in the league behind Milwaukee. They lead the Yankees by 6 games in the AL East. ESPN Analytics says 76% chance to win the division and be the number one seed in the American League. The A's, tough sledding, man. 25 games under 500. Just 2 wins in their last 10 and nowhere near the cut line for the wild card. The Rays, they wasted no time getting on the board here in the first.
25: Swinging on, drive in the air, deep to center field. Bolte back, turned around, at the wall, looking up, and Junior's gone La Maxima for the 35th time. He's now tied for the major league lead in home runs with Yordan Alvarez, and the Rays break out on top early. It's 2-0 Tampa Bay in the first.
0: 620 WDAE, that was now the third player all time with consecutive 35 home run seasons at the age of 23 or younger. So we move ahead to the top of the fourth. Rays lead 3-0.
25: In the Capitals, a ball driven on a line to deep right by Taylor Walls. This is headed way back and gone. Taylor Walls with his first home run this year. And the guy who has the most home runs on the team is the first guy out to greet him, Junior Caminero. It's 5-0 Tampa Bay in the fourth.
0: And don't go too far. We move ahead just 2 innings. This will sound familiar.
25: As a ball drilled in the air to deep left off the bat of Taylor Walls. This has a chance to the wall. Gone! Taylor Walls has hit 2 homers in 1 game. He didn't have any this year. And the Rays now lead by a score of 7-2.
0: And the Rays, they weren't done yet. They played 2 in the 7th, 3 more in the 8th. And Tampa Bay wins this one with ease. 12-4 extends the league's longest win streak to 8 games. For the Rays, 6 home runs ties a franchise record. 10-plus runs in consecutive games within a series since April 8th to 9th, 2023 versus the Athletics. And for Tampa, Nick Martinez, second career complete game, the Athletics, they've now lost 11 of their last 13 games. Red Sox, Blue Jays. Red Sox are 8 games back from the Rays for the AL East lead. They're 2 games back from the Yankees for the first AL wildcard spot. And June 24th, the inflection point for Boston's season. They were 15 and a half back and way below the cut line for the wild card. ESPN Analytics now gives them a 95% chance to make the playoffs. However, they're on a 3-game losing streak coming into this after the previous 9-game win streak. Big story tonight, though, newly acquired catcher Adley Rutschman making his Sox debut. Rutschman came over from the Orioles at the trade deadline, and he's in to face the Blue Jays. Toronto, they're 3.5 back from the Rangers for the third and final AL wildcard spot. It did not take Rutschman long to get going tonight in the third.
1: 3 balls, 2 strikes. Massa runs again from first as he sets at the belt. He throws, and Adley swings and chops one up the middle. Got a chance to shoot through. Backhanded at second. Throw to first, not in time. Adley beats it out. He's got his first Red Sox hit. An infield single to second base on a bouncer. And the Red Sox keep it going with 2 on and 2 out.
0: 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So Rutschman officially on the stat sheet for Boston. And this one was back and forth the rest of the way. We jump to the 8th. Blue Jays lead 4-3.
2: 0-2. Strokes on a line deep left field. Fair ball into the corner. Around third, Smith, he'll score. Jimenez meets a stop sign at third. RBI double, Miles Straw. And the Blue Jays get the add-on run. 5-3 in the bottom of the 8th inning.
0: Sportsnet 590 The Fan. And that would be enough. Blue Jays grab the win here 5-3. They improved to 8-3 versus the Red Sox this season, just 9-15 versus all other AL East opponents. The Red Sox, 4th straight loss now, tied for the second longest losing streak this season. Adley Rutschman, he's the first Red Sox player to reach base safely 3 times in their team debut since Justin Turner did so back on March 30th, 2023. Pirates Marlins in Miami. Paul Skeens on the hill for Pittsburgh. Tough sledding for the All-Star, though. Pirates have lost 12 of his last 15 starts. Skeens, he now has a 5.2 ERA over that span, his worst ERA over any 15-game span of his career. Pirates sit 6 games back of the Phillies for the 3rd wildcard spot in the National League, so a chance. They need to stack some dubs, though. Marlins 3.5 back of the Phillies for that final wild card spot. We enter the bottom of the 3rd, no score, and the Marlins at the plate.
3: In 12 years, Esteri Ruiz, high fly ball, deep to left field, back under the warning track, goes Reynolds looking up, it's gone. Esteri Ruiz tees off on Paul Skeens.
4: Forget about it.
3: His 6th home run of the season. There will be no shutout, and the Marlins lead 1-0.
0: 104.3 WQAM, so one on the board. Stayed that way for 2 more innings. Bottom of the 5th, Miami again at the dish.
5: Now the pitch. Swing, fly ball, blasted out to deep left field. And it will be caught by Reynolds, leaping over the wall. Another home run robbery for Brian Reynolds of the Pirates. How does he do it?
0: Sports Radio 93.7 The Fan. Marlins would get another, and that second run turned into insurance. They get the win 2-0. The Marlins, it's their 12th shutout win this season. That's tied for the 3rd most in baseball. The Pirates, 12th shutout loss this season, tied for the 2nd most with the Mets, who have the most at 13. Paul Skeens, tough day. Pirates have lost 13 of his last 16 starts, 4th consecutive start with less than 6 innings pitched. Skeens threw just 65 pitches. That's his 3rd fewest in an outing this season. His average fastball velocity was 95.7 miles per hour. That is the lowest in a game in his career. SportsCenter All Night, ESPN Radio, getting late in the regular season in the W, Liberty Fever on ESPN Tuesday night. This one had all the vibes going into it. And speaking of going into it, Fever head coach Stephanie White met with the media before the game and addressed some recent criticism.
6: 10 toes down all the time. all the time. They know that. It's a shame that we can't have an opportunity to talk about what great basketball they're playing, because they are playing. The hate, the fear-mongering, the divisiveness, the stuff that's trying to hijack our league will not win. It won't win. We are united. We are connected. We will not be divided. Every day these women put their ass on the line. Every day. When they go low, we go high. Love will win. Grace will win. Humility will win. And kindness will win. I stand by them. I will always stand by them. Everybody else can go to hell.
0: So White with some strong comments there, clearly speaking from the heart. Well, let's talk about the great basketball they are playing. Both the Fever and Liberty are among just four teams in the league averaging more than 90 points per game this season, and both have postseason aspirations. They feature three of the top four scorers in the league, and it was really a matchup of the duos. Liberty have Brianna Stewart and Sabrina Ionescu. Fever have Kelsey Mitchell and Caitlin Clark. And who else to get the scoring started?
7: Pauline Aste, the quickness for New York Liberty, gets the assignment on Caitlin Clark.
28: Clark sheds her, fires, and hits! A silky start for Caitlin Clark.
0: And this was tight in the first quarter. The second looked different, though, as the Fever started pulling away.
28: Clark, again! Caitlin Clark, about 30 feet out on that one.
0: And the Fever took a 64-46 lead into the locker room at the break. And the scoring would continue in the second half from, you guessed it.
28: Here's Clark behind the back, step back, jumper is silky. 20 points for Caitlin Clark.
0: And New York was able to put together a small rally in the fourth, but it wasn't enough. Fever win it 106-92. The Fever, it's their 15th 100-point game this season, extends the single-season WNBA record. And check out some of these stats. Kelsey Mitchell, game-high 28 points, 18th 25-point game this season, fourth most in a season in WNBA history. It was her sixth straight 25-point game. It's tied for the third longest streak in WNBA history. Caitlin Clark, 22 points, ninth game this season with 20 points and 10 assists, most in a season in WNBA history. Mitchell and Clark combined 566 points over the last 11 games, most by any duo over an 11-game span in WNBA history. And Aaliyah Boston, 19 points. Clark, Mitchell, and Boston joined ESPN's Holly Rowe after the game.
28: Holly Rowe has a smorgasbord of guests over there, the big three for Indiana.
8: Well, the big three continue to show up and do big things. I want to start with Caitlin, because you were hitting shots over 6'11 Honshu, over Brianna Stewart, who has a 7'1 wingspan. How were you getting your range and rhythm early in this game?
9: Well, to be honest, when I have a taller defender, I think it almost maybe helps me. It makes me have a good arch on my shot. Sometimes it's a little more flat when I don't have a tall defender. So I don't know, maybe it helps me a little bit. But we just played with great pace in the first half. And obviously it helps when you shoot the ball the way we did tonight.
8: Yeah, it was epic. You got into rhythm in the second half. Your three-point shot continues to impress. How did you get in on the three-point party here?
9: I think just taking my shots with confidence. I think in the first half, I gave up probably two or three that I probably should have taken. So coming into the second half, I just shot it.
8: All right, we talked about your incredible first half offensively, but I want to give you some props for your defense in the second half, your footwork, fighting through screens. How were you so aggressive on both ends tonight?
9: We want them people that can do both things, play both ends of the ball. And I know Steph and BJ going to make sure that we're going to do it, so I got to do it.
8: All right, another big win, another 100-point win. How does the rhythm continue to build with this group?
9: I think we just got to keep going. We have another big one at home on Friday, and then we go on a two-week road trip. So take it game by game. Our August is really tough. We play a lot of the top teams in the league, so we're going to see what we're made of, and that's what's going to make you ready for the playoffs.
8: Thank you so much, ladies. Thank you.
9: Thank you.
0: And from there, Caitlin Clark took the podium after the game, where she defended her head coach's pregame comments.
11: I think our world is just like, we love to hate. We love to divide. Like, that's all we want to do. Like, nobody wants to see each other succeed. And I think that's a really painful thing for myself to watch. I feel like we need to do a better job at uplifting each other. And I can assure you there was no way we were losing this game tonight. And I told her that before the game. Like, there was no way we were losing this game for her. And, you know, it's tough. Like, that's my head coach. Like, I hated that our fans booed her before the game. That made me a little sick, to be honest. and you can disagree and this and that, and I get it. It's professional sports. People are going to boo, but, like, at the end of the day, that's our head coach, and we're going to ride for her, and we're always going to have our back, and that's never going to tear our locker room apart, so... I just love her and I feel for her because I know it can be a lot at times, and she does a great job a lot of times blocking it out, but there's other moments where it can get under your skin, and that's just being human and that's just life. Like, there are tough days and there are tough moments, but just proud of our group. Like, I think we showed, like, what we're all about tonight. Like, we came out, we had fun, we shared the ball, and, you know, we played with joy and a smile on our face, and to be honest, we really just did it for her, and we did it for each other and the girls in our locker room.
0: Fever hosts the Wings on Friday night. Liberty will try to get back on track against the Sparks on Thursday. Mystics aces. Mystics on a 7-game win streak, longest active streak in the WNBA, and one shy a tie in their longest within a season in franchise history. Asia Wilson, Chelsea Gray, and Jackie Young not on the injury report after missing Sunday's game. And we move all the way to the fourth quarter.
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12: Decision making will be crucial, and Asia Wilson's feeling it. The recently turned 30-year-old playing like a youngster out there. And a timeout called by Washington.
0: WNBA League Pass, and the Aces win this one 86-76. It's the 14th double-digit win for them this season, tied for the most in the WNBA. SportsCenter All Night, ESPN Radio, mid-August. NFL training camps in full swing. Position battles going in all 32 camps. Minnesota named Kyler Murray their starting quarterback on Tuesday, and Vikings head coach Kevin O'Connell spoke after practice about what he's seen from Murray.
13: There's moments in time where you know there's comfort from Kyler in the scheme. He had some really high completion days where, you know, he was able to show some really, really good understanding of just putting the ball in play, playing with great timing, rhythm. As you continue to look at the body of work through really through those 10 days, you know, what jumped out is what could be.
0: Vikings hoping Murray can get back to form after the injury last season. The ability speaks for itself. Played in 87 games in the NFL, and he's one of three players with 20,000 pass yards and 3,000 rush yards to this point. The other two, Josh Allen and Cam Newton. So some good company. ESPN Vikings reporter Kevin Seifert joined game night with more on the decision, including, this really isn't that surprising.
14: The minute Kyler Murray signed a contract here, I believe it was March 12th. It was basically like the first or second day of free agency. This was pretty much inevitable. You don't sign a Kyler Murray to be a backup. And I think that J.J. McCarthy was the starter here for 10 games last year, played poorly for many of them. And if you wanted J.J. McCarthy to be your starter, you don't go out and sign a Kyler Murray. And if you want Kyler Murray to be your starter, you sign him. And so it was going to be a tremendous upset all along if J.J. McCarthy had been the starter. And so today's news in a lot of ways was pretty much inevitable.
0: So that's Murray. What about McCarthy? Could go a couple of ways for him. Our own Ian Fitzsimmons thinks it might be time for some other franchises to take a long look at the young QB. And he shared this on Amber and Ian.
1: If you're a team that had a high grade on J.J. McCarthy, and now that Kyler Murray's been named the starter, I would be pursuing J.J. McCarthy because he could be the next Baker Mayfield. He could be the next, you know, Sam Darnold. This dude has immense talent.
0: Yes, he does. And we've seen that since he was winning titles back at Michigan. So some wise words there from Ian. Vikings travel to face the Giants in their first preseason game on Saturday, and they open their season week one at home against the Packers. Mariners in the Bronx and much more. That next, SportsCenter All Night continues. 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
1: 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Chris Burnett with you here on SportsCenter All Night. How about some basketball in August? Hasn't been that long since the New York Knicks claimed their first NBA championship since 1973. 58 days to be exact. No rest for the weary, though. On Tuesday, the NBA released its opening night slate and its Christmas Day slate. And how about this one? Opening night, we get LeBron James and the 76ers in Madison Square Garden to face the Knicks as they hoist the banner and dish out the rings. And it's not just opening night either. The league appears to have sent a message. LeBron, it's still his league. Evan Cohen on Unsportsmanlike.
2: As much as we could all sit here and rightfully praise Victor Wembanyama's insane success this early in his career, same with Anthony Edwards, who's been to two conference finals already, the face of the NBA by far is LeBron James. He's on opening night in that prime slot game against the Knicks ring ceremony. He's on Christmas against the team he just left. And the first week of our games on ABC ESPN, who is his first home game against? The Cleveland Cavaliers, the city that he's most associated with, where he's from in Akron. LeBron James is by far and away, still in 2026, 23 years after he was drafted, the face of the NBA.
1: And why not? LeBron against New York, against LA, against Cleveland. That's must-see stuff. And what better than to do it in his final go-around? LeBron in New York on opening night, October 20th. Tip-off is 7 p.m. Eastern time. SportsCenter All Night, ESPN Radio. Back to the diamond. Mariners-Yankees in the Bronx for game one of this series. Yankees have won four straight series against the Mariners. The last time the Mariners won a series against the Stripes was in August of 2022. The Yankees are six games back of the Rays in the AL East, but in control of the top wild card spot in the American League. The Mariners, they've lost four straight games, longest losing streak in the league, and scored two or fewer runs in each game. This is an old-fashioned pitcher's duel through the first five innings, and we pick it up in the seventh. Mariners lead at the time, 1-0.
3: Hit sharply and through for a base hit. Garcia scores. Here comes Chisholm. He'll score. They throw behind the runner at second. Jones is back. It's a big two-run single for Ryan McMahon. And the Yankees lead 2-1.
1: That from Yes Network. Yankees were 1-for-5 with runners in scoring position in this game before that base hit. So same inning. Yankees still at the plate.
3: Ground ball, base hit through the left side. Jones scores. Here comes McMahon. Here's the throw. It's cut off. It's a two-run single by Grisham. And the Yankees lead 4-1.
1: So four move across, and the Yankees need just the bottom half of that inning to get it done, and they win it 4-1. They've now won three of their last four games. All three wins have been comebacks. The Mariners, their fifth straight loss, and they've scored two or fewer runs in five straight games for the first time since 2018. Brewers-Padres on the West Coast. Brewers, an MLB best record, 74-45 this season, trying to be the first team to 75 wins in Major League Baseball this year. Milwaukee up five games in the NL Central. Wild card implications in this one. Padres are one game back of the Phillies and the Diamondbacks for the NL wild card spot. And San Diego with a hot start here in the second.
4: Here's the 1-0 pitch. Hit hard in the air, deep to left field. Churrios back. He turns to watch. This one gonna go! Luis Ranjifo, his first career grand slam. And it puts the Pods ahead 5-0 here in the second.
1: 97.3 The Fan, and you heard it, first career grand slam, and it came versus his former team. So the Padres with a big lead early, and they would add to it in the fifth.
4: 1-0 the pitch. Campisano swings, hits it in the air, deep to left field, way back. This one, gonna go! Luis Campisano hits the Padres' third home run of the night. It's a two-run blast, and 8-1 here in the fifth.
1: And leave it to San Diego to go after more. Three more runs in the sixth. And the Padres run away with this one, 11-2. The Padres, the 11 runs on 17 hits, both their second most this season. The Padres, their fourth straight win to pull into a three-way tie for the final two wild card spots with the D-backs and the Phillies. And the Brewers, it ties their second largest loss this season. Phillies Cardinals, Phillies one game lead over the Padres for the third NL wild card spot, sent Christopher Sanchez to the bump. He entered having won five straight starts, the longest of his career, and we pick it up in the eighth.
5: One ball, one strike. The pitch on the way. A swing, and there's a fly ball. That's it well to center field. Back to the track, the wall, it's a gunner! Frere's first Cardinal home run, and that's his fifth this year in the majors. Giving the Cardinals some breathing room at 2-0.
1: 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For Sanchez, it ends that streak of five winning straight starts. Cowboys-Rams joint practice, that's next. SportsCenter All Night continues. It's ESPN Radio.
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1: The Minnesota Vikings named Kyler Murray their starting quarterback on Tuesday, Coach Kevin O'Connell confirmed. It was the expected conclusion to the team's quarterback competition that saw its share of inconsistent practices leading to the decision. Three-time All-Star catcher Adley Rutschman went 1-for-3 and walked twice in his Red Sox debut Tuesday night as Boston lost its fourth straight 5-3 to the Toronto Blue Jays. And the Tampa Bay Rays win their eighth in a row. They defeat the Athletics 12-4.
2: Nick Martinez offers, and a ground ball to first should end it. With it, Valade. He goes to the bag, and Nick Martinez has just his second career complete game and the first for the Rays in more than a year. Six home runs are more than enough. Tampa Bay has 8-0 on the road trip, a resounding 12-4 win over the A's.
1: 620 WDAE and SportsCenter All Night, ESPN Radio, and the all-new ESPN app, SiriusXM Channel 80. I'm Chris Burnett. Cowboys-Rams hosted a spirited joint practice on Tuesday. Guys finally got a chance to hit another colored jersey after going against their own for a while now. One of the big questions for this was how the Cowboys O-line might look against one of the NFL's best, maybe the best, in Myles Garrett. That'll have to wait, though. Garrett did not participate, but the question remains, how has Garrett looked so far? Rams cornerback Trent McDuffie joined the Rich Eisen show to share his take on his teammate, and he kept it real.
3: Like the defensive player of the year. Mm-hmm. I mean, he's an animal. He's a freak. Just his get off alone. He's like 3 yards in the backfield off of one step. Like everything he's shown so far in camp is everything you expect him to do. And I mean, he's just such a cool dude, getting to know him, getting to know his work ethic and how he's just been able to come into this D-line room and just add to it. You know, like there's really no ego on this team. There's nobody here that's playing this game for themselves. It's all about team first. And he's one of those guys that goes out there and does his job at a high level, but does it in a sense that he wants to make everybody else better. He's not just out there chasing sacks, which is great.
1: So Myles Garrett doing Myles Garrett's thing so far in Los Angeles. It wasn't all good for LA though. ESPN's Adam Schefter with more on NFL Live regarding another unexpected early exit in practice.
4: Well, you heard Sean McVay say they're not concerned about Myles Garrett. It's just injury management there and being smart and cautious with him. The curious one right now would be Puka Nacua because he did leave the field. Sean McVay was silent about what the injury was, did not comment, and there's been no word from anybody else since that has happened. So, again, nobody knows exactly what that is. Sometimes it means nothing at all. Sometimes it means it's a little something. There has been no update on Puka that we can say to you exactly what the injury is and how long he could miss, if there's any time at all to be missed.
1: So something to monitor there with Nacua. But what about the Cowboys? What's in store for America's team this season? Offense is well covered at this point. Dak's back. Wide receiver room looks good. Early noise is the defense has a chance to be pretty good as well under new defensive coordinator Christian Parker. And that follows last year's trade heard around the world, sending Micah Parsons to Green Bay. Parker's job? Easy to identify. Fix the sacks and the lack of turnovers. Both a Parsons special. But could the Cowboys actually come out ahead here? Is that possible? Mike Golic on ESPN Radio is the Golics.
5: At this point, no, Mike, and I'll tell you why. The defense obviously was bad last year. What were they? They were last in passing yards given up, 23rd in rushed, last in points given up. So you think of the new players they got, Kenny Clark in the Micah trade, Quinnen Williams, Rashawn Gary. None of those players have had double-digit sacks in their careers. None. And Rashawn Gary, who was brought in to sack the quarterback, did not get one sack after Micah Parsons got hurt in Green Bay. He got all his sacks while Micah was on the field. So this is a team that had 35 sacks last year, that was 25th in the NFL. I don't know if they solve that, Mike.
1: Maybe they do. Maybe they don't. Golic with his take there. Well, here's Chris Canty on Unsportsmanlike with his.
6: I feel like the Dallas Cowboys have positioned themselves to win the Michael Parsons trade. Quinnen Williams was one of the big acquisitions with the capital that Jerry Jones got when he dealt Michael on the eve of last season. He traded for Quinnen Williams at the deadline when the Jets had a fire sale, and you saw that that Dallas Cowboys defense took a leap in terms of improvement. And so I think they see him as a foundational piece, a building block for what Christian Parker, their new defensive coordinator, wants to do. They got a lot more big bodies up front, which is philosophically a shift from what the Dallas Cowboys have been for the better part of the 2020s. And so when you have a player like Quinnen Williams that can be as disruptive in the run game and the pass game as he does, it makes life easier for everybody on that unit.
1: That it does. Luckily, we won't have to wait long now to find out. Cowboys at the Giants week one, Super Bowl favorite Rams. They'll host the 49ers. Let's head to sunny Florida. Reigning AFC South champs, the Jacksonville Jaguars, home to second-year head coach Liam Cohen and star quarterback Trevor Lawrence. The Jags finished an impressive 13-4 in Cohen's first season at the helm, en route to winning the division. The loss to the Bills in the wild card round in the playoffs, that wasn't good enough, though. Mike Golic Jr. weighed in Tuesday with his take on the Golics and the Jags' lofty expectations.
7: Coming out of college,
5: yeah,
7: one of the best players that you've ever seen at that position. What he did at Clemson was otherworldly. And what he did the back half of last season, again, the stats that Mina provided. Third in EPA per dropback in the second half of the season. Fifth in QBR. Fifth in success rate. Tied for first in explosive play rate. Like, once Jakobi Meyers came into the lineup, him, Brian Thomas Jr., Parker Washington, that group started to do the things you believe they're capable of. And you hear good things about Brian Thomas Jr., who's a guy they need to continue to take the top off defenses. I want to believe, I maybe stop short of the belief that Mina and Ben have, but I do believe that Liam Cohen in particular, like we've seen from him at pretty much every spot he's been at, is best positioned to get that out of him.
1: So Lawrence has the weapons on the offense. Brian Thomas Jr. needs to be a threat all season, as Golic said there. Then there's two-way star Travis Hunter. Head coach Liam Cohen with his thoughts on Hunter's camp so far.
8: I mean, the play they made the other day and Trevor scrambled and threw it in the middle. The play was dead. He was sacked. But Travis just came out of nowhere and makes the play. Right? I can't coach it. And so I think the length, the anticipation on defense, we got him today on the one, but like, you know, when you have length and anticipation and have a good feel for routes, I think that, you know, the playmaking, getting your hands on balls, or just denying the ball with good coverage, like that's a win in itself that I think it goes a little bit unnoticed from corners is like, yeah, when they don't get a lot of work, it's probably because they're doing their job and doing it at a high level. So I've been pleased with them.
1: All right. So length, anticipation, feel for the game. Sounds like an all-pro. Certainly something to be pleased with. ESPN Analytics gives the Jags the second-best chance to win the division behind Houston and a 50-50 shot to make the playoffs. So let's go north, way up north to the border to check in on Buffalo. New stadium, new feel, same QB, though, and same pressure. Bills get past the wild card round in the playoffs last year with that win over Jacksonville. But like the Jags, that wasn't good enough. Bills have to make the playoffs, and Allen has to perform this season. And the pressure, it's a privilege. Well, Buffalo is privileged, and our Dan Graziano on GetUp has more.
9: The coach that was there for 9 years and took them to the playoffs 8 times in 9 years after 17 years when they didn't go at all before he got there, went to the second round last year, lost in overtime, and got fired. Now, if you're not under pressure to follow that, I don't know who is. And I mean, to me, the Buffalo Bills organization has said to the locker room, to anybody who's listening, second round of the playoffs not good enough anymore. We need to elevate. And they're saying that Joe Brady is the guy that can elevate them beyond where Sean McDermott did. I think it's a big risk that they're taking, but it does put a lot of pressure on Joe Brady. As much fun as Josh wants to have, and I'm sure they're having fun in camp, when it comes time to December and January, they're under a lot of pressure to perform.
1: Well, the Bills are used to the microscope, and they'll be under it once again, Allen for sure. Be quite a scene for Buffalo's first game at Highmark Stadium. Thursday night of week two, they'll host the Lions. Back to the southeast, this time to Hotlanta. QB Tua Tagovailoa appears to be settling into the Falcons' offense. Tua recently admitted it was taking some time to transition from the Dolphins system, and he spoke after practice on Tuesday with more.
10: with the walkthroughs and being able to, I guess, get my feet under myself from the first couple days of missing training camp, feeling comfortable with the system. But it's a day in and day out kind of thing where I got to continue to study it. There's some things that, you know, terminology wise that we had in Miami that we have here that I still got to get out. And so those are the things that I'm working through.
1: Sounds normal. New system. Take some reps. The QB battle continues, but in the event it is Tua, Falcons need him to reach his potential if they're going to make a run of any kind this season. Atlanta was 14th in the league in total offense a year ago, and they're hoping this year's QB can make a difference. Chris Burnett with you here on SportsCenter All Night. Back to baseball. Royals-Dodgers wrapped up just a bit ago. Last night, it was Tarek Skubal making his home debut for L.A. Tonight, Blake Snell comes off the I.L. The two-time Cy Young winner gets just his second start on the mound this season, his first since May 9th. He opened the season on the IL as well. The Royals, way back in the wild card race and even further back in the division. We'll pick this one up in the fifth.
11: Here comes the 0-2. Swung on and missed. He struck him out. Elevated the fastball. And Isbell down on strikes for the second time. 10 strikeouts for Blake Snell.
1: AM 570 LA Sports, and this one needed extras. We'll move ahead to the 10th with the score knotted at 4 runs apiece.
11: 2-2 pitch to Muncy from Lucas Irsay. Swings, and this ball game is over. Line drive, right center field, base hit. Dodgers win it 5-4 and a walk-off hit. Sixth time this year, the Dodgers have walked it off.
1: And there you have it. They walk it off. It's the 5-4 win, and that wraps it up in L.A. Cubs Nationals. Cubs, they're doing pretty good. Won 6 of their last 7. Second in the NL Central. Currently occupy the first spot in the NL wildcard race. And they've won 8 straight road series. Last time they won 9 straight, 1912. Yes, historical context on that would be the same year the Titanic sank. So it's been a while. The Nationals have won 3 straight games after going 1-8 in their previous 9. And in the 6th, it's the Cubs at the plate.
12: The pitch. He swings, hits one in the air. Deep left, racing back Pinckney. He looks up. It's gone! Line drive, home run to left for Alex Bregman, his 13th. And the Cubs add some insurance. It's now 7-4 over the Nationals here in the 6th.
1: That Cubs radio network there, 30th multi-hit game this season for him. He had 29 all last season with the Red Sox, and the Cubs go on to win it 8-6. They've won 7 of their last 8 games and 4 straight wins in road series openers. C.J. Abrams for Washington tied for the most RBI at 91 in a season by a primary shortstop in Nationals history, that with Ian Desmond from 2014. Mets Braves. It was bad for the Mets for a lot of the season. Lately, been better, 6-1 in their last 7. Unfortunately, the climb to the postseason is steep, and the Mets, they just need wins, and a bunch of them. The Braves remain in control of their own destiny, first in the NL East, but just 4-7 against the Mets this season. They're 21-6 against the rest of the NL East combined. This one was 0-0 until the 5th, when Atlanta got on the board, and the Braves enter the 8th up 2-0.
13: Drake Baldwin, average lead at first base. McDermott, righty brings the 2-1 pitch, and that's crushed to deep right. Here comes the second hit of the game. That is knocked out by Olsen. Into the chop house. It's a 2-run home run, and the Braves have a 4-0 lead in the 8th.
1: 680, the Fan, fourth career 35 home run season for Olsen, and you can put a bow on that one. Braves win 4-0. They've won 10 of their last 11 home games, best home game record in the span since July 22nd. And the Mets, their 13th shutout loss this season, most in baseball. Guardians Tigers battle for a wild card spot here in the American League. Tigers 1.5 back of that final spot. The Guardians 2 games back. Guardians haven't lost to the Tigers yet this season. They've played 6 times. The Tigers grabbed an early 1-0 lead here, but Cleveland got it right back to keep it tied at 1. And we enter the bottom of the 7th. Tigers are up 4-3.
14: Line drive, base hit into center for McGonigal. McKinstry crosses home plate. Tigers playing a little small ball. And then Kevin McGonigal delivers again, third RBI of the night. 6-2 Tigers.
1: 97.1 the ticket. McGonigal tied a career-high 3 RBI. hitting 409 in the last five games. Cleveland scored two in the remaining frames, but Detroit, they get the win 6-4. The Tigers snap a six-game losing streak against the Guardians, and they've won three straight and eight of their last 10. The Guardians, they've lost three straight and six of their last seven. Orioles Twins, another tight battle right now in the AL wildcard race. Orioles are three games back. Twins, they're just 1.5 out of the final wildcard spot in the second.
15: This is crushed. Deep center field. This one's way back there, and that will make it to the bullpen. Oh, what a shot over the bullpen from Christian Encarnacion Strand. 5-1 Baltimore. That must have gone 450 feet.
1: WBAL, and that, in fact, was in the third inning. All the scoring here in the early innings. The Twins got one back, but Baltimore wins it 5-2. Pete Alonso, 3-for-4 with a home run, three home runs over his last three games, and the Twins have now lost three of their last four games. We're half a game back of the third wild card spot prior to that skid. More in the W and the Diamond when SportsCenter All Night continues. 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
3: 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A deep shot to right center field. 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
0: Number five.
1: The Cubs won in Washington tonight, and Alex Bregman's home run in the seventh put them up by three. The Cubs radio network has the call.
4: The pitch. He swings, hits one in the air. Deep left, racing back Pinckney. He looks up. It's gone! Line drive, home run to left for Alex Bregman, his 13th. And the Cubs add some insurance. It's now 7-4 over the Nationals here in the sixth.
0: Number four.
1: The Blue Jays have taken the first two games in their series with the Red Sox, and Miles Straw's double gave them the insurance they needed in the eighth. Sportsnet 590 The Fan has the call.
5: 0-2. Strunk's on a line deep left field. Fair ball into the corner. Around third, Smith, he'll score. Jimenez meets the stop sign at third. RBI double, Miles Straw. And the Blue Jays get the add-on run. 5-3 in the bottom of the eighth inning.
0: Number three.
1: The Cardinals beat the Phillies, and Everson Pereira had a great catch in the fifth. The Cardinals radio network has the call.
6: Here's a ball that's hit in the air. Center field hit well. Pereira back to the wall. He jumps, and Pereira made the play against the wall. Out by the Bet365 sign, and he was pumped after making that one and taking a seat on the warning track.
0: Number two.
1: The Padres got off to a fast start against the Brewers thanks to a grand slam in the second. 97.3, The Fan has the call.
6: Here's the 1-0 pitch. Hit hard in the air, deep to left field. Churio's back. He turns to watch. This one gonna go! Luis Ranjifo, his first career grand slam. And it puts the Pods ahead 5-0 here in the second.
0: Number one.
1: In Miami, the Pirates lost to the Marlins but did have the play of the night as Brian Reynolds robbed Griffin Conine of a two-run homer. 93.7, The Fan has the call.
7: The pitch. Swing, fly ball, blasted out to deep left field. And it will be caught by Reynolds, leaping over the wall. Another home run robbery for Brian Reynolds of the Pirates. How does he do it?
1: And the Marlins win that one 2-0. For the Marlins, it's their 12th shutout win this season, tied for the third most in Major League Baseball. And the Pirates, their 12th shutout loss this year. SportsCenter All Night, ESPN Radio. Back to the W, Mercury Sparks. Mercury's Kelsey Plum ruled out due to a lower leg injury. It would have been the first game for her since being traded. The Sparks, they're allowing over 93 points per game this season, second most by any team. In this one, we will move all the way to the fourth quarter.
8: Despite that slow shooting start for her, scoreless in the first quarter, and that three bounces in from Brochon. She's now continuing her career night. She's got 20 friendly fouls.
1: That from WNBA League Pass, and the Mercury would win this one 94-87.

0: 5-4 in their last 9 games after starting the season just 8-18. They have split the season series with the Sparks 2-2, with all 4 games being won by the road team. The Sparks now 5-11 at home this season. That is tied for the worst in the WNBA with the Storm and is their 4th straight home loss. SportsCenter All Night, ESPN Radio, more at the ballpark. Rangers won 5 of their last 6 games, remain a half game behind the Astros for the AL West lead, and we will pick this one up in the bottom of the 3rd.
1: Here's the pitch. That's drilled down the left field side, and that is a fair ball. It's going to take a bounce, hit off the wall. Coming in and scoring is Trout. At second base is Grissom, and the Angels add on. It's now 3-1.
0: 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The Angels win this 3-2. Jock Peterson, 7th leadoff home run this season, and the Angels, 4 runs or fewer in 16 straight games now. Rockies Diamondbacks 19-9 since July 9th. They're seeking their 9th straight home series win against the Rockies.
2: Kyle Karros is going to tie up the ball game if he's got enough. He does. Touch him all time to deep left center field. Kyle Karros with his 10th of the year. First homer for the Rockies. First runs of the series for the Rockies. We're tied at 2.
0: 850 KOA. The Rockies win it 3-2. Corbin Carroll and Ketel Marte both homered in the first inning. First time both players homered in the same game since August 2nd of last season. And the Giants beat the Astros 4-1. We've got more Tampa Bay Rays coming your way when SportsCenter All Night continues. 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
9: Swinging on it, drive in the air, deep to center field. Ball came back, turned around, at the wall, looking up, and Junior's gone La Maxima.
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10: Hadley swings and chops one up the middle, got a chance to shoot through. Backhanded at second, throw to first, not in time. Hadley beats it out. He's got his first Red Sox hit.
4: The Vikings go with Kyler Murray as their starting QB.
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6: Coming up, lucky number 7 in the bag. The Tampa Bay Rays now going for 8 wins in a row against the Athletics. 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The Indiana Fever on a mission in the W, and we'll take a spin around the country and check in on NFL training camps and all the buzz. Let's take it to the West Coast to get started. Rays Athletics. Rays going for 8 straight. Longest active win streak in baseball. The only team having a better season right now is the Brewers. Rays with the second best record in the league behind Milwaukee. They lead the Yankees by 6 games in the AL East. ESPN Analytics says 76% chance to win the division and be the number one seed in the American League. The A's, tough sledding, man. 25 games under 500. Just 2 wins in their last 10 and nowhere near the cut line for the wild card. The Rays, they wasted no time getting on the board here in the first.
9: Swinging on it, drive in the air, deep to center field. Bolte back, turned around, at the wall, looking up, and Junior's gone La Maxima for the 35th time. He's now tied for the major league lead in home runs with Yordan Alvarez, and the Rays break out on top early. It's 2-0 Tampa Bay in the first.
6: 620 WDAE, that was now the third player all time with consecutive 35 home run seasons at the age of 23 or younger. So we move ahead to the top of the fourth. Rays lead 3-0.
9: In the Capitals, the ball driven on a line to deep right by Taylor Walls. This is headed way back and gone. Taylor Walls with his first home run this year. And the guy who has the most home runs on the team is the first guy out to greet him, Junior Caminero. It's 5-0 Tampa Bay in the fourth.
6: And don't go too far. We move ahead just 2 innings. This will sound familiar.
9: As a ball drilled in the air to deep left off the bat of Taylor Walls, this has a chance to the wall. Gone! Taylor Walls has hit 2 homers in 1 game. He didn't have any this year. And the Rays now lead by a score of 7-2.
6: And the Rays, they weren't done yet. They played 2 in the 7th, 3 more in the 8th, and Tampa Bay wins this one with ease. 12-4 extends the league's longest win streak to 8 games. For the Rays, 6 home runs ties a franchise record. 10-plus runs in consecutive games within a series since April 8th to 9th, 2023 versus the Athletics. And for Tampa, Nick Martinez, second career complete game. The Athletics, they've now lost 11 of their last 13 games. Red Sox, Blue Jays. Red Sox are 8 games back from the Rays for the AL East lead. They're two games back from the Yankees for the first AL wildcard spot. And June 24th, the inflection point for Boston's season. They were 15 and a half back and way below the cut line for the wild card. ESPN Analytics now gives them a 95% chance to make the playoffs. However, they're on a three-game losing streak coming into this after the previous nine-game win streak. Big story tonight, though, newly acquired catcher Adley Rutschman making his Sox debut. Rutschman came over from the Orioles at the trade deadline, and he's in to face the Blue Jays. Toronto, they're 3.5 back from the Rangers for the third and final AL wildcard spot. It did not take Rutschman long to get going tonight in the third.
13: Three balls, two strikes. Massa runs again from first as he sets at the belt. He throws, and Adley swings and chops one up the middle. Got a chance to shoot through. Backhanded at second. Throw to first. Not in time. Adley beats it out. He's got his first Red Sox hit. An infield single to second base on a bouncer. And the Red Sox keep it going with two on and two out.
6: 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So Rutschman officially on the stat sheet for Boston. And this one was back and forth the rest of the way. We jump to the eighth. Blue Jays lead 4-3.
14: 0-2. Strunk's on a line deep left field. Fair ball into the corner. Around third, Smith, he'll score. Jimenez meets the stop sign at third. RBI double Miles Straw. And the Blue Jays get the add-on run. 5-3 in the bottom of the eighth inning.
6: Sportsnet 590 The Fan. And that would be enough. Blue Jays grab the win here 5-3. They improved to 8-3 versus the Red Sox this season, just 9-15 versus all other AL East opponents. The Red Sox, fourth straight loss now, tied for the second longest losing streak this season. Adley Rutschman, he's the first Red Sox player to reach base safely three times in their team debut since Justin Turner did so back on March 30th, 2023. Pirates Marlins in Miami. Paul Skeens on the hill for Pittsburgh. Tough sledding for the All-Star, though. Pirates have lost 12 of his last 15 starts. Skeens, he now has a 5.2 ERA over that span. His worst ERA over any 15-game span of his career. Pirates sit six games back of the Phillies for the third wild card spot in the National League. So, a chance. They need to stack some dubs, though. Marlins, 3.5 back of the Phillies for that final wild card spot. We enter the bottom of the third, no score, and the Marlins at the plate.
15: In 12 years, Esteri Ruiz, high fly ball, deep to left field, back under the warning track, goes right out, looking up, it's gone. Esteri Ruiz tees off on Paul Skeens.
16: Forget about it.
15: His sixth home run of the season. There will be no shutout, and the Marlins lead 1-0.
6: 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Stayed that way for two more innings. Bottom of the fifth, Miami again at the dish.
17: Now the pitch. Swing, fly ball, blasted out to deep left field. And it will be caught by Reynolds, leaping over the wall. Another home run robbery for Brian Reynolds of the Pirates. How does he do it?
6: Sports Radio 93.7, The Fan. Marlins would get another, and that second run turned into insurance. They get the win 2-0. The Marlins, it's their 12th shutout win this season. That's tied for the third most in baseball. The Pirates, 12th shutout loss this season, tied for the second most with the Mets, who have the most at 13. Paul Skeens, tough day. Pirates have lost 13 of his last 16 starts, fourth consecutive start with less than six innings pitched. Skeens threw just 65 pitches. That's his third fewest in an outing this season. His average fastball velocity was 95.7 miles per hour. That is the lowest in a game in his career. SportsCenter All Night, ESPN Radio. Getting late in the regular season in the W, Liberty Fever on ESPN Tuesday night. This one had all the vibes going into it. And speaking of going into it, Fever head coach Stephanie White met with the media before the game and addressed some recent criticism.
18: 10 toes down all the time. All the time. They know that. It's a shame that we can't have an opportunity to talk about what great basketball they're playing, because they are playing. The hate, the fear-mongering, the divisiveness, the stuff that's trying to hijack our league will not win. It won't win. We are united. We are connected. We will not be divided. Every day these women put their ass on the line. Every day. When they go low, we go high. Love will win. Grace will win. Humility will win. And kindness will win. I stand by them. I will always stand by them. Everybody else can go to hell.
6: So White with some strong comments there, clearly speaking from the heart. Let's talk about the great basketball they are playing. Both the Fever and Liberty are among just four teams in the league averaging more than 90 points per game this season, and both have postseason aspirations. They feature three of the top four scorers in the league, and it was really a matchup of the duos. Liberty have Brianna Stewart and Sabrina Ionescu. Fever have Kelsey Mitchell and Caitlin Clark. And who else to get the scoring started?
19: Pauline Aste, the quickness for New York Liberty, gets the assignment on Caitlin Clark.
12: Clark sheds her, fires, and hits! A silky start for Caitlin Clark.
6: And this was tight in the first quarter. The second looked different, though, as the Fever started pulling away.
12: Clark, again! Caitlin Clark, about 30 feet out on that one.
6: And the Fever took a 64-46 lead into the locker room at the break. And the scoring would continue in the second half from, you guessed it.
12: Here's Clark behind the back, step back, jumper is silky. 20 points for Caitlin Clark.
6: And New York was able to put together a small rally in the fourth, but it wasn't enough. Fever win it 106-92. The Fever, it's their 15th 100-point game this season, extends the single-season WNBA record. And check out some of these stats. Kelsey Mitchell, game-high 28 points, 18th 25-point game this season, fourth most in a season in WNBA history. It was her sixth straight 25-point game. It's tied for the third longest streak in WNBA history. Caitlin Clark, 22 points, ninth game this season with 20 points and 10 assists, most in a season in WNBA history. Mitchell and Clark combined 566 points over the last 11 games, most by any duo over an 11-game span in WNBA history. And Aaliyah Boston, 19 points. Clark, Mitchell, and Boston joined ESPN's Holly Rowe after the game.
12: Holly Rowe has a smorgasbord of guests over there, the big three for Indiana.
20: Well, the big three continue to show up and do big things. I want to start with Caitlin because you were hitting shots over 6'11 Honshu, over Brianna Stewart, who has a 7'1 wingspan. How were you getting your range and rhythm early in this game?
21: Well, to be honest, when I have a taller defender, I think it almost maybe helps me. It makes me have a good arch on my shot. Sometimes it's a little more flat when I don't have a tall defender. So I don't know, maybe it helps me a little bit. But we just played with great pace in the first half. And obviously it helps when you shoot the ball the way we did tonight.
20: Yeah, it was epic. You got into a rhythm in the second half. Your three-point shot continues to impress. How did you get in on the three-point party here?
21: I think just taking my shots with confidence. I think in the first half I gave up probably two or three that I probably should have taken. So coming into the second half, I just shot it.
20: All right, we talked about your incredible first half offensively, but I want to give you some props for your defense in the second half, your footwork, fighting through screens. How were you so aggressive on both ends tonight?
21: We want them people that can do both things, play both ends of the ball, and I know Steph and BJ are going to make sure that we're going to do it, so I got to do it.
20: All right, another big win, another 100-point win. How does the rhythm continue to build with this group?
21: I think we've just got to keep going. We have another big one at home on Friday, and then we go on a two-week road trip. So take it game by game. Our August is really tough. We play a lot of the top teams in the league, so we're going to see what we're made of, and that's what's going to make you ready for the playoffs.
20: Thank you so much, ladies. Thank you.
21: Thank you.
6: And from there, Caitlin Clark took the podium after the game, where she defended her head coach's pregame comments.
21: I think our world is just like, we love to hate. We love to divide. Like, that's all we want to do. Like, nobody wants to see each other succeed. And I think that's a really painful thing for myself to watch. I feel like we need to do a better job at uplifting each other. And I can assure you there was no way we were losing this game tonight. And I told her that before the game. Like, there was no way we were losing this game for her. And, you know, it's tough. Like, that's my head coach. Like, I hated that our fans booed her before the game. That made me a little sick, to be honest. And you can disagree and this and that, and I get it. It's professional sports. People are going to boo. But, like, at the end of the day, that's our head coach, and we're going to ride for her, and we're always going to have our back, and that's never going to tear our locker room apart. So I just love her and I feel for her because I know it can be a lot at times, and she does a great job a lot of times blocking it out, but there's other moments where it can get under your skin, and that's just being human and that's just life. Like, there are tough days and there are tough moments, but just proud of our group. Like, I think we showed like what we're all about tonight. Like, we came out, we had fun, we shared the ball, and you know, we played with joy and a smile on our face, and to be honest, we really just did it for her, and we did it for each other and the girls in our locker room.
6: Fever hosts the Wings on Friday night. Liberty will try to get back on track against the Sparks on Thursday. Mystics aces. Mystics on a 7-game win streak, longest active streak in the WNBA, and one shy a tie in their longest within a season in franchise history. Asia Wilson, Chelsea Gray, and Jackie Young not on the injury report after missing Sunday's game. And we move all the way to the fourth quarter.
0: Quality down the stretch is going to be key for the aces.
1: Decision making will be crucial, and Asia Wilson's feeling it. The recently turned 30-year-old playing like a youngster out there. And a timeout called by Washington.
6: WNBA League pass, and the Aces win this one 86-76. It's the 14th double-digit win for them this season, tied for the most in the WNBA. SportsCenter All Night, ESPN Radio, mid-August. NFL training camps in full swing. Position battles going in all 32 camps. Minnesota named Kyler Murray their starting quarterback on Tuesday, and Vikings head coach Kevin O'Connell spoke after practice about what he's seen from Murray.
22: There's moments in time where you know there's comfort from Kyler in the scheme. He had some really high completion days where, you know, he was able to show some really, really good understanding of just putting the ball in play, playing with great timing, rhythm. As you continue to look at the body of work through really through those 10 days, you know, what jumped out is what could be.
6: Vikings hoping Murray can get back to form after the injury last season. The ability speaks for itself. Played in 87 games in the NFL, and he's one of three players with 20,000 pass yards and 3,000 rush yards to this point. The other two, Josh Allen and Cam Newton. So some good company. ESPN Vikings reporter Kevin Seifert joined game night with more on the decision, including, this really isn't that surprising.
23: The minute Kyler Murray signed a contract here, I believe it was March 12th. It was basically like the first or second day of free agency. This was pretty much inevitable. You don't sign a Kyler Murray to be a backup. And I think that J.J. McCarthy was the starter here for 10 games last year, played poorly for many of them. And if you wanted J.J. McCarthy to be your starter, you don't go out and sign a Kyler Murray. And if you want Kyler Murray to be your starter, you sign him. And so it was going to be a tremendous upset all along if J.J. McCarthy had been the starter. And so today's news in a lot of ways was pretty much inevitable.
6: So that's Murray. What about McCarthy? Could go a couple of ways for him. Our own Ian Fitzsimmons thinks it might be time for some other franchises to take a long look at the young QB, and he shared this on Amber and Ian.
24: If you're a team that had a high grade on J.J. McCarthy, and now that Kyler Murray's been named the starter, I would be pursuing J.J. McCarthy because he could be the next Baker Mayfield. He could be the next, you know, Sam Darnold. This dude has immense talent.
6: Yes, he does. And we've seen that since he was winning titles back at Michigan. So some wise words there from Ian. Vikings travel to face the Giants in their first preseason game on Saturday, and they open their season week one at home against the Packers. Mariners in the Bronx and much more. That next, SportsCenter All Night continues. 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
1: 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Chris Burnett with you here on SportsCenter All Night. How about some basketball in August? Hasn't been that long since the New York Knicks claimed their first NBA championship since 1973. 58 days to be exact. No rest for the weary, though. On Tuesday, the NBA released its opening night slate and its Christmas Day slate. And how about this one? Opening night, we get LeBron James and the 76ers in Madison Square Garden to face the Knicks as they hoist the banner and dish out the rings. And it's not just opening night either. The league appears to have sent a message. LeBron, it's still his league. Evan Cohen on Unsportsmanlike.
2: As much as we could all sit here and rightfully praise Victor Wembanyama's insane success this early in his career, same with Anthony Edwards, who's been to two conference finals already. The face of the NBA, by far, is LeBron James. He's on opening night in that prime slot game against the Knicks ring ceremony. He's on Christmas against the team he just left. And the first week of our games on ABC ESPN, who was his first home game against? The Cleveland Cavaliers, the city that he's most associated with, where he's from in Akron. LeBron James is by far and away, still in 2026, 23 years after he was drafted, the face of the NBA.
1: And why not? LeBron against New York, against LA, against Cleveland. That's must-see stuff. And what better than to do it in his final go-around? LeBron in New York on opening night, October 20th. Tip-off is 7 p.m. Eastern time. SportsCenter All Night, ESPN Radio. Back to the diamond. Mariners-Yankees in the Bronx for game one of this series. Yankees have won four straight series against the Mariners. The last time the Mariners won a series against the Stripes was in August of 2022. The Yankees are six games back of the Rays in the AL East, but in control of the top wild card spot in the American League. The Mariners, they've lost four straight games, longest losing streak in the league, and scored two or fewer runs in each game. This is an old-fashioned pitcher's duel through the first five innings, and we pick it up in the seventh. Mariners lead at the time, 1-0.
3: Hit sharply and through for a base hit. Garcia scores. Here comes Chisholm. He'll score. They throw behind the runner at second. Jones is back. It's a big two-run single for Ryan McMahon. And the Yankees lead 2-1.
1: That from Yes Network. Yankees were 1-for-5 with runners in scoring position in this game before that base hit. So same inning. Yankees still at the plate.
3: Ground ball. Base hit through the left side. Jones scores. Here comes McMahon. Here's the throw. It's cut off. It's a two-run single by Grisham, and the Yankees lead 4-1.
1: So four move across, and the Yankees need just the bottom half of that inning to get it done, and they win it 4-1. They've now won three of their last four games. All three wins have been comebacks. The Mariners, their fifth straight loss, and they've scored two or fewer runs in five straight games for the first time since 2018. Brewers Padres on the West Coast. Brewers, an MLB best record, 74-45 this season, trying to be the first team to 75 wins in Major League Baseball this year. Milwaukee up five games in the NL Central. Wild card implications in this one. Padres are one game back of the Phillies and the Diamondbacks for the NL wild card spot. And San Diego with a hot start here in the second.
4: Here's the 1-0 pitch. Hit hard in the air, deep to left field. Churio's back. He turns to watch. This one gonna go! Luis Ranjifo, his first career grand slam. And it puts the Pods ahead 5-0 here in the second.
1: 97.3 The Fan, and you heard it, first career grand slam, and it came versus his former team. So the Padres with a big lead early, and they would add to it in the fifth.
4: 1-0 the pitch. Campisano swings, hits it in the air, deep to left field, way back. This one, gonna go! Luis Campisano hits the Padres' third home run of the night. It's a two-run blast, and 8-1 here in the fifth.
1: And leave it to San Diego to go after more. Three more runs in the sixth. And the Padres run away with this one, 11-2. The Padres, the 11 runs on 17 hits, both their second most this season. The Padres, their fourth straight win to pull into a three-way tie for the final two wild card spots with the D-backs and the Phillies. And the Brewers, it ties their second largest loss this season. Phillies Cardinals, Phillies one game lead over the Padres for the third NL wild card spot, sent Christopher Sanchez to the bump. He entered having won five straight starts, the longest of his career, and we pick it up in the eighth.
5: One ball, one strike. The pitch on the way. A swing, and there's a fly ball. That's it well to center field. Back to the track, the wall, it's a goner!
6: Frere's first Cardinal home run, and that's his fifth this year in the majors, giving the Cardinals some breathing room at 2-0.
1: 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For Sanchez, it ends that streak of five winning straight starts. Cowboys-Rams joint practice, that's next. SportsCenter All Night continues. It's ESPN Radio.
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1: The Minnesota Vikings named Kyler Murray their starting quarterback on Tuesday. Coach Kevin O'Connell confirmed. It was the expected conclusion to the team's quarterback competition that saw its share of inconsistent practices leading to the decision. Three-time All-Star catcher Adley Rutschman went 1-for-3 and walked twice in his Red Sox debut Tuesday night as Boston lost its fourth straight 5-3 to the Toronto Blue Jays. And the Tampa Bay Rays win their eighth in a row. They defeat the Athletics 12-4.
2: Nick Martinez offers, and a ground ball to first should end it. With it, Valade. He goes to the bag, and Nick Martinez has just his second career complete game and the first for the Rays in more than a year. Six home runs are more than enough. Tampa Bay has 8-0 on the road trip, a resounding 12-4 win over the A's.
1: 620 WDAE and SportsCenter All Night, ESPN Radio, and the all-new ESPN app, SiriusXM Channel 80. I'm Chris Burnett. Cowboys-Rams hosted a spirited joint practice on Tuesday. Guys finally got a chance to hit another colored jersey after going against their own for a while now. One of the big questions for this was how the Cowboys' O-line might look against one of the NFL's best, maybe the best, in Myles Garrett. That'll have to wait, though. Garrett did not participate, but the question remains, how has Garrett looked so far? Rams cornerback Trent McDuffie joined the Rich Eisen show to share his take on his teammate, and he kept it real.
3: Like the defensive player of the year. I mean, he's an animal. He's a freak. Just his get off alone. He's like 3 yards in the backfield off of one step. Like everything he's shown so far in camp is everything you expect him to do. And I mean, he's just such a cool dude, getting to know him, getting to know how his work ethic and how he's just been able to come into this D-line room and just add to it. You know, like there's really no ego on this team. There's nobody here that's playing this game for themselves. It's all about team first. And he's one of those guys that goes out there and does his job at a high level, but does it in a sense that he wants to make everybody else better. He's not just out there chasing sacks, which is great.
1: So Myles Garrett doing Myles Garrett's thing so far in Los Angeles. It wasn't all good for LA, though. ESPN's Adam Schefter with more on NFL Live regarding another unexpected early exit in practice.
4: Well, you heard Sean McVay say they're not concerned about Myles Garrett. It's just injury management there and being smart and cautious with him. The curious one right now would be Puka Nacua because he did leave the field. Sean McVay was silent about what the injury was, did not comment, and there's been no word from anybody else since that has happened. So, again, nobody knows exactly what that is. Sometimes it means nothing at all. Sometimes it means it's a little something. There has been no update on Puka that we can say to you exactly what the injury is and how long he could miss, if there's any time at all to be missed.
1: So something to monitor there with Nacua. But what about the Cowboys? What's in store for America's team this season? Offense is well covered at this point. Dak's back. Wide receiver room looks good. Early noise is the defense has a chance to be pretty good as well under new defensive coordinator Christian Parker. And that follows last year's trade heard around the world, sending Micah Parsons to Green Bay. Parker's job? Easy to identify. Fix the sacks and the lack of turnovers. Both a Parsons special. But could the Cowboys actually come out ahead here? Is that possible? Mike Golic on ESPN Radio is the Golics.
5: At this point, no, Mike, and I'll tell you why. Listen, the defense obviously was bad last year. What were they? They were last in passing yards given up, 23rd in rush, last in points given up. So you think of the new players they got, Kenny Clark in the Micah trade, Quinnen Williams, Rashawn Gary. None of those players have had double-digit sacks in their careers. None. And Rashawn Gary, who was brought in to sack the quarterback, did not get one sack after Micah Parsons got hurt in Green Bay. He got all his sacks while Micah was on the field. So this is a team that had 35 sacks last year, that was 25th in the NFL. I don't know if they solve that, Mike.
1: Maybe they do. Maybe they don't. Golic with his take there. Well, here's Chris Canty on Unsportsmanlike with his.
6: I feel like the Dallas Cowboys have positioned themselves to win the Michael Parsons trade. Quinnen Williams was one of the big acquisitions with the capital that Jerry Jones got when he dealt Michael on the eve of last season. He traded for Quinnen Williams at the deadline when the Jets had a fire sale, and you saw that that Dallas Cowboys defense took a leap in terms of improvement. And so I think they see him as a foundational piece, a building block for what Christian Parker, their new defensive coordinator, wants to do. They got a lot more big bodies up front, which is philosophically a shift from what the Dallas Cowboys have been for the better part of the 2020s. And so when you have a player like Quinnen Williams that can be as disruptive in the run game and the pass game as he does, it makes life easier for everybody on that unit.
1: That it does. Luckily, we won't have to wait long now to find out. Cowboys at the Giants week one, Super Bowl favorite Rams. They'll host the 49ers. Let's head to sunny Florida. Reigning AFC South champs, the Jacksonville Jaguars, home to second-year head coach Liam Cohen and star quarterback Trevor Lawrence. The Jags finished an impressive 13-4 in Cohen's first season at the helm, en route to winning the division. The loss to the Bills in the wild card round in the playoffs, that wasn't good enough, though. Mike Golic Jr. weighed in Tuesday with his take on the Golics and the Jags' lofty expectations.
7: Coming out of college,
5: yeah,
7: one of the best players that you've ever seen at that position. What he did at Clemson was otherworldly. And what he did the back half of last season, again, the stats that Mina provided, third in EPA per drop back in the second half of the season, fifth in QBR, fifth in success rate, tied for first in explosive play rate. Like, once Jacoby Myers came into the lineup, him, Brian Thomas Jr., Parker Washington, that group started to do the things you believe they're capable of. And you hear good things about Brian Thomas Jr., who's a guy they need to continue to take the top off defenses. I want to believe, I maybe stop short of the belief that Mina and Ben have, but I do believe that Liam Cohen in particular, like we've seen from him at pretty much every spot he's been at, is best positioned to get that out of him.
1: So Lawrence has the weapons on the offense. Brian Thomas Jr. needs to be a threat all season, as Golic said there. Then there's two-way star Travis Hunter. Head coach Liam Cohen with his thoughts on Hunter's camp so far.
8: I mean, the play they made the other day and Trevor scrambled and threw it in the middle. The play was dead. He was sacked. But Travis came out of nowhere and makes the play. Like I can't coach it. And so I think the length, the anticipation on defense, we got him today on the one, but like, you know, when you have length and anticipation and have a good feel for routes, I think that, you know, the playmaking, getting your hands on balls, or just denying the ball with good coverage, like that's a win in itself that I think it goes a little bit unnoticed from corners is like, yeah, when they don't get a lot of work, it's probably because they're doing their job and doing it at a high level. So I've been pleased with them.
1: All right. So length, anticipation, feel for the game. Sounds like an all-pro. Certainly something to be pleased with. ESPN Analytics gives the Jags the second-best chance to win the division behind Houston and a 50-50 shot to make the playoffs. So let's go north, way up north to the border to check in on Buffalo. New stadium, new feel, same QB, though, and same pressure. Bills get past the wild card round in the playoffs last year with that win over Jacksonville. But like the Jags, that wasn't good enough. Bills have to make the playoffs, and Allen has to perform this season. And the pressure, it's a privilege. Well, Buffalo is privileged, and our Dan Graziano on GetUp has more.
9: The coach that was there for 9 years and took them to the playoffs 8 times in 9 years, after 17 years when they didn't go at all before he got there, went to the second round last year, lost in overtime, and got fired. Now, if you're not under pressure to follow that, I don't know who is. And I mean, to me, the Buffalo Bills organization has said to the locker room, to anybody who's listening, second round of the playoffs not good enough anymore. We need to elevate. And they're saying that Joe Brady is the guy that can elevate them beyond where Sean McDermott did. I think it's a big risk that they're taking, but it does put a lot of pressure on Joe Brady. As much fun as Josh wants to have, and I'm sure they're having fun in camp, when it comes time to December and January, they're under a lot of pressure to perform.
1: Well, the Bills are used to the microscope, and they'll be under it once again, Allen for sure. Be quite a scene for Buffalo's first game at Highmark Stadium. Thursday night of week two, they'll host the Lions. Back to the southeast, this time to Hotlanta. QB Tua Tagovailoa appears to be settling into the Falcons' offense. Tua recently admitted it was taking some time to transition from the Dolphins system, and he spoke after practice on Tuesday with more.
10: with the walkthroughs and being able to, I guess, get my feet under myself from the first couple days of missing training camp, feeling comfortable with the system. But it's a day in and day out kind of thing where I got to continue to study it. There's some things that, you know, terminology wise that we had in Miami that we have here that I still got to get out. And so those are the things that I'm working through.
1: Sounds normal. New system, take some reps. The QB battle continues, but in the event it is Tua, Falcons need him to reach his potential if they're going to make a run of any kind this season. Atlanta was 14th in the league in total offense a year ago, and they're hoping this year's QB can make a difference. Chris Burnett with you here on SportsCenter All Night. Back to baseball. Royals-Dodgers wrapped up just a bit ago. Last night, it was Tarek Skubal making his home debut for L.A. Tonight, Blake Snell comes off the IL. The two-time Cy Young winner gets just his second start on the mound this season, his first since May 9th. He opened the season on the IL as well. The Royals, way back in the wild card race and even further back in the division. We'll pick this one up in the fifth.
11: Here comes the 0-2. Swung on and missed. He struck him out. Elevated the fastball. And Isbell down on strikes for the second time. 10 strikeouts for Blake Snell.
1: AM 570 LA Sports. And this one needed extras. We'll move ahead to the 10th with the score knotted at 4 runs apiece.
11: 2-2 pitch to Muncy from Lucas Irsay. Swings and this ball game is over. Line drive right center field. Base hit. Dodgers win it 5-4 and a walk-off hit. Sixth time this year the Dodgers have walked it off.
1: And there you have it. They walk it off. It's the 5-4 win, and that wraps it up in L.A. Cubs Nationals. Cubs, they're doing pretty good. Won 6 of their last 7. Second in the NL Central. Currently occupy the first spot in the NL wildcard race. And they've won 8 straight road series. Last time they won 9 straight, 1912. Yes, historical context on that would be the same year the Titanic sank. So it's been a while. The Nationals have won 3 straight games after going 1-8 in their previous 9. And in the 6th, it's the Cubs at the plate.
12: The pitch. He swings, hits one in the air, deep left, racing back Pinckney, he looks up, it's gone! Line drive, home run to left for Alex Bregman, his 13th. And the Cubs add some insurance, it's now 7-4 over the Nationals here in the 6th.
1: That Cubs radio network there, 30th multi-hit game this season for him. He had 29 all last season with the Red Sox, and the Cubs go on to win it 8-6. They've won 7 of their last 8 games and 4 straight wins in road series openers. C.J. Abrams for Washington tied for the most RBI at 91 in a season by a primary shortstop in Nationals history, that with Ian Desmond from 2014. Mets Braves, it was bad for the Mets for a lot of the season. Lately, been better, 6-1 in their last 7. Unfortunately, the climb to the postseason is steep, and the Mets, they just need wins, and a bunch of them. The Braves remain in control of their own destiny, first in the NL East, but just 4-7 against the Mets this season. They're 21-6 against the rest of the NL East combined. This one was 0-0 until the 5th, when Atlanta got on the board, and the Braves enter the 8th up 2-0.
13: Drake Baldwin, average lead at first base. McDermott. Friday brings the 2-1 pitch, and that's crushed to deep right. Here comes the second hit of the game. That is knocked out by Olsen. Into the chop house. It's a 2-run home run, and the Braves have a 4-0 lead in the 8th.
1: 680, the Fan, fourth career 35 home run season for Olsen, and you can put a bow on that one. Braves win 4-0. They've won 10 of their last 11 home games. Best home game record in the span since July 22nd. And the Mets, their 13th shutout loss this season, most in baseball. Guardians Tigers battle for a wild card spot here in the American League. Tigers 1.5 back of that final spot. The Guardians 2 games back. Guardians haven't lost to the Tigers yet this season. They've played 6 times. The Tigers grabbed an early 1-0 lead here, but Cleveland got it right back to keep it tied at 1. And we enter the bottom of the 7th. Tigers are up 4-3.
14: Line drive, base hit into center for McGonigal. McKinstry crosses home plate. Tigers playing a little small ball. And then Kevin McGonigal delivers again, third RBI of the night. 6-2 Tigers.
1: 97.1 the ticket. McGonigal tied a career high 3 RBI. hitting 409 in the last five games. Cleveland scored two in the remaining frames, but Detroit, they get the win 6-4. The Tigers snap a six-game losing streak against the Guardians, and they've won three straight and eight of their last 10. The Guardians, they've lost three straight and six of their last seven. Orioles Twins, another tight battle right now in the AL wildcard race. Orioles are three games back. Twins, they're just 1.5 out of the final wildcard spot in the second.
15: This is crushed. Deep center field. This one's way back there, and that will make it to the bullpen. Oh, what a shot over the bullpen from Christian Encarnacion Strand. 5-1 Baltimore. That must have gone 450 feet.
1: WBAL, and that, in fact, was in the third inning. All the scoring here in the early innings. The Twins got one back, but Baltimore wins it 5-2. Pete Alonso, 3-for-4 with a home run, three home runs over his last three games, and the Twins have now lost three of their last four games. We're half a game back of the third wild card spot prior to that skid. More in the W and the Diamond when SportsCenter All Night continues. 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
0: Number five.
1: The Cubs won in Washington tonight, and Alex Bregman's home run in the seventh put them up by three. The Cubs radio network has the call.
3: The pitch. He swings, hits one in the air. Deep left. Racing back Pinckney. He looks up. It's gone! Line drive home run to left for Alex Bregman, his 13th. And the Cubs add some insurance. It's now 7-4 over the Nationals here in the sixth.
0: Number four.
1: The Blue Jays have taken the first two games in their series with the Red Sox, and Miles Straw's double gave them the insurance they needed in the eighth. Sportsnet 590 The Fan has the call.
4: 0-2. Strunk's on a line deep left field. Fair ball into the corner. Around third, Smith, he'll score. Jimenez meets a stop sign at third. RBI double Miles Straw, and the Blue Jays get the add-on run. 5-3 in the bottom of the eighth inning.
0: Number three.
1: The Cardinals beat the Phillies, and Everson Pereira had a great catch in the fifth. The Cardinals radio network has the call.
5: Here's a ball that's hit in the air. Center field hit well. Pereira back to the wall. He jumps, and Pereira made the play against the wall. Out by the Bet365 sign, and he was pumped after making that one and taking a seat on the warning track.
0: Number two.
1: Padres got off to a fast start against the Brewers thanks to a grand slam in the second. 97.3, The Fan has the call.
6: Here's the 1-0 pitch, hit hard in the air, deep to left field. Churio's back. He turns to watch. This one gonna go! Luis Ranjifo, his first career grand slam, and it puts the Pods ahead 5-0 here in the second.
0: Number one.
1: In Miami, the Pirates lost to the Marlins but did have the play of the night as Brian Reynolds robbed Griffin Conine of a two-run homer. 93.7, The Fan has the call.
7: The pitch. Swing, fly ball, blasted out to deep left field. And it will be caught by Reynolds, leaping over the wall. Another home run robbery for Brian Reynolds of the Pirates. How does he do it?
1: And the Marlins win that one 2-0. For the Marlins, it's their 12th shutout win this season, tied for the third most in Major League Baseball. And the Pirates, their 12th shutout loss this year. SportsCenter All Night, ESPN Radio. Back to the W, Mercury Sparks. Mercury's Kelsey Plum ruled out due to a lower leg injury. It would have been the first game for her since being traded. The Sparks, they're allowing over 93 points per game this season, second most by any team. In this one, we will move all the way to the fourth quarter.
8: Despite that slow shooting start for her, scoreless in the first quarter, and that three bounces in from Brochon. She's now continuing her career night. She's got 20 friendly fouls.
1: That from WNBA League Pass, and the Mercury would win this one 94-87. They are 5-4 in their last nine games after starting the season just 8-18. They have split the season series with the Sparks 2-2, with all four games being won by the road team. The Sparks now 5-11 at home this season. That is tied for the worst in the WNBA with the Storm and is their fourth straight home loss. SportsCenter All Night, ESPN Radio. More at the ballpark. Rangers, Angels, Rangers won five of their last six games, remain a half game behind the Astros for the AL West lead, and we will pick this one up in the bottom of the third.

0: Here's the pitch. That's drilled down the left field side, and that is a fair ball. It's going to take a bounce, hit off the wall. Coming in and scoring is Trout. At second base is Grissom, and the Angels add on. It's now 3-1.
1: 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The Angels win this 3-2. Jock Peterson, seventh leadoff home run this season, and the Angels, four runs or fewer in 16 straight games now. Rockies Diamondbacks. Diamondbacks 19-9 since July 9th. They're seeking their ninth straight home series win against the Rockies.
2: Kyle Karros is going to tie up the ball game if he's got enough. He does. Touch him all time to deep left center field. Kyle Karros with his 10th of the year. First homer for the Rockies. First runs of the series for the Rockies. We're tied at 2.
1: 850 KOA. The Rockies win it 3-2. Corbin Carroll and Ketel Marte both homered in the first inning. First time both players homered in the same game since August 2nd of last season. And the Giants beat the Astros 4-1. We've got more Tampa Bay Rays coming your way when SportsCenter All Night continues. 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
10: The Athletic released their quarterback tiers. 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
15: Sophistication, class, restraint, dignity. 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
4: 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Backhanded at second, throw to first, not in time. Adley beats it out. He's got his first Red Sox hit.
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7: Coming up, lucky number 7 in the bag. The Tampa Bay Rays now going for 8 wins in a row against the Athletics. 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Let's take it to the West Coast to get started. Rays Athletics. Rays going for 8 straight. Longest active win streak in baseball. The only team having a better season right now is the Brewers. Rays with the second-best record in the league behind Milwaukee. They lead the Yankees by 6 games in the AL East. ESPN Analytics says 76% chance to win the division and be the number one seed in the American League. The A's, tough sledding, man. 25 games under 500. Just 2 wins in their last 10 and nowhere near the cut line for the wild card. The Rays, they wasted no time getting on the board here in the first.
3: Swinging on, drive in the air, deep to center field. Bolte back, turned around, at the wall, looking up, and Junior's gone La Maxima for the 35th time. He's now tied for the major league lead in home runs with Yordan Alvarez, and the Rays break out on top early. It's 2-0 Tampa Bay in the first.
7: 620 WDAE, that was now the third player all time with consecutive 35 home run seasons at the age of 23 or younger. So we move ahead to the top of the fourth. Rays lead 3-0.
3: In the Capitals, the ball driven on a line to deep right by Taylor Walls. This is headed way back and gone. Taylor Walls with his first home run this year. And the guy who has the most home runs on the team is the first guy out to greet him, Junior Caminero. It's 5-0 Tampa Bay in the fourth.
7: And don't go too far. We move ahead just 2 innings. This will sound familiar.
3: As a ball drilled in the air to deep left off the bat of Taylor Walls, this has a chance to the wall. Gone! Taylor Walls has hit 2 homers in 1 game. He didn't have any this year. And the Rays now lead by a score of 7-2.
7: And the Rays, they weren't done yet. They played 2 in the 7th, 3 more in the 8th, and Tampa Bay wins this one with ease. 12-4 extends the league's longest win streak to 8 games. For the Rays, 6 home runs ties a franchise record. 10-plus runs in consecutive games within a series since April 8th to 9th, 2023 versus the Athletics. And for Tampa, Nick Martinez, second career complete game. The Athletics, they've now lost 11 of their last 13 games. Red Sox, Blue Jays. Red Sox are 8 games back from the Rays for the AL East lead. They're 2 games back from the Yankees for the first AL wildcard spot. And June 24th, the inflection point for Boston's season. They were 15.5 back and way below the cut line for the wildcard. ESPN Analytics now gives them a 95% chance to make the playoffs. However, they're on a 3-game losing streak coming into this after the previous 9-game win streak. Big story tonight, though, newly acquired catcher Adley Rutschman making his Sox debut. Rutschman came over from the Orioles at the trade deadline, and he's in to face the Blue Jays. Toronto, they're 3.5 back from the Rangers for the third and final AL wildcard spot. It did not take Rutschman long to get going tonight in the third.
4: 3 balls, 2 strikes. Massa runs again from first as he sets at the belt. He throws, and Adley swings and chops one up the middle. Got a chance to shoot through. Backhanded at second. Throw to first. Not in time. Adley beats it out. He's got his first Red Sox hit. An infield single to second base on a bouncer. And the Red Sox keep it going with two on and two out.
7: WEEI 93.7 FM. So Rushman officially on the stat sheet for Boston. And this one was back and forth the rest of the way. We jump to the eighth. Blue Jays lead 4-3.
8: 0-2. Strunk's on a line deep left field. Fair ball into the corner. Around third, Smith, he'll score. Jimenez meets a stop sign at third. RBI double Miles Straw. And the Blue Jays get the add-on run. 5-3 in the bottom of the eighth inning.
7: Sportsnet 590 the Fan. And that would be enough. Blue Jays grab the win here 5-3. They improved to 8-3 versus the Red Sox this season, just 9-15 versus all other AL East opponents. The Red Sox, fourth straight loss now, tied for the second longest losing streak this season. Adley Rushman, he's the first Red Sox player to reach base safely three times in their team debut since Justin Turner did so back on March 30th, 2023. Pirates Marlins in Miami. Paul Skeens on the hill for Pittsburgh. Tough sledding for the All-Star, though. Pirates have lost 12 of his last 15 starts. Skeens, he now has a 5.2 ERA over that span. His worst ERA over any 15-game span of his career. Pirates sit six games back of the Phillies for the third wildcard spot in the National League. So, a chance. They need to stack some dubs, though. Marlins, 3.5 back of the Phillies for that final wild card spot. We enter the bottom of the third, no score, and the Marlins at the plate.
9: In 12 years, Esteri Ruiz, high fly ball, deep to left field, back under the warning track goes, Reynolds looking up, it's gone. Esteri Ruiz tees off on Paul Skeens.
10: Forget about it.
9: His sixth home run of the season. There will be no shutout, and the Marlins lead 1-0.
7: 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Stayed that way for two more innings. Bottom of the fifth, Miami again at the dish.
11: Now the pitch. Swing, fly ball, blasted out to deep left field. And it will be caught by Reynolds, leaping over the wall. Another home run robbery for Brian Reynolds of the Pirates. How does he do it?
7: Sports Radio 93.7, The Fan. Marlins would get another, and that second run turned into insurance. They get the win 2-0. The Marlins, it's their 12th shutout win this season. That's tied for the third most in baseball. The Pirates, 12th shutout loss this season, tied for the second most with the Mets, who have the most at 13. Paul Skeens, tough day. Pirates have lost 13 of his last 16 starts, fourth consecutive start with less than six innings pitched. Skeens threw just 65 pitches. That's his third fewest in an outing this season. His average fastball velocity was 95.7 miles per hour. That is the lowest in a game in his career. SportsCenter All Night, ESPN Radio, getting late in the regular season in the W, Liberty Fever on ESPN Tuesday night. This one had all the vibes going into it. And speaking of going into it, Fever head coach Stephanie White met with the media before the game and addressed some recent criticism.
12: 10 toes down all the time. All the time. They know that. It's a shame that we can't have an opportunity to talk about what great basketball they're playing. Because they are playing. The hate, the fear-mongering, the divisiveness, the stuff that's trying to hijack our league will not win. It won't win. We are united. We are connected. We will not be divided. Every day these women put their ass on the line. Every day. When they go low, we go high. Love will win. Grace will win. Humility will win. And kindness will win. I stand by them. I will always stand by them. Everybody else can go to hell.
7: So White with some strong comments there, clearly speaking from the heart. Let's talk about the great basketball they are playing. Both the Fever and Liberty are among just four teams in the league averaging more than 90 points per game this season. And both have postseason aspirations. They feature three of the top four scorers in the league, and it was really a matchup of the duos. Liberty have Brianna Stewart and Sabrina Ionescu. Fever have Kelsey Mitchell and Caitlin Clark. And who else to get the scoring started?
13: Pauline Asté, the quickness for New York Liberty, gets the assignment on Caitlin Clark.
6: Clark sheds her, fires, and hits. A silky start for Caitlin Clark.
7: And this was tight in the first quarter. The second looked different, though, as the Fever started pulling away.
6: Clark again. Caitlin Clark about 30 feet out on that one.
7: And the Fever took a 64-46 lead into the locker room at the break. And the scoring would continue in the second half from, you guessed it.
6: Here's Clark behind the back. Step back. Jumper is silky. 20 points for Caitlin Clark.
7: And New York was able to put together a small rally in the fourth, but it wasn't enough. Fever win it 106-92. The Fever, it's their 15th 100-point game this season. Extends the single-season WNBA record. And check out some of these stats. Kelsey Mitchell, game-high 28 points. 18th 25-point game this season. Fourth most in a season in WNBA history. It was her sixth straight 25-point game. It's tied for the third longest streak in WNBA history. Caitlin Clark, 22 points. Ninth game this season with 20 points and 10 assists. Most in a season in WNBA history. Mitchell and Clark combined 566 points over the last 11 games. Most by any duo over an 11-game span in WNBA history. And Aaliyah Boston, 19 points. Clark, Mitchell, and Boston joined ESPN's Holly Rowe after the game.
6: Holly Rowe has a smorgasbord of guests over there, the big three for Indiana.
14: Well, the big three continue to show up and do big things. I want to start with Caitlin because you were hitting shots over 6'11 Honshu, over Brianna Stewart, who has a 7'1 wingspan. How were you getting your range and rhythm early in this game?
15: Well, to be honest, when I have a taller defender, I think it almost maybe helps me. It makes me have a good arch on my shot. Sometimes it's a little more flat when I don't have a tall defender. So I don't know, maybe it helps me a little bit. But we just played with great pace in the first half. And obviously it helps when you shoot the ball the way we did tonight.
14: Yeah, it was epic. You got into a rhythm in the second half. Your three-point shot continues to impress. How did you get in on the three-point party here?
15: I think just taking my shots with confidence. I think in the first half, I gave up probably two or three that I probably should have taken. So coming into the second half, I just shot it.
14: All right, we talked about your incredible first half offensively, but I want to give you some props for your defense in the second half, your footwork, fighting through screens. How were you so aggressive on both ends tonight?
15: We want people that can do both things, play both ends of the ball. And I know Steph and BJ are going to make sure that we're going to do it, so I got to do it.
14: All right, another big win, another 100-point win. How does the rhythm continue to build with this group?
15: I think we just got to keep going. We have another big one at home on Friday, and then we go on a two-week road trip. So take it game by game. Our August is really tough. We play a lot of the top teams in the league, so we're going to see what we're made of, and that's what's going to make you ready for the playoffs.
14: Thank you so much, ladies. Thank you.
15: Thank you.
7: And from there, Caitlin Clark took the podium after the game, where she defended her head coach's pregame comments.
15: I think our world is just like, we love to hate. We love to divide. Like, that's all we want to do. Like, nobody wants to see each other succeed. And I think that's a really painful thing for myself to watch. I feel like we need to do a better job at uplifting each other. And I can assure you there was no way we were losing this game tonight. And I told her that before the game. Like, there was no way we were losing this game for her. And, you know, it's tough. Like, that's my head coach. Like, I hated that our fans booed her before the game. That made me a little sick, to be honest. And you can disagree and this and that, and I get it. It's professional sports. People are going to boo. But, like, at the end of the day, that's our head coach, and we're going to ride for her, and we're always going to have our back, and that's never going to tear our locker room apart. So I just love her, and I feel for her because I know it can be a lot at times, and she does a great job a lot of times blocking it out, but there's other moments where it can get under your skin, and that's just being human, and that's just life. Like, there are tough days, and there are tough moments, but just proud of our group. Like, I think we showed, like, what we're all about tonight. Like, we came out, we had fun, we shared the ball, and, you know, we played with joy and a smile on our face, and to be honest, we really just did it for her, and we did it for each other and the girls in our locker room.
7: Fever hosts the Wings on Friday night. Liberty will try to get back on track against the Sparks on Thursday. Mystics aces. Mystics on a 7-game win streak, longest active streak in the WNBA, and one shy of tying their longest within a season in franchise history. Asia Wilson, Chelsea Gray, and Jackie Young not on the injury report after missing Sunday's game. And we move all the way to the fourth quarter.
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17: Decision making will be crucial, and Asia Wilson's feeling it. The recently turned 30-year-old playing like a youngster out there. And a timeout called by Washington.
7: WNBA League Pass, and the Aces win this one 86-76. It's the 14th double-digit win for them this season, tied for the most in the WNBA. SportsCenter All Night, ESPN Radio, mid-August. NFL training camps in full swing. Position battles going in all 32 camps. Minnesota named Kyler Murray their starting quarterback on Tuesday, and Vikings head coach Kevin O'Connell spoke after practice about what he's seen from Murray.
18: There's moments in time where you know there's comfort from Kyler in the scheme. He had some really high completion days where, you know, he was able to show some really, really good understanding of just putting the ball in play, playing with great timing, rhythm. As you continue to look at the body of work through really through those 10 days, you know, what jumped out is what could be.
7: Vikings hoping Murray can get back to form after the injury last season. The ability speaks for itself. Played in 87 games in the NFL, and he's one of three players with 20,000 pass yards and 3,000 rush yards to this point. The other two, Josh Allen and Cam Newton. So some good company. ESPN Vikings reporter Kevin Seifert joined game night with more on the decision, including, this really isn't that surprising.
19: The minute Kyler Murray signed a contract here, I believe it was March 12th. It was basically like the first or second day of free agency. This was pretty much inevitable. You don't sign a Kyler Murray to be a backup. And I think that J.J. McCarthy was the starter here for 10 games last year, played poorly for many of them. And if you wanted J.J. McCarthy to be your starter, you don't go out and sign a Kyler Murray. And if you want Kyler Murray to be your starter, you sign him. And so it was going to be a tremendous upset all along if J.J. McCarthy had been the starter. And so today's news in a lot of ways was pretty much inevitable.
7: So that's Murray. What about McCarthy? Could go a couple of ways for him. Our own Ian Fitzsimmons thinks it might be time for some other franchises to take a long look at the young QB, and he shared this on Amber and Ian.
20: If you're a team that had a high grade on J.J. McCarthy, and now that Kyler Murray's been named the starter, I would be pursuing J.J. McCarthy because he could be the next Baker Mayfield. He could be the next, you know, Sam Darnold. This dude has immense talent.
7: Yes, he does. And we've seen that since he was winning titles back at Michigan. So some wise words there from Ian. Vikings travel to face the Giants in their first preseason game on Saturday, and they open their season week one at home against the Packers. Mariners in the Bronx and much more. That next, SportsCenter All Night continues. It's ESPN Radio.
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1: 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Chris Burnett with you here on SportsCenter All Night. How about some basketball in August? Hasn't been that long since the New York Knicks claimed their first NBA championship since 1973. 58 days to be exact. No rest for the weary, though. On Tuesday, the NBA released its opening night slate and its Christmas Day slate. And how about this one? Opening night, we get LeBron James and the 76ers in Madison Square Garden to face the Knicks as they hoist the banner and dish out the rings. And it's not just opening night either. The league appears to have sent a message. LeBron, it's still his league. Evan Cohen on Unsportsmanlike.
2: As much as we could all sit here and rightfully praise Victor Wembanyama's insane success this early in his career, same with Anthony Edwards, who's been to two conference finals already, the face of the NBA by far is LeBron James. He's on opening night in that prime slot game against the Knicks ring ceremony. He's on Christmas against the team he just left. And the first week of our games on ABC ESPN, who was his first home game against? The Cleveland Cavaliers, the city that he's most associated with, where he's from in Akron. LeBron James is by far and away, still in 2026, 23 years after he was drafted, the face of the NBA.
1: And why not? LeBron against New York, against LA, against Cleveland. That's must-see stuff. And what better than to do it in his final go-around? LeBron in New York on opening night, October 20th. Tip-off is 7 p.m. Eastern time. SportsCenter All Night, ESPN Radio, back to the diamond. Mariners, Yankees in the Bronx for game one of this series. Yankees have won four straight series against the Mariners. The last time the Mariners won a series against the Stripes was in August of 2022. The Yankees are six games back of the Rays in the AL East, but in control of the top wild card spot in the American League. The Mariners, they've lost four straight games, longest losing streak in the league, and scored two or fewer runs in each game. This is an old-fashioned pitcher's duel through the first five innings, and we pick it up in the seventh. Mariners lead at the time, 1-0.
3: Hit sharply and through for a base hit. Garcia scores. Here comes Chisholm. He'll score. They throw behind the runner at second. Jones is back. It's a big two-run single for Ryan McMahon. And the Yankees lead 2-1.
1: That from Yes Network. Yankees were 1-for-5 with runners in scoring position in this game before that base hit. So same inning. Yankees still at the plate.
3: Ground ball, base hit through the left side. Jones scores. Here comes McMahon. Here's the throw. It's cut off. It's a two-run single by Grisham. And the Yankees lead 4-1.
1: So four move across, and the Yankees need just the bottom half of that inning to get it done, and they win it 4-1. They've now won three of their last four games. All three wins have been comebacks. The Mariners, their fifth straight loss, and they've scored two or fewer runs in five straight games for the first time since 2018. Brewers Padres on the West Coast. Brewers, an MLB best record, 74-45 this season, trying to be the first team to 75 wins in Major League Baseball this year. Milwaukee up five games in the NL Central. Wild card implications in this one. Padres are one game back of the Phillies and the Diamondbacks for the NL wild card spot. And San Diego with a hot start here in the second.
4: Here's the 1-0 pitch. Hit hard in the air, deep to left field. Churio's back. He turns to watch. This one going to go. Luis Ranjifo, his first career grand slam. And it puts the Pods ahead 5-0 here in the second.
1: 97.3 The Fan, and you heard it, first career grand slam, and it came versus his former team. So the Padres with a big lead early, and they would add to it in the fifth.
4: 1-0 the pitch. Campisano swings, hits it in the air, deep to left field, way back. This one, gonna go! Luis Campisano hits the Padres' third home run of the night. It's a two-run blast, and 8-1 here in the fifth.
1: And leave it to San Diego to go after more. Three more runs in the sixth. And the Padres run away with this one, 11-2. The Padres, the 11 runs on 17 hits, both their second most this season. The Padres with their fourth straight win to pull into a three-way tie for the final two wild card spots with the D-backs and the Phillies. And the Brewers, it ties their second largest loss this season. Phillies Cardinals, Phillies one game lead over the Padres for the third NL wild card spot, sent Christopher Sanchez to the bump. He entered having won five straight starts, the longest of his career, and we pick it up in the eighth.
5: One ball, one strike. The pitch on the way. A swing, and there's a fly ball. That's hit well to center field. Back to the track, the wall, it's a gunner! Frere's first Cardinal home run, and that's his fifth this year in the majors. Giving the Cardinals some breathing room at 2-0.
1: 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For Sanchez, it ends that streak of five winning straight starts. Cowboys-Rams joint practice, that's next. SportsCenter All Night continues. It's ESPN Radio.
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1: The Minnesota Vikings named Kyler Murray their starting quarterback on Tuesday. Coach Kevin O'Connell confirmed. It was the expected conclusion to the team's quarterback competition that saw its share of inconsistent practices leading to the decision. Three-time All-Star catcher Adley Rutschman went 1-for-3 and walked twice in his Red Sox debut Tuesday night as Boston lost its fourth straight 5-3 to the Toronto Blue Jays. And the Tampa Bay Rays win their eighth in a row. They defeat the Athletics 12-4.
2: Nick Martinez offers, and a ground ball to first should end it. With it, Valade. He goes for the bag, and Nick Martinez has just his second career complete game and the first for the Rays in more than a year. Six home runs are more than enough. Tampa Bay has 8-0 on the road trip, a resounding 12-4 win over the A's.
1: 620 WDAE and SportsCenter All Night, ESPN Radio, and the all-new ESPN app, SiriusXM Channel 80. I'm Chris Burnett. Cowboys-Rams hosted a spirited joint practice on Tuesday. Guys finally got a chance to hit another colored jersey after going against their own for a while now. One of the big questions for this was how the Cowboys' O-line might look against one of the NFL's best, maybe the best, in Myles Garrett. That'll have to wait, though. Garrett did not participate, but the question remains, how has Garrett looked so far? Rams cornerback Trent McDuffie joined the Rich Eisen show to share his take on his teammate, and he kept it real.
3: Like the defensive player of the year. I mean, he's an animal. He's a freak. Just his get off alone. He's like 3 yards in the backfield off of one step. Like everything he's shown so far in camp is everything you expect him to do. And I mean, he's just such a cool dude, getting to know him, getting to know his work ethic and how he's just been able to come into this D-line room and just add to it. You know, like there's really no ego on this team. There's nobody here that's playing this game for themselves. It's all about team first. And he's one of those guys that goes out there and does his job at a high level, but does it in a sense that he wants to make everybody else better. He's not just out there chasing sacks, which is great.
1: So Myles Garrett doing Myles Garrett's thing so far in Los Angeles. It wasn't all good for LA though. ESPN's Adam Schefter with more on NFL Live regarding another unexpected early exit in practice.
4: Well, you heard Sean McVay say they're not concerned about Myles Garrett. It's just injury management there and being smart and cautious with him. The curious one right now would be Puka Nacua because he did leave the field. Sean McVay was silent about what the injury was, did not comment, and there's been no word from anybody else since that has happened. So, again, nobody knows exactly what that is. Sometimes it means nothing at all. Sometimes it means it's a little something. There has been no update on Puka that we can say to you exactly what the injury is and how long he could miss, if there's any time at all to be missed.
1: So something to monitor there with Nacua. But what about the Cowboys? What's in store for America's team this season? Offense is well covered at this point. Dak's back. Wide receiver room looks good. Early noise is the defense has a chance to be pretty good as well under new defensive coordinator Christian Parker. And that follows last year's trade heard around the world, sending Micah Parsons to Green Bay. Parker's job? Easy to identify. Fix the sacks and the lack of turnovers. Both a Parsons special. But could the Cowboys actually come out ahead here? Is that possible? Mike Golic on ESPN Radio is the Golics.
5: At this point, no, Mike, and I'll tell you why. Listen, the defense obviously was bad last year. What were they? They were last in passing yards given up, 23rd in rushed, last in points given up. So you think of the new players they got, Kenny Clark in the Micah trade, Quinnen Williams, Rashawn Gary. None of those players have had double-digit sacks in their careers. None. And Rashawn Gary, who was brought in to sack the quarterback, did not get one sack after Micah Parsons got hurt in Green Bay. He got all his sacks while Micah was on the field. So this is a team that had 35 sacks last year, that was 25th in the NFL. I don't know if they solve that, Mike.
1: Maybe they do. Maybe they don't. Golic with his take there. Well, here's Chris Canty on Unsportsmanlike with his.
6: I feel like the Dallas Cowboys have positioned themselves to win the Michael Parsons trade. Quinnen Williams was one of the big acquisitions with the capital that Jerry Jones got when he dealt Michael on the eve of last season. He traded for Quinnen Williams at the deadline when the Jets had a fire sale, and you saw that that Dallas Cowboys defense took a leap in terms of improvement. And so I think they see him as a foundational piece, a building block for what Christian Parker, their new defensive coordinator, wants to do. They got a lot more big bodies up front, which is philosophically a shift from what the Dallas Cowboys have been for the better part of the 2020s. And so when you have a player like Quinnen Williams that can be as disruptive in the run game and the pass game as he does, it makes life easier for everybody on that unit.
1: And that it does. Luckily, we won't have to wait long now to find out. Cowboys at the Giants week one, Super Bowl favorite Rams. They'll host the 49ers. Let's head to sunny Florida. Reigning AFC South champs, the Jacksonville Jaguars, home to second-year head coach Liam Cohen and star quarterback Trevor Lawrence. The Jags finished an impressive 13-4 in Cohen's first season at the helm en route to winning the division. The loss to the Bills in the wild card round in the playoffs, that wasn't good enough, though. Mike Golic Jr. weighed in Tuesday with his take on the Golics and the Jags' lofty expectations.
7: Coming out of college,
5: yeah,
7: one of the best players that you've ever seen at that position. What he did at Clemson was otherworldly. And what he did the back half of last season, again, the stats that Mina provided. Third in EPA per dropback in the second half of the season. Fifth in QBR. Fifth in success rate. Tied for first in explosive play rate. Like, once Jakobi Meyers came into the lineup, him, Brian Thomas Jr., Parker Washington, that group started to do the things you believe they're capable of. And you hear good things about Brian Thomas Jr., who's a guy they need to continue to take the top off defenses. I want to believe, I maybe stop short of the belief that Mina and Ben have, but I do believe that Liam Cohen in particular, like we've seen from him at pretty much every spot he's been at, is best positioned to get that out of him.
1: So Lawrence has the weapons on the offense. Brian Thomas Jr. needs to be a threat all season, as Golic said there. Then there's two-way star Travis Hunter. Head coach Liam Cohen with his thoughts on Hunter's camp so far.
8: I mean, the play they made the other day and Trevor scrambled and threw it in the middle. The play was dead. He was sacked. But Travis just came out of nowhere and makes the play. Like I can't coach it. And so I think the length, the anticipation on defense, we got him today on the one, but like, you know, when you have length and anticipation and have a good feel for routes, I think that, you know, the playmaking, getting your hands on balls, or just denying the ball with good coverage, like that's a win in itself that I think it goes a little bit unnoticed from corners is like, yeah, when they don't get a lot of work, it's probably because they're doing their job and doing it at a high level. So I've been pleased with them.
1: All right. So length, anticipation, feel for the game. Sounds like an all pro. Certainly something to be pleased with. ESPN Analytics gives the Jags the second best chance to win the division behind Houston and a 50-50 shot to make the playoffs. So let's go north, way up north to the border to check in on Buffalo. New stadium, new feel, same QB though, and same pressure. Bills get past the wild card round in the playoffs last year with that win over Jacksonville. But like the Jags, that wasn't good enough. Bills have to make the playoffs, and Allen has to perform this season. And the pressure, it's a privilege. Well, Buffalo is privileged, and our Dan Graziano on GetUp has more.
9: The coach that was there for 9 years and took them to the playoffs 8 times in 9 years, after 17 years when they didn't go at all before he got there, went to the second round last year, lost in overtime, and got fired. Now, if you're not under pressure to follow that, I don't know who is. And I mean, to me, the Buffalo Bills organization has said to the locker room, to anybody who's listening, second round of the playoffs not good enough anymore. We need to elevate. And they're saying that Joe Brady is the guy that can elevate them beyond where Sean McDermott did. I think it's a big risk that they're taking, but it does put a lot of pressure on Joe Brady. As much fun as Josh wants to have, and I'm sure they're having fun in camp, when it comes time to December and January, they're under a lot of pressure to perform.
1: Well, the Bills are used to the microscope, and they'll be under it once again, Allen for sure. Be quite a scene for Buffalo's first game at Highmark Stadium. Thursday night of week two, they'll host the Lions. Back to the southeast, this time to Hotlanta. QB Tua Tagovailoa appears to be settling into the Falcons' offense. Tua recently admitted it was taking some time to transition from the Dolphins system, and he spoke after practice on Tuesday with more.
10: with the walkthroughs and being able to, I guess, get my feet under myself from the first couple days of missing training camp, feeling comfortable with the system. But it's a day in and day out kind of thing where I got to continue to study it. There's some things that, you know, terminology wise that we had in Miami that we have here that I still got to get out. And so those are the things that I'm working through.
1: Sounds normal. New system. Take some reps. The QB battle continues, but in the event it is Tua, Falcons need him to reach his potential if they're going to make a run of any kind this season. Atlanta was 14th in the league in total offense a year ago, and they're hoping this year's QB can make a difference. Chris Burnett with you here on SportsCenter All Night. Back to baseball. Royals Dodgers wrapped up just a bit ago. Last night it was Tarek Skubal making his home debut for LA. Tonight, Blake Snell comes off the IL. The two-time Cy Young winner gets just his second start on the mound this season, his first since May 9th. He opened the season on the IL as well. The Royals, way back in the wild card race and even further back in the division. We'll pick this one up in the fifth.
11: Here comes the 0-2. Swung on and missed. He struck him out. Elevated the fastball. And Isbell down on strikes for the second time. 10 strikeouts for Blake Snell.
1: AM 570 LA Sports, and this one needed extras. We'll move ahead to the 10th with the score knotted at 4 runs apiece.
11: 2-2 pitch to Muncy from Lucas Irsay. Swings, and this ball game is over. Line drive right center field, base hit, Dodgers win it 5-4, and a walk-off hit. Sixth time this year, the Dodgers have walked it off.
1: And there you have it. They walk it off. It's the 5-4 win, and that wraps it up in L.A. Cubs Nationals. Cubs, they're doing pretty good. Won 6 of their last 7. Second in the NL Central. Currently occupy the first spot in the NL wildcard race. And they've won 8 straight road series. Last time they won 9 straight, 1912. Yes, historical context on that would be the same year the Titanic sank. So it's been a while. The Nationals have won 3 straight games after going 1-8 in their previous 9. And in the 6th, it's the Cubs at the plate.
12: The pitch. He swings, hits one in the air. Deep left, racing back Pinckney. He looks up. It's gone! Line drive, home run to left for Alex Bregman, his 13th. And the Cubs add some insurance. It's now 7-4 over the Nationals here in the 6th.
1: That Cubs radio network there, 30th multi-hit game this season for him. He had 29 all last season with the Red Sox. And the Cubs go on to win it 8-6. They've won 7 of their last 8 games and 4 straight wins in road series openers. C.J. Abrams for Washington tied for the most RBI at 91 in a season by a primary shortstop in Nationals history. That with Ian Desmond from 2014. Mets Braves. It was bad for the Mets for a lot of the season. Lately, been better, 6-1 in their last 7. Unfortunately, the climb to the postseason is steep, and the Mets, they just need wins, and a bunch of them. The Braves remain in control of their own destiny, first in the NL East, but just 4-7 against the Mets this season. They're 21-6 against the rest of the NL East combined. This one was 0-0 until the 5th, when Atlanta got on the board, and the Braves enter the 8th up 2-0.
13: Drake Baldwin, average lead at first base. McDermott, righty brings the 2-1 pitch, and that's crushed to deep right. Here comes the second hit of the game. That is knocked out by Olsen. Into the chop house. It's a 2-run home run, and the Braves have a 4-0 lead in the 8th.
1: 680, the Fan, fourth career 35 home run season for Olsen, and you can put a bow on that one. Braves win 4-0. They've won 10 of their last 11 home games, best home game record in the span since July 22nd. And the Mets, their 13th shutout loss this season, most in baseball. Guardians Tigers battle for a wild card spot here in the American League. Tigers 1.5 back of that final spot. The Guardians 2 games back. Guardians haven't lost to the Tigers yet this season. They've played 6 times. The Tigers grabbed an early 1-0 lead here, but Cleveland got it right back to keep it tied at 1. And we enter the bottom of the 7th. Tigers are up 4-3.
14: Line drive, base hit into center for McGonigal. McKinstry crosses home plate. Tigers playing a little small ball. And then Kevin McGonigal delivers again, third RBI of the night. 6-2 Tigers.
1: 97.1 the ticket. McGonigal tied a career-high 3 RBI. hitting 409 in the last five games. Cleveland scored two in the remaining frames, but Detroit, they get the win 6-4. The Tigers snap a six-game losing streak against the Guardians, and they've won three straight and eight of their last 10. The Guardians, they've lost three straight and six of their last seven. Orioles Twins, another tight battle right now in the AL wildcard race. Orioles are three games back. Twins, they're just 1.5 out of the final wildcard spot in the second.
15: This is crushed. Deep center field. This one's way back there, and that will make it to the bullpen. Oh, what a shot over the bullpen from Christian Encarnacion Strand. 5-1 Baltimore. That must have gone 450 feet.
1: WBAL, and that, in fact, was in the third inning. All the scoring here in the early innings. The Twins got one back, but Baltimore wins it 5-2. Pete Alonso, 3-for-4 with a home run, three home runs over his last three games, and the Twins have now lost three of their last four games. We're half a game back of the third wild card spot prior to that skid. More in the W and the Diamond when SportsCenter All Night continues. 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
39: Rich in North Carolina, as we say here at North Kakalaki. 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
2: 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Are you not entertained?
0: Number five.
1: The Cubs won in Washington tonight, and Alex Bregman's home run in the seventh put them up by three. The Cubs radio network has the call.
3: The pitch. He swings, hits one in the air, deep left, racing back Pinckney. He looks up, it's gone! Line drive, home run to left for Alex Bregman, his 13th. And the Cubs add some insurance. It's now 7-4 over the Nationals here in the sixth.
0: Number four.
1: The Blue Jays have taken the first two games in their series with the Red Sox, and Miles Straw's double gave them the insurance they needed in the eighth. Sportsnet 590 The Fan has the call.
4: 0-2. Strokes on a line, deep left field, fair ball, into the corner, around third, Smith, he'll score. Jimenez meets a stop sign at third, RBI double Miles Straw, and the Blue Jays get the add-on run. 5-3 in the bottom of the eighth inning.
0: Number three.
1: The Cardinals beat the Phillies, and Everson Pereira had a great catch in the fifth. The Cardinals radio network has the call.
5: Here's a ball that's hit in the air, center field, hit well. Pereira back to the wall, he jumps, and Pereira made the play against the wall. Out by the Bet365 sign, and he was pumped after making that one and taking a seat on the warning track.
0: Number two.
1: The Padres got off to a fast start against the Brewers thanks to a grand slam in the second. 97.3, The Fan has the call.
5: Here's the 1-0 pitch, hit hard in the air, deep to left field. Chirio's back, he turns to watch. This one gonna go! Luis Ranjifo, his first career grand slam, and it puts the Pods ahead 5-0 here in the second.
0: Number one.
1: In Miami, the Pirates lost to the Marlins but did have the play of the night as Brian Reynolds robbed Griffin Conine of a two-run homer. 93.7, The Fan has the call.
6: The pitch. Swing, fly ball, blasted out to deep left field. And it will be caught by Reynolds, leaping over the wall. Another home run robbery for Brian Reynolds of the Pirates. How does he do it?
1: And the Marlins win that one 2-0 for the Marlins. It's their 12th shutout win this season, tied for the third most in Major League Baseball. And the Pirates, their 12th shutout loss this year. SportsCenter All Night, ESPN Radio. Back to the W, Mercury Sparks. Mercury's Kelsey Plum ruled out due to a lower leg injury. It would have been the first game for her since being traded. The Sparks, they're allowing over 93 points per game this season, second most by any team. In this one, we will move all the way to the fourth quarter.
7: Despite that slow shooting start for her, scoreless in the first quarter, and that three bounces in from Brochon. She's now continuing her career night. She's got 20 friendly fouls.
1: That from WNBA League Pass, and the Mercury would win this one 94-87. They are 5-4 in their last nine games after starting the season just 8-18. They have split the season series with the Sparks 2-2, with all four games being won by the road team. The Sparks now 5-11 at home this season. That is tied for the worst in the WNBA with the Storm and is their fourth straight home loss. SportsCenter All Night, ESPN Radio. More at the ballpark. Rangers, Angels. Rangers won five of their last six games, remain a half game behind the Astros for the AL West lead, and we will pick this one up in the bottom of the third.
5: Here's the pitch. It's drilled down the left field side, and that is a fair ball. It's going to take a bounce, hit off the wall. Coming in and scoring is Trout. At second base is Grissom, and the Angels add on. It's now 3-1.
1: 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The Angels win this 3-2. Jock Peterson, seventh leadoff home run this season, and the Angels, four runs or fewer in 16 straight games now. Rockies Diamondbacks. Diamondbacks 19-9 since July 9th. They're seeking their ninth straight home series win against the Rockies.
8: Kyle Karros is going to tie up the ball game if he's got enough.

0: does. Touch 'em all time to deep left center field. Kyle Karros with his 10th of the year. First homer for the Rockies. First runs of the series for the Rockies. We're tied at 2.
1: 850 KOA. The Rockies win it 3-2. Corbin Carroll and Ketel Marte both homered in the first inning. First time both players homered in the same game since August 2nd of last season. And the Giants beat the Astros 4-1. We've got more Tampa Bay Rays coming your way when SportsCenter All Night continues. 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
10: 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Get out in the driveway and sweat. And this Texas heat. On Saturday, I think it was 211 heat index. My wife's like, you're an idiot. 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
13: 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I haven't answered that but a couple of times. 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
0: time. Hadley beats it out. He's got his first Red Sox hit.
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1: Coming up, lucky number 7 in the bag. The Tampa Bay Rays now going for 8 wins in a row against the Athletics. 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Let's take it to the West Coast to get started. Rays Athletics. Rays going for 8 straight. Longest active win streak in baseball. The only team having a better season right now is the Brewers. Rays with the second best record in the league behind Milwaukee. They lead the Yankees by 6 games in the AL East. ESPN Analytics says 76% chance to win the division and be the number one seed in the American League. The A's, tough sledding, man. 25 games under 500. Just 2 wins in their last 10 and nowhere near the cut line for the wild card. The Rays, they wasted no time getting on the board here in the first.
23: Swinging on, drive in the air, deep to center field. Bolte back, turned around, at the wall, looking up. And Junior's gone, La Maxima, for the 35th time. He's now tied for the major league lead in home runs with Yordan Alvarez, and the Rays break out on top early. It's 2-0 Tampa Bay in the first.
1: 620 WDAE. That was now the third player all time with consecutive 35 home run seasons at the age of 23 or younger. So we move ahead to the top of the fourth. Rays lead 3-0.
23: In the Capitals, the ball driven on a line to deep right by Taylor Walls. This is headed way back and gone. Taylor Walls with his first home run this year. And the guy who has the most home runs on the team is the first guy out to greet him, Junior Caminero. It's 5-0 Tampa Bay in the fourth.
1: And don't go too far. We move ahead just 2 innings. This will sound familiar.
23: As a ball drilled in the air to deep left off the bat of Taylor Walls, this has a chance to the wall. Gone! Taylor Walls has hit 2 homers in 1 game. He didn't have any this year. And the Rays now lead by a score of 7-2.
1: And the Rays, they weren't done yet. They played 2 in the 7th, 3 more in the 8th, and Tampa Bay wins this one with ease. 12-4 extends the league's longest win streak to 8 games. For the Rays, 6 home runs ties a franchise record. 10-plus runs in consecutive games within a series since April 8th to 9th, 2023 versus the Athletics. And for Tampa, Nick Martinez, second career complete game. The Athletics, they've now lost 11 of their last 13 games. Red Sox, Blue Jays. Red Sox are 8 games back from the Rays for the AL East lead. They're 2 games back from the Yankees for the first AL wildcard spot. And June 24th, the inflection point for Boston's season. They were 15.5 back and way below the cut line for the wildcard. ESPN Analytics now gives them a 95% chance to make the playoffs. However, they're on a 3-game losing streak coming into this after the previous 9-game win streak. Big story tonight, though, newly acquired catcher Adley Rutschman making his Sox debut. Rutschman came over from the Orioles at the trade deadline, and he's in to face the Blue Jays. Toronto, they're 3.5 back from the Rangers for the third and final AL wildcard spot. It did not take Rutschman long to get going tonight in the third.
25: 3 balls, 2 strikes. Massa runs again from first as he sets at the belt. He throws, and Adley swings and chops one up the middle. Got a chance to shoot through. Backhanded at second. Throw to first. Not in time. Adley beats it out. He's got his first Red Sox hit. An infield single to second base on a bouncer. And the Red Sox keep it going with 2 on and 2 out.
1: 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So Rutschman officially on the stat sheet for Boston. And this one was back and forth the rest of the way. We jump to the 8th. Blue Jays lead 4-3.
26: 0-2.
2: Strunk's on a line deep left field. Fair ball into the corner. Around third, Smith, he'll score. Jimenez meets the stop sign at third. RBI double Miles Straw. And the Blue Jays get the add-on run. 5-3 in the bottom of the eighth inning.
1: Sportsnet 590 The Fan, and that would be enough. Blue Jays grab the win here, 5-3. They improved to 8-3 versus the Red Sox this season, just 9-15 versus all other AL East opponents. The Red Sox, fourth straight loss now, tied for the second longest losing streak this season. Adley Rutschman, he's the first Red Sox player to reach base safely three times in their team debut since Justin Turner did so back on March 30th, 2023. Pirates Marlins in Miami. Paul Skeens on the hill for Pittsburgh. Tough sledding for the All-Star, though. Pirates have lost 12 of his last 15 starts. Skeens, he now has a 5.2 ERA over that span, his worst ERA over any 15-game span of his career. Pirates sit six games back of the Phillies for the third wild card spot in the National League, so a chance. They need to stack some dubs, though. Marlins 3.5 back of the Phillies for that final wild card spot. We enter the bottom of the third, no score, and the Marlins at the plate.
3: In 12 years, Esteri Ruiz, high fly ball, deep to left field, back under the warning track, goes right out, looking up, it's gone. Esteri Ruiz tees off on Paul Skeens.
5: Forget about it.
3: His sixth home run of the season. There will be no shutout. The Marlins lead 1-0.
1: 104.3 WQAM, so one on the board. Stayed that way for two more innings. Bottom of the fifth, Miami again at the dish.
3: Now the pitch. Swing, fly ball, blasted out to deep left field. And it will be caught by Reynolds, leaping over the wall. Another home run robbery for Brian Reynolds of the Pirates. How does he do it?
1: Sports Radio 93.7 The Fan. Marlins would get another, and that second run turned into insurance. They get the win 2-0. The Marlins, it's their 12th shutout win this season. That's tied for the third most in baseball. The Pirates, 12th shutout loss this season, tied for the second most with the Mets, who have the most at 13. Paul Skeens, tough day. Pirates have lost 13 of his last 16 starts, fourth consecutive start with less than six innings pitched. Skeens threw just 65 pitches. That's his third fewest in an outing this season. His average fastball velocity was 95.7 miles per hour. That is the lowest in a game in his career. SportsCenter All Night, ESPN Radio, getting late in the regular season in the W, Liberty Fever on ESPN Tuesday night. This one had all the vibes going into it. And speaking of going into it, Fever head coach Stephanie White met with the media before the game and addressed some recent criticism.
6: 10 toes down all the time. All the time. They know that. It's a shame that we can't have an opportunity to talk about what great basketball they're playing. Because they are playing. The hate, the fear-mongering, the divisiveness, the stuff that's trying to hijack our league will not win. It won't win. We are united. We are connected. We will not be divided. Every day these women put their ass on the line. Every day. When they go low, we go high. Love will win. Grace will win. Humility will win. And kindness will win. I stand by them. I will always stand by them. Everybody else can go to hell.
1: So White with some strong comments there, clearly speaking from the heart. Let's talk about the great basketball they are playing. Both the Fever and Liberty are among just four teams in the league averaging more than 90 points per game this season, and both have postseason aspirations. They feature three of the top four scorers in the league, and it was really a matchup of the duos. Liberty have Brianna Stewart and Sabrina Ionescu. Fever have Kelsey Mitchell and Caitlin Clark. And who else to get the scoring started?
7: Pauline Aste, the quickness from New York Liberty, gets the assignment on Caitlin Clark.
2: Clark sheds her, fires, and hits! A silky start for Caitlin Clark.
1: And this was tight in the first quarter. The second looked different, though, as the Fever started pulling away.
2: Clark, again! Caitlin Clark, about 30 feet out on that one.
1: And the Fever took a 64-46 lead into the locker room at the break. And the scoring would continue in the second half from, you guessed it,
20: Here's Clark behind the back, step back, jumper is silky. 20 points for Caitlin Clark.
1: And New York was able to put together a small rally in the fourth, but it wasn't enough. Fever win it 106-92. The Fever, it's their 15th 100-point game this season, extends the single-season WNBA record. And check out some of these stats. Kelsey Mitchell, game-high 28 points, 18th 25-point game this season, fourth most in a season in WNBA history. It was her sixth straight 25-point game. It's tied for the third longest streak in WNBA history. Caitlin Clark, 22 points, ninth game this season with 20 points and 10 assists, most in a season in WNBA history. Mitchell and Clark combined 566 points over the last 11 games, most by any duo over an 11-game span in WNBA history. And Aliyah Boston, 19 points. Clark, Mitchell, and Boston joined ESPN's Holly Rowe after the game.
20: Holly Rowe has a smorgasbord of guests over there, the big three for Indiana.
8: Well, the big three continue to show up and do big things. I want to start with Caitlin because you were hitting shots over 6'11 Honshu, over Brianna Stewart, who has a 7'1 wingspan. How were you getting your range and rhythm early in this game?
9: Well, to be honest, when I have a taller defender, I think it almost maybe helps me. It makes me have a good arch on my shot. Sometimes it's a little more flat when I don't have a tall defender. So I don't know, maybe it helps me a little bit. But we just played with great pace in the first half. And obviously it helps when you shoot the ball the way we did tonight.
8: Yeah, it was epic. You got into rhythm in the second half. Your three-point shot continues to impress. How did you get in on the three-point party here?
9: I think just taking my shots with confidence. I think in the first half, I gave up probably two or three that I probably should have taken. So coming into the second half, I just shot it.
8: All right, we talked about your incredible first half offensively, but I want to give you some props for your defense in the second half, your footwork, fighting through screens. How were you so aggressive on both ends tonight?
9: We want them people that can do both things, play both ends of the ball, and I know Steph and BJ are going to make sure that we're going to do it, so I got to do it.
8: All right, another big win, another 100-point win. How does the rhythm continue to build with this group?
9: I think we just got to keep going. We have another big one at home on Friday, and then we go on a two-week road trip. So take it game by game. Our August is really tough. We play a lot of the top teams in the league, so we're going to see what we're made of, and that's what's going to make you ready for the playoffs.
8: Thank you so much, ladies. Thank you.
9: Thank you.
1: And from there, Caitlin Clark took the podium after the game, where she defended her head coach's pregame comments.
9: I think our world is just like, we love to hate. We love to divide. Like, that's all we want to do. Like, nobody wants to see each other succeed. And I think that's a really painful thing for myself to watch. I feel like we need to do a better job at uplifting each other. And I can assure you there was no way we were losing this game tonight. And I told her that before the game. Like, there was no way we were losing this game for her. And, you know, it's tough. Like, that's my head coach. Like, I hated that our fans booed her before the game. That made me a little sick, to be honest. And you can disagree and this and that, and I get it. It's professional sports. People are going to boo. But, like, at the end of the day, that's our head coach, and we're going to ride for her, and we're always going to have our back, and that's never going to tear our locker room apart. So I just love her, and I feel for her because I know it can be a lot at times, and she does a great job a lot of times blocking it out. But there's other moments where it can get under your skin, and that's just being human, and that's just life. Like, there are tough days, and there are tough moments, but just proud of our group. Like, I think we showed, like, what we're all about tonight. Like, we came out, we had fun, we shared the ball, and, you know, we played with joy and a smile on our face. And to be honest, we really just did it for her, and we did it for each other and the girls in our locker room.
1: Fever hosts the Wings on Friday night. Liberty will try to get back on track against the Sparks on Thursday. Mystics aces. Mystics on a 7-game win streak, longest active streak in the WNBA, and one shy a tie in their longest within a season in franchise history. Asia Wilson, Chelsea Gray, and Jackie Young not on the injury report after missing Sunday's game. And we move all the way to the fourth quarter.
10: Quality down the stretch is going to be key for the aces.
12: Decision making will be crucial, and Asia Wilson's feeling it. The recently turned 30-year-old playing like a youngster out there. And a timeout called by Washington.
1: WNBA league pass, and the aces win this one 86-76. It's the 14th double-digit win for them this season, tied for the most in the WNBA. SportsCenter All Night, ESPN Radio, mid-August. NFL training camps in full swing. Position battles going in all 32 camps. Minnesota named Kyler Murray their starting quarterback on Tuesday, and Vikings head coach Kevin O'Connell spoke after practice about what he's seen from Murray.
13: There's moments in time where you know there's comfort from Kyler.
11: in the scheme. He had some really high completion days where, you know, he was able to show some really, really good understanding of just putting the ball in play, playing with great timing, rhythm. As you continue to look at the body of work through really through those 10 days, you know, what jumped out is what could be.
1: Vikings hoping Murray can get back to form after the injury last season. The ability speaks for itself. Played in 87 games in the NFL, and he's one of three players with 20,000 pass yards and 3,000 rush yards to this point. The other two, Josh Allen and Cam Newton. So some good company. ESPN Vikings reporter Kevin Seifert joined game night with more on the decision, including, this really isn't that surprising.
13: The minute Kyler Murray signed a contract here, I believe it was March 12th. It was basically like the first or second day of free agency. This was pretty much inevitable. You don't sign a Kyler Murray to be a backup. And I think that J.J. McCarthy was the starter here for 10 games last year, played poorly for many of them. And if you wanted J.J. McCarthy to be your starter, you don't go out and sign a Kyler Murray. And if you want Kyler Murray to be your starter, you sign him. And so it was going to be a tremendous upset all along if J.J. McCarthy had been the starter. And so today's news in a lot of ways was pretty much inevitable.
1: So that's Murray. What about McCarthy? Could go a couple of ways for him. Our own Ian Fitzsimmons thinks it might be time for some other franchises to take a long look at the young QB, and he shared this on Amber and Ian.
0: If you're a team that had a high grade on J.J. McCarthy, and now that Kyler Murray's been named the starter, I would be pursuing J.J. McCarthy because he could be the next Baker Mayfield. He could be the next, you know, Sam Darnold. This dude has immense talent.
1: Yes, he does. And we've seen that since he was winning titles back at Michigan. So some wise words there from Ian. Vikings travel to face the Giants in their first preseason game on Saturday, and they open their season week one at home against the Packers. Mariners in the Bronx and much more. That next, SportsCenter All Night continues. It's ESPN Radio.
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1: 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Chris Burnett with you here on SportsCenter All Night. How about some basketball in August? Hasn't been that long since the New York Knicks claimed their first NBA championship since 1973. 58 days to be exact. No rest for the weary, though. On Tuesday, the NBA released its opening night slate and its Christmas Day slate. And how about this one? Opening night, we get LeBron James and the 76ers in Madison Square Garden to face the Knicks as they hoist the banner and dish out the rings. And it's not just opening night either. The league appears to have sent a message. LeBron, it's still his league. Evan Cohen on Unsportsmanlike.
2: As much as we could all sit here and rightfully praise Victor Wembanyama's insane success this early in his career, same with Anthony Edwards, who's been to two conference finals already. The face of the NBA, by far, is LeBron James. He's on opening night in that prime slot game against the Knicks ring ceremony. He's on Christmas against the team he just left. And the first week of our games on ABC ESPN, who was his first home game against? The Cleveland Cavaliers, the city that he's most associated with, where he's from in Akron. LeBron James is by far and away, still in 2026, 23 years after he was drafted, the face of the NBA.
1: And why not? LeBron against New York, against LA, against Cleveland. That's must-see stuff. And what better than to do it in his final go-around? LeBron in New York on opening night, October 20th. Tip-off is 7 p.m. Eastern time. SportsCenter All Night, ESPN Radio. Back to the diamond. Mariners-Yankees in the Bronx for game one of this series. Yankees have won four straight series against the Mariners. The last time the Mariners won a series against the Stripes was in August of 2022. The Yankees are six games back of the Rays in the AL East, but in control of the top wildcard spot in the American League. The Mariners, they've lost four straight games, longest losing streak in the league, and scored two or fewer runs in each game. This is an old-fashioned pitcher's duel through the first five innings, and we pick it up in the seventh. Mariners lead at the time, 1-0.
3: Hit sharply and through for a base hit. Garcia scores. Here comes Chisholm. He'll score. They throw behind the runner at second. Jones is back. It's a big two-run single for Ryan McMahon. And the Yankees lead 2-1.
1: That from Yes Network. Yankees were 1-for-5 with runners in scoring position in this game before that base hit. So same inning. Yankees still at the plate.
3: Ground ball, base hit through the left side. Jones scores. Here comes McMahon. Here's the throw. It's cut off. It's a two-run single by Grisham. And the Yankees lead 4-1.
1: So four move across, and the Yankees need just the bottom half of that inning to get it done, and they win it 4-1. They've now won three of their last four games. All three wins have been comebacks. The Mariners, their fifth straight loss, and they've scored two or fewer runs in five straight games for the first time since 2018. Brewers-Padres on the West Coast. Brewers, an MLB best record, 74-45 this season, trying to be the first team to 75 wins in Major League Baseball this year. Milwaukee up five games in the NL Central. Wild card implications in this one. Padres are one game back of the Phillies and the Diamondbacks for the NL wild card spot. And San Diego with a hot start here in the second.
4: Here's the 1-0 pitch. Hit hard in the air, deep to left field. Churio's back. He turns to watch. This one gonna go! Luis Ranjifo, his first career grand slam. And it puts the Pods ahead 5-0 here in the second.
1: 97.3 The Fan, and you heard it, first career grand slam, and it came versus his former team. So the Padres with a big lead early, and they would add to it in the fifth.
4: 1-0 the pitch. Campisano swings, hits it in the air, deep to left field, way back. This one, gonna go! Luis Campisano hits the Padres' third home run of the night. It's a two-run blast, and 8-1 here in the fifth.
1: And leave it to San Diego to go after more. Three more runs in the sixth. And the Padres run away with this one, 11-2. The Padres, the 11 runs on 17 hits, both their second most this season. The Padres with their fourth straight win to pull into a three-way tie for the final two wild card spots with the D-backs and the Phillies. And the Brewers, it ties their second largest loss this season. Phillies Cardinals, Phillies one game lead over the Padres for the third NL wild card spot, sent Christopher Sanchez to the bump. He entered having won five straight starts, the longest of his career, and we pick it up in the eighth.
5: One ball, one strike. The pitch on the way. A swing, and there's a fly ball. That's hit well to center field. Back to the track, the wall. It's a gunner. Frere's first Cardinal home run, and that's his fifth this year in the majors, giving the Cardinals some breathing room at 2-0.
0: To camp, team to team.
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12: 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Ian gave me advice to try to elevate my foot. 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
1: The Minnesota Vikings named Kyler Murray their starting quarterback on Tuesday. Coach Kevin O'Connell confirmed it was the expected conclusion to the team's quarterback competition that saw its share of inconsistent practices leading to the decision. Three-time All-Star catcher Adley Rutschman went 1-for-3 and walked twice in his Red Sox debut Tuesday night as Boston lost its fourth straight 5-3 to the Toronto Blue Jays. And the Tampa Bay Rays win their eighth in a row. They defeat the Athletics 12-4.
2: Nick Martinez offers, and a ground ball to first should end it. With it, Valade. He goes to the bag, and Nick Martinez has just his second career complete game and the first for the Rays in more than a year. Six home runs are more than enough. Tampa Bay has 8-0 on the road trip, a resounding 12-4 win over the A's.
1: 620 WDAE and SportsCenter All Night, ESPN Radio, and the all-new ESPN app, SiriusXM Channel 80. I'm Chris Burnett. Cowboys-Rams hosted a spirited joint practice on Tuesday. Guys finally got a chance to hit another colored jersey after going against their own for a while now. One of the big questions for this was how the Cowboys' O-line might look against one of the NFL's best, maybe the best, in Myles Garrett. That'll have to wait, though. Garrett did not participate, but the question remains, how has Garrett looked so far? Rams cornerback Trent McDuffie joined the Rich Eisen show to share his take on his teammate, and he kept it real.
3: Like the defensive player of the year. I mean, he's an animal. He's a freak. Just his get off alone. He's like 3 yards in the backfield off of one step. Like everything he's shown so far in camp is everything you expect him to do. And I mean, he's just such a cool dude, getting to know him, getting to know how his work ethic and how he's just been able to come into this D-line room and just add to it. You know, like there's really no ego on this team. There's nobody here that's playing this game for themselves. It's all about team first. And he's one of those guys that goes out there and does his job at a high level, but does it in a sense that he wants to make everybody else better. He's not just out there chasing sacks, which is great.
1: So Myles Garrett doing Myles Garrett's thing so far in Los Angeles. It wasn't all good for LA though. ESPN's Adam Schefter with more on NFL Live regarding another unexpected early exit in practice.
4: Well, you heard Sean McVay say they're not concerned about Myles Garrett. It's just injury management there and being smart and cautious with him. The curious one right now would be Puka Nacua because he did leave the field. Sean McVay was silent about what the injury was, did not comment, and there's been no word from anybody else since that has happened. So, again, nobody knows exactly what that is. Sometimes it means nothing at all. Sometimes it means it's a little something. There has been no update on Puka that we can say to you exactly what the injury is and how long he could miss, if there's any time at all to be missed.
1: So something to monitor there with Nacua. But what about the Cowboys? What's in store for America's team this season? Offense is well covered at this point. Dak's back. Wide receiver room looks good. Early noise is the defense has a chance to be pretty good as well under new defensive coordinator Christian Parker. And that follows last year's trade heard around the world, sending Micah Parsons to Green Bay. Parker's job? Easy to identify. Fix the sacks and the lack of turnovers. Both a Parsons special. But could the Cowboys actually come out ahead here? Is that possible? Mike Golic on ESPN Radio's The Golics.
5: At this point, no, Mike. And I'll tell you why. Listen, the defense obviously was bad last year. What were they? They were last in passing yards given up, 23rd in rushed, last in points given up. So you think of the new players they got, Kenny Clark in the Micah trade, Quinnen Williams, Rashawn Gary. None of those players have had double-digit sacks in their careers. None. And Rashawn Gary, who was brought in to sack the quarterback, did not get one sack after Micah Parsons got hurt in Green Bay. He got all his sacks while Micah was on the field. So this is a team that had 35 sacks last year, that was 25th in the NFL. I don't know if they solve that, Mike.
1: Maybe they do. Maybe they don't. Golic with his take there. Well, here's Chris Canty on Unsportsmanlike with his.
6: I feel like the Dallas Cowboys have positioned themselves to win the Michael Parsons trade. Quinnen Williams was one of the big acquisitions with the capital that Jerry Jones got when he dealt Michael on the eve of last season. He traded for Quinnen Williams at the deadline when the Jets had a fire sale, and you saw that that Dallas Cowboys defense took a leap in terms of improvement. And so I think they see him as a foundational piece, a building block for what Christian Parker, their new defensive coordinator, wants to do. They got a lot more big bodies up front, which is philosophically a shift from what the Dallas Cowboys have been for the better part of the 2020s. And so when you have a player like Quinnen Williams that can be as disruptive in the run game and the pass game as he does, it makes life easier for everybody on that unit.
1: That it does. Luckily, we won't have to wait long now to find out. Cowboys at the Giants week one, Super Bowl favorite Rams. They'll host the 49ers. Let's head to sunny Florida. Reigning AFC South champs, the Jacksonville Jaguars, home to second-year head coach Liam Cohen and star quarterback Trevor Lawrence. The Jags finished an impressive 13-4 in Cohen's first season at the helm, en route to winning the division. The loss to the Bills in the wild card round in the playoffs, that wasn't good enough, though. Mike Golic Jr. weighed in Tuesday with his take on the Golics and the Jags' lofty expectations.
7: Coming out of college,
5: yeah,
7: one of the best players that you've ever seen at that position. What he did at Clemson was otherworldly. And what he did the back half of last season, again, the stats that Mina provided, third in EPA per drop back in the second half of the season, fifth in QBR, fifth in success rate, tied for first in explosive play rate. Like, once Jakobi Meyers came into the lineup, him, Brian Thomas Jr., Parker Washington, that group started to do the things you believe they're capable of. And you hear good things about Brian Thomas Jr., who's a guy they need to continue to take the top off defenses. I want to believe, I maybe stop short of the belief that Mina and Ben have, but I do believe that Liam Cohen in particular, like we've seen from him at pretty much every spot he's been at, is best positioned to get that out of him.
1: So Lawrence has the weapons on the offense. Brian Thomas Jr. needs to be a threat all season, as Golic said there. Then there's two-way star Travis Hunter. Head coach Liam Cohen with his thoughts on Hunter's camp so far.
8: I mean, the play they made the other day and Trevor scrambled and threw it in the middle. The play was dead. He was sacked. But Travis came out of nowhere and makes the play. Like I can't coach it. And so I think the length, the anticipation on defense, we got him today on the one, but like, you know, when you have length and anticipation and have a good feel for routes, I think that, you know, the playmaking, getting your hands on balls, or just denying the ball with good coverage, like that's a win in itself that I think it goes a little bit unnoticed from corners is like, yeah, when they don't get a lot of work, it's probably because they're doing their job and doing it at a high level. So I've been pleased with them.
1: All right. So length, anticipation, feel for the game. Sounds like an all-pro. Certainly something to be pleased with. ESPN Analytics gives the Jags the second-best chance to win the division behind Houston and a 50-50 shot to make the playoffs. So let's go north, way up north to the border to check in on Buffalo. New stadium, new feel, same QB, though, and same pressure. Bills get past the wild card round in the playoffs last year with that win over Jacksonville. But like the Jags, that wasn't good enough. Bills have to make the playoffs, and Allen has to perform this season. And the pressure, it's a privilege. Well, Buffalo is privileged, and our Dan Graziano on GetUp has more.
9: The coach that was there for 9 years and took them to the playoffs 8 times in 9 years, after 17 years when they didn't go at all before he got there, went to the second round last year, lost in overtime, and got fired. Now, if you're not under pressure to follow that, I don't know who is. And I mean, to me, the Buffalo Bills organization has said to the locker room, to anybody who's listening, second round of the playoffs not good enough anymore. We need to elevate. And they're saying that Joe Brady is the guy that can elevate them beyond where Sean McDermott did. I think it's a big risk that they're taking, but it does put a lot of pressure on Joe Brady. As much fun as Josh wants to have, and I'm sure they're having fun in camp, when it comes time to December and January, they're under a lot of pressure to perform.
1: Well, the Bills are used to the microscope, and they'll be under it once again, Allen for sure. Be quite a scene for Buffalo's first game at Highmark Stadium. Thursday night of week two, they'll host the Lions. Back to the southeast, this time to Hotlanta. QB Tua Tagovailoa appears to be settling into the Falcons' offense. Tua recently admitted it was taking some time to transition from the Dolphins system, and he spoke after practice on Tuesday with more.
10: with the walkthroughs and being able to, I guess, get my feet under myself from the first couple days of missing training camp, feeling comfortable with the system. But it's a day in and day out kind of thing where I got to continue to study it. There's some things that, you know, terminology wise that we had in Miami that we have here that I still got to get out. And so those are the things that I'm working through.
1: Sounds normal. New system, take some reps. The QB battle continues, but in the event it is Tua, Falcons need him to reach his potential if they're going to make a run of any kind this season. Atlanta was 14th in the league in total offense a year ago, and they're hoping this year's QB can make a difference. Chris Burnett with you here on SportsCenter All Night. Back to baseball. Royals-Dodgers wrapped up just a bit ago. Last night, it was Tarek Skubal making his home debut for L.A. Tonight, Blake Snell comes off the IL. The two-time Cy Young winner gets just his second start on the mound this season, his first since May 9th. He opened the season on the IL as well. The Royals, way back in the wild card race and even further back in the division. We'll pick this one up in the fifth.
11: Here comes the 0-2. Swung on and missed. He struck him out. Elevated the fastball. And Isbell down on strikes for the second time. 10 strikeouts for Blake Snell.
1: AM 570 LA Sports, and this one needed extras. We'll move ahead to the 10th with the score knotted at 4 runs apiece.
11: 2-2 pitch to Muncy from Lucas Irsay. Swings, and this ball game is over. Line drive right center field, base hit, Dodgers win it 5-4, and a walk-off hit. Sixth time this year, the Dodgers have walked it off.
1: And there you have it. They walk it off. It's the 5-4 win, and that wraps it up in L.A. Cubs-Nationals. Cubs, they're doing pretty good. Won 6 of their last 7, second in the NL Central. Currently occupy the first spot in the NL wildcard race, and they've won 8 straight road series. Last time they won 9 straight, 1912. Yes, historical context on that would be the same year the Titanic sank. So it's been a while. The Nationals have won 3 straight games after going 1-8 in their previous 9. And in the 6th, it's the Cubs at the plate.
12: The pitch. He swings, hits one in the air. Deep left, racing back Pinckney. He looks up. It's gone! Line drive, home run to left for Alex Bregman, his 13th. And the Cubs add some insurance. It's now 7-4 over the Nationals here in the 6th.
1: That Cubs radio network there, 30th multi-hit game this season for him. He had 29 all last season with the Red Sox, and the Cubs go on to win it 8-6. They've won 7 of their last 8 games and 4 straight wins in road series openers. C.J. Abrams for Washington tied for the most RBI at 91 in a season by a primary shortstop in Nationals history, that with Ian Desmond from 2014. Mets Braves. It was bad for the Mets for a lot of the season. Lately, been better, 6-1 in their last 7. Unfortunately, the climb to the postseason is steep, and the Mets, they just need wins, and a bunch of them. The Braves remain in control of their own destiny, first in the NL East, but just 4-7 against the Mets this season. They're 21-6 against the rest of the NL East combined. This one was 0-0 until the 5th, when Atlanta got on the board, and the Braves enter the 8th up 2-0.
13: Drake Baldwin, average lead at first base. McDermott, righty brings the 2-1 pitch, and that's crushed to deep right. Here comes the second hit of the game. That is knocked out by Olsen. Into the chop house. It's a 2-run home run, and the Braves have a 4-0 lead in the 8th.
1: 680, the Fan, fourth career 35 home run season for Olsen, and you can put a bow on that one. Braves win 4-0. They've won 10 of their last 11 home games, best home game record in the span since July 22nd. And the Mets, their 13th shutout loss this season, most in baseball. Guardians Tigers battle for a wild card spot here in the American League. Tigers 1.5 back of that final spot. The Guardians 2 games back. Guardians haven't lost to the Tigers yet this season. They've played 6 times. The Tigers grabbed an early 1-0 lead here, but Cleveland got it right back to keep it tied at 1. And we enter the bottom of the 7th. Tigers are up 4-3.
14: Line drive, base hit into center for McGonigal. McKinstry crosses home plate. Tigers playing a little small ball. And then Kevin McGonigal delivers again, third RBI of the night. 6-2 Tigers.
1: 97.1 the ticket. McGonigal tied a career high 3 RBI. hitting 409 in the last five games. Cleveland scored two in the remaining frames, but Detroit, they get the win 6-4. The Tigers snap a six-game losing streak against the Guardians, and they've won three straight and eight of their last 10. The Guardians, they've lost three straight and six of their last seven. Orioles Twins, another tight battle right now in the AL wildcard race. Orioles are three games back. Twins, they're just 1.5 out of the final wildcard spot in the second.
15: This is crushed. Deep center field. This one's way back there, and that will make it to the bullpen. Oh, what a shot over the bullpen from Christian Encarnacion Strand. 5-1 Baltimore. That must have gone 450 feet.
1: WBAL, and that, in fact, was in the third inning. All the scoring here in the early innings. The Twins got one back, but Baltimore wins it 5-2. Pete Alonso, 3-for-4 with a home run, three home runs over his last three games, and the Twins have now lost three of their last four games. We're half a game back of the third wild card spot prior to that skid. More in the W and the Diamond when SportsCenter All Night continues. 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

0: 5.
1: The Cubs won in Washington tonight, and Alex Bregman's home run in the seventh put them up by 3. The Cubs radio network has the call.
2: The pitch. He swings, hits one in the air. Deep left, racing back Pinckney. He looks up. It's gone! Line drive, home run to left for Alex Bregman, his 13th. And the Cubs add some insurance. It's now 7-4 over the Nationals here in the sixth.
0: Number 4.
1: The Blue Jays have taken the first two games in their series with the Red Sox, and Miles Straw's double gave them the insurance they needed in the eighth. Sportsnet 590 The Fan has the call.
3: 0-2. Strunk on a line, deep left field. Fair ball into the corner. Around third, Smith, he'll score. Jimenez meets the stop sign at third. RBI double Miles Straw, and the Blue Jays get the add-on run. 5-3 in the bottom of the eighth inning.
0: Number 3.
1: The Cardinals beat the Phillies, and Everson Pereira had a great catch in the fifth. The Cardinals radio network has the call.
4: Here's a ball that's hit in the air. Center field hit well. Pereira back to the wall. He jumps, and Pereira made the play against the wall. Out by the Bet365 sign, and he was pumped after making that one and taking a seat on the warning track.
0: Number 2.
1: Padres got off to a fast start against the Brewers thanks to a grand slam in the second. 97.3, The Fan has the call.
5: Here's the 1-0 pitch, hit hard in the air, deep to left field. Churio's back, he turns to watch. This one gonna go! Luis Ranjifo, his first career grand slam. And it puts the Pods ahead 5-0 here in the second.
0: Number 1.
1: In Miami, the Pirates lost to the Marlins but did have the play of the night, as Brian Reynolds robbed Griffin Conine of a 2-run homer. 93.7, The Fan has the call.
6: The pitch. Swing, fly ball, blasted out to deep left field. And it will be caught by Reynolds, leaping over the wall. Another home run robbery for Brian Reynolds of the Pirates. How does he do it?
1: And the Marlins win that one 2-0 for the Marlins. It's their 12th shutout win this season, tied for the third most in Major League Baseball. And the Pirates, their 12th shutout loss this year. SportsCenter All Night, ESPN Radio. Back to the W, Mercury Sparks. Mercury's Kelsey Plum ruled out due to a lower leg injury. It would have been the first game for her since being traded. The Sparks, they're allowing over 93 points per game this season, second most by any team. In this one, we will move all the way to the fourth quarter.
7: Despite that slow shooting start for her, scoreless in the first quarter, and that three bounces in from Brochon. She's now continuing her career night. She's got 20.
8: Friendly bounce.
1: That from WNBA League Pass, and the Mercury would win this one 94-87. They are 5-4 in their last 9 games after starting the season just 8-18. They have split the season series with the Sparks 2-2, with all 4 games being won by the road team. The Sparks now 5-11 at home this season. That is tied for the worst in the WNBA with the Storm and is their 4th straight home loss. SportsCenter All Night, ESPN Radio. More at the ballpark. Rangers, Angels, Rangers won 5 of their last 6 games, remain a half game behind the Astros for the AL West lead, and we will pick this one up in the bottom of the third.
4: Here's the pitch. That's drilled down the left field side, and that is a fair ball. It's going to take a bounce, hit off the wall. Coming in and scoring is Trout. At second base is Grissom, and the Angels add on. It's now 3-1.
1: 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The Angels win this 3-2. Jock Peterson, 7th leadoff home run this season. And the Angels, 4 runs or fewer in 16 straight games now. Rockies Diamondbacks. Diamondbacks 19-9 since July 9th. They're seeking their 9th straight home series win against the Rockies.
4: Kyle Karros is going to tie up the ball game if he's got enough. He does. Touch him all time to deep left center field. Kyle Karros with his 10th of the year. First homer for the Rockies. First runs of the series for the Rockies. We're tied at 2.
1: 850 KOA, and the Rockies defeat the Diamondbacks 3-2. Corbin Carroll and Ketel Marte both homered in the first inning, the first time both players homered in the same game since August of last season. The Rockies just their second win in six games at Arizona. And that'll do it.

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13: The Minnesota Vikings have made a quarterback decision that surprised nobody. They've named Kyler Murray as their new starting quarterback.
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16: There's moments in time where you know there's comfort from Kyler.
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19: 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A QB decision in Minnesota. Along with Chris Canty, Evan Cohen with you. Smalls off, although she will be on the mound today.
20: Come on, Smalls.
19: Uh-oh.
20: I need Michelle Smallman to show up.
19: Not Fallman?
20: Not Fallman.
19: She's throwing out the first pitch of the Cardinals game today.
20: It's a big day for her and a big day for our show. She can't mess this up, man. Our name is on the line. After she double-bounced it in Milwaukee, we've rallied around her. We've given her tips and pointers. We've had people on the show. Buster Olney, Ali Marmal. All of these folks. Chaim Bloom came on last week. All of these people. Pouring into Michelle Smallman so she can execute this first pitch and throw it at a level that makes us all proud.
19: 2:15 p.m. Eastern.
20: It's a lot of pressure on this thing.
19: You want me to add to it?
20: What's up?
19: It's on ESPN Unlimited. We have it on the ESPN app today.
20: Yes, yes.
19: Phillies and Cardinals, she's throwing out the first pitch. We've been stumbling a bunch, though. I mean, you put out such a great video yesterday with 5-Hour Energy. And it was really awesome until you left the great man, the representative from 5-Hour Energy, hanging on a big high five. They have two new flavors, and see the jelly donut and the Boston cream. And it is such a good video at Unsports ESPN. You guys have to see this. CeCe, I'm watching this video last night. I had no idea you were doing this.
20: Yeah.
19: So you go over to ESPN New York, you're filming this great video, they have all these new flavors, you have a brilliant concept of like the signing day concept with the hats, whatever, and then there's a big high five, and of course, this is now the second time in 2 weeks you've left someone hanging on the high five. You did it with Jordan Rodgers on First Take.
20: Well, Steve didn't realize that this was about me, it wasn't about him, right?
19: And all people respect, have to know that with you.
20: Well, I mean, listen, Steve, 5-Hour Energy, we got nothing but love for you here
19: on
20: the show.
19: Well, that was clear. You were loving it.
20: Yeah. But let me celebrate my choice of the new flavors from 5-Hour Energy the way that I want to. Don't get in on my celebration. If you have a guy that scores a touchdown and he's doing his celebration, don't come over there and try to get his shot.
19: Oh, interesting.
20: Just allow him to celebrate.
19: You were doing your 500 energy TD dance.
20: Exactly. I was celebrating the way that I wanted to. Don't try to co-opt my celebration.
19: It was an awesome video. People can go
20: Steve from 5-Hour Energy was clout chasing on my decision day when it came to my 5-Hour Energy flavor of choice.
19: And I got to tell you, I don't know that I've seen you in a baseball hat. That was a good look.
20: Yeah.
19: Like that pink-red kind of fluorescent, whatever that color was on you.
20: Exactly.
19: That was a good color on you.
20: I look good in hats.
19: You looked really good.
20: That's why Lids needs to come through with yet another care package. Get us ready for the season.
19: You boy.
20: Come on, man.
19: Someone is ready for the day-to-day.
20: I'm ready to roll,
19: You got 5-Hour Energy. You got Lids. You know what? A walking billboard. Chris Canty cares about his partners. Well done.
20: I mean, listen, I don't want to be like Pat Costello and say your sponsorship here.
19: No, you don't need to.
20: I don't need to.
19: You don't need
20: to. Exactly.
19: Pat, how does that make you feel that CeCe is just dancing on the idea that he is awesome with his advertising partners and his partners for the show with products that he actually loves and endorses like 5-Hour Energy, and he's just rubbing it in that you have what some have said is the most popular moment on this show. I'm over it every day at 7:45 a.m. Eastern Time. And no one cares to sponsor you, Pat.
0: That's okay. I'm still available.
19: Maybe there's a reason for that. JJ McCarthy may be available. What a transition. As yesterday, the Minnesota Vikings make a move, and they name a starting quarterback. Let's hear from Kevin O'Connell before we get CeCe's reaction on this in terms of assessing this football team. Nobody does it better than CeCe in terms of analyzing NFL. Just don't slap him five. He's going to leave you hanging. Kevin O'Connell, Vikings head coach, had this on why Kyler Murray is the starting quarterback and not JJ McCarthy.
21: There's moments in time where you know there's comfort from Kyler in the scheme. He had some really high completion days where, you know, he was able to show some really, really good understanding of just putting the ball in play, playing with great timing, rhythm. You know, you guys have seen him be explosive when there's opportunities there, but you've also seen him check the ball down and put the ball in play and get us from a first and 10 to a second and 3. And then, you know, as you continue to look at the body of work through really through those 10 days, you know, what jumped out is what could be.
19: Okay. Are you surprised in any way, shape, or form that Kyler Murray, who signed in March on a one-year, little over $1 million deal with the Minnesota Vikings, was named their starting quarterback?
20: Not surprised that Kyler Murray won the job. I am surprised that they made the announcement before they even played one preseason game. Mm. I thought this was going to be a legitimate quarterback competition. And if you're looking at it objectively, the Minnesota Vikings have a hell of a lot more invested in J.J. McCarthy than they do Kyler Murray. A top 10 pick. They have multiple years of team control left on that deal. With Kyler Murray's contract, there is a no franchise tag clause. So the Minnesota Vikings have no control over Kyler Murray after this season. So if he goes out there and performs well, then best case scenario for the Vikings, for sure. But then ultimately, they can't stop him from going into free agency unencumbered. So I thought there would be more of a battle when it came to who's going to be QB1 in Minnesota coming into this season, and it just didn't work out that way. And it's an indictment on everybody that has fingerprints on the decision to draft J.J. McCarthy in 2024 with the top 10 pick, taking him over Bo Nix. Everybody that had a voice in that room that picked J.J. over Bo Nix is on the hot seat right now as far as I'm concerned. The only question is, how much of a hand did head coach Kevin O'Connell have in all of it?
19: Kwesi Adofo-Mensah is their former general manager. He was let go. It comes off as he is no longer the GM because of that decision. A reminder, they traded up to get J.J. McCarthy, so it looks maybe even worse. But to your point, Kevin O'Connell is a really good head coach. Nobody's saying he's not. Kevin O'Connell has been credited with the development of Sam Darnold, right? Sam Darnold, oh, wow, they found him, they developed him. Sam Darnold's best season was in Seattle. He won the Super Bowl last year.
20: But that's the problem, though. That in hindsight, makes everybody in Minnesota look bad because the objective is to win a championship. And with Sam Darnold's 2024 campaign, you felt like he had finally put it all together and it was trending in the right direction, and you let the guy walk out of the building. He didn't even get a top-of-the-market quarterback deal. Sam Darnold is making $33.5 million a year. That is a bargain for a Super Bowl-winning quarterback. The only problem is the Minnesota Vikings had him in the building. They didn't think he was worth the money because they didn't think he could win a Super Bowl. He stumbled down the stretch, embarrassing loss in Week 18 to the Detroit Lions, division rival, embarrassing loss in the playoffs to the LA Rams. And they used the two-game sample size at the end of the season to dismiss the entirety of the body of work from Sam Darnold in 2024. And it came back to bite him in the ass because that guy went to Seattle, maintained his winning ways, won 14 more games in the regular season, and, oh, by the way, won a Super Bowl.
19: So just to be clear, I would have done the same thing that Minnesota did. I'm a talk show host, not a general manager. I would have made the same mistake.
20: If you listen to the fans, you're going to be sitting with them. That's what they say.
19: So,
20: and it's Kevin O'Connell's job, along with Kwesi Adofo-Mensah, and along with the front office, along with the assistant coaches on staff, to make a full evaluation of the player before making those decisions. You don't make decisions based on 2 weeks. You make decisions based on a full season. You make decisions based on a full career. And I don't think they took time to fully process and digest the strides that Sam Darnold has made as a player, combined with the raw talent that that dude possesses. Sam Darnold was the third overall pick for a reason. It's not as if the guy didn't have talent. He just wasn't in the right situation. And he finally got in the incubator that was that Shanahan scheme, 1 year sitting on the bench in San Francisco, and then one full season as a starter in Minnesota. And you saw this guy is capable of putting together a double-digit win season and positioning our team to try to go on a deep playoff run. It's not as if we didn't see it coming.
19: Well, and that's a perfect setup because Darnold was a third pick, had the talent. When that regime that you just discussed was in place, they did not make the decision to bring him back. So you wonder how those lasting effects would impact somebody that was drafted even higher as the number one overall pick in Kyler Murray. Because it almost feels in a weird way like what we say about the Eagles at their offensive coordinator position. No matter what happens at OC for the Eagles, they're going to have a new one next year. If the person's not good, he's going to get fired. If the person's great, he's going to get a head coaching job. So now what happens with Kyler Murray? Because he is the starting quarterback. J.J. McCarthy is on the bench. Adam Schefter, ESPN senior NFL insider, was on NFL Live yesterday. Of course, he's with us every Tuesday here on Sportsmanlike. Had this to say on the ramifications if Kyler plays well.
13: It does create a very interesting, intriguing situation for each quarterback. Because when Kyler Murray went there, he had the tag inserted in his contract that said he could not be tagged. There was a clause there put in there. So if he has a great year and wants to test free agency, then he would be allowed to leave. But, of course, if he has a great year, you would think he'd want to stay because the Vikings right now have been playing catch-up after losing both Daniel Jones and Sam Darnold, who they had in Minnesota. Both quarterbacks went on to shine elsewhere, and the Vikings now are trying to come up with another veteran plug-and-play option.
19: See, this is where it gets interesting.
20: Go for it.
19: Let's spin it positively for Kyler Murray. Has a really good season. The market's going to be there for him.
20: Yes.
19: Does Minnesota then, in theory, overpay because they're like, hey, we can't do this again where we let the aforementioned Daniel Jones and Sam Darnold walk out the door? Is Kyler Murray the benefactor of that? I don't know. Because, you could see back-to-back years where Kyler Murray is the most underpaid quarterback in the league and then the most overpaid quarterback in the league in back-to-back years. This year, if he plays well at $1.3 million, let's leave Mahomes aside because you and I will say he's always underpaid in a LeBron
20: no
19: sort
20: question.
19: Of way. He could be the most underpaid quarterback at 1.3. What's going to happen then? He's going to get a $50 million raise next year?
20: What's the bar to clear for Kyler Murray to get a top-of-the-market deal?
19: Let's come back, answer that question, because there's so many layers to this.
20: There's a lot of layers to it, but I do want to circle back to our original point when it comes to the Sam Darnold of it all. It's easy to scapegoat the former general manager when it comes to one massive quarterback decision, which was to move up in the 2024 draft to take J.J. McCarthy. It's hard to pin it all on him when it comes to three significant quarterback decisions. So not only drafting J.J. McCarthy with a top 10 pick, having Sam Darnold in your building, him lead you to 14 wins and let him rock out and leave. And then also Daniel Jones, letting him leave and go somewhere else where he subsequently performed well enough to sign a contract extension. You had those two options in your building. And they went, and as Adam Schefter said, shined elsewhere while your team floundered.
19: So
20: and went
19: how
20: outside
19: is he the QB
20: looking
19: whisperer
20: into the
19: then?
20: I don't know.
19: Okay, we have to discuss
20: this. I don't know.
19: Because there is a way he can be the QB whisperer, and I have a scenario for you as to how this all could play out. I don't know that anyone's going to like it, but I'm telling you, it is practical. It is logical. We will get to that next. We're on Sportsmanlike, presented by Progressive Insurance.
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1: The Minnesota Vikings have made a quarterback decision that surprised nobody. 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
4: 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A Betrayal of Shohei Ohtani, presented by Gusto. I like the tweets that are coming in here at ChrisCanty99, at Evco Radio, at Unsports ESPN. Small is off today. Rich Cardona tweets the picture. Everybody's taking the screenshot of the amazing 5-Hour Energy video that CC did yesterday, where he left Steve from 5-Hour Energy hanging on a high five. People are watching the video. They're finding the moment where CC did a big thing. They have two new flavors. They have the jelly donut flavor and they have the Boston cream flavor.
5: Yes.
4: And CC, I haven't seen it anywhere, so you may have been the first person to try it, and you did the whole like selection process as if you were choosing a school at a high school. Except as you were doing it, Steve from 5-Hour Energy is so excited. You did a great job. He's giving you the high five. You're focusing on the camera, and he's just standing there with the high five hanging.
5: Yes, but I had a signature 5-Hour Energy celebration, and I don't understand why Steve didn't get the fact that I wanted to show off my celebration by myself. Right? I wanted to be able to...
4: Team guy.
5: Well, listen, I mean, I understand it's a team guy, but there's an I in win. Let me win when it comes to my celebration of my choice of 5-Hour Energy flavors.
4: All right. Anyway.
5: That was Steve's fault. That wasn't on me.
4: That was Steve's user error. Yeah, because you were facing the wrong... People can watch the video at Unsports ESPN, and you can decide whether or not it's Steve from 5-Hour Energy or CeCe's fault that he was left hanging there in that moment. So Vikings name is starting quarterback. It is Kyler Murray. J.J. McCarthy, 10th pick in the draft from a couple of years ago, is out as starter. And Kyler Murray is in a tricky spot now with the Vikings in that, obviously, max out, do everything you possibly can this year to try to have that level of success where they bring you back for the long term. But at what price? Because Kyler Murray was once really good, number one pick in the draft. He's one of the great athletes to ever live. Let's acknowledge that. He was a top 10 pick in baseball and number one overall pick in football. That's ridiculous to point out. This is one of the greatest athletes to ever live. That doesn't mean he's one of the best quarterbacks in the NFL.
5: Yeah.
4: His last great season was 2020. He's been banged up since then. He's been on bad teams. He hasn't been great. We know that he is attached to that study hall clause from years ago that is a hard label to shake. And he comes to Minnesota with great wide receivers. Now, he had those in Arizona a lot as well. And a great head coach, according to many, in Kevin O'Connell, and that quarterback whisper. The only issue with that quarterback whisper thing is Sam Darnold's best season was not in Minnesota.
5: No.
4: Daniel Jones' best season was not in Minnesota.
5: No.
4: So maybe he's the guy that...
5: Maybe it was in Minnesota when he beat the Vikings when they were 13-4 with the New York Giants.
4: That's fair, too. So it's either that one or the first 10 games of last year, the best sample size of Daniel Jones. So maybe he's the guy that whispers for someone else to speak, because it's not speaking in Minnesota right now. Now, I said maybe there's a plan to this. Is there a world where the QB whisperer can whisper to J.J. McCarthy... And that J.J. McCarthy's not the starter this year, but he's the starter next year. And what I mean by that is he has a redshirt season this year. Kyler Murray balls out for them. He probably prices himself out of that market, maybe for Minnesota, and then J.J. takes over. I mean, that's technically still a possibility. You're looking very much like you'd rather have the 5-Hour Energy poured on your head than drink it in that scenario.
5: So you're saying that a top 10 pick has two redshirt seasons in a 3-year span? How is that your future?
4: So then, what other scenario is there for J.J. McCarthy? Or is he just done?
5: J.J. McCarthy's got to start fresh somewhere else.
4: Well, then
5: it's not going to work out in Minnesota.
4: Okay. Well, then he's
5: puts even more chips into the Kyler Murray basket, and I'm not sure that's a comfortable place to live.
4: Now, what
5: I will say about Kyler Murray is that this guy traditionally has a relatively high completion percentage in comparison to what Minnesota has experienced in the Kevin O'Connell era. Since O'Connell took over in 2022, their quarterbacks in the aggregate have had a 65% completion percentage, which is outside of the top 10. Kyler Murray, for his career, has been 67% completion percentage, and you're talking about it being 68% the last two seasons. So if you're getting a quarterback in Kyler Murray that can consistently hit more layups than what the Minnesota Vikings have had last year or in previous seasons under Kevin O'Connell, then all of a sudden you have an opportunity to unlock that immense potential with that skill position core featuring Justin Jefferson, Jordan Addison, Juwan Jennings, maybe one of the best trios in the National Football League, Aaron Jones, and then, of course, T.J. Hockenson. Kyler Murray gives you an opportunity to take things to the next level by operating the offense in such a way where he gets the ball out on time and gets it to the playmakers where they can do special things. And then the X factor is that when things do break down, Kyler Murray is one of the best scramblers, one of the best runners in the National Football League. So you have that element to it as well. This offense can be more dynamic, can be the most explosive in the Kevin O'Connell era if things go according to plan with Kyler Murray.
4: So it's weird to sit here in August of 2026 when Kyler Murray hasn't played not even a preseason game, as you've mentioned, for the Minnesota Vikings, and say the most interesting part of this is who the quarterback is going to be in 2027. And we're skipping an entire year. But the reason we're saying that is because this is a franchise that has had four different starting quarterbacks on opening day over the last 4 years, and their coach is known as a quarterback whisperer. There's some disconnect here. Right? You're great with quarterbacks, but you never have the same guy 2 years in a row. You're great with quarterbacks and you trade up to get a guy that's a top 10 pick and JJ McCarthy. And I just tried to spin away where he still has life and they could revive him in Minnesota. And you gave me a look like I had three heads saying, you're wrong. He's going to be done there. They brought in Carson Wentz. They have Max Brosmer. They have enough to have backup quarterbacks that JJ McCarthy is likely to be somewhere else.
5: Historically, have we ever seen a career arc like JJ McCarthy when the guy is on the other side of it and success?
4: Probably not, but we also, like the QB whisperer term, correct me if I'm wrong, I think Bruce Arians literally wrote a book called The QB Whisperer.
5: Correct.
4: And it details his time with Ben Roethlisberger as the OC, Andrew Luck, Tom Brady. Like, there was whispering done with success. I guess I'm missing something. And Kevin O'Connell, to his credit, has not called himself that. This is everyone else propping up Kevin O'Connell. I guess I'm a little confused as to why we're giving him so much praise. They haven't been to a Super Bowl. He doesn't have the same quarterback 2 years in a row, and the quarterbacks he gets credit for have better years elsewhere. I'm confused by the assessment here.
5: Yeah, the only one that you can't make that claim with is Kirk Cousins.
4: But was Kirk Cousins' best year with him, or was it before? Was it with Zimmer?
5: Well, I mean, they were in 13-4.
4: I think he's a better coach outside of quarterback than he maybe is with the quarterback. I think they didn't finish in last place last year.
5: But okay, so you're saying he's a better coach without the quote unquote franchise quarterback?
4: What I'm saying is this is a coach that has done a really good job with the Minnesota Vikings, not just a really good job with the quarterback position. I think that we only look at him as the quarterback guy. I don't think he's the quarterback guy. Like, John Gruden is known as the quarterback guy. John Gruden's never had that level of high success with a starting quarterback as the head coach. Rich Gannon won the MVP with the Raiders when John Gruden was the coach of the Bucs. John Gruden was just a good football coach, right? He won the Super Bowl. He was awesome in that year. But, like, I think we have miscategorized Kevin O'Connell. I don't think he's the QB whisperer. I think he's just a good football coach. That's it. Because what's the biggest problem with the Minnesota Vikings over the last 4 years? Quarterback. You could say, all right, he's taking a C-level guy and getting him to B. Cool. But they don't have A-level quarterback play. Kevin O'Connell's biggest strength is, hey, Brian Flores, I know other people may not want you. I do, and let me have you cook on defense.
5: So let me ask you a question. Are the Minnesota Vikings handling the quarterback room the right way?
4: Yes, because you would lose Kyler Murray if he's not the starter. If Kyler Murray's not the starter, he can't be on the team. He can't be the backup quarterback to J.J. McCarthy, right? But I guess where you and I differ is I may stash J.J. for a year, and you're saying experiment has to end.
5: Listen, I'm a big believer in stability at the quarterback position. That's the leader of your franchise. It has been anything but with Kevin O'Connell. It's been a revolving door. This is going to be their ninth different starting quarterback in the O'Connell era in Minnesota.
4: So then how are we giving him all this credit
5: But my question is this, though, Ev. With the top of the quarterback market being $50 million a year plus, is Minnesota handling it the right way in terms of finding a market inefficiency in taking these retread quarterbacks and allowing somebody that is good working with quarterbacks in offenses to wring every ounce of productivity out of those players and allowing their team to be strong in other areas so that they can have sustained success? Because Kevin O'Connell, make of it what you will, he's only had one losing season in Minnesota. He's had two seasons where they've won 13 or more games. It hasn't been the postseason success that you want, but maybe Minnesota is handling this the right way when it comes to, you know, being able to quickly move off of quarterbacks when you don't think that they're going to get you the return on investment that you're looking for.
4: So what that does is it keeps your job every year because you're always going to overachieve, but you're never going to come close to a Super Bowl.
5: Well, how do you say that? Mike McDonald went with retread quarterbacks. He had Geno Smith his first year, and he had Sam Darnold his second year.
6: Where did Sam Darnold come from again?
5: Exactly.
4: Right, so are we saying Kyler Murray's going to be good with Minnesota and then win somewhere else?
5: Could be.
4: Okay, well then I don't could understand. Could
5: be, but no, my point is this. Maybe, just maybe, because we've seen quarterbacks in year one with a coach have success at the highest level of the sport. Maybe Minnesota is saying, we'd rather take this approach than investing $50 million a year in the wrong guy.
4: Yeah, that makes sense. All I'm saying is...
5: Because that's a guaranteed way to get you fired.
4: Absolutely.
5: Ask Mike McDaniel from Miami.
4: You're right. That part you're
5: ask
4: right.
5: Ask Nat Hackett from Denver. Like, that's the guaranteed way to get you fired.
4: Understood. And I think it's a very interesting spin that you're presenting here. I just think overall, this is the most unique QB situation in the NFL. They have a different quarterback every single year. 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
1: We are Unsportsmanlike here on ESPN Radio, ESPN2. We are presented by Progressive Insurance, along with Chris Canty, Evan Cohen with you. Small's off today. Throwing out the first pitch, though. No big deal. Cardinals, Phillies. CeCe's shaking his head preemptively, nervous about her performance.
2: You should be nervous, too. We all should be. Mm. It's not just Fallman that's out there. It's all of us.
1: Well, what are you
2: rooting
1: for?
2: It's our show. I'm rooting for her to have a good first pitch.
1: See, that's where we're different.
2: I don't want her to bounce it. She already double bounced it. She already embarrassed herself. We already had the unsportsmanlike moment when it comes to Smallman throwing out first pitches.
1: Yeah.
2: But now our reputation in these streets is on the line. We don't need her representing our sports talk radio show to go out there and embarrass herself again.
1: Okay.
2: It would be embarrassing for us.
1: Okay. I mean, all of a sudden she has like the 50 Cent Baba Booey pitch where it like hits somebody on the side. You wouldn't laugh at that?
2: So you want her to hurt somebody else?
1: I don't want
2: her. So you want her to embarrass herself again and then hurt somebody else?
1: Hurt someone.
2: Well, you just said hit somebody with the pitch.
1: What is Vegas East rooting for? What are you guys honestly rooting for today with her first pitch?
3: We have faith that it's actually going to be right down the plate.
1: That's not what I asked you.
3: No, we're rooting for her to do well.
4: I want her to nail it. I just think she will literally beat herself up for years if she doesn't.
5: I want her to nail it, but I don't think she's going to. But I want her to.
1: Well, the
2: of course, Pat is going to be the pessimist.
1: Well, the big problem
5: I said
1: is,
5: I want her to nail it.
1: Yeah, but she's already saying her arm hurts, which is why pitchers don't pitch every
2: play
1: day.
2: Play through pain.
4: She's also in her head already.
1: Well, how can you not be? And how many people are showing up? 101 ESPN, her hometown station in St. Louis. I don't know if I want to speak out of turn here on this, but I'm pretty sure they got a suite for this.
2: What?
1: Oh, my goodness. Here's what I'm going to tell you. There's a suite involved with someone somewhere. I don't know if it's her family got a suite or the station got a suite. There's some suite of people that are showing up today specifically for her. So I don't know who. I don't know. There's extra people on hand for this today.
2: Oh, boy.
1: There you go. All right.
2: And you're not rooting for her.
1: Well, I'm rooting for her to make a memorable moment for the show we do every day for 4 hours.
2: But it would be a memorable moment if she grooves one right down the middle.
1: That would be true.
2: Double bouncing it.
1: And do we know if Yachty's catching? Because I asked John Jay about it, the former Cardinal player who's now on the staff, that we can get John Jay there. I'm sorry, Yadier Molina as the catcher. All right, so we have a little game to play as we head into the NFL season here. What's the bare minimum? Okay, what's the bare minimum? I'm going to give you a team. You tell me what's the bare minimum for their performance this year, okay? NFC version of it. Philadelphia Eagles, bare minimum for them. They must do what?
2: They have to win the division. They have to win a playoff game. That's the bare minimum. It was billed as addition by subtraction when you traded A.J. Brown. We have to see the return on that investment. We have to see reinforcement for that move in a positive way. And that means team success and them ultimately being able to get back to their winning ways once the playoffs roll around. So that's what I'm looking for from Jalen Hurts and Nick Sirianni. This is a big leadership moment for them in Philadelphia. Lane Johnson already announced that he's retiring after the season. It's time to turn over the reins to a new leadership structure within that Eagles organization. And we're ushering in a new iteration of Eagles football with Jalen Hurts as the centerpiece. So, yeah, this is a big deal.
1: Dallas Cowboys, bare minimum.
2: Playoffs. They have to find a way to get into the playoffs. Progress, the Michael Parsons move, obviously, was huge in terms of being able to build out the core of this defensive unit. They've got Christian Parker, the new defensive coordinator who came over from Philadelphia. Brian Schottenheimer and Dak Prescott had an elite offense last year. They're all in on this football team. Jerry Jones had a nice cup of shut the hell up the entire offseason. He's allowed football people to set the agenda for this franchise. They have to, in turn, give Jerry what he's looking for. And to me, that's getting back into the postseason mix. The Dallas Cowboys have to make the playoffs.
1: Bare minimum, Washington Commanders.
2: This is a big one. I'm going to say the bare minimum for the Commanders is a winning record. Coming off of a season where they were 5-12 after a rookie year from Jaden Daniels that might have been the best rookie year that we've ever seen. They have to show that they can stabilize this franchise. They have to show progress. They have to allow Jaden Daniels to be in more games than not. And so I'm going to say they have to have a winning record. They've got to be in the playoff mix. I don't necessarily know that they have to make the postseason, but they absolutely have to be in the playoff mix to show that they're moving in the right direction.
1: This is the only one I disagree with you so far on. I would say bare minimum is at least 15 games played for Jaden Daniels. I look at games played more than wins. Like, get him healthy, prove he can be healthy again, no injuries, etc.
2: Well, if he plays in 15 games, they're going to have a winning record.
1: Okay.
2: Do you agree or disagree?
1: I don't necessarily agree with that, honestly.
2: Really?
1: Yeah, I'm not as high on this team as you are. I like their wide receivers, and I don't love anything else.
2: It's not about being high on the team. It's being high on the quarterback.
1: Yeah.
2: Where are you at with the Jaden Daniels of it all?
1: I think he's really good, and I think we actually retroactively underrate how good of a rookie season he had. He had the best rookie season in the history of the sport.
2: So if you think Jaden Daniels is that good and he plays 15 games or more, how are they going to have a losing record?
1: Because I think the Eagles are going to be really good, and I think the Cowboys are going to be better, but I don't think the Cowboys are going to be unbelievable. But if the Cowboys make the playoffs and the Eagles make the playoffs, I don't see three teams coming out of the NFC East. That's why. They can go 8-9.
2: You can go 9-8 and still not make the playoffs. The Minnesota Vikings and the Detroit Lions were 9-8, didn't make the playoffs.
1: This will be a fun one for us to keep an eye on as the season progresses. Who would have thought? You and I, a big battle about the Commanders this year.
2: That's why they were number one on my top five mystery teams coming into this season. Nobody knows what to expect from the Commanders.
1: I think we just proved that by accident. Packers, bare minimum this year. Uh-oh, ESPN Wisconsin listens so attentively to this show, we get destroyed every day. Go ahead.
2: Win a playoff game. That is the bare minimum. I'm tired of hearing about the Jordan Love of it all, how he's an elite quarterback. You said it on First Take yesterday. He's an analytics darling. It's hard for me to believe that you're the analytics guy. If you don't win the division and you're in year four as the starting quarterback in Minnesota, in year six of your NFL career, this is getting ridiculous when it comes to Jordan Love. I'm going to need more show and prove. The playoff win back in Dallas in 2023 was great, but we're a long ways removed from that. I'm going to need more success for you, and I'm going to judge it once we get to the playoffs, because that's when you make your legacy and you build your reputation as a player.
1: Tampa Bay Buccaneers, bare minimum.
2: I'm going to say in the NFC South, a playoff appearance. It's got to be a playoff appearance. This team feels like they're a solid roster top to bottom. They've got a couple of high-profile contract negotiations that have gone left. Todd Bowles feels like he's in a really tight spot down there. They've got to show up. They've got to find a way to compete and have success in the most winnable division in the entire NFL. I'm going to say the Tampa Bay Buccaneers have to find a way to be in the postseason.
1: Remind me, were they on your mystery team list?
2: No.
1: I think they could be. If I told you this team won the division, won a playoff game, maybe even won two playoff games, I don't think you would say, like, wow, I'm shocked. I could never see that coming.
2: No, Tampa strikes me as a team that can get hot.
1: If I also told you they had a new coach and quarterback next year.
2: I could believe that, too.
1: They're on that extreme list of of what they could be positively and negatively.
2: A wide range of outcomes for Tampa this upcoming season. What do you think the bar to clear is for them?
1: No, I think they got to make the playoffs. And because, like, that's what they've said. They've done this so many times.
2: Yeah.
1: Rams?
2: Super Bowl.
1: We're going to continue that conversation because one person who's really smart and a really good NFL analyst on our network says, give me the Rams over everyone else this year. We'll dive into that next. We're on Sportsmanlike, presented by Progressive Insurance.
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9: Can they do it? 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
1: 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You know, you, by the way, I don't appreciate one thing you've done to me, Canty. You ready?
2: I'm listening.
1: You've put a lot of added pressure on me for the Hot Mess Rankings in 15 minutes every week.
2: It's one of my favorite segments on this show.
1: Right. You've said that. Shea Cornett has said that to you. First Take host, no big deal. 10 to noon Eastern time. She's amazing. She had something hysterical yesterday where at the end of the segment I was on, she goes, boy, everybody, look at Evan. He's really sweaty.
2: Yes, I saw that.
1: I was dying. That is such a good job by her.
2: And you said in response, yeah, nobody would know if you didn't say anything.
1: Exactly right. Well, you did watch. But anyway, so Hot Mess Rankings in 15 minutes. Cam has already said they're weird this week. Now, that doesn't, again, there's too much pressure on this.
3: They're funky.
1: What does funky mean?
3: It's a funky list. It's a little off the beaten path. You're thinking outside the box. I like them, but they're funky. People will understand when they hear them.
2: So you're going to have a lot of explaining to do when it comes to Hot Mess.
1: No, well, I think there's a couple of them you'll really like. One of them I tested on you yesterday. Two of them I tested on you yesterday without you knowing.
2: Okay.
1: Wow.
2: Are the Boston Red Sox on there?
1: No.
2: Okay. Well, they've lost four straight. All is right in the world.
1: They're still right behind the Yankees, two games back. The Rays are winning every game.
2: 3 games back in the win column.
1: The Rays are dominating, so they're still in the mix, obviously, in terms of winning the AL East. Anyway, all right, I don't want to go too deep on that because you may stumble on one of the ones I have on there, and I don't want to ruin it. But anyway, so yesterday on the aforementioned First Take, 10 until noon Eastern on ESPN, Jason McCourty, our buddy ESPN NFL analyst, was asked about Rams or the field to win the Super Bowl this year. Here's what J-Mac had to say.
4: They were a team that easily could have been in the Super Bowl. They were one of the teams we talked about at the top of the league all season long. One of the weakest spots on their team last year, and probably the reason they weren't in the Super Bowl, was their secondary, specifically their cornerback position. Did they address that? Yes. They went and got Trent McDuffie, an all-pro corner from the Kansas City Chiefs, and then they also got his running mate and Jalen Watson. The other way you help your secondary that is struggling, you don't let the quarterback throw the ball. And when you get two monsters up there, potentially, in Aaron Donald and Myles Garrett on that defensive line, the quarterback's not going to have much time to throw the ball. So I know conventional wisdom tells you pick the field because it's just so hard to make the Super Bowl. But when your roster's that good and you have one of the head coaches in the NFL that is the very best in Sean McVay, I just have no reason to choose another team other than the Rams.
1: Okay, we've done a pretty damn good job on our show, if I may say so myself, of defining the sports terms that we throw out there, like the Super Bowl or bust, World Series or bust. Like, what does bust mean? Like, okay, when we do the blank or the field in sports, because we do it a lot, can we define what a team has to do to get to the place of to be the team or the field? Because the Rams are not the defending champs. The Rams are awesome, but the Rams last won a Super Bowl in 2021. They have the reigning MVP in Matthew Stafford. They have the reigning defensive player of the year in Myles Garrett. But when we do the blank or bust in sports, I'm sorry, the blank or the field in sports, I feel like there has to be something on a resume, and I'm not sure the Rams qualify for that yet to be the blank or the field team. Like, if you're doing the Dodgers or the field, they've won back-to-back World Series.
2: Of course.
1: Can we?
2: There was a time in the NBA in the 2010s where we said the Golden State Warriors are the field.
1: They win every year.
2: Especially when they got Kevin Durant.
1: Right.
2: Yeah.
1: Are the Rams at that place yet where it's the Rams or the field?
2: You know why I struggle to go to that place? They didn't win their division last year. The team that won their division, they've beaten the Rams three of the last five times they played. And that's across two different quarterbacks.
1: And that team won the Super Bowl.
2: I think it's incredibly dismissive of the Seattle Seahawks, who bring back 87% of the snaps across offense, defense, and special teams from the team that held up the Lombardi Trophy at Super Bowl 60.

0: And here's the other thing, and I pointed this out earlier in the week, but it bears repeating. When you bring in all of these talented players from different places that are going to be thrust into leadership roles in a new organization, guess what? It takes time for that to mesh, for that to meld into the culture and the identity of a team that can win a championship. You can't microwave Super Bowl success. It's hard to do, right? You have to build toward it. And it feels like everybody is jumping on this bandwagon with the LA Rams and forgetting about all of the history around what it takes to actually win a title.
1: I think everything you just said, if Sean McVay was sitting in Smalls' seat with her out at the first pitch day in St. Louis, Sean McVay, if he was sitting right there, would say, CeCe, couldn't agree more. I think that the Rams haven't done anything to overhype the Rams. It's not it's not the Jerry Jones in the past, all in, we're going to, with Super Bowl bust, whatever it is. There's a reason to think the Rams are really good.
0: There is. But there are also things that you can point to and say, that could undermine your season.
1: Right.
0: We got from Adam Schefter on the Pat McAfee show yesterday that there are conversations about a potential Puka Nacua suspension. What does that look like after he admittedly bit somebody that he was dating? And then, of course, all of the stuff that he put out there on social media channels last year. There was conversations in the league office about left tackle Alaric Jackson, who could potentially be a repeat offender when it comes to violating the personal conduct policy. Is he going to be suspended? Like, there are things that could potentially undermine the Rams' season. There are landmines that are out there right now that we know about.
1: Right. So when you're saying bare minimum Super Bowl, that's fair. Could they win the Super Bowl? Yes.
0: Well, you don't make the decision to trade for Myles Garrett and mortgage future assets and then trade away Jared Verse, who's one of the best young defensive players in the league. You don't make the decision to do all of those things if you don't have Super Bowl aspirations.
1: Right. They could win the Super Bowl, but when the question comes up of the Rams or the Fields, you have to take the field. We love Jason, but I disagree with this. You have to, with his take, you have to take the field only because of logic. By the way, in terms of recency bias, of just of NFC West teams, two teams in their own division have been to the Super Bowl more recently than they have. The Seahawks and the Niners have been to the Super Bowl more recently than the Rams. Think about that for a second. So when we're saying Rams are the field, you just have to take the field because it's the NFL. There's 31 other teams that you're taking then. And the Rams are not back-to-back champs like the Warriors in that example or like the Dodgers currently. They haven't earned the or the field label yet.
0: Ev, the last 30 years in the NFL, there have only been four preseason Super Bowl favorites that have won the title.
1: I would guess the Patriots and Chiefs probably.
0: Of course. Tom Brady did it twice. Patrick Mahomes did it in 2023. The only other one is Peyton Manning with the 2006 Indianapolis Colts. So Manning, Tom Brady, Patrick Mahomes.
1: Stafford's a Hall of Famer.
0: He's not on that level.
1: Yeah.
0: And oh, by the way, there have only been two quarterbacks that have won a Super Bowl age 39 or older. That's Manning and Brady. Matt Stafford will be 39 when Super Bowl 61 kicks off.
1: And maybe they win it all, but they're not the or the field team.
0: And maybe they do, but history is telling us that they probably won't.
1: Now, if we just said, hey, who do you think is going to win the Super Bowl this year? If you say the Rams, that's fine. But when you pick them against 31 teams, you have to say the 31.
0: But my point is everybody is saying the Rams, and they're glossing over a team in their division that just won the whole damn thing and is bringing it back 87% of the snaps from a Super Bowl winning team.
1: Hot mess with a lot of pressure. 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
2: For my money, there's only one team right now that you can classify as Super Bowl or bust, and that's the team that's put together their crew. They'll meet you outside. They're the Los Angeles Rams. They get Myles Garrett. They improve the secondary. They have an elite quarterback still at Matthew Stafford. 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
5: Once again, we are talking about something that has nothing to do with the game itself and all of these ulterior narratives around the WNBA take away from the basketball being played. And I can understand the frustration of the fans who want to keep the focus on basketball, but when your own players in your own league are making us say, hey, look at the shiny object over here, drama, controversy, things that have to deal with race, you're making it about that. Now that's where we turn. And I got to wonder in all of this, where the hell's the commissioner? Where is Kathy Engelbert? Where's anybody out there to take accountability with the officiating, with what's happening behind the scenes with the Indiana Fever, with what's going on with DeShane Carrington making a remark like that? It's past time that the commissioner says something.
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14: 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Along with Chris Canty, Smalls off today. She is throwing the first pitch at the Cardinals and Phillies game, 2.05 p.m. Eastern time. ESPN Unlimited, ESPN app has the game for you. I'm not putting her on the hot mess list. Evan Cohen with you. And, well, not this week.
12: So
14: it's on the table for next week.
12: There's a chance that she can make an appearance on the hot mess list.
14: Yeah, so basically how the hot mess list works, at 10:01 a.m. Eastern on the Wednesday of the week before is when that week's events start for the hot mess list. So she will be after that, meaning after our show today, right? Hot mess list. People go into the week, or teams or organizations that go into the week looking, all right, okay, things are quiet, whatever. And then you come out of the week and you're like, what happened there? What is going on with you? So here we go. Small's not on it. Number five.
1: Number five.
14: The Pittsburgh Pirates and Paul Skeens starts. Disaster right now. Paul Skeens, many people say, best pitcher in baseball. He and Miz, you know, he's awesome. It's Cy Young Award winner. He's amazing. Okay, cool. Do you know that the Pittsburgh Pirates in his last 16 game start are 3-13 team record in those games? Do you know that he has not pitched 7 innings or more since his first start out of the break? Do you know that going into last night, a 2-0 loss to the Marlins, where he only threw 65 pitches in 5 innings, Skeen's last 15 games started, he had a 5.20 ERA.
11: Mm.
14: He has been getting bombed recently. They are obviously not the greatest team in baseball at 58-63. They're not horrific, but I wonder, he's 9-11 on the year with a 3.88 ERA. I understand the smart people don't look at win-loss in baseball. I'm not smart, so I look at win-loss in baseball. I do wonder if at some point the Pittsburgh Pirates say, maybe we should just shut you down for the season and just kind of restart this thing last year. There, go look at ESPN.com. Go look at the game log for Paul Skeens and look at how many L's are next to the games that he starts.
11: Not great.
14: And I'm not just blaming him, but I am blaming the totality of the games that he starts. They are a mess. So the Paul Skeens starts, number 5 in the list.
11: You start to worry about Paul Skeens' overall health.
14: Yeah, that's what I'm saying. Maybe you just shut him down. You're not going to make the playoffs. If you do shut him down, we're going to get to that place of Paul Skeens trade rumors like we did with Tarek Skubal. But I don't know how to look at this other than this is not great. And they're not okay. Last night against the Marlins, 5 innings, 5 hits, 2 runs. Previous start, Brewers, obviously great team, best team in the National League. 5 innings, 3 runs. Start before that against the Reds, 4 innings, 7 hits, 5 earned runs.
11: I think there's got to be something going on with him though.
14: So then, you can't pitch him.
11: He's
14: anymore.
11: Had 4 consecutive starts where it's less than 6 innings pitched, right? Like that's a problem.
14: Yeah.
11: And then you saw last night's outing against Miami. You're talking about his average fastball velocity being below 96 miles an hour. So to your point, they might need to look at shutting him down because the team is going nowhere, but there's something going on with him because this is not the same pitcher that burst on the scene a couple of years back. It's not the same guy.
14: Number 4.
1: Number 4.
14: The Adam Vinatieri targets. I did not expect this one. When the Hall of Fame inductions happened in the NFL over the weekend, the Pro Football Hall of Fame, I had no idea that Adam Vinatieri was going to do the roast of his career. Do you know that he went after Bill Belichick's personal life?
11: Saw that.
14: He went after Tom Brady. He went after, the only one I could actually repeat in full is he said that he was using Peyton Manning's forehead as a teleprompter to read the, and then he went in with Pat McAfee and brought up Pat and Adam's wife and No, separately, having nothing to do with each other, right?
11: Yeah,
14: that sounded weird.
11: What?
14: Pat as his holder.
11: There's a lot going on.
14: Pat as his holder for his field goals, period, next sentence. Adam was then attacking his own wife out there. I didn't know Adam Vinatieri was funny. I didn't know Adam Vinatieri wanted to use his Hall of Fame speech as a roast. We saw MJ do that kind of with the people in his past, like going at them and saying, like, look what I've done, and you doubted me along the way. This wasn't a you doubted me along the way. This was like a comedy routine. This was so unexpected from the Hall of Fame this week. I don't know. Have we ever seen somebody do this kind of speech?
11: No, we haven't. But I got to ask you, where do you fall? Did you like it? Did you love it? Did you hate it? Where are you at with it? Because the Hall of Fame speech feels like a moment where you're introspective and you're gracious about those that came before you. And he was that toward Morton Anderson.
14: Of course, yeah.
11: But it feels like the moment is so big, the amount of gravitas that comes with it, it's weighty. I don't know if that's the moment.
14: I was really hoping you weren't going to ask a follow-up.
11: I don't know if that's the moment where you want to be about the jokes. I'm just going to put it out
14: there. I think you could be funny without doing a roast.
11: You can have levity.
14: Yes.
11: But I don't know that...
14: I was so surprised and startled by it.
11: You have to do it in a roast format.
14: Yeah. By the way, we have roasts.
11: And you can just do a roast.
14: Yeah. Adam Vinatieri is awesome. Maybe the idea would have been, guys, I really want to do a roast. Can we do like some sort of event on the night before the Hall of Fame where we do a roast at a private thing in Canton with all these people and I use all these jokes and then the next day is the Hall of Fame? Like, I was so startled by it. And I don't know. I wonder if the targets knew that they were going to be targets.
13: I mean, if it's on your hot mess, clearly you hated it.
14: I did not love it. I'm going to be honest.
11: About Belichick and the shots that see at Belichick?
14: No, I swear. No. I swear to God, I thought it was weird.
13: Lies,
14: I can't say all. I thought it was weird what he did with his wife in front of everybody. What do you want me to say? You guys are at, you guys asking too many follow-ups here.
15: Number three.
11: You put it on the list.
14: It was weird.
11: We have to ask.
14: Was it not weird?
11: I see what Cam Pratt meant by hot mess being funky this week.
15: Number
11: that's
15: three.
11: That's funky. That's funky.
14: Okay. Here's the one I tested on you yesterday, which you didn't realize I was testing you.
11: Okay.
14: I asked you and Jason McCourty yesterday about fights in practice, and both of you said in training camp, no big deal. But you can't go after the quarterback. The Raiders, number three on this list.
11: Mm.
14: I don't like, no matter what people, I had a Raider fan friend of mine yesterday say, I feel like Clint Kubiak put them up to it, Max Crosby and Kirk Cousins, like to set a tone in the preseason. And I'm like, there's no way that any coach is putting any player up to a fight with their starting quarterback. So you could say it makes them better. I don't think Max Crosby should be on the Raiders. I think they should have traded him by now. And now he and Kirk Cousins were suspended for one day of training camp because they got into it. Do I think there's going to be lingering effects? No. But do I think that Max Crosby is still the face of the Raiders? Yes, I do. Do I think he's a great player? Yeah. But I don't think he should be the face of the Raiders. And not only is he the face, now he's fighting with the starting quarterback. So I would say number three Raiders on that list.
11: Yeah, he's fighting with arguably the most expendable starting quarterback in the National Football League. And so I think that's the point of
14: because
11: difference.
14: Of the backup, you're saying, in Mendoza?
11: Yeah, Mendoza's the number one overall pick. It's going to be his show at some point. And if you're basing it off of recent history when it comes to number one overall picks and the timeline for them to play, he's going to be starting sooner rather than later. So maybe, just maybe, Clint Kubiak didn't hate what he saw between Max Crosby and Kirk Cousins as much as people might suggest. Now, I know he kicked him out of practice for the next day. I get all of that in terms of making sure that everybody understands that we ain't in the business of hitting quarterbacks and we ain't in the business of fighting. But deep down, and probably in a quiet, private moment, he's got to like that there is some feistiness with his team. There is some fight. And two of the key leaders on that team and in that locker room showed a little bit of that urgency.
14: Number two.
15: Number two.
14: I think you're going to love this one. I know you're going to love this one because this was the other one I kind of floated out there for you yesterday, and boy, did you hit it out of the park. Michigan football. Why? Well, their head coach, brand new head coach, awesome head coach, Kyle Whittingham, said, why would it benefit me? Why would it help me win to hate Ohio State? Okay, fine. Leave that to the side. He's new there. He just got there. He's is a kind, religious man, and to his credit, he probably doesn't have hate in his heart. We all should be that way. There's a difference, as CC has said for the last 3 years on the show, between real hate and sports hate. But wait, there's more.
11: No, no.
14: Bryce Underwood is the starting quarterback for Michigan.
11: Correct.
14: He was one of the most highly recruited guys anywhere. He's going to potentially be awesome. He spoke with John Fanta of Fox Sports. Here's the quote he gave about Ohio State. It's just another game. Just guys in a different color. That's how I see it. I don't need to go further. Ball T, Chris Canty, go ahead. Your wife is a Michigan graduate school grad.
11: I don't understand why you want to downplay the biggest game on your calendar.
14: Head coach and quarterback. So Michigan, Ohio State, no longer a rivalry? Is that what we're doing here?
11: It's the biggest rivalry in sports.
14: Not according to head coach and quarterback.
11: Well,
14: just another game.
11: It doesn't matter how Michigan wants to treat it. I know how Ohio State treats it. We talk about it all the time. They got a countdown clock to the Michigan game in their locker room. So if that's where Ryan Day, who is one of the most successful coaches in the Big Ten, if that's how he's treating it, if your conference has won the last three national championships and is uber competitive, then I think that you have to have a little more intensity when it comes to the rivalry against arguably the most talented team in the Big Ten.
14: Bryce Underwood, from where?
11: From Detroit, Michigan,
14: Detroit,
11: right?
14: Belleville? Yeah.
11: I think it was.
14: Wow, you are good. Exactly, yeah. Right. One would think he spent his whole life in Michigan. He would understand, which I know he does, the Michigan-Ohio State rivalry. Kyle Whittingham just got there a minute ago, so maybe he doesn't feel it the way he's going to. Bryce Underwood doubling down on that? That's Michigan fans cannot be happy about that. Devontae Lawrence is a Michigan fan, a producer on the show. He hates that I did this.
11: As somebody that's been in part of an intense football rivalry, as intense a rivalry that there is in professional sports, Ravens Steelers.
14: Yeah.
11: I remember Mike Tomlin used to always say, the opponents are nameless faceless. That's true for, you know, 15 games in your schedule. It's not true for Ravens Steelers.
14: And Tomlin would say that too?
11: Of course he would.
14: Well, that's all I need to know.
11: That's different.
14: Yeah.
11: Ravens Steelers is different. Everybody else can be nameless faces. But Ravens Steelers, you know the names, you know the faces, and you hate every single one of them if they ain't on your side. Period.
14: Number one. Hot mess rankings. This is an easy one. The Kawhi saga. And it actually continued yesterday. Do you want to know why? Kawhi Leonard showed up to a tennis event, I believe, in Toronto. He's in Toronto, but he's not on the Raptors. So does he know he's going to be on the Raptors? Because the Raptors are the ones that pulled out of the trade. And Brian Windhorst and Anthony Slater on the latest edition of the Hoot Collective podcast, ESPN app, wherever podcasts are found, spend a ton of time on this. And Windy, who does not exaggerate anything, is so careful with his words. He was saying this has gotten a lot bigger because of the scoreboard thing. Yeah. Because Windy specifically said, you didn't hear any denial from anyone on the scoreboard thing. You heard an immediate denial on the other one.
11: Yeah.
14: But not on this one.
11: But how can you deny it? Once is a coincidence, two is a trend. Like, both of these corporations have sponsorship deals and relationships with Steve Ballmer and the Intuit Dome and the franchise. And then all of a sudden, we're supposed to think that we should ignore the million-dollar endorsement deals that he had, Kawhi Leonard that being, with both of those companies? Come on, man. We're talking about tens of millions of dollars. The aspiration deal was for $28 million. The Daktronics deal was for multi-million dollars. Ev, what the hell does Daktronics need a player endorsement for?
14: Well, I thought you didn't get a Jumbotron at your South Carolina house?
11: Nah, that'd be great. That'd be awesome.
14: I'd like you now.
11: Listen, if they wanted to sign me up for that, I would take it. I ain't going to turn down nothing but my collar. I promise you.
14: For you to buy a Jumbotron because you're so influenced by Kawhi that, you know what, like everyone out there with you and 5-Hour Energy in terms of getting 5-Hour Energy drinks, I would like you to now, because of the Kawhi endorsement, to buy a Jumbotron.
11: I don't want to buy it, but if they want to gift it to me.
14: You're good with that.
11: I could do some social
14: Hot
11: media
14: mess
11: posts
14: rankings.
11: For Daktronics.
14: Kawhi number one, Michigan football. Boy. 2, Raiders 3, Vinatieri targets 4, and the Paul Skeen starts 5. We'll get objections, omissions, your phone calls as well at 888-SAY-ESPN, 888-729-3776. 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
0: Can they do it? The damn talking about other Detroit Lions. Can they go from worst to first in the NFC North? That and so much more on the Wednesday Groove-Thon edition of Freddie and Harry. 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
1: 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Along with Chris Canty, Evan Cohen with you. Small's off. She's in St. Louis. First pitch today. Cardinals, Phillies. Looking forward to that one this afternoon. Hot mess ranking. Small's not on it yet. Maybe next week if the pitch does not go well for her. I don't want to blame CeCe for this. Kawhi saga, Michigan football, just basically kind of downplaying Ohio State. The Raiders with their fight between Crosby and Kirk Cousins. The Adam Vinatieri targets is who knew the Hall of Fame was a roast. And then Paul Skeens in his last, 15 or 16 starts has been a disaster in terms of the win-loss for the Pirates and his velocity and everything going on there that unfortunately for them they've been a mess. 888 say ESPN is your telephone number to join the show. Objections and omissions. Did you want to throw one in before we get to the callers?
2: No, let's get to the calls.
1: Yeah, we got some good ones. All right, James in Tacoma listening on 710. Salk, Brock, everybody there, shout out to our guy Pat Chun, UWAD there, Washington AD, all there in Seattle and Washington. Morning, James.
3: Hi. Also, Oklahoma Little League World Series team ineligible.
1: Yeah, what is this? I'm not as familiar with this story. So there was a player that was deemed ineligible on this team?
3: Yes, apparently the roster, the wrong birth date of one of the players was listed. They were born in 2014 instead of 13 or something.
1: That's I don't know the full details, so I don't want to comment too much on that. I could look into it, and I appreciate the call. I will just tell you, as a parent of two that play in these sports and these AAU and tournaments and everything like that, and you're going to experience this with your son if he wants to play sports growing up, the submission of a birth certificate at this age is something that we actually have to do.
2: What?
1: Oh, yeah. You have to submit, when you're into these, for the rosters, a birth certificate for the team to then submit it to whatever tournament you're in. So, if you think about it this way, think about it, what a racket. We're paying the fee to be on the team. Your kid makes the team, right?
2: Yes.
1: That's awesome. Congratulations. Then you're paying the fee for the team fees, right? Practice facilities, whatever it may be. Then you're paying, in essence, to go to these tournaments, whatever travel costs. Then you're paying to get in the tournament. Then you're paying for the parking. And you have to make sure your kid is 100% basically certified by way of a birth certificate that the team is not cheating, because there are actually teams that have ringers come in to win.
2: You have to show up to these tournaments with birth certificates?
1: You have to submit it online, the whole process online. My wife has to do that. One of us has to do it. She's much better at it than I am. Yeah, it's ridiculous.
2: I don't understand why it's so serious, though. I don't get it.
1: Because people can make money off of it. That's why. I'm not saying
2: who's making money off of it?
1: They're tournaments. You want all of these
2: teams. So when the kids win, they make money?
1: No. I'm saying the people that organize the tournaments. So let's say it's the Chris Canty Foundation tournament, right?
2: Okay.
1: And so what you want is as many teams to come to the tournament and want to be a part of it. Oh, they run a great operation there. We're going to submit the money for the team. And we have to. And then from your end, it's well-run and fair. Because you don't want, let's say it's basketball, you don't want it to be like 80-20. And then the 20 team says, well, we're not coming back to this. This is ridiculous. I had to play against Chris Canty. He's 3 years older than me.
2: It's
1: ridiculous. You're going to experience this and hate this. Actually, we talked about this before we ever started the show. Do you remember this?
2: No, I don't.
1: Of course not. We were on the phone before we started the show 3-plus years ago, and we had this exact conversation because you had gone to a family member's AAU basketball tournament.
2: Correct.
1: And you were like, this is ridiculous, but you only got a morsel of it.
2: Yeah.
1: You're about to get a lot more of it coming up in your life.
2: Okay.
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2: But, hey now!
1: Great job.
4: But the podiums of the Big Ten could be it for pressers.
1: Oh.
4: With Purdue's athletic director, McClellan, saying, if you don't want to win championships, go to Indiana.
1: What a great way of saying it. Thanks for the call. Yeah, because I could have then looped in Michigan and Purdue.
2: Yeah.
1: But the Purdue AD did go on McAfee. He did try to walk it back by making fun of himself. But That's like, you know, you said it yesterday about, and I'll bring it back. You said it yesterday about Kyle Whittingham. You said he's clearly a great coach.
2: Yeah.
1: He may not be a great coach for Michigan. If he's not, that's the soundbite where he says, you know, about Ohio State that he doesn't really have the hate for them that we're going to go back to. If Purdue Athletics falls apart, we will look back at that athletic director and say, oh, my God. He said, if you don't want to win championships, go to Indiana.
2: Maybe that was Kyle Whittingham trying to avoid being the next Tommy McClellan.
1: Maybe. Maybe. That's a good one. Eric in Nashville watching on ESPN2. Morning, Eric. Hot mess.
5: Hey, my hot mess, Chris Canty, you kind of talked this other day, and that's the NFL Hall of Fame selection process. You mentioned that Roger Craig was long overdue, which I agree with. You talk about other Hall of Famers. I'll even go back to one back during the 70s. This guy, and I was shocked a number of years ago that he was not in the Hall of Fame. Ed Tuttle Jones for the Dallas Cowboys.
1: He's not in the Hall of Fame.
5: The way he batted balls. No, he is not in the Hall of Fame. The
1: way he batted balls,
5: played on the flex defense, and there were stats named because of that. They came into that because of him, the way he pressed defense. And I don't know if it has to do with the fact that a lot of people said that a lot of Cowboys were kept out because of America's Team thing, but the players didn't have anything to do with that. But the fact that he's not in the Hall of Fame, to me, is criminal. And he went to the school that I'm in Nashville at, Tennessee State University, and the fact that he's at the Hall of Fame is criminal. Yeah, y'all take care, and we'll talk again soon.
1: Yeah, the Hall of Fame process, next to the call, is obviously one that we have talked about relative to Coach Belichick not getting in on the first ballot, which is crazy.
2: Tuttle Jones, three-time All-Pro Super Bowl champ, should be in the Hall of Fame, dog.
1: I did not realize he wasn't in. Now, that's not crazy. New this week, obviously. James in Tampa watching on ESPN2. Morning, James.
6: Good morning. First, I want to say that I don't think Adam Vinatieri's targets should be on the mess list. It was misguided. It's not a mess. It was just misguided. Number two, I think Evan Cohen should be on this list for his take on the Minnesota Vikings. It's not O'Connell that's the problem. It's the management who doesn't understand that Darnold was the guy. Darnold should have been on that team. He lost four games. Four.
1: Wait, James, wait a second. And I'm going to let you respond to this. I want to be clear on something. If I wasn't clear, I apologize. What I was saying very specifically is I believe that Kevin O'Connell should be looked at as a very good head coach in the NFL. I do not believe he should be looked at as a quarterback whisperer because of the amount of inconsistency at that position and decision-making that has gone wrong throughout the entire organization at that position. He happens to be a very good coach at the quarterback position, but I think more so he's just a good coach. I don't look at him as the best coach for quarterbacks because they have not had a franchise quarterback, and you could say, well, that makes him good. But he passed on franchise quarterbacks, and he was part of a process to trade up for a guy that he thought was a franchise quarterback that he just replaced with Kyler Murray for $1.3
6: million. Did he pass up on Sam Darnold, or did upper management go, oh, wait a minute, we can have a better defense if we have a rookie quarterback on a rookie contract so we can then have this flexibility with our roster?
1: Well, it's a very good question. And I think right now the answer is they are blaming the former general manager, Kwesi Adofo-Mensah, as the reason why some of these decisions are made. But I can't let you skate on that.
2: Daniel Jones signed with the Indianapolis Colts for $10 million last year before he got an extension.
1: And he was in your building.
2: And
1: they wanted him to compete with J.J. McCarthy.
2: And he was like, you know what, instead of dealing with this nonsense of trying to compete with an organization – compete with J.J. McCarthy, who the organization took with the top 10 pick, I'm going to go to Indy where I can be the unencumbered starter. Like, that was a mistake by the entirety of the decision-making brass in Minnesota. That was not a money decision. That was, hey, we want to go with J.J. McCarthy. I can't pin all of that on the former general manager. As easy as it might be to try to scapegoat him, when it comes to the Sam Darnold of it all, yeah, maybe. But then drafting McCarthy and then letting Daniel Jones walk, all of those decisions can't be the former general manager. Kevin O'Connell, the head coach, has to have a voice in it, especially when the organization gave him a contract extension in early 2025 where they made him one of the highest paid coaches in the sport. Come on, man. I'm not buying it.
1: We go two-a-days next. 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
1: 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The Detroit Lions.
2: This is Eric Woodyard covering the Detroit Lions. And entering the 2026 season, people are wondering if the Lions Super Bowl window has closed. From 2023 to 2025, the Lions entered the season as legitimate Super Bowl contenders. However, they fell way short of expectations in 2025 and were faced with a lot of decisions to make this offseason. For starters, Detroit hired Drew Petsy as the new offensive coordinator and retooled the offensive line after releasing veteran linemen Taylor Decker and Graham Glasgow. Still, Detroit's offense has the potential to be one of the most explosive units in the league, with quarterback Jared Goff, running back Jahmyr Gibbs, and wide receivers Amon-Ra St. Brown and Jameson Williams all returning. But keeping marquee players healthy could be critical to the squad remaining in contention.
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4: Well, CeCe, your former teammate Dan Campbell certainly has gotten it done in Detroit, but there is more to be done, obviously, with the Lions. Two-a-days here on ESPN Radio, presented by Progressive Insurance. As the Detroit Lions last year, people probably forget, because we think about the Vikings QB issues last year, the Lions were technically the last place team at 9-8. Jahmyr Gibbs has a new deal. Penei Sewell, the all-world tackle, moves from right to left. There is certainly questions in terms of injuries, center, safety, cornerback. Obviously, some issues there because their former first-round pick, Terrion Arnold, had off-the-field concerns that they moved on from him as he's now visiting other teams. The new OC, as was just mentioned, Jared Goff has been an excellent quarterback for them, but is probably a year and a half away from, like, all right, extension, no extension, reworking of the deal. How are we going to look at that? There's a lot, obviously, to dive into, and they feel like one of these teams that if I told you they won the division, you'd believe it. If I told you they finished in last place, you'd believe it. What are the Detroit Lions this year?
3: Oh, I don't know if I believe the Detroit Lions are going to finish in last place. Have you looked at their schedule?
4: They saw them last year finish in last place. That's why I say that.
3: No, I understand that, but they're a team that only is playing against one team that had a winning record all year long before their bye week, which is in week six, right? They've got the New Orleans Saints week one at home, on the road against the Buffalo Bills, home against the New York Jets, on the road against Carolina and Arizona. I understand this is the NFL and those are all professional players on those teams, but it's a really soft schedule early on for Dan Campbell's group going into year six of his tenure. And when you look at Dan Campbell, first year aside, the floor for this team has been a winning record. 9 wins or more. That's who they are. Now, last year, they weren't great in the division. It was one of the most competitive divisions in all of football. I think they finished with a 2-4 record in the NFC North. I expect that that's going to change. But with this Detroit Lions team, the key is going to be health on the defensive side of the ball. I know what they're going to be on offense. I understand Cade Mays' injury, but they also traded for Juice Scruggs to play center. He started 20 games in his first 3 years in the NFL in Houston. So they've got quality depth at that spot on their offensive line. My biggest concern is what Detroit is going to be on the defensive side of the ball. You've had so many injuries over the last couple of years, and you still have a lot of injuries on the back end of that defense. And then, oh, by the way, former first-round pick Terrion Arnold, who you were going to be depending on, is not going to be available now. He's off your team because of off-the-field issues. So I think the defensive side of the ball is the biggest one to call into question for Detroit.
4: May I potentially pitch a solution?
3: Please.
4: Are they a Max Crosby team?
3: They should be. They should be. If you're Detroit, what are you waiting on? What exactly are you waiting on? Why would you waste years with Jared Goff in the heart of his prime? Goff is, what, 31 years old? So there's still a little bit of runway there. You still have talent around him. You had 2,000 yards receivers last year. Had a 1,000-yard running back. I mean, Goff was a 4,000-yard passer. You were one of two NFL teams that had that as your dynamic on offense. You were the number one scoring outfit in the NFL despite issues when it came to play calling between Dan Campbell and John Morton. Now, they've turned it over to Drew Petzig. We'll see what that ends up being. But even despite how clunky it was post-Ben Johnson, your offense found a way to have productivity. I'm not concerned about Detroit's ability to be able to put up points. They're going to do that in their sleep. The question is, can they stop people? Can they create turnovers? Can they create short fields? Those are the things that teams that are contending for division titles and contending for Super Bowls have to do. Detroit wasn't nearly good enough in that department last year, and that has been the Achilles heel for this window that Dan Campbell has opened up as the head coach.
4: Max Crosby from Michigan, went to Eastern Michigan, feels like he'd be a perfect fit with Dan Campbell, opposite Aiden Hutchinson. Would you, if they hypothetically got him, you brought up all of the solutions. The offense is the solution to any problem. You brought up the problems in terms of the defense. Do you have, if I just put him on that team and you were giving me the analysis of the Detroit Lions, is the analysis the same or completely different then? If I have Max Crosby on one end and Aiden Hutchinson on the other end.
3: That solves a lot of problems. I'm not as concerned with the back end of my defense because guess what? They ain't going to have to hold up in coverage very long. Not with those two hombres hunting on opposite ends. If those are my bookends and I got a healthy Alem McNeil and I got Tyleek Williams, who they put a first-round pick in last year, if I got that as my front four, then they can hunt. I ain't got to worry about sending extra rushers. They're going to apply plenty of pressure. Like, so I think that solves a lot of things, and that's something that we should keep an eye on because, again, when you start talking about the trade deadline being in early November, the Detroit Lions, based on their schedule, are still going to be in it very much so in early November. At worst, once we get to, you know, week eight of the NFL season, you're talking about them being a team that's probably 4-2. At worst.
4: So here's why maybe they're looking at it and saying, we're not going to give up a first-round pick. Because their starting quarterback, Jared Goff, has been great. Great for them. Literally, they got him in a salary dump, and he has been great for them. Is this the year that if he's just very good, that they start to develop their next quarterback by drafting one in the first round? And they say to Jared Goff, you're not on the hot seat. We want you here. This is just too much of an opportunity to pass up, and we're going to put that quarterback behind you.
3: I don't believe in being half pregnant in the NFL. It's do everything you can in that season to win, and then you figure things out after the fact. I don't think it's time to start thinking about the Jared Goff succession plan. Jared Goff's been good.
4: I agree.
3: He's been good. I don't understand
4: but
3: why.
4: But contractually, one more year after this, and then there's an obvious time for you to move past him relative to the contract stuff. So at some point, you're going to have to extend him, or you're going to have to rework the deal. Are you confident that he can win you a Super Bowl? I believe he can. I believe that.
3: Jared Goff can win you a Super Bowl.
4: Right.
3: I agree.
4: I am not going to go to the place of, well, Sam Darnold did it, so anyone could do it.
3: No.
4: I will go to the place of someone that has been there before and someone that has been on the doorstep with the second team of going there could theoretically do it. Like, it's not a leap to say if the Detroit Lions are awesome around Jared Goff, he can be a bus driver, as you say. Like, he can be the tractor and not the trailer. He is that good at times. And so I wonder if they still believe that. Now, why wouldn't they with 34 touchdowns, 8 interceptions last year? But the timing may be perfect for them to take that QB of the future this upcoming year.
3: I don't know, man.
4: I mean, his numbers are ridiculous.
3: He's 31 years old. Since he's been in Detroit, he's third in total touchdown passes behind Josh Allen and Patrick Mahomes.
4: Yeah.
3: Like, why? I don't.
4: Okay, I did that for a reason. I wanted to bring that up to see your reaction, and your reaction is no point in doing that.
3: No.
4: So if there's no point in doing that, when you then previously asked, if you're the Detroit Lions and you're probably one big defender away from squashing the current questions, then the Max Crosby for a first, and you figure out the money part of it upon the deal, et cetera, is the deal that makes sense for both teams. He makes no sense on the Raiders. He makes all the sense in the world opposite Aiden Hutchinson. They were a team, Mike Tannenbaum, I think, joined us a couple of years ago and said they should go all in for Myles Garrett. Remember that?
3: Yeah.
4: So, like, they need that opposite edge, and you're right. the best thing for the Giants corners when you guys were there was that the quarterback had about 2 seconds, if that, to throw the football. And you guys along that defensive line would pummel the quarterback. It doesn't even matter who's behind you at that point. So when we look at the Lions, last thing, guesstimate of a record and where they finish in the division.
3: I'm going to say the Lions are the second place team in the NFC North. And I think they finished with a record of 11-6.
4: Wow. So right now you have Bears, Lions, Vikings, Packers in that order?
3: Correct.
4: Wow. 2 days, Detroit Lions. I'm over it. Pat Costello next. We're on Sportsmanlike, presented by Progressive Insurance.
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16: 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Put a peg in the ground, ready, aim, 330 down the middle. Stuff it to 10 feet. Sam misses his putt, 22 seconds. 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

0: I'm Over It with Pat the Producer.
1: There's an epidemic going on. People wearing jeans at the gym.
2: Oh, really?
1: Are you going to go about your day after? Corned beef and cabbage. Disgusting. I don't know why people eat this. Does anyone still go to tanning salons and use tanning beds? Like, Ev, I know you're a big spray tan guy.
2: I'm not afraid to admit that I've gotten spray tans in the past. I got one before the Super Bowl. You guys ripped me.
1: Yeah, you were orange.
2: How dare you? It was a beautiful golden brown.
1: Ugh.
3: I'm over it. I'm sick and tired and over it.
1: Get a life.
4: Yes, each and every day at this time, our producer, Pat Costello, gives us items in and around sports, entertainment, his life, that he is over here on Unsportsmanlike, presented by Progressive Insurance. No small. She's throwing out the first pitch today. Cardinals and Phillies, 2:05, 2:15 p.m. Eastern on the ESPN Unlimited.
5: Come on,
4: plan.
5: Smalls.
4: Pat, go ahead.
1: How is it that the Buffalo Bills messed up their stadium so bad?
5: Oh, boy.
1: Have you guys seen this
5: at all?
1: Yes,
5: it's brutal.
1: Man, for anyone who hasn't, the Buffalo Bills managed to have the poorest possible sight lines for, like, most of their upper deck seatings that you could possibly imagine. There are seats that are just, like, completely blocked, obstructed views. How is that? How are you having obstructed views in 2026? I thought this was, like, a 1937 stadium problem. This is, like, Fenway Park problems. How do you have obstructed views that are this horrendous for, like, season ticket holders who are paying a lot of money? How does this happen? Did nobody look at this beforehand? Did nobody go up there and say, oh, some of these views are a little bit weird. We should probably do something about this. They just, like, put up the walls and were like, great, check, next. Let's get out of here.
4: The pictures that Pat is showing on the TV side have, like, obstructed views-ish.
5: No, it's not ish. Well, they're obstructed
1: those
5: views.
1: Those are obstructed views.
5: Those are obstructed views.
4: My favorite thing is when you watch the highlights and you hear see these stories from back in the day at the Boston Garden with the Celtics where there's, like, literally a column in front. Like, you could sit behind a column.
5: Oh, you still have it in Wrigley Field. In Chicago.
4: Like, you literally can't see.
5: You got on the lower level, you've got the posts that support the upper deck, and there are literally seats behind that. Like, what do you do? Like, I understand that you're talking about stadiums and arenas that were built back in the early 1900s. Like you get it. You understand it. We're in 2026. They spent over $2 billion on this stadium. There are plenty of people that know how to build stadiums. The fact that you found an architect or a firm that put together this stadium with those horrific sight lines on the upper deck is inexcusable. They have to get rid of those seats. They have to.
4: Kawhi Leonard, I heard, is the endorser for that architecture firm, by the way.
5: Probably. That would make a lot of sense, actually.
4: Next one, Pat.
1: So people were very upset at us recently when we admitted that most of us don't know how to change a tire.
4: Yes.
1: I don't also know how to drive a manual car, which I also don't feel the desire to have to do, but I feel like that's something that people would also get mad at. Like, how do you not know how to drive a manual car? Because I don't need to roll up my windows by hand either. Like, why...
5: Well, I have a choice of what kind of car I buy, right? I don't have to buy a car that's a stick shift. I can get a car that has an automatic drive. So that's what I would do.
1: Exactly.
4: I'm on board with you. I don't know how to do it. Can I just ask a dumb question?
5: What's up?
4: Why would somebody buy the manual? Like, why would that be
5: better? Oh, to have fun, like sports cars. It's a different...
4: Oh, to have control?
5: To have control and to switch in and out of gears a little bit quicker than the automatic shift.
1: Yeah, a lot of high-level sports cars.
5: If you buy... like a luxury car or a high-level sports
4: you
5: car,
4: want to be in more control.
5: They'll have the manual with the paddle shift on the steering wheel. So you don't have to stick shift. You can use the paddles on either side of the steering wheel.
4: I can't hear the word manual without thinking of Lionel Manuel, the old Giants receiver, Stephen Baker, the touchdown maker. That was good days back in the day.
1: What?
5: Oh, Stephen the touchdown maker Baker was
4: You don't
5: great.
4: Know who that is, Pat? The old Giants receivers?
1: That was Cam, but also I don't either.
4: Oh. Nuno?
6: Why not EJ?
4: EJ who? Oh, Manuel. EJ Manuel. I don't know.
6: Why not Charlie? Charlie Manuel.
4: Charlie, yeah. Because my grandfather, may he rest in peace, we went to the game in 1989 against the Rams, the playoff game that was a disaster for the Giants, and my grandfather couldn't remember the name of the wide receiver he was talking to me about. He goes, you know, with the guy with the P. And then it was Lionel Manuel. I said, there's no P in Lionel Manuel. But they had a good receiving
5: corps. So you were a Giants fan growing up, and now you're a Patriots fan?

0: car dealership, don't you have to then know how to do that? Shouldn't you have been
1: No, because literally 99% of the cars I sold, like I worked for Nissan, like 99% of the cars we sold were automatic.
2: So
1: like,
2: hold on, you sold a car. What I heard from that is that you sold a car that you couldn't drive.
1: No.
0: The 1%
2: you said 99%, not 100%. So did you sell a car that you couldn't drive?
1: I'm trying to think, like, if there was ever, like, a Nissan, like, old school, like, a 370Z, there might have been one or two that I've sold.
3: Why does he know how to drive it? Why doesn't have to know?
4: Yeah, why does he have to know how to drive the car?
0: He just said, no, Nuno actually made the case that Canty and I are making. He said, if somebody sells it back or returns a car on a lease and I have to take it off of whatever to put into the lot,
4: yeah,
0: I don't know how to do that.
2: But you're a salesman, though, and you're talking to a customer and you say, oh, this is a great ride. I can't drive the car, yeah, but it's a great ride. Part of the game is that?
4: I don't like seafood. I could still be a waiter.
0: No, but that's not a good comp.
4: How is
0: that
4: not a good comp?
0: Because we have talked about, and thankfully we feel this way, that one of the greatest parts about our sales team is they listen to the show.
2: The food.
0: That's like somebody saying they don't listen to the show.
1: I knew everything from bumper to bumper about the vehicle. The salespeople, great job. They know about the show, but if I put them in this spot or your spot, they couldn't do the job.
3: Canty and Evan are doing the you can't talk about sports if you didn't play it.
4: No, yeah, you are doing that.
3: You're doing it.
4: Yeah, you are.
2: See, you took it to a place, and I had an argument.
0: Go ahead, make the argument.
2: Pat's waiter.
4: It's a great comparison.
2: It's ridiculous. Yeah. Here's the thing. When you're a waiter, the food sells itself. Like, you don't have to sell it. You're not going to the table and pitching people and saying,
3: yes, you do.
2: Hey,
3: that's what they do with the specials.
2: This is where to go.
3: What are you talking about?
4: The specials every single time.
2: You say the specials. You're not saying, hey, man, you really need to go with this over that one.
4: Yes, you do. You're
0: trying
4: to upsell people.
0: Your argument's worse than mine.
2: Well, it's not.
3: Yeah, have you ever been to a restaurant?
2: No, it's not.
4: Upselling is a huge part of being a waiter.
0: And you're friends with chefs. So when you go to you have one specific chef at a restaurant in New York City that has an amazing restaurant that you and your wife love near where you used to live.
2: Yes.
0: And I would bet when you go there, you say, hey, is so-and-so here? And then you say, what's the hottest thing right now?
2: Yeah, if you go to that restaurant with that chef, he's going to be insulted when you ask him that because everything on his menu is good. And those are the restaurants.
0: You're not going to ask for a suggestion, though?
2: No, listen, it just depends on what you like. But it's assuming that you're going to the place, to the restaurant, to get food that you like.
1: Hold on. What about if it's the first time you've gone to a spot? You don't say, like, hey, what's good on the menu? Like, that's opening up.
0: Yeah, the waitress is definitely in sales.
4: Yeah, what would you recommend?
2: I don't know. I don't know if I agree with that.
0: But what isn't it the
2: I don't know if I agree with that. I think the car salesman is way more in sales than the wait person.
4: No, they're just shystier.
0: That seems like a...
2: Well, that's a character... Character
1: I feel offended.
4: Car salesmen are shady.
1: They are not shady.
4: Car salesmen are shady.
0: You know? Oh my God. Make that overall assessment.
2: Wow.
0: Guy, but okay.
2: You just paint with a broad brush there, ain't you, Pat?
4: No. I think everyone in America would agree car salesmen are shady.
2: Especially if they're selling a car that they can't drive.
0: Maybe Nuno is a car salesman.
2: You literally just made my point, Pat. I'm selling a car that I can't drive. Thank you, Pat Costello.
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12: Unsportsmanlike. I had a freaking gold nugget hanging out of my nostril for 2 hours. The damn thing is so big it had its own zip code. And you couldn't be a good enough teammate to say, hey, C, you might need to go to the bathroom and blow your nose. You got a little friend in your right nostril. You might need to go handle that. You couldn't be a good enough teammate to say that?
13: Yeah, you and I are not on the same page.
14: Oh, God.
13: We're not on the same page. There's so many things that are going wrong with our relationship. And I thought we were in a good place. I really
14: did. You realize how much time we have together the next few days, too?
13: I know. That's what's so alarming about this. I don't understand.
14: Next few weeks, actually, now that I think about it.
13: From youth sports to a wait person being a salesman.
14: How can you say a waiter or a waitress is not in sales?
13: Here's the thing. When somebody comes into a restaurant, it's not as if they're going to leave the restaurant without eating food.
14: But they're selling you a great meal.
13: When somebody goes into a car dealership, they can leave the lot without buying a car.
14: Now, conceptually, that is funny, the idea of somebody going to a restaurant just sitting there.
13: That's ridiculous.
14: What can I get you, sir? Nah, I'm good.
13: That's ridiculous.
14: What do you mean you're good?
13: First of all, that's ridiculous. But here's the other thing. And this is the one that really, really bothers me. Because they just played the rejoin about you not telling me when we were doing the show that I had bats in the cave one day. I had some boogers in my nostrils, and it was in the right nostril, and you're to my left, so you can see it clearer than anybody else.
14: I'm at the Bills Stadium. My sight line doesn't work.
13: It's ridiculous. You should be able to see it, and you didn't see it. And on national TV, I have this goober hanging out of my nose. So that's bad enough. Mm. I get the text message 20 minutes ago from my dad saying, clean the lip. You got a crumb from your breakfast bar on your lips. And I've been sitting here talking to you for an hour because that's how long it's been since I ate the breakfast bar. And you said nothing. You said nothing.
14: I didn't see it. Did anyone else back there, did Jovante or anybody, Stacey, or anybody who's working today on the TV side see this? That's their job to worry about the visuals. Our job is to worry about the content.
13: But if you're talking to somebody, if you're looking at them, and you should be able to see if they got a crumb on their lip or a booger in their nose.
14: Well, you know what? Next time you have a crumb on your lip, I'm going to walk over to you, and I'm going to take my hands, and I'm going to pull it out of there. That's what's going to happen.
13: You're going to put your hands on my lips?
14: Yeah, that's right.
13: I don't know how I feel about that.
15: Are you going to pick his nose, too?
14: Yeah. Yeah, he's asking me to do that.
13: I'm not asking you to do that. I just want you to bring it to my attention.
14: Did you guys see the crumb? Did anyone out there see the crumb?
15: Yeah, we all saw it.
14: Well, then why didn't you guys say anything? I didn't see
16: it's
14: the
16: your
14: crumb.
16: Job. We thought you were going to.
14: I'm the crumb guy?
15: You're crumb guy.
16: Yeah, you're supposed to be. If you're a good teammate.
14: People can tweet screenshots. Prove this. At Evco Radio, at Chris Canty
13: 99. I don't want to see pictures of me with crumbs on my lips.
14: Rewind on your television. Go back on the app. I want to see proof that he actually had the crumb. Because I never saw the crumb. Did you actually wipe off the crumb, or was it gone by the time your dad reached out?
13: As soon as I got the text message, I wiped my lips, and then I called him to make sure I got it.
14: Oh, my God. And see, the bigger issue here is your dad and I, Joe, have a great relationship.
13: Not anymore.
14: That's the problem here.
13: Got his son embarrassing him.
15: Big segment National for Jerry TV. Krause.
13: You know how dad feels about his last name being embarrassed. Mm,
14: I do.
13: Yeah.
14: Well, Jerry Krause, what? Is that what you just said?
15: And they call him Crumbs?
14: If so, I'm learning this now.
13: This is new information to me, Cam.
14: How did Jerry Krause get
13: it's an incredible pool, Cam. It's a great
14: Jerry
13: job by you.
14: Jerry Krause, the former general manager of the Chicago Bulls, may he rest in peace, just got somehow connected to Canty's crumb on his mouth.
15: Yeah, Michael Jordan referred to Jerry Krause as crumbs. You guys didn't know that?
13: I never knew that.
14: We probably knew that.
15: It was
14: the
15: in the last dance.
14: Well, okay.
13: I'm sure he referred to Jerry Krause by some other names, too.
15: Right. Crumbs was the nicest one.
13: Oh, okay.
14: Now, let's get into the other thing here. Well, two other things. One, the concept that you don't think a waiter or waitress has a sales job.
13: They're not. The person that walks into the restaurant is going to buy something in said restaurant.
14: But their job is to get them to buy more.
16: This is an insane take by you.
13: It
16: is absolutely a sales job. They're trying to upsell you so that they spend more money so that you get a bigger tip.
13: That's
16: a sales job.
14: And that you come
13: out. Dinner is not optional when you walk into a restaurant.
16: Yes, it absolutely is. I've left the restaurant after looking at the menu before plenty of times.
14: And Cece.
13: What?
14: You are,
13: hold on, time out. What?
16: You've never...
13: You've gone into a restaurant and literally left the restaurant after looking at the menu?
16: If either the waiter didn't show up in a quick time or I...
13: Okay, that's different. No, that's different. That's the hospitality of it all. If the waiter
16: doesn't...
13: Which
16: is part of the sales.
14: Hold on. Let me ask a question.
13: If you're going into a restaurant and nobody is waiting on you, literally, I can understand why you're going to leave. Because you're going there with the intention of eating food.
14: I feel like that would only
13: happen if nobody comes to take your food order. It's hard to eat, so I get why you would leave. But if you're going to a normal restaurant where the wait person comes over when you sit down, you're going to buy something off of the menu.
16: If you go
13: to a car dealership, there's no guarantee that you are going to leave said dealership with a car. There's no guarantee that you're going to buy a car from that dealership ever.
14: Let me have a second here,
13: please,
14: if I may.
13: By all means.
14: Okay. Two things. Number one, you, to your credit, because you don't make any bones about it, are a very particular person in terms of this is what I like, this is what I don't like. One of the things that I've grown to really appreciate with you is there's no gray area. So you know what, like, okay, CeCe likes this, doesn't like that, wants to do this, doesn't want to do that.
13: Yes.
14: It's clear, right?
13: Very
14: you may
13: binary.
14: Not always like it, but it's clear.
13: Yeah.
14: I would bet that you and your wife probably have gone to restaurants where you said, that waiter or waitress was so good that when we come back here, let's make sure we get a table in that section. That in itself, a repeat customer for the same waiter or waitress, is sales. In addition, you've probably gone to a restaurant where you're thinking, we're only going to get an appetizer and entree. And then the waiter or waitress says, I got to tell you, we have this dessert in the back, this unbelievable s'mores that our chef just made. You got to try this. And you get the dessert.
13: Can I ask you a question?
14: That's sales.
13: Can I ask you a question?
14: Yeah.
13: Because you wear several hats here at ESPN and at your other job. When you have a salesperson,
14: yeah,
13: and they do a good job, does the client then tip the salesperson? Do they give them cash on top of the actual deal?
16: No, but the salesperson gets a commission, which is effectively what a tip is.
14: Yeah.
13: I'm asking.
14: Right, but how does a tip have anything to do with it?
13: What do you mean?
16: That's the commission for the sales from the waiter. That's what a tip is.
14: That's true.
13: But is the commission baked into the deal?
16: In some cases, there is an auto gratuity.
17: Yes. Pays the commission.
18: Canty, here's the deal.
13: I'm confused.
18: Canty, if you go to a restaurant, first time you're there, you ask the waiter, like, hey, what do you recommend? They recommend something that hits, that truly is outstanding. It's the best chicken parm you've ever had. Are right. you not going to give them a little bit extra because, like, of their recommendation?
13: Am I going to give the wait person a tip? Of course.
18: Yeah, no, but I'm a little
13: I'm
18: bit
13: a big
18: more.
13: Tipper.
16: They make like this amazing recommendation.
13: I'm a big tipper. But, what's up?
14: What? No, I'm not making the recommendation.
13: I'm a big tipper. I don't understand what the confusion is. I'm a big tipper.
15: He was waiting for you to wreck, Evan.
14: That was an amazing moment. CeCe thought I was making a recommendation.
15: Get the spaghetti vodka.
14: This is unbelievable. What Nuno is saying, I'll translate here.
13: Yeah.
14: What he's saying is you had the idea of, you know what, I'm going to get a steak. And the waiter or waitress says, you could get the steak, but this chicken parm is so damn good. You get the chicken parm. You eat the chicken parm. You say to your wife, oh my God, that person was so right about this. I know we were going to give 20%. I think I'm giving 25%.
16: And that also, we should so come good. Back next week.
14: Correct. And sit in their section because that's a good person. They actually care about the people that walk in there. That's sales. I don't understand.
13: I don't know.
14: Your whole argument is that.
13: That sounds like hospitality. That don't sound like sales.
14: Well, but it can be both, can it not be?
13: I don't know. I don't think it's the same.
15: Waiters and waitresses have relationships with their customers and have True. Regulars that return, and they want to sit in their section, like Evan's saying. Like,
13: I don't give a damn how good the waiter is. You're not coming back if the food ain't good.
14: Is a barber in sales?
13: What do you mean is a barber in sales?
14: Is a barber in sales in your mind?
13: Now you're muddying the waters.
14: No, I'm not, because based on your logic, you're never going to walk into a barbershop to not get a haircut. The whole purpose is...
13: Now, I have walked into barbershops and not gotten haircuts. I have walked into a barbershop, saw what was happening to somebody that was in front of me with their head, and I was like, hell no, and walked out. I have gone to barbershops and not gotten a haircut. I have never gone to a restaurant and not eaten. Never.
14: My point is, the product can be great, as in the haircut, but the conversation, the service, the care is the sales part, because you're like, I want to go back to that barber because they are awesome.
13: I don't know, man. I don't know. I don't see it the same way as you guys.
14: So in your mind, a sales job is only actually sales.
13: Yes.
14: Are we in sales? Currently, are we in sales? I don't mean in terms of our endorsements. I don't mean that. I'm just saying doing the show.
13: No, I don't consider myself a person in sales.
14: How is that possible?
13: I don't consider myself as a person in sales.
14: We're not trying to do our best to sell the audience to come back for another minute, another hour, another day.
13: We talk about sports content amongst other things.
14: We're looking at Get Up. They could be watching Get Up. Instead, they're watching or listening to us.
13: Yeah, because it's Soul and Shalom. Where else are you going to get this?
14: Now, that's true.
13: Where else are you going to get this?
14: What did you say, Nuno? I
18: was just saying, take calls, save us from, because yes, Canty, we are in sales. You guys are in sales.
13: Oh, my gosh. All right.
14: Danny in Syracuse, listening on Sirius XM 80. We have to explain sales to Chris Canty, who happens to be really good at sales. He just doesn't know what sales is. Danny, go ahead.
19: All right. Here's exactly why Canty is wrong. Because he's thinking about it only on the front end of the entree that you order. But throughout the meal, the waiter may come and say, we have a beautiful wine. Would you like to try this wine and potentially add it to your order? Mm. Or at the end, they'll bring out the desserts and they'll say, look at these beautiful desserts that we have. And here's how they're made. Would you like to add a dessert? You can say yes or no, mm-hmm. but the waiter is the one who helps you to make that decision to push it to a yes.
14: That's right. That is a great job, Danny. I'm sorry. Did your microphone break?
13: No, Danny made great points. Okay. Points were made.
14: Okay.
13: No,
14: points were made.
13: Points were made.
16: Canty, we're going to need a hand up on this one. We're going to need a hand up and just say, you know what I want to do on this one, guys.
13: We got another call. Let's get to the other call.
14: Oh, my God. Mark, he's looking. He's just
13: come
14: waiting
13: on, Mark,
14: for
13: come
14: people
13: on,
14: to
13: Mark,
14: agree with him before Mark, he makes a statement.
13: Mark, bail me out here, Mark. Come
14: Mark
13: on
14: in
13: out.
14: Pennsylvania on Sirius XM80. Morning, Mark.
20: Good morning, guys. So I bring a perspective. I did 15 years in radio.
14: Okay.
20: And then transitioned to car sales. So, Pat, okay. I knew a lot of sleazy people in radio.
14: That's true, too.
13: Wow.
14: Okay. Every business has that.
13: That took a turn.
14: But every business has a sleazy person or two.
20: Well, but you do not buy a car, the second largest purchase you make in your life, from someone you do not trust. So you have to trust them in order to make the buy. And Evan, you're 100% right. because I'm going to tell you right now, some of the best salespeople we've ever hired used to be waiters and waitresses.
13: Wow. Damn, Mark, I thought you were coming to bail me out.
16: Put the hand up, Canty.
14: He begged for the extra call on that when we had to go to break. That backfired.
13: I was looking for a pat in the back. He gave me a knife.
15: And we found out that radio people can be sleazy. Who knew?
14: Who
13: oh
14: knew?
13: My gosh.
15: Well, Nuno did both.
13: Nuno, car salesman and radio guy.
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34: You would give the Orioles a B-plus for the return that they got, but I'm giving them an F for the process. I mean, this is a franchise that tanked four seasons. Adley Rutschman, who's first part of the payoff, guy that they had banked on to be part of their franchise for a long time, he is now gone. 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
4: 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Along with Chris Canty, Evan Cohen with you. Smalls out today. Joining us now, she is phenomenal at covering college football. And Golic Jr. in that clip there is so right. This college football season is unbelievable. We stumbled a few weeks ago on just the amount of quarterbacks that we feel like are household names at that position in college football this year. And there are so many of them. Heather Dinich, ESPN Senior College Football Insider, joins us here on Unsportsmanlike. But before we get into that, we have, of course, stumbled on a massive debate today. Do you believe someone that is a waiter or waitress is in sales, Heather?
5: Absolutely.
4: Thank you. Thank you.
5: I mean, because they're going to sell you on the best item on the menu. But it depends on where you are, right? Like you have to ask. You have to coax them into that role with the what do you recommend?
4: Now, that's interesting. Yeah. So you're coaxing a salesperson into sales. That actually backfired maybe a little bit.
6: Yeah,
4: wait a minute, Heather, rewind. Wait a minute, that doesn't help the argument here. Because someone selling you cars doesn't have to be coaxed into selling you cars. That is their job.
5: Well, that's true. But not everyone who works in the restaurant industry, just like everyone in, well, I don't know if you can consider car sales, but they're not all good at it.
4: Right, that's true.
5: And it depends on the level of restaurant that you're at as well.
4: You know what? I guess transition here.
6: That's true, because you go to restaurants, a lot of them in New York City, where you don't have a whole lot of choice in the menu. The menu is the menu.
4: Right. Right.
6: So there is nothing to sell.
4: Do you feel like, the transition here, do you feel like college football coaching is the highest amount of sales it's ever been right now in terms of the job of a college football coach is to sell more than to coach football?
5: Oh, absolutely. More than ever before, because you're trying to get these players at the highest level to come join your product, right? And you're selling the program. And recruiting has always been a sales pitch since the dawn of time. But now it's even more so because you're competing more with everyone else who has all these different resources and fancy gadgets and gizmos to get into offices and toys and things like that. It's crazy.
6: Heather, how difficult is it going to be for Kyle Whittingham to make up for what he said about the Michigan-Ohio State rivalry?
5: So all he has to do is beat Ohio State perpetually, and everything's going to be fine. I mean, that's it. That's the magnifying glass on him, is that rivalry. I think it's going to be more difficult for Purdue's athletic director to make up for what he said about Indiana University right now.
6: But Heather, isn't that a part of being a quote-unquote salesman when it comes to these programs, right? I mean, Kirk Cignetti did the exact same thing when it comes to that in-state rivalry when he took the job at the Indiana Hoosiers basketball game. He said, yeah, we're going to beat Purdue. They stink. Like, that was a part of him leaning into the character. I'm curious. I know it's ridiculous what Tommy McClellan said, but isn't that a part of what's requisite for these high-profile jobs, whether it's athletic director, head college football coach, in today's collegiate sports?
5: Sure, but it's not your first day on the job comment when you haven't built anything or done anything yet and you're not on the doorstep. You know, when we were at Big Ten Media Days not long ago, we talked to Brahm about being able to use Indiana's success as a motivator for his program. So there are ways to do it, right, without stepping in it on your first day.
4: Yeah. Heather Dinich joining us, ESPN college football reporter on Unsportsmanlike, along with Chris Canty, Evan Cohen with you. I want to go back to the Kyle Whittingham stuff, because it wasn't only Kyle Whittingham. Bryce Underwood said it about Ohio State, et cetera. The concept of a great coach and a great coach for a specific program, because Canty has brought this up, that Kyle Whittingham, like, if you say he's not a great coach, you're just not paying attention to college football. The guy was awesome at Utah. I have argued nonstop about how great of a coach Kalen DeBoer has been. He is the most recent appearance in the national championship game by an SEC coach was him, but at Washington. Is there a world where those two, Whittingham and DeBoer, are just great coaches, but not great for the specific programs they're in?
5: Oh, that's a fascinating question. But see, I think that Whittingham is a great coach for Michigan right now. I think he brings everything that that program needs from, you know, the turmoil that it's in. He brings the stability. He brings the discipline. He brings the physicality up front. Like, everything that he wants from that program is what that football team needs right now. Anyone who steps in after Nick Saban is in a lose-lose situation unless you walk in and somehow miraculously win the national title, which wasn't happening with the team that Saban had, right? Like, the pieces weren't there even if Nick Saban was coming back for that following season. But I agree with you 100% that Kalen DeBoer is one of the best coaches in the country. When he was hired there, I said, he is going to win here because he's won everywhere he's been. He's got more resources, more talent, more money, all the things that you need. But I think what people need to realize is college football is not the Nick Saban era anymore. No one in the SEC, I don't believe, is going to continue to win like that year after year after year because the entire sport has changed. The SEC is going to 9 league games, and it's more difficult to win the SEC sometimes than it is to win a national title. Coaches in that conference will tell you that. So I just think that people, and I know Alabama fans don't want to hear this, I know the Feinbaum collars are going to light up, but you've got to reset your expectations because it's not the same.
6: Talking to ESPN college football reporter Heather Dinich on Sportsmanlike. And Heather, I want to switch gears and zoom out to the college football playoff. There's been a lot of discussion about playoff expansion, 16-team format, 20-team format, 24-team format. What's the latest on that front? And what's the most likeliest of outcomes when it comes to the future playoff formats?
5: The latest is that they met earlier this week on a video conference. When I say they, I mean the 10 FBS commissioners, Notre Dame Athletic Director Pete Bavacqua. And they did, at least on a surface level, talk about this conversation that's been bubbling up behind closed doors for over a month now about a 20-team format. But that was quickly dismissed and went nowhere fast. And that would be a 12-team playoff right now, plus eight other teams playing in a four-game play-in game, right? So that you eventually whittle it down to 16 teams. So they said they're not analyzing the 20-team concept right now. So the most realistic model as far as gaining support in the room is 24. But in order to do that, in time for the 2027 season, you've got to get rid of conference championship games, which can be done. But they need to know that they're going to generate the revenue that would be lost from losing those games. And they were presented a lot of information, but I'm not sure that they got enough to say, okay, we know we're going to be able to compensate for this lost revenue in conference championship games. So I would expect them to meet again on a video conference between now and mid to late September, but they've got to decide by December 1st if it's going to change. Guys, my guess is that it will stay at 12 next year and then eventually get to 24.
4: Heather, I'd love to do a little game with you on this. I'm going to list off quarterbacks for college football this year. You stop me when I get to a name that you don't think has a chance at the Heisman. Okay? Mm. There are, because the whole point is there are so many big time quarterbacks. So here we go. Trinidad Chambliss, Ole Miss. Mm-hmm. Julian Sain, Ohio State. Mm-hmm. CJ Carr, Notre Dame.
5: Yep.
4: Dante Moore, Oregon.
5: Yep.
4: Darian Mensah, Miami.
5: Yep.
4: Arch Manning, Texas.
5: Yep.
4: Damon Williams Jr., Washington.
5: Mm-hmm.
4: Jaden Maivia, USC. Sam Leavitt, LSU. Josh Hoover, Indiana. Drew Mestemaker, if I said that right, Oklahoma State.
5: Yep.
4: Marcel Reed, A&M.
5: You didn't even get to Mateer.
4: John Mateer, Oklahoma.
5: Okay. Uh-huh.
4: I mean, like, Gunnar Stockton, Georgia. Byron Brown, Auburn. Okay, we're closing in on 20 big-time quarterbacks this
5: year. But can I say something here about this?
4: Of course, we want you to.
5: So, when you look at, I'm going to go to the highest level of names that you started with. Julian Sain and Arch Manning. I don't know that I'm going to say they're not the best players on their teams. And I'm going to remind people, as a Heisman Trophy voter, that this is not a quarterback award. So, yes, to your point, half of those guys might go in the first round for the NFL draft. But Jeremiah Smith is probably the best player in college football.
6: Mm.
5: Colin Simmons, off the edge, on defense, is probably the best player in the SEC. So, yes, quarterbacks' cups overfloweth this year, and we will talk about them all. But even on those teams, they might not be the best players, which makes those teams contenders for the national title.
4: Heather, last thing from me. Give us a storyline for college football this year that we're not talking enough about that you think we should be.
5: Oh, boy. I think we should be talking about the rules of the college football playoff because it's different this year. Notre Dame would be in if it's in the top 12. You know, people are sleeping on this. And Duke would be in as the ACC champion. And how deep is the ACC? Up for debate, right? Miami's the team to beat. But beyond that, we're talking about Clemson, Louisville, SMU. You know, any one of those teams wins the ACC, they're in because the Power Four conference champions are guaranteed spots this year. So I think that that's important to remember. And it's also the highest ranked group of six team, not the highest ranked group of six conference champion. So you can have a great conference champion out there, but, you know, maybe Tulane or Navy's ranked higher than them. And they're in the college football playoff this year. So I think it's important for casual college football fans to know what's happening.
4: Heather Dinich, ESPN college football reporter, always awesome stuff. We didn't ask her about the Steelers. So I think we'll stay away from that this year. I saw her doing it on Get Up the other day with
6: probably
4: Aaron Rodgers.
6: Probably a good
4: practicing
6: idea.
4: Practicing defense, which was a fascinating thing. Heather, always a pleasure. Thank you so much for joining us. We appreciate it.
5: Thank you, guys.
4: Awesome stuff there. There are so many great quarterbacks this year in college football. This, you heard in the production coming back, Golic Jr.'s voice, the Golics, of course, 10 until noon Eastern here on ESPN Radio, talking about this may be the best college football season of his lifetime. It's shaping up to be an all-time great college football season.
6: Well, you know they're just saying that because Notre Dame has high hopes.
4: You think that's the only reason they're saying that?
6: No, I think that's a big part of it. I think that's a very big part of
4: it. Wow, you guys are something else. We're Unsportsmanlike, presented by Progressive Insurance.
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1: We are Unsportsmanlike here on ESPN Radio, ESPNU. 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Along with Chris Canty, Evan Cohen with you. Small's off. First pitch today. No big deal. Cardinals, Phillies. You know, there's still one other thing that's hanging out there in terms of your beefs with me. So you had the beef that you think I didn't tell you about, the crumb on the lip, which
2: that's
1: I did
2: real.
1: Not see. You have this ridiculous thing where you think that waiters and waitresses are not in sales.
2: Correct.
1: And everyone disagrees with you.
2: That's fine.
1: And then you also are dumbfounded by the absurdity of youth sports. And you have a big take that is just a wild one that you think basically, like, youth sports is already crazy.
2: Yes.
1: And your son is an infant. He's 6 months plus old, okay?
2: 7 months.
1: 7 months.
2: Seven months.
1: Well, that would be 6 months plus.
2: 7 months.
1: 7 months old.
2: Yeah. 7 months. It was a big day last Friday. 7 months.
1: Happy 7 months.
2: Yeah.
1: So you're not up to this yet, and I say yet, but it's already the wild, wild west, and your proposal for youth sports makes it even wilder. You think it's ridiculous that there are lines drawn based on where kids go to school or live, and that you should be able to play anywhere
2: you want. No, I didn't say where you go to school.
1: All right, make your case. Go ahead.
2: No, my point is, if you live in one town and you want to play for another town's team, when it comes to youth sports, Pop Warner, Pee Wee, why not? As long as you're in the same age group as the kids that you're playing with and competing against, what's the issue?
1: Because you don't live in that town.
2: Okay, that's fine.
1: So
2: but
1: it's not a club or AAU team. If it's a town-related team, you play in your town.
2: Okay, but it's youth sports. It's Pop Warner. It's Pee Wee. If I know the coach for another town's team and I live in a different town, I should be able to allow my child to play for the coach who I have a personal relationship with.
1: But the answer, you may not like it, would be then move to that town.
2: What?
1: You can't just
2: That is a ridiculous take.
1: Okay,
2: I'm
1: going to
2: sell my house with interest rates being high as hell, get a new mortgage, and move my because I want my child to be able to play for a youth sports coach that I have a personal relationship with.
1: Well, yeah, that's as ridiculous. So there's three ways of kind of dividing this.
2: I'm just saying, if my kid is playing on a youth sports team, I kind of want to have a good relationship with the coach.
1: I'm going to need help from people at 888-SAY-ESPN, 888-729-3776. I'm not trying to give anyone parenting advice. I've told CeCe even before he and his wife had their wonderful son, the last thing on earth I'm going to do is give you parenting
2: advice. You've given me a ton of unsolicited parental advice.
3: Yeah,
2: a ton
3: did.
2: Of it.
3: Yeah,
2: what?
3: Did.
2: Yes,
3: yeah,
2: you have.
4: Evan, come on, Evan. Come on.
1: Wait a second. About how to be a parent or what to expect? There's a difference.
4: No, there's not.
1: There's a big difference.
4: That's advice.
1: All right, fine. Then I'll give you
4: this
1: parenting
4: advice. This is what it's going to be.
2: Salespeople.
1: All right, here's the thing.
4: Just you wait.
1: Here's the thing. The way that the youth sports is divided, so there's I'm going to use my terminology that's been used in the area that I grew up in / and live in now, in Westchester County, New York, okay? So there's rec, which is anyone could play, anyone could sign up, you don't need to be of a certain level. You play for your grade, for your address of where you live. So in the town you live, let's make up a town. Let's say, you know, give me a town in the middle, Madison, Wisconsin. I'll just use Madison, Wisconsin. If your zip code is 53703, which I think is the zip code of Madison. But if your zip code is that, then you are able to play rec sports amongst those in your age group in your town. You can't then just join a team in Milwaukee for rec sports. For club or AAU sports, there's a tryout process. Not everyone makes it. That doesn't necessarily have to be in the exact town. You're signing up to try out for the club or the AAU that would be run by a certain program. It could be a charitable effort. It could be somebody running a business. It'd be a coach that starts his or her own thing. Okay?
2: Okay.
1: That's like, and then there's also in between that, I went out of order, would be the travel one, which is just the people in your address, in your area, but you have to make the team. So it goes rec is, I guess everyone makes it. Travel is try out within your town. And then club or AAU is anyone, anywhere playing for a certain area.
4: There also are the blurred lines of there are rec teams where they just let anybody play too.
2: Yeah, that's what I thought we were talking about, Pat.
4: I mean, they exist too.
2: Like, okay.
4: I was definitely playing when I was a kid in rec leagues that were just all over the place.
2: Yeah, you just show up at this gym or this stadium and you have what a hodgepodge of different teams, and you play on one of those teams.
1: But I don't see maybe in my world where I grew up, I that wasn't allowed. Like I couldn't then go to the town I grew up in is called Scarsdale, New York. I couldn't then go to Edgemont and play in Edgemont, which is the town next door, or Mamaroneck, which is the town next door, right? I couldn't just show up and play rec, and I couldn't play travel. But if there was a club or AAU, I could potentially do that, you know? Like, and what about high school? Do you feel like it's the same thing for high school? You can just play for whoever you want, or you have to go to the school?
2: Well, I mean, yeah, you have to go to the school
1: that
2: you play for.
1: That's what this is, too, though.
2: But yeah, just because, well, there are plenty of kids that don't go to school in the immediate area where they live. It's New York City.
1: In your case, yes. Yeah. Now, that's different in New York City, right?
2: Because you New York City's a big place. You got the Bronx, you got Brooklyn, you got Manhattan, you got Queens. Like, you know what I'm saying? Like, you could be in the Bronx and go to school in Queens or go to school in Manhattan.
1: Correct.
2: That happens all the time.
1: Rocky in North Carolina, listening on Sirius XM 80. Please help me explain this to CeCe because he has major beefs with the way that this is organized.
3: So I understand where CeCe's coming from. Again, I coach youth football, Pop Warner, and I also coach some baseball several years ago, but I kind of know the rules of how it's going on because of my cousins and they're playing in soccer. So with football, Pop Warner, you have different segments of areas where you play. So for example, there's the Police Athletic League. I'm sure a lot of people have heard the PAL Association. They're all over the country. That's a Pop Warner area. And then you have little segments. Like we had South Park, and then there was Mid Hill, and this was all around the Charlotte area. So basically, you could play in any one of those little areas, okay? There were some kids that might have lived downtown that would then play out in one of the outskirts areas because their grandparents lived there and they were close to their grandparents. I would go and pick up some of those children because they didn't have transportation, a little underprivileged, so they needed help, so we'd pick them up, so on and so forth. Baseball's a little bit different in the way it used to be. There was age groups, and you do have the birth certificates. If you remember back in the Little League World Series several years ago, I think it was Jason Altamonte from New York, their team was suspended because of the age he was.
1: Yeah.
3: He missed the age date.
1: Well, that's how this all started. This entire conversation about youth sports started during, and thank you for the call and the insight there, Rocky. We appreciate it. During the hot mess after 7 a.m. Eastern time, go back on the podcast and listen, that someone called and said, hey, this Tulsa Little League team with the age thing and the wrong paperwork and whatever. And CeCe rightfully was like, this is ridiculous.
2: Yeah, the age thing, I'm with you on that. Like, I don't think that you should hold your kid back so they could play, they can compete against younger kids
1: that
2: and dominate.
1: A lot.
2: I just think that's messed up. Like, if you have a 15-year-old, or let's just say if you have a 13-year-old in youth sports, they should not be competing against 12-year-olds and 11-year-olds. That's just fundamentally unfair.
1: Mm.
2: But if you're the same age, you should be able to play on whatever team you want to play on.
1: But then there's
2: as long as you can be at the practices and at the games, you should be able to play.
1: Frank in Utah, listening on 97.7 in Utah. Frankie?
5: Hey, how's it going, man?
1: Morning,
5: hey, I just wanted to call and point out the way it works here in Utah. You have to play where you live in youth sports, but they use it as a feeder program for the high schools. You know, I coached youth football out here, and so you get the kids used to playing in an offense that the high school that they're going to be going to plays in, and it works out pretty well. And when the kids here can move around and play wherever, you end up with teams that stack themselves. And then you got, you know, one area that wins the championship every year and no one can beat them because that's where everyone wants to go play. It happens, but it makes it really unfun for the kids.
1: Well, that what you just said is a thing. Like, there have been times where I look at some of these rec teams and I'm like, you're telling me this was a random draw of people for these three people to be on the same team? Really? Come on. But to the point that you're making.
2: So I'm the LeBron James of youth sports?
1: I mean, based on the
2: team?
1: Way that you're sounding, you're going to create a super team.
6: You're KD.
1: He's going to fire the coach midway through. He's going to, where's Ty Lue? Where's Ty Lue?
2: Everybody's going to be the coach on the team.
1: yeah, Kyrie style. Now, we have video evidence of something.
2: Uh-oh.
1: CeCe's dad, who I thought I was very close with, Joe, was wonderful. reached out to you and said, hey, you know, clean up your lip a little bit. I guess you had crumbs from a breakfast bar in the 7 a.m. Eastern hour on your lip in the 8 a.m. Eastern hour. You were mad at me because I didn't see the crumb.
2: Yeah, you're a bad guy.
1: I still haven't been aware of what the crumb was or looked like. We have CeCe, a video of him eating the bar. I still don't see.
2: There's a crumb on my lip.
1: There's a crumb. That is so minuscule, that crumb.
2: There's a crumb there.
1: You barely can see the crumb. We're on the ESPNU site. We'll put this out on social, out on Sports ESPN.
2: There's clearly a crumb.
1: I think I'm cleared. Vegas East, am I cleared? That is such a small crumb.
4: Not cleared.
1: His you dad, barely if, can see the crumb.
4: If his dad could see it on TV, then you should have seen it 2 feet away from him.
2: Exactly. Thank you.
1: The funny thing is watching him eat.
2: Why
1: in
2: do
1: a
2: they
1: break,
2: have me eating
1: why
2: a breakfast
1: do they have
2: bar?
1: That? You know, that's good that we know that.
2: Exactly. I was thinking that seems
1: a little intrusive.
6: Just remember, you're always on camera.
1: That's a little bit much.
2: Even when we're not on air.
1: No, so just let me describe to the radio audience. What's happening here is CeCe has the breakfast bar, I want to say, in his right hand, which means his left hand is... No, sorry, his left hand, which means his right hand is freed up to look at his computer to do prep for the next segment. He's clearly concentrating on something, and they have him on camera stuffing his face with the breakfast bar. That's a little much. That's now the theme.
2: Is that an invasion of privacy?
1: That's what I'm saying.
7: It's during the show, so like...
2: But it's not during the show. We're not on air.
4: No, it's on. It's during the show.
2: We're not on air.
4: The cameras are on. What do you think? They're going to turn the cameras on and off?
1: Wait a second. There's a difference between that was during our time slot in the studio and on the air.
2: My point is, why is that being recorded? Why are we being recorded during the breaks?
6: We're not dropping the feeds.
4: Yeah, they're not going to turn the cameras off during the breaks.
2: I didn't say you have to turn the cameras off, but why are we recording that part?
1: Yeah, there's a new
4: theme.
1: It's all
4: recorded. They record one thing.
1: New theme. It's not the crumb. It's the invasion of privacy.
2: Yes.
1: Let's get ourselves out of that by telling everybody about 5-Hour Energy.
2: Here we go. 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
12: My daughters and my wife were very quick to point out, going, hey, buddy, you know the season's right around the corner. 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
1: The road to Super Bowl 61 starts here.
0: 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Touchdown.
1: 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The Indianapolis Colts.
2: This is Stephen Holder covering the Colts, and the story to watch out of Indianapolis has been that of quarterback Daniel Jones and his absolutely remarkable comeback from this torn Achilles tendon he suffered last season. He's done just about everything in training camp and checked all the boxes. He's dropped back from under center, he's thrown on the run, and he's scrambled out of the pocket. And it's hard these days to even tell that he sustained this injury, and everything right now is on track for Jones to start week one against the Baltimore Ravens.
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3: Two-A-Days, Indianapolis Colts. A team that a year ago went 8-9, and maybe one of the sneakiest all-in in-season teams all season in the NFL.
4: Mm-hmm.
3: Think about the all-in moments that they had. They go out there and they get Daniel Jones. That's not necessarily all-in, but he's a veteran. Daniel Jones plays really well early on. They start 8-2. Like, oh my God, we're really good. Let's go do something here. And they give up not one, but two first-rounders to get cornerback Sauce Gardner from the Jets. He shows up. Daniel Jones gets hurt, not because he shows up. They start stinking by the end of the season. They end up 8-9. They lose games left and right. This offseason, they extend Daniel Jones. They extend Jonathan Taylor. They trade Michael Pittman to the Pittsburgh Steelers. They extend Alec Pierce, their wide receiver. The Indianapolis Colts are as all-in of a team as you're going to find in the NFL, but without the all-in assumption of results. The Rams are all in. We assume as results there.
4: Yeah.
3: I don't assume results with the Indianapolis Colts. Do you?
4: No.
3: But they are all in, are they not?
4: Well, they have to be, right? I mean, after they got Daniel Jones as their starting quarterback and got out to the first half start where they were 8-2, they mortgaged their future in trading two first-round picks for Sauce Gardner. They decided in that moment that this team was good enough to go for.

0: appearances. At some point, if your ownership, if you're Carly Irsay Gordon, you have to question whether or not this regime is going to get your franchise where you want to go, which is competing for championships in a crowded field in the AFC.
1: There are so many bold decisions that Chris Ballard has made here as the general manager of the Colts, and I hate to do this to him because he's a Wisconsin guy like me, a graduate.
0: But they're not bold decisions for the Colts. They're bold decisions for job security.
1: Well, okay, but here's the thing. Let's not forget about a few things here. Number one, Anthony Richardson, top five pick in the NFL draft, quarterback out of Florida, is still on their team.
0: Yeah.
1: And he more likely than not will not even be the backup quarterback because Riley Leonard may pass him, right? They bring in Daniel Jones. He was great until he wasn't because of injury, but they signed him to a huge deal. They've given Jonathan Taylor yet another deal. If you think about this, their quarterback depth chart has one trade request. Their running back depth chart has a trade request too. Jonathan Taylor once asked out, and Anthony Richardson has asked out. Just to keep in mind, in the back of our mind on that.
0: Jonathan Taylor earned that contract, though. He's been awesome the last couple of years.
1: Alec Pierce, a lot of people, I think, including New England, really wanted. He's never been a number one wide receiver. He's now their number one wide receiver. This is a team that, as you mentioned, seemingly has everyone in terms of the higher management levels, coach and general manager, on the hot seat. I'm not overly high on this team. I'm pretty high on both of the other teams above them in the division in terms of Jacksonville and Houston. I think they'll finish with a better record than Tennessee. Okay, go ahead.
0: Well, I mean, I don't know. Well, look at Daniel Jones' career. Like, Daniel Jones spends a lot of time in the training room. I don't know that you can assign health to him, especially coming off of a year last year we had a significant injury.
1: So on the board, they're in last place.
0: Daniel Jones has played in all 16 regular season games only once in his career, and he's going into his eighth season in the NFL. As much as I think it was the right move for Indy to bring him back, I also understand that it's got to be a fraught place for your franchise to be banking on this dude and his health over the course of a 17-game season and on into the postseason if you qualify.
1: Irony of all ironies. Someone is listening out there saying, well, you know, maybe you should short this Indianapolis team because if they don't have their first-round pick, a smart team would short Indianapolis and say they may not be good.
0: Well, there was a smart team, the Jets.
1: The Jets may end up being the smart team here. My guess is the Jets weren't necessarily thinking about Sauce Gardner. Indy calls
0: them. The hire of the Jets' two first-round picks could be the Colts. That's how I feel about Indy's season.
1: That's amazing. We're on Sportsmanlike, presented by Progressive.
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1: Once again, we are talking about something that has nothing to do with the game itself and all of these ulterior narratives around the WNBA take away from the basketball being played. And I can understand the frustration of the fans who want to keep the focus on basketball, but when your own players in your own league are making us say, hey, look at the shiny object over here, drama, controversy, things that have to deal with race, you're making it about that. Now that's where we turn. And I gotta wonder in all of this, where the hell's the commissioner? Where is Kathy Engelbert? Where's anybody out there to take accountability with the officiating, with what's happening behind the scenes with the Indiana Fever, with what's going on with DeShaunay Carrington making a remark like that? It's past time that the commissioner says something.
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6: Rye toast the best toast, right? Would you agree with that?
7: Rye's terrible.
6: Rye's terrible?
8: No, I think he's got a point there. I think.
6: Why are you looking at me like that, CeCe?
9: No, because you're the only one that thought that quite literally
6: Dan and
9: in this building.
6: Dan and I like rye toast. What's the number one toast for you if you have to get a toast, like with your eggs or whatever?
7: Sourdough, easily.
9: Sourdough, yeah.
7: Easily.
9: That's a great fit.
7: With a little butter, a little
9: that's
7: jelly. Chef's kiss.
9: Yeah, a little pumpernickel.
6: Yo, we're out. No more.
9: Just stuffing your face with a muff.
6: On the radio side, they have found a video, which is today. I'm looking at my outfit. That's today. I eat this little mini muffin every day at 7:15, stuff my face in a breakfast.
10: Mini muffin?
6: It's not a big muffin, honestly.
9: I mean, you're shoveling that muffin
6: because
9: in
6: we don't
9: mouth.
6: Have a lot of time, CeCe.
9: I agree with you. This is ridiculous
6: what they're doing to us here.
11: Ben just fell. Ben, who works on our TV side, just fell after the crumbs video. And Canty feeling like there's some invasion of privacy.
6: Oh, so invade my privacy
11: yeah,
6: as a result.
11: Just be like, hey, tit for tat.
10: It's
11: like,
10: all even.
11: That's it. We're even here.
10: That's a full-size muffin.
9: It doesn't make me feel better that we're showing Evan Cohen eating his muffin, too.
6: Yeah, I don't eat this.
9: That doesn't take the sting off of what you guys are doing, which is recording us during the breaks.
6: I'd rather you show me picking my nose than eating the muffin like this. For somebody that is
9: I ain't gonna say all that.
6: For me. For somebody who's so self-conscious,
9: eating a muffin is more dignified than picking your nose.
6: Not the way I just ate that. Did you see that?
9: Yeah, I saw that.
6: Yeah, I'm not staying in here in breaks anymore, just to be clear.
9: Yeah, I feel
6: you
9: like
6: you guys can call
9: I feel
6: us.
9: Like we have to leave
6: yeah,
9: the room.
6: If we have to go over the next segment, you have our numbers. Call us. We'll be out there because we're not sitting in here anymore. There's no cameras out there. Wow.
10: Ooh. We'll get Rob to film.
6: Rob ain't here today.
10: Well, when he's there, we'll get him to film.
6: No, he won't do that to us. Will he?
11: Well, he won't.
10: Why wouldn't he?
11: I mean,
9: got a price.
11: I mean, Ev, he filmed you trying to throw a lob pass to Canty
6: yeah,
11: the other
6: funny.
11: Day.
6: When was that?
9: I don't remember, but it was awful. You almost broke one of the lights, which then almost took me out.
6: Yeah,
11: terrible.
6: At Unsports ESPN, at Unsportslike on Instagram, where Rob, our social and digital guru, had this video of what it would be like if we could dunk in a game. And so there was like a soft Nerf kind of basketball, and CeCe did like a double power slam over the head kind
9: Tom
6: of thing.
9: Okay, Tom,
6: and I was like, well, I can't. And I tried to imitate the Wade LeBron alley-oop to you, except it hit the ceiling, and it knocked into the ceiling and never got to you. What a disaster.
9: Yeah, it was bad.
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10: Was it a good muffin at least?
6: Yeah, I have the same one.
9: You can't say it was a bad muffin the way he was shoveling it in his mouth.
6: Now my phone is blowing up because everybody's seeing the muffin. The muffin. Oh,
9: muffin gate. God.
6: I can't believe this.
11: I hope they use that in the next sales pitch, though. Like, this is a great, like, part of it.
6: Hey, this guy needs to go on a diet. We're showing it again? How many times do we have to show this damn muffin?
10: As many as it takes.
6: To what? You want me to quit, Pat?
11: No, as Javonte said, think it's a good lesson for everyone. Remember that if we're always recording.
6: Javonte. You know, he's out to get us. You know why? Michigan man over there.
9: He's not out to get us. Me and Javonte are aligned with Michigan.
6: What do you mean? You pummeled his school yesterday.
9: I didn't pummel it. I just said what he was feeling.
12: Yeah, he agrees with that.
9: Yeah.
6: You know, I'm looking at the screen. We're just going to talk about anything now. The Dodgers on Get Up, they're showing highlights last night because Blake Snell pitched. I have a major issue with Blake Snell, and I brought this up on ESPN LA yesterday. You know what my issue is?
9: What's that?
6: I don't like pitchers wearing single-digit numbers.
9: Why?
6: It bothers me for some reason.
9: What?
6: Blake Snell wears number 7. I know he's back with the Dodgers now, and I know it's a big deal, but I don't like that he wears a single digit. It drives me nuts.
9: What does that have to do with him doing his job?
6: Nothing. Literally
9: he's
6: nothing.
9: He's a 2-time Cy Young Award winner.
6: Nothing.
9: He's awesome.
6: Do you? No one else agrees with me on this, that when you have a pitcher wearing a single digit, that doesn't bother you?
10: Can't say it ever crossed my mind.
9: No, I never thought about it.
6: I'm big on jersey numbers. I don't think I've ever talked about this on the show. Like, I know a lot of jersey numbers off the top of my head.
9: Yeah.
6: I pay attention to that for some reason. And I think there's specific jersey numbers that are for specific positions in all sports. I don't think single digits for a pitcher is the right way to go. I think pitchers have to be 15 and over.
9: Why?
6: I don't know. Because it's like one of these things that you grew up.
9: Who was your favorite pitcher growing up?
6: Doc Gooden, 16.
9: Okay. So that's what it is.
6: Now, Ron Darling was, I believe, 12, and he was excellent for the Mets. But, yeah, Doc was 16. Doc was 16. Hernandez, 17. Daryl, 18. That's pretty good. You know, three.
9: That's pretty good.
6: Are you cool with the defensive end to defensive lineman wearing the single digits now? I'm
9: perfectly fine with it.
6: Really?
9: Not a problem at all. Doesn't bother me one bit.
6: No one else has any beef with any of the number stuff? No, you're old like me. Does this bother you at all?
9: Actually, you know what?
6: Let me tell you, he does. I got him.
9: There is one number that bothers me.
6: Go ahead.
9: It's number 19 for quarterbacks, and I don't know why.
6: Montana and Kansas City.
9: I know. It just
12: Unitas.
9: The number 19 on a quarterback.
6: Bernie Kosar.
9: It does look really weird. It just feels strange. That is the only one I'm on board with.
6: So what's your
9: number 19?
6: 18 and under. What? No, sorry.
9: I mean, I just...
6: Show the muffin. Show the muffin. We need the muffin.
9: Get the muffin. How am I supposed to respond to that?
6: Quarterback should wear number 1 through 18. Quarterback should not wear number 1 through 18.
9: Yes, 1 through 18.
6: Okay. All right, so that's bad. No, seriously, I need you on this. You're old like me. Does that ever bother you?
11: No.
6: What about lineups now in baseball where the big power hitters bat first? That also drives me crazy.
10: Phillies do that.
6: What?
10: The Phillies do that.
6: Every team does that. It's so logical. But when we were growing up, it was center field, second base, shortstop batting first, fast guy. Then one of those batting second, first base, third base, left field, right field batting third. The same thing's batting fourth. Third base now added to the mix batting fifth or sixth there.
9: Yeah.
6: Catcher batting seventh, shortstop if it's a bad hitting, shortstop batting eighth. Oh, every lineup was that. Now it has nothing to do with position. It's like the best power hitters go first, and you just go into descending
9: order.
6: Yeah,
9: the guys that you want to have the most at-bats are higher in the lineup. But every single slot in the lineup is about 20 more at-bats over the course of a season.
6: But when we were growing up, that's not what it was. What about basketball?
9: I understand that. We're smarter than we were 30 years ago.
6: What about basketball numbers ending in a number that is above 6? Like the hands for the referees. You have any issue with that? If a guy wears like 27, you love Anthony Edwards. Anthony Edwards gets traded, and he's like, you know what? I'm going to wear 27. That's not annoying.
9: Very strange.
6: Thank you.
9: Very strange.
11: Real quick, you want, because Canty loves numbers. Adam Schefter just tweeted this out a couple minutes ago about Sportico once again named the Dallas Cowboys as the most valuable franchise in sports.
9: Oh, can I take a guess?
11: Go ahead.
9: I'm going to say $17 billion.
11: Slightly less, 15.5.
9: Oh, okay.
11: Rams are second on that list at 12.7, Giants at 12 billion, the Patriots at 10.4 billion, and the Jets at a little bit under 10.4 as well.
6: $15.5 billion for the valuation for the Dallas Cowboys. We have said for the last few years that we believe the Dallas Cowboys Super Bowl is the valuation of the franchise.
9: So they just won the Super Bowl.
6: Well, here's the question for you. What's the Super Bowl for the Cowboys this year? Is it the actual Super Bowl?
9: It's SoFi Stadium. You know why we know that? Because the head coach and the quarterback told us so. And the owner has not done anything or said anything to contradict that.
6: So the news that Shefty just pointed out, the Sportico news, the most valuable NFL teams, as Nuno just mentioned, while that means a ton, obviously, to any businessman or woman, that's not his Super Bowl this year. It was when he got to $10 billion, we knew that that was the Super Bowl. And we would say on our show, the Super Bowl is the same for 31 teams and different for one other. Is it the same for 32 this year?
9: Yeah.
6: Is the Super Bowl, like, this sounds stupid, but is it the actual February 14th game, ABC, ESPN?
9: I believe Jerry Jones wants to have his team in that game on Valentine's Day.
6: And you believe he thinks they can be?
9: Yes.
6: What are they closer to, a Super Bowl or $20 billion valuation?
9: Oh, I'd say Super Bowl.
6: Interesting.
9: But I don't think they're far off from either.
11: And real quick to Canty's point, so Dak Prescott spoke to Jory Epstein, who writes for Yahoo Sports, and he even said that this year, like, there's been a different Jerry. Like, you know, he's talked the big game of, like, going out and adding to the team, but this year he's, like, he's actually gone out and done that. And, like, so there's a different Jerry, and he's
6: like,
11: are
6: you speculating something, though, Nuno?
11: No, he said, I don't know if it's because of age or whatever it is.
6: Can I ask you then this?
11: Go ahead.
6: Are you going to, reckless speculation, let me preface it with that. Are you in your head playing out the scenario, wondering who's running the Cowboys right now?
11: No, I think it's what Canty said a couple weeks ago. Jerry believes this team can actually win a Super Bowl or get to a Super Bowl, whatever. And he's not the show. Like, he's not like, hey, focus on me because my team's not going to be any good. He's like, no, focus on this team. Let's get this team as good as they possibly can on paper and see what happens, and let me not be the distraction. Like, Canty, you could tell us better than anyone, but it feels like Jerry is the, hey, like, let me be the story, knowing that the on-the-field product isn't going to be as good.
9: 1,000%. It's all about being able to have an entertainment product. And last few years, Jerry has realized he's got to be the entertainment, because what they're seeing on the field is not going to be entertaining in the way of wins. Now he's got a team that can provide entertainment in the way of wins.
6: I'm fascinated by this, because the last time that it felt this way, exactly this way, it was probably when you were there with Parcells. And
9: yeah.
6: Parcells' presence would lead him to say, all right, I can't do this better than him. What is it about this team?
9: No, it's not even that.
6: It's not?
9: No, it's not that. When Bill Parcells was there, who do you think the reporters wanted to talk to? Bill Parcells or Jerry Jones?
6: But what's different now? They still would,
9: because it's Bill Parcells. He's a Hall of Fame coach.
6: I know that. What I'm saying to you is, who's taking that attention away from Jerry now then? He just has to make himself not available?
9: No, it's not that somebody's taking the attention away from him. It's that Jerry is satisfied with letting the attention and the focus be on the product on the field and not on him, because he thinks the product on the field is good enough.
6: Here's Dak's quote per Yahoo. This is as urgent as I've ever felt, Jerry. Dak Prescott told Yahoo Sports during a sit-down interview on Monday. Sure, there's times he said it, and that we've looked up and he hadn't done much in free agency or this, that, the other thing. But starting from free agency, they started doing things that they hadn't done. And kudos to head coach Brian Schottenheimer and vice president of player personnel Will McClay and the whole team. But it's also Jerry making that decision of being aggressive and trying to go out there and get what he wants. It definitely feels different. End quote. I would just say, being aggressive can work two ways. Being aggressive can be the Rams going out there and getting Myles Garrett. Mm-hmm. Being aggressive can also be locking up Quinnen Williams ahead of time, making sure that there's no drama with George Pickens by saying to him, clearly, we're not going to give you the contract extension now, but we are comfortable with you on the franchise tag. Are you comfortable with that? Aggressive can be worked many different ways. The Cowboys' level of aggressiveness this year is just to do things to eliminate the drama,
9: yeah,
6: which they have done. All right. You know what? They went against us here with these behind-the-scenes videos,
9: mm-hmm,
6: right, without us knowing. time we take them down.
9: All right.
6: Who said it? Next, we're on Sportsmanlike, presented by Progressive Insurance.
12: 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And Aaron Rodgers said what about preseason football? 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
0: This is Who Said It?
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6: I want to pummel them, too.
7: Destroy them. Big. I'm with it.
4: They've come at us a lot of different ways here. Along with Chris Canty, Evan Cohen with you. We are on Sportsmanlike here on ESPN Radio, ESPNU. 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Smalls is going to join us in a half hour.
3: All right.
4: By way of the phone, I believe, because she is going to be en route to the first pitch today, Cardinals and Phillies, on a day where we have discussed Kyler Murray being named starting quarterback of the Minnesota Vikings, amongst many other things, including salespeople, muffins, breakfast bars on the lip, and youth sports. The obvious show. We go head-to-head, CC and I, against Vegas East, our producers, Javante and Nuno and Cam and Pat. They play five pieces of audio, supposed to be topical, over the last week in sports or so, as well as maybe some context clue, vocal clues, etc. We have to identify the clips that they are playing head-to-head.
3: Canty and the Muffin Man, let's go.
4: Adam, too, laughing at me? Jeez. All right, let's go.
8: I think it's the on-field portion, like, speaks for itself. This is a great player. The off-field portion is also significant, and just because of his connection, you know, with his teammates and how he interacts with them. So, like I said, on and off the field, this is significant for us.
4: Stephen Jones talking about Quinnen Williams. I'm pretty sure I read that quote, but we never
3: played again. That quote.
8: I think it's the on-field portion, like, speaks for itself. This is a great player.
4: Shoddy?
8: The off-field portion is also significant, and just because of his connection, you know, with his teammates and how he interacts with them. So, like I said, on and off the field, this is significant.
3: I know that's not Stephen Jones. That's Shoddy.
4: Sounds like Dan Quinn, maybe, about Jaden. But if you want to go, all right, let's go. Brian Schottenheimer about Quinnen Williams' contract extension, 3 years, over $100 million.
1: That's Dan Quinn. Talking about losing Laremy Tunsil and what that means for the team.
4: I can't blame you because I first went there, but that's frustrating because we... Now, I didn't have the right context, but it wouldn't... The context is not the game.
3: Yeah. Okay.
4: Off to a bad start. All right. All right, 1-0, you guys.
9: Out of the blue is probably a generous term. So as a head coach, I still call the plays and coordinate the offense. So I was sitting at my desk doing some fall camp preparation and, you know, scripted some plays for practice and got a knock on the door, and Dr. Goodrich and Matt Podorf from our administration sat down and set a piece of paper on the desk and kind of detailed their thought process.
4: Joe
9: for this
4: Moorhead,
9: promotion.
4: Head coach Akron.
9: And,
3: Nice, nice.
1: Nicely done. That was on Amber and Ian last week.
4: That when are they giving out, by the way, the winner?
3: The winner, yeah.
4: It's got to be soon,
3: exactly.
4: Right? Good answer.
1: I don't
4: okay.
1: know.
4: That's
1: well,
4: for the,
1: from us
4: that's for the
1: answer.
4: Akron promotion. Brilliant promotion. We had the AD on, Dr. Goodrich, last week. Go back on the podcast and listen because he
3: was
4: awesome.
3: Guys brought it back up, there was clearly going to be the follow-up.
4: That's a great point. That's a great job.
1: Well, how come you guys didn't do any follow-up yourselves?
4: We didn't know it was coming.
1: You were the ones who were like, announce it on our show. You said that, not us.
4: Well, we know it's not happening.
1: Well,
4: so.
1: Clearly.
4: Well, it should have happened. So they're giving out the... first drive to a fan that wins by way of the season ticket raffle. Okay, next one.
10: Drew, you're the best player that I've ever played against. Your process, anticipation, that dang cadence that you have, I can still hear it. It's something that I'll keep with me forever.
3: Luke Kuechly,
4: Carolina Panthers, Hall of Famer. Nice job, CC. Nice job. Talking about Drew Brees, obviously, Hall of Fame weekend. You know, Kuechly did not play long in the NFL.
3: And no, very but young. He was great, though.
4: I know, but that... In a way, does that speak more volumes that it's not the compiler? And I'm not knocking a compiler.
3: Yeah, the brilliance that they had
4: like
3: was enough
4: Terrell
3: to stand
4: Davis
3: on its own.
4: Thing.
3: Terrell Davis, HC, yeah. There's something to be said about it. If you can play less than a decade and you had a Hall of Fame career in the NFL,
4: and
3: you
4: nobody argued it.
3: You were a football playing Jesse.
4: Right.
3: There's no argument to be made that Luke doesn't belong, just like there's no argument to be made that TD doesn't belong.
4: 2-1 us. Next one.
11: You know, I'm 34 years old. It's my 13th year in the league. I'm exactly where I want to be. You know, coming back here in the offseason was the best decision I ever made. I'm so grateful for the city of Minneapolis for just loving me the way that they do through everything, the trials, tribulations, good games, bad games. I've gone 0-7, 0-8. You know what I mean? But then you know, have moments like this, and they're right there, and they're the first ones, like, chanting your name.
4: Minnesota Lynx.
3: Yes.
4: just
3: they said the scoring. She dropped 40. Oh boy, who was that? Oh, come on. Come on, Ev.
4: Wait, come on, me?
3: Yes, yes, yes.
4: It's a terrible job by us.
3: Not Chelsea Gray. Who is it?
1: No answer.
3: I have no answer.
4: Go ahead.
3: Who is it?
1: 43 points on August 9th. 10 three-pointers to set the record. Kayla McBride on the Lynx.
4: Bad job, Bass. On us. 2-2. I really don't want to lose today. Last one.
5: I mean, it's cool. Like, definitely an honor. You know, Shaq was saying most guys don't get there in the season. So, it's cool. But I think there's bigger miles to go for. So, you know, that's what we're looking for.
3: I couldn't hear it. Can you play it again?
5: I mean, it's cool. Like, definitely an honor. You know, Shaq was saying most guys don't get there in the season. So, it's cool. But I think there's bigger miles to go for. So, you know, that's what we're looking for.
4: I'm having a really hard
3: Vegas
4: time.
3: East, do y'all have a backup clip? Because I can't hear it.
4: Neither can I. Or just transcribe it?
3: Yeah.
4: Did you guys transcribe it in advance? That's not. Can you just say there was a middle part? Sean, is that what the person said?
5: I mean, it's cool. Like, definitely an honor. You know, Shaq was saying most guys don't get there in the season, so it's cool. But I think there's bigger miles to go for. So, you know, that's what we're looking for.
4: I can't hear the middle part. Use your words, please, Vegas East. You're allowed to speak.
3: Yeah, I don't. There's got to be a backup clip.
1: It's cool. It's a cool accomplishment. Most guys don't get there in a season, but there are bigger things to go for.
3: It's cool. Most guys don't get there in a season, but there are bigger things.
4: Miz? Strikeouts?
3: I could roll with that.
4: Did he have
3: 200 strikeouts? Yeah. I could get with that.
4: Is there anybody else that had a season-long accomplishment in men's sports over the last couple of days? It would have to be baseball. I guess it could be soccer. MLS is going on, but I don't know of anything.
3: Yeah, I would say the Miz getting the 200 strikeouts because that just happened.
4: Jacob Mizorowski, Milwaukee Brewers. Oh, we did it!
3: Great pull.
7: Yeah, did you, though?
4: We couldn't hear it.
3: Everybody couldn't speak.
7: I mean, it's a very clear clip. Cam didn't even say anything different than what you could hear in the clip.
4: That's not
7: true. We also played an extra time after the
1: time.
7: Nicely
1: done. You won.
7: Congratulations.
4: No way. Pat, that is...
3: Pat, congratulations. You can hear the clip, though.
7: You can hear the clip perfectly fine. You can hear exactly what Cam just said. Listen.
5: I mean, it's cool. Like, definitely an honor, you know. Shaq was saying most guys don't get there in the season, so...
3: I can't hear that.
4: Who's Sean? I hear Sean. That's the only thing I hear.
5: To go for, so...
7: That's not even the part that Cam didn't even say that part. You got it right still. So congratulations on your under protest win.
3: How is that under protest?
4: I am so in disagreement with you on
1: this,
4: Pat.
1: I'm not personally protesting it, but I like that Pat is.
3: Okay.
7: Oh, no, I'm protesting. That's ridiculous.
12: No protest for me.
7: You
12: no
7: can't
12: protest.
7: Celebrate like
4: at
7: that.
4: At EBCO Radio, EVCO Radio, can people tell us, did you hear that clip?
3: Oh, I didn't hear anything in the middle of that clip.
7: We can't hear it all. We didn't play it again. We can't hear it.
3: It sounds like a guy was talking underwater, Pat.
4: It's like, hey, you know, it's a great accomplishment. I'm happy to have it this year.
3: Yeah, right?
4: What was the middle part? We didn't know what the middle part was.
7: You guys are focusing on one word that you're like, well, we can't hear any of it. We can't hear
4: the
7: clip.
4: The point of the game is it's like a 10-second clip. Every word matters in this clip.
7: You need Cam to translate it. Under protest. Ridiculous win by you. Congratulations on your fraud win.
4: Play clips that are clear that we can hear.
3: Pat is just salty that they lost.
7: You could hear the whole clip.
3: Pat is salty that they lost. Pat's a sore loser.
4: Yeah, why are you so upset about this, Pat?
7: You tell me, Muffin Man.
12: Also, real quick, August 19th is the date for the Akron Zips to announce the winner of the offensive coordinator for a drive.
3: Nice.
4: Here on Unsportsmanlike?
12: Well, we'll see. Let's work on it.
4: Who are you saying that to? Wouldn't that be you?
3: Right.
12: Let's see.
1: He's working on it.
4: Okay.
7: Sorry, I couldn't hear Nuno.
4: You're a sore loser today.
7: You guys defrauded us today.
4: You're the sore loser.
7: Defrauded us.
4: We won. 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
1: We are Unsportsmanlike here on ESPN Radio. ESPN, you. We are presented by Progressive Insurance, along with Chris Canty, Evan Cohen, with you. Before we get to our next guest in a second here, she's a Hall of Famer, Nancy Lieberman. I just want to point out one thing. If you were just with us, we just played Who Said It?
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1: 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Pat Costello is getting destroyed, rightfully because everyone said they can't hear the clip.
2: I feel vindicated.
1: 100%. We're an audio-based medium, and when the audience can't hear audio, there's a problem. Just saying.
3: Well, they don't have headphones. You guys have headphones. Easier to hear through those.
1: Really? That's what we're going to do? Pat wants out of this. Anyway, joining us now, she is a Hall of Famer. She is the coach, Dallas Power, Big Three playoffs, semifinals in Dallas next Saturday, August 15th. She is Nancy Lieberman joining us here on Unsportsmanlike, presented by Progressive Insurance. Nancy, thank you so much for joining us. You know, as I was thinking about introducing you, I was wondering this. Does it ever get old introducing you as a Hall of Famer? Like, do you ever get sick of someone saying that?
4: It's one of the greatest blessings you could ever have as an athlete. You give so much to the game, and then the game says thank you to you. There's not a day that I don't pinch myself. Look, I was a poor kid growing up in New York in the 60s and 70s. What's the chances that I would have been a Hall of Famer or an Olympian or coaching in men's pro sports or finally getting on, you know, a podcast or a show like this with Chris Canty? I mean, think about it. Who would have thought? Chris, you were here in, I think it was 2005, right?
2: Yeah, that's right.
4: I played ball with all your brothers, from Witten to Tony Romo. Mm-hmm. Actually, he's the best player, a football player, basketball player that I have ever played with. And we had an incident playing with Mike Irvin and Junior Spivey and Torrey Hunter, Dion, where I was his teammate, and he threw a pass to me and through traffic. And it went through my hands and it went out of bounds. And it was point game. And he starts yelling, "Why didn't you catch the ball?" And you know me, I went, "Why didn't you catch the snap?"
1: Oh, my God.
2: Love it. Love it. That is the clapback of all clapbacks.
1: Wait, how do we go on from this? You just mic dropped. We're great. 1 minute into this, Nancy. It's you just mic dropped. That was amazing. Great. That was amazing.
4: You know, I had to flex on him. Because, and it's funny, when we were walking outside after, he goes, everybody's been petrified to say something. And Tony and I are great friends. And I have an issue with my filter. But I'm working on it.
1: Don't work on it for the next 10 minutes.
2: Not when you're on our show.
1: Yeah.
2: Absolutely not. Coach, I do want to ask you about the WNBA. Last night, Fever coach Stephanie White gave an impassioned plea about trying to keep folks outside of the W from stirring controversy or some of the things that have come up in recent days and weeks. I'm curious to know what your perspective is on what the WNBA is experiencing right now, and certainly with all of the controversy around the Indiana Fever.
4: Well, I first of all, the Fever are in fourth place, and they have a chance to win a championship. So on the court, as a coach, you wanted to be on the court. But let's face it, I've been a part of the W for 30 years, from the inaugural season playing to coaching the second year. We have been a very political-minded group. I mean, we have women, we have opinions, and not afraid to share our opinions. And I'm of the ilk that if you have something to say, say it. I don't have a problem. I might not agree with you on everything, but you have the right to share how you feel because they're your feelings. And, you know, I think we have gotten overly aggressive. I think the coaches don't know what to do, you know, because you're trying to, and you guys know this, you got to have your locker room, but you have to have your opinion. And, you know, today's athletes are just a little bit different than we are. It's just the evolution of the game. And they expect you to have their back. So I think Stephanie was in a real tough situation. You know, she's been hit with a lot of stuff, from trans athletes to what Dejanay did. Look, Dejanay is just like freaking Charles Oakley.
2: Yeah.
4: Alonzo Mourning. I mean, this is not new. Remember the Jordan rules? It happens. I'm not quite sure she needs to go in the locker room under white privilege. I think she was misguided in that. And sometimes you should leave your phone alone when you're emotional, right? Because you'll never get the results you're looking for. She made a tough foul. It's going to happen again in the future. But we all have a, you know, DNA. I always say, you know, KYP, know your personnel. If you're going in for a layup, she's taking you down. So just know it. I remember Kobe going in for a layup, and he knew, I forget the player who was chasing, and he went up and he took his off arm and swapped him, you know, right in the mouth. I don't think that player chased Kobe to the rim anymore.
1: Mm. We're talking with Hall of Famer Nancy Lieberman here on Unsportsmanlike on ESPN Radio, ESPNU. 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She's coaching Big Three Dallas Power semifinals in Dallas next Saturday, August 15th. We do want to get to that for sure. Just one follow-up on the WNBA. And you said a lot there. I want you to just finish this sentence for me. Right now in 2026, the WNBA is?
4: Evolving.
1: Explain.
4: You want more than one word? Look, you.
1: Wait, no. It's my fault.
4: I went to hang banners. I didn't even know we had a library. Okay. I did what I had to do. And, you know, I'm only messing around. I'm highly sarcastic, but it's evolving. You know, sometimes we're evolving economically. That's a whole nother story. And I'm really proud, by the way, of the league, and virtually everybody in the league is a millionaire or beyond, will be with this new contract and CBA. So I'm super happy for them. And we're going to continue to get better. We're not perfect by any means.
2: And Coach, along those lines, I mean, you talked about the difficulty that coaches and organizations have with empowering players to have an opinion, but also making sure that everyone comes together in the locker room with a team first agenda. I'm curious, when you zoom out and look at the macro with the W, what are some of the things that leadership is doing or should be doing in terms of everybody in the league making sure that the focus is on the basketball and not creating controversies that could potentially interrupt the progress that we've seen with the WNBA and women's sports as a whole?
4: Well, you're not going to win that battle. We're too far. The genie's out of the bottle. I mean, there's social media, which is a curse and a blessing at the same time. And it has just created a lot of firestorms because, as Madonna once said, you know, everybody has opinion, and apparently we're all entitled to it. Nobody knows my career. Nobody knows what it feels like, you know, to play until I was 50 in the WNBA or not have a lead. Nobody knows what it's like to stand there and shoot a foul shot in the Olympic. My players do, you know. I mean, Chris, you know what it's like, the pressures of actually trying to perform, because people want your job. Same thing with coaching. There's very limited jobs in this world to what we've been able to do. I do think that the, and I can't speak for leadership. I won't speak for Adam. I won't speak for Kathy. I'll just say we're going to evolve. We're going to realize that we got to stay out of each other's pocketbooks like men have for years. All right, you can validate me that we don't get in our guys' money.
2: Nope, we don't do that.
4: And this is new to us. It's new to us. I mean, I was an unpaid pioneer. I had to make my money the good old-fashioned hard way. And it's okay. And once everybody starts getting, you know, kind of seen and heard and paid, it's a lot of things are going to change. And we're not going to be nitpicking on who got to shoot first, or who's shooting from the logo, and I'm going to say it, Asia Wilson is the best basketball player in the world. There's nobody close to that, and that won't change my mind. Does she move the needle on TV as much as Caitlin Clark moves the needle? Probably not. I'm sorry. It's just go do the ratings. Mm-hmm. But it doesn't diminish what a great human being she is. I mean, she's one of the finest people. Forget her stats. Ask anybody who knows Asia Wilson. They'll tell you she's the first one buying the birthday cake for somebody. If somebody's not feeling well, she's there. She's checking on you. That's just the DNA of who she is. And the fact that she's this enormous talent worldwide, it's okay. More players are getting eyeballs on them. Michael Jordan changed the economics of the NBA, the CBA, collective bargaining. Putting people in the seats, which, you know, sponsorships, TV ratings equaled more money. Tiger did that in the early 90s. What are you going to do? Beat up everybody who, you know, gets a little bit more shine? And I'm friends with Caitlin. I told her I was you in the 80s and 90s. Mm-hmm. People thought I was the best player in the world. Mm-hmm. I had 99.9% of the pie. People were jealous of me. People were envious of me. But here I am. And I want to let them know that I care. She cares. Asia cares. Fee cares. Stewie cares. There's, oh my gosh, Olivia Miles. Are you kidding me? There's so much good to talk about in this league. It's fabulous. And if I'm not jealous, don't be jealous. I celebrate you. I don't tolerate you as today's players because I think you're dope. I think it's amazing what's going on in our sport right now, in women's athletics right now.
1: Nancy Lieberman doing an amazing job with us. Hall of Famer, of course. Head coach, 7-1, top seed, Dallas Power, Big Three, premier global professional 3-on-3 basketball league. They begin their quest for a second Big Three title when they face the reigning champion, Miami 305, playoff game, semifinal on Saturday, American Airlines Center, noon Eastern on CBS. Let's walk through your journey with the Big Three, because you were an assistant coach with the Sacramento Kings in the NBA. You then, I assume, get some sort of call or connection with Ice Cube, who owns a league, and now you're insanely successful as the head coach of Dallas. Walk us through this as you left the Kings to come here now.
4: Well, you just gave me chills because Ice Cube is one of the most incredible human beings I've ever been around, and it's every day it's an honor and a privilege to work for him. And so I was coaching with the Sacramento Kings, and my mom got sick, and she was down in Miami. And it's that moment in life where it's either like fame and money and opportunity, right? We talk about faith, family, and then job. And my mom had nothing. You know, we were poor. And I went into Vlade Divac's office, my GM, and I said, Vlade, I got to be with my mom. You know, she's 88. She's sick. And he goes, Nancy, you go. You go. No regrets. And he's smiling. I'm like, what?
1: By the way, for those on the radio side, I have to interrupt Nancy. She's doing the fake cigarette thing that Vlade Divac has been known for. But go ahead.
4: And then he's like, Peja, come here. Come here. Tell her no regrets. So they're so sweet. And I forever love these guys. So I stepped down after summer league. So I didn't know if I would ever get a chance to coach again. It's very competitive, right? You step away. Sometimes they forget you. This is a true story. I'm sitting in my house here in Dallas. I'm watching the NCAA tournament men. I'm watching Straight Outta Compton. I'm going back and forth. And my phone rings, and it's restricted. And I'm like, I ain't picking that up. And then I'm a female that has FOMO. So I slide my phone, and I go straight New York, Chris, Bronx, Far Rockaway. I go, yo. And the person goes, yo. I said, yo, you called me. And he goes, yo, is Nancy there? I said, who is this? I went so New York in my tone. And he goes, this is Ice Cube. And I said, oh, I'm so sorry. Do I call you Mr. Ice? Do I call you Mr. Cube? And then he says, look, I'm sitting in a room with people who are primarily look like me. I'd love for you to be a coach. I know what happened to your mom. I know you want to be with her. And he says, you know, we'd love for you to coach in this league. And, you know, I think he said be the first female head coach in a men's pro league. And I said, sir, are you trying to check a box? Don't you hate that as a minority? Okay, got white chick, got black person. I don't like that. And he went, no, I think you can win. And I said, well, I appreciate you saying that. That means something to me. And he says, tell your agent you'll be the highest paid coach in the league. Whatever Dr. J, Gervin, Rick Mahorn, Rick Barry, Michael Cooper, Gary Payton make, you will make. And I said, sir, nobody's ever said that to me. And the next day we got on the phone with everybody and I accepted the job. If nobody gives you an opportunity as a minority, as a woman, as a black woman, as a black man, if you don't get an opportunity, you can't show what you can do. And I'm a minimalist. You can hire me. If I don't do the job, you can fire me. Fire my ass. I don't care. So my job was to make sure that I over exceeded for this man's confidence in me. And we won the championship that year. I asked my guys in the locker room, Katino Mobley, Corey Maggette, my MVP, Big Baby Davis, Birdman, Quentin Richardson. Guys, I know a lot of you have made $100 million or so. Who's won a championship? Birdman won two with Miami, and Baby won one with Rondo. I believe it was 2009. With everything that Corey Maggette, who's epic, has done, and Q Rich and Catino, they not even in Biddy Ball. And I wanted their kids to see what their daddy did. They gave them generational wealth. They sacrificed for years. I see it differently. These guys retire after 14, 15 years, and they're the odd man out in the family. And there's mental health, and there's anxiety, there's depression. It's like people who come back from war, and they're trying to fit in while mom's got the house locked down and the schedules. So I'm not just coaching you. I'm helping you as a man find your place in this society with your children. That was really important to me. Mm. I know I might have digressed on this.
1: No, no, you answered it. You answered it perfectly, because this is, and I hate to do this because we are running out of time, but you answered it perfectly. Your journey to the big three and obviously going for another championship and what you've done for so many other people. I hate to cut it short. I do apologize. Nancy, thank you so much for the time and the laughs also. The inspiration and the laughs. Nancy Lieberman, Hall of Famer. We appreciate it. Big three coming up this weekend on CBS. We're on Sportsmanlike, presented by Progressive Insurance.
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1: Of the night.
3: All right, we got the rubber match between the Fields and the Cards with Michelle Smallman throwing out the first pitch. I think it's going to be a good first pitch for her. Unfortunately, the rest of it's going to be downhill. We're taking the Phillies on the money line. It's $100 with a total payout of $163. That is the play of the day.
4: The aforementioned Phillies and Cardinals, 2:15 p.m. Eastern, ESPN Unlimited MLB TV. Throwing out the first pitch is Michelle Smallman, and joining us live from St. Louis right now is Smalls. Are you nervous?
5: Good morning, guys. I'm not nervous, actually. I've been practicing. I went out yesterday to just put the cherry on top of the practice. Threw with my dad. He was pleasantly surprised. He was like, I didn't think that you would be so accurate. So having done that yesterday, gotten my nerves out, and having my dad have faith in me, I feel pretty good this morning.
4: Yeah, that's the same as throwing in front of like 30,000, 40,000 with everybody you know and people buying suites to be there with
3: hometown
4: you.
3: Station, same, getting a suite. That's yeah, big, same, I'm telling
4: same
3: you.
4: Same exact scenario, Smalls.
5: What'd you say, F? You cut out, sorry.
4: I don't know if she's being serious or
3: no,
4: not.
3: No, she's not. She's being sarcastic.
5: Whatever. Do you guys not have faith that I can get this done today?
3: I do. I have faith in you, Smalls. There's a lot of pressure. There's a lot riding on this. Now, you damn well better go out there and execute because you double bounced the first time you did a first pitch in Milwaukee.

0: feel good too.
1: Okay, so it's not, there was talk, a lot of buzz, Buster Only I Know reported, Jeff Passan as well, that Yadier Molina was in the mix. That is that not happening?
0: I don't know for sure. I won't know until I get to the field, but I'm not sure if he's going to be there today or not. But I will report back as soon as I find out who the catcher will be.
2: So what is the plan once you execute the first pitch? How are you going to enjoy the game day experience against Cam Pratt and Pat Costello's Phils that are in town visiting?
0: Yeah, didn't love you taking the Phillies on the money line, CC. I thought you'd have more faith in the Cardinals after I absolutely nailed the first pitch. But the plan
2: it can't all be good for you, Smalls. It can't all be good for you.
0: That's true. It is me. It is Michelle Fallman. Not everything can go right. But I'm going to enjoy the day with all my friends and family. You guys, everyone I know is coming to this today. My entire family is going to be there. I have friends from every stage of my life that are going to be there, including friends flying in from New York. I heard you guys mention my entire hometown station, 101 ESPN, is going to be there too. My former co-host, Randy Carricker, is going to be there. So I'm just going to have a great day drinking an Anheuser-Busch product, a local product at Busch Stadium, with everyone I know and love that's there to cheer me on.
1: Wait, before or after the pitch? We only have 30 seconds. Before or after the pitch, you're going to have that drink?
0: After.
1: Okay, all right, I'm just saying.
0: Make sure that we are 100% clear-minded, although maybe it'll help.
2: I was thinking the same thing.
1: She's really going to be Fallman at that point. Well, Smalls, best of luck today. Obviously, a huge accomplishment getting the opportunity to throw the ball to home plate.
3: Wow. Evan doesn't believe in you.
2: Wow. Bad guy.
0: Well, thank
2: Evan
0: you
2: Cohen.
0: For your support, everyone but Evan Cohen. I appreciate all of you guys but Evan.
1: All right, Fallman. Good luck. Oh, they had to show the muffin. You didn't have to show the muffin on TV.
2: You're being an all-time bad guy.
1: Oh, good. Though. No, now they're showing you scarfing down the breakfast
2: bar,
1: too.
2: Well, you're the one that's being a bad teammate to Smallman, though. Roll the ball to home plate.
3: You deserve it, Muffin Man.
4: Also, one looks normal, one doesn't.
1: One what?
4: One looks normal, and the other one doesn't.
1: What? What a shot at Smalls. We are on to Thursday. We're on Sportsmanlike, presented by Progressive.
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0: Who's next? How soon can we see some of the best and brightest young players around the league? It's the Golics here on ESPN Radio, the ESPN app, and SiriusXM Channel 80. 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Plenty to get to today. Mike Tannenbaum going to join us. Heather Dinich in hour number two as college chaos reigns supreme heading into the season. But, Dad, we do have the news. As we mentioned, there's a few quarterback competitions that have been going on around NFL training camps as we roll into the first weekend of preseason games and potentially get a look at some of these various ones. There will be no more questions asked or needed to be answered in Minnesota, where Kyler Murray named the starting quarterback by head coach Kevin O'Connell yesterday. That competition with him and J.J. McCarthy went the way that I believe most people expected it to. Once you invited Kyler Murray in, coming in and playing on a minimum deal after his time in Arizona was up, knowing the failings of J.J. McCarthy last year, was there any part of this result that stunned you, or were you in that group that thought this was the inevitable result?
1: No, I thought Kyler would inevitably be the starter, but I thought it would go through some preseason games, much like in really the only true battle going on is in Cleveland. In Atlanta, you got injured quarterbacks, right, trying to get back on the field. The true splitting of time is going on in Cleveland, and I thought, like in Cleveland, where each is going to get a preseason start and they're going to continue with that competition, I thought, while I thought Kyler would win it, I thought it would go into the preseason games. This just tells me it wasn't much of a competition.
0: Right.
1: Because it's not a money thing. It's not like they're paying Kyler Murray $40 million and they're like, we got to play the guy, we're paying the money. He's making $1.3 million with Minnesota. Arizona is picking up the other $35 million. And this is truly, I mean, Kyler Murray is truly in a show me year. Because as part of the deal, he cannot be franchise tagged.
0: Yes.
1: So he can be, and it's a 1 year deal. So he is a absolute true free agent after this year, which quite honestly, and now Minnesota will get a crack at him, but Minnesota can't tag him, so he's up to the highest bidder if he has a good year. So Minnesota isn't even sure of the future of their quarterback position, quite honestly, because we don't know where J.J. McCarthy is. Listen, Mike, you and I both raised an eyebrow that J.J. McCarthy was taken as high as he was in the draft. We did not think that should have happened. And he has struggled, both with injury, which isn't his fault, and with accuracy problems and obviously overall quarterbacking problems. He has struggled. He's in his third year. He's had opportunity. So you wonder, quite honestly, Kyler's fine. He's starting. You wonder now mentally where J.J. McCarthy is, because it has been a struggle for him since being, the 10th overall pick. So you wonder how he's going to react mentally.
0: Yeah, missed his rookie season due to injury, came back last year with a lot of mixed bag results, NFC Player of the Week early on in the season, and then eventually gave way to a year that was up and down enough to invite this kind of competition in the offseason. I want to start with the Kyler Murray of it all, Dad, because I was reading a piece by Tyler Dunn in his site Go Long, and it talked about Kyler Murray's background, which I think bears repeating at this point. Like, this is one of the first times coming into this that Kyler Murray has failed, meaning the Arizona tenure going the way it did. He was a three-time state champion and is lauded as one of the greatest high school football players in Texas high school football history, was the number one pick in the NFL draft, was the ninth pick in the MLB draft. Everything came easy to this guy for a while, so this is an interesting new proving ground for him, to your point, with the financial incentive on the other side of this. Going back to the initial fit, now that we know, what are you most excited to see, or do you need to see, with his fit and Kevin O'Connell's offense to feel like we can tap back into that guy that was the number one overall pick and the darling for so long?
1: Well, it's certainly going to be a little different, right? He's going to be under center a little more, which quite honestly can only help a quarterback, but you also have to learn when you're under center that you're going to have your, and play action, you're going to have your back to the defense. Where in shotgun, you don't. You always have your eyes forward. Under center, fading back, play action, your back is to the defense. So then you have to spin your head around and instantly recognize. So that's going to be something new for him, as Kevin O'Connell is going to go a little more under center, as we're kind of seeing around the league a little bit more, because it helps play action pass so much. But he's a guy, listen, through his career, he's averaged 60% completion He's had in the 20s of touchdowns, what, four times? Though four times he's been in double digit of interceptions. We know that he could run, went through the injuries, obviously, last year and playing just five games. So I'm just going to need, listen, Kevin O'Connell is thought of as a quarterback whisperer, right? So if Kyler Murray, I'm sure that maybe went into his thought process also that he could be the starter in Minnesota over J.J. McCarthy. But to work with a guy like Kevin O'Connor, you know, O'Connell, look at what it did for Sam Darnold before he went to Seattle. I mean, this everything is pointing up for Kyler Murray now. You have an all-timer in Justin Jefferson at wide receiver. So if you can't make it here, I mean, then there's question marks of where you can make it.
0: Yeah, well, I mean, I think that kind of goes for him and for Kevin O'Connell, right? It's the Golics here on ESPN Radio, Mike Golic Jr., Mike Golic Sr. Kevin O'Connell came in well-lauded, well-liked. A lot of the sound bites that came out, the answers that he get, he's an easy guy to root for and believe in based on what we saw with Kirk Cousins, with Sam Darnold, guys who were veteran players and able to do this. And now it's also, I think, on him. This is a bet on both sides. Hey, was the J.J. McCarthy thing just an outlier and a bad eval by them, right? Injury certainly didn't help the situation early, but hey, we got this one wrong, and bringing along a young guy, different than having a veteran like Kirk Cousins, having Sam Darnold, who was a veteran, and it kind of started to go through that rehabilitation process in San Francisco the year prior as a backup. It's going to be a fascinating give and take on both sides with that. As far as the future with J.J. McCarthy as well, because again, now we wait and see with Kyler Murray. And to your point, it'll be better and more consistent weapons in Minnesota than what he had at the end of his time in Arizona. So much about the situation feels more stable, so I'm with you. If not now, then when for Kyler Murray? When and where might be the question now for J.J. McCarthy. Here was Vikings head coach Kevin O'Connell at their presser yesterday talking about J.J.'s future with the team.
2: He's still a guy that's only played 10 games. He's shown improvement off of last year. You know, even in this training camp with the work he's put in and his comfort level just growing a little bit day in and day out. I'm still very excited to continue to, you know, get to work with him every single day, coach him. And as he knows, he's holding the pen on his story, and we're going to support him and try to just help him continue to improve as a young player at the, you know, the most difficult position in sports. And you know, he's got to also understand this isn't just a long-term mindset, which we want to have always for a player his caliber and a young player like him, but it could be an immediate response needed. And you know, JJ's the kind of guy that'll be ready to rock and roll. I know that.
0: It's a difficult situation that JJ now finds himself in, Dad. And listen, all of the nine stuff and the persona that became the butt of a lot of jokes based on a style of play ultimately gives way to a player that, like he said, still only has 10 starts under his belt. But much like we've seen with some other quarterbacks recently, Anthony Richardson in Indianapolis and others, having that lack of experience at a position that needs a lot of it becomes dicey. Is there a team you look around in the NFL right now that you think, given their quarterback situation, either now or going into the future, that you think it'd be worth a call? Like someone would pick up the phone and actually dial the Vikings and see if they're willing to come up off JJ.
1: Somebody, he'll be worth a call to someone because he's a 10th pick in the first round. He's for a while, he's always going to get a chance. He's not, if he goes to another team, he's not going to that team as a starter, right? He's going to that team as someone to compete for a starting job. But unfortunately, I don't know how much interest there's going to be, especially with this next group of quarterbacks that are coming out now.
0: Right.
1: It's a finite number of quarterbacks that can only go to so many teams, and more teams will need a better quarterback. I say quarterback room, not a starting quarterback, because J.J. McCarthy's not a starting quarterback. He hasn't proven to be a consistent starting quarterback, and he's going to go into year three. Now, he's still on a favorable contract. And, I mean, their quarterback position on a contract is phenomenal, with Kyler Murray only making 1.3, J.J. McCarthy on a rookie contract. So they have no issues with a heavy cap hit at the quarterback position. The year three of the offseason for the first round is you can renegotiate. They're not going to renegotiate with J.J. McCarthy. He's not going to get his fifth option picked up at the end of this year. It's just all not going to happen. The biggest question is, he is now, I think, put into the Anthony Richardson category. Will he be there during the year? or will he be gone, whether by trade or by release? I mean, you look at Minnesota, they have Carson Wentz, and they have Max Brosmer as the next quarterbacks. Obviously, Wentz has been in the league a long, long time. So does J.J. McCarthy even stay on as the backup? Or do you try and get something for him? But I don't know what team is going to make a move for him. He's in a tough spot. He's in a very, very tough spot. But being a first rounder, he is, for a while, he is going to get chances at places.
0: Yeah, the perception just feels different with him. Like, even with Anthony Richardson, you can sell me on the physical gifts. I don't know exactly what the sell is for J.J. McCarthy. But again, some of this is confirming priors. Like you said, coming out of the draft, I was only but so sold on him, especially as a first rounder in the gap where he went. There was obviously a stretch where Jim Harbaugh was trying to do the thing a coach does and sell him as the best quarterback in that draft class that we knew then probably wasn't true and certainly now know is the case. The team to keep an eye on, I think, would be Pittsburgh, just because you've got aging Aaron Rodgers in his last year. And like we've seen with them historically, the Mike Tomlin moniker was they were always above 500, which puts you out of range of the good quarterbacks usually. They've got a quarterback room where they reportedly like Will Howard, some of the other guys in there, but would infusing a guy like that in there, if you're going to be out of the range of that upcoming quarterback class, make sense? We'll have to wait and see. So again, Kyler Murray, your starting quarterback in Minnesota. You mentioned a couple of the other battles right now. I want to zoom out across the rest of the NFL and look at a couple of these other ones and try and see, hey, do we have an inkling one way or another or a belief in any of these players? Cleveland, like you said, the true quarterback competition among the group. Deshaun Watson, Shedeur Sanders, Todd Monken has been pretty adamant about getting them split even reps, especially going into the preseason games. Do you have a sense ultimately for what way you think this one goes?
1: No, I don't. From the reports, Deshaun Watson struggled early, has been playing well later. Shedeur has been more consistent through. Listen, if it's close, you play Shedeur. You play Shedeur and you see what you have, because again, it doesn't look like it's going to be a very good team, right? So you want to find out, quite honestly, with Deshaun Watson. Now, he's obviously older and played longer. You know, he himself, while the contract was ridiculous, he himself, his mentality is he is playing for his next contract, being with Cleveland or with another team. Say what you want about his off-field. Again, I understand that. I'm just talking from the player's standpoint. He still feels he has an NFL career, and that's what he's playing for. And for the Cleveland Browns, they have to figure out if they have quarterback, right? Or if they're going to need to go into the draft with supposedly a quarterback-heavy draft next year to get one. So if it's close, I absolutely play Shedeur over Deshaun Watson.
0: That's why I worry, given the history of this franchise, that given the opportunity to do something that will embarrass their fans, they probably will. But if you are looking to be bad fast, it does seem like historically with this team, Deshaun Watson has been your best avenue to that. So I don't know or claim to know what the organizational goals are going into this year, but for the Browns to lose a lot of games and to maybe not feel great about it in the process, Deshaun Watson being your starter would seem like something that was more likely than not. But I'm with you. Shedeur Sanders makes enough sense from that standpoint of just doing your due diligence before I think what inevitably is going to happen gives way. Tua Tagovailoa, Michael Penix Jr. in Atlanta. Dad, I know you were high on Michael Penix
1: Yes.
0: Jr. Competing in 7-on-7 and other parts, not cleared for full 11-on-11. So Tua Tagovailoa, I think until further notice, would be the guy you expect
1: Yes.
0: to be the starter in week one. Alex Van Pelt, their quarterback coach, said that he believes that that Michael Penix Jr. is still doing enough to compete for that one spot right now, but that's really hard to actually buy and not take his lip service when the other guy is actually on the field taking the team reps.
1: Yeah, I mean, this is a whole new coaching staff, so there's no allegiance to Michael Penix at all, right? This is about best man wins, and Penix has a tough time getting on the field with injury. Tua had the back issue early, but he's been playing later, so I completely agree that it's going to be Tua. I was a Michael Penix fan. I love the way he throws the ball. I love his accuracy, but man, his list of injuries, and they are major injuries that he had in college, may just haunt him. And quite honestly, Tua, it's not like he's been Mr. Healthy either. Obviously with the hip coming into the league and then the concussion. So I think Atlanta Falcon fans, whoever's a quarterback, holds their breath every time that quarterback is in the pocket. But I do think it is Tua who is going to be the starter, and then Michael Penix will be right there in case there's any kind of, you know, slippage at all. And it will be interesting. Will this be, because they're not paying Tua a lot either. Same deal, he's getting paid by Miami. Miami has $99 million in dead money thanks to Tua. Will they be in the hunt for a quarterback after next year? Because they're in the NFC South. And it's a basically a 500 division, but you're looking for teams that are really bad that are picking high in the draft to go for those quarterbacks early.
0: Last one, we got about 30 seconds to a minute here, Dad, because it's not a competition. Kirk Cousins is the starter in Las Vegas. When do you think that we see Fernando Mendoza over the course of this season? It was tweeted out, every rookie quarterback in the first round taken in the draft since 2015, when you do the list, they've averaged about 14 starts in their rookie year. So I don't, like many people, buy the notion he'll sit the whole year. Do you have a sense for when you think we'll see him?
1: He's not going to sit the whole year. Not a chance. This is all going to be on how the team is doing, right? Is the team competing? Are they not? When are they out of it? Is it after 5 games? Is it after 7 games? Is it after 8 games? But I believe it'll be in that area there where they're having a tough time competing in that division. And as long as Mendoza is looking like he did not have, you know, wide eyes in practice, they'll get him out there. So he definitely will see multiple starts this year.
0: That was the opening drive. 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Coming up next, we can get into more on this timing and the rest of what's going on around the NFL as Mike Tannenbaum is going to join us. 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

0: What's next for J.J. McCarthy? Kyler Murray named the starter for the Minnesota Vikings, putting the former top pick and his future into question. We'll talk to Mike Tannenbaum about that here on the Golics on ESPN Radio in just a second. Mike Golic Jr. and Mike Golic Sr. But, Dad, we got breaking news this morning out here in now the town that I call home in Los Angeles, as the Lakers once again have been sold. This is not a typo, and you are not reading this incorrectly. For the second time in about 18 months, the Los Angeles Lakers will come into new ownership. This time, Josh Kushner and Bob Iger reportedly set to buy the Lakers for more than $12 billion, a now record for an NBA franchise. They had apparently been pursuing part of the expansion team in Las Vegas and then pivoted to this. So Kushner is the founder of Thrive Capital and former, obviously, Bob Iger, the former CEO of Disney. So this group comes in after Mark Walter in 2025, who had been a minority shareholder with about 27% in 2021, took full control of the team for about $10 million and has now flipped it for something akin to a tidy $2 billion profit. So, Dad, this Lakers franchise going through a lot of change with no LeBron James now, fully on Luka Doncic, and some new ownership to go along with it, still showing how incredibly valuable this mom and pop franchise is.
1: So Walter bought it in 25. What was his line? It's been one of the greatest honors of my life to own the Lakers.
0: Owning the Los Angeles Lakers has been one of the great honors of my life. And the next line out of his mouth in the quote is an extraordinary investment. Saying the quiet part incredibly loud in this.
1: The ROI he got on that in that quick a time. It's no wonder he owns, you know, the Dodgers, the Sparks, Cadillac Formula One, Chelsea. I mean, he is into sports teams, and he understands why, the value, and he's making money. So, as you mentioned, he owned 27% in 2021, and then last year bought up to 85% of it, with the other 15% staying with the Buss family. So I believe the Buss family still has their 15%, I think, and Walter just offloaded the rest for a hefty return on investment. So good on him.
0: Yeah, we'll see what this means. Going to try and reach out to Ramona Shelburne, who broke this news and wrote the story, to see what this means for the future of the Buss family, who's been so oft associated with this. But again, the Lakers reportedly sold for a record $12 billion, to begin your Wednesday morning here. We keep our Wednesday morning going with Mike Tannenbaum, ESPN NFL front office insider, kind enough to join us now. And Mike, we appreciate the time. No major sales this morning in the NFL, but we did get a resolution in one quarterback competition. Kyler Murray beats out J.J. McCarthy in Minnesota in a way that a lot of people have expected. From your vantage point now, though, what happens with J.J. McCarthy? Where do you go with him if you're the Vikings or another team who potentially has quarterback need?
2: Well, great to be with you guys. Welcome back. And I didn't think I'd be talking about ROIs with the Golics on Wednesday morning. That was not on my bingo card, fellas. So, but if we can transition from ROI to Kyler Murray, look, I think it played out how we all expected it to play out. And if I'm – look, J.J. McCarthy is younger than Carson Beck. He's played 10 games. His career is far from over. If I was Minnesota, I would stay patient and keep him.
1: Mm. You would. Now, is this a conversation you as the GM would have with the head coach on what you see as the future of J.J. McCarthy? How much would you be talking to the coach about this?
2: Yeah, absolutely. I would be, Mike. And I'd say, like, look, you know, it's a long season, 64 quarterbacks, started a game last year. We have Carson Wentz, but we believe in J.J. McCarthy. And for a guy to accomplish what he accomplished in, you know, college football under Jim Harbaugh, we shouldn't just indiscriminately, you know, throw away just given the fact that he's had a knee injury and he got beaten out by a guy that's very talented.
0: No, certainly did. And, you know, you're right. And especially with Kyler Murray's future beyond this year, as Dad's pointed out, you know, a no tag clause. So the highest bidder would get his services after this season. Moving elsewhere, Mike, we talked a little bit about this situation in the last segment. Fernando Mendoza, the number one pick, they're trying to, you know, under Tom Brady as a part of the ownership there, put him in a situation where he doesn't have to go too early. But realistically, number one picks always wind up seeing the field at that position. Do you think it's best to go about finding that opportunity for your young quarterback to get on the field, even with a veteran like Kirk Cousins in the room?
2: Yeah, I love what they're doing, and I think the rest of the NFL is going to note that Tom Brady, the owner, is trying to develop a plan to develop Fernando Mendoza, much the way he was, guys, where he sat, you know, famously behind Drew Bledsoe and was the fourth string quarterback in 2000. So I really like the plan. I love Linderbaum. I love Kirk Cousins. What's the rush here? Like, they're clearly the fourth best team in a historically great division. I love their plan, and we should be patient on this and let Fernando Mendoza, you know, learn from a guy in Kirk Cousins.
1: You know, I go back and forth on this. Obviously, I should defer to the quarterback saying let them sit. But if he were to sit the whole season and then go into next season without any significant snaps, do you feel he's behind then? Do you feel he should get some significant snaps this year if the coaching staff deems he's ready?
2: Yeah, I think, you know, again, you could always call an audible, but, like, to me, if you're a veteran on that team, Mike, and you played for a long time in the NFL, you want to know that, hey, we got a chance to win. And if you're sitting there with Kirk Cousins and you're playing representative football and Ashton Jeanty and Brock Bowers improved offensive line, Colton Miller's back, I think it's hard to put Mendoza out there, especially early, if, you know, Kirk Cousins is giving you a chance to win.
0: Talking to Mike Tannenbaum here on the Golics on ESPN Radio, Mike Golic Jr. and Mike Golic Sr. The big news yesterday, Quinnen Williams extension signed with the Dallas Cowboys, 3 years, a boatload of money for a player that was part of their transition defensively last year. How much better do you think the Dallas Cowboys defense under Christian Parker can become in a year's time where they seemed like an abject disaster for most of last year at the second and third levels?
2: I love what they did, because if you think about Kenny Clark, Quinnen Williams, Malachi Lawrence, then you sign D Winters, the Marion Overshone comes back from injury, and then you add Caleb Downs and Jalen Thompson. You've attacked all levels of your defense. Guys, if they're decent on defense, middle of the road, they got a chance to make some real noise this year. I'm bullish on Dallas and love what they did relative to making all those changes relative to all levels of their defense.
1: Going back to the quarterbacks, we have another competition in Cleveland. This one seems like the real competition in Atlanta. There's injuries going on. The one in Minnesota is over. If, in fact, they go through the preseason and Todd Monken's looking to make a decision and it's close, it's almost like a coin flip between the two, who would you go with in that situation and why?
2: Yeah, guys, like this one, like I am bewildered. Like, what are we doing here? You gave Deshaun Watson $230 million fully guaranteed. He's going to be a free agent. He tore his Achilles not once but twice. He's going to be a free agent after the season. And we don't know what we have in Shadour. What if Shadour is a good player and you could go draft Jeremiah Smith next year if you're the Browns? So I think you cut your losses, you move on from Watson, and you call it it. I just don't know what the upside is. He's played 19 games in 6 years. So I really don't understand what the Browns are doing.
0: I think, common refrain over my entire adult lifetime when talking about the Cleveland Browns. So not stunning there. Mike, while we're talking about quarterbacks, we know there's a bunch of second-year guys trying to improve their station, and their teams have done a lot to try and improve. When you look at some of the top guys from last year, Jackson Dart, Cam Ward, Tyler Shuck, which of these players do you think is walking into the best situation in 2026?
2: Well, I mean, you could say Dart from a standpoint, like if this is a John Harbaugh-led Giant team, guys, you know, we're going to see a lot of Scalabu, a lot of Patrick Ricard on the field. They brought over Isaiah Likely. I think they'll be balanced on offense, which is what I think plays to Dart's strength. So I just love the mindset of what, you know, John brings. It really reminds me of Rex Ryan when we were at the Jets. We were a run-first offense. Rex coached under John Harbaugh, so I think you're going to see an improved Jackson Dart, maybe a little less exciting, maybe a little less risk-taking, but overall more productive.
1: Mike, how are you, if there's a negotiation, how are you dealing the Aaron Donald situation? Now, I also read somewhere that he left $32 million when he retired. I don't know how that comes into play, but how, as a GM, are you talking to him and his agent if he's going to come back?
2: Yeah, that's easy. It's the way I negotiate with my wife and daughter. The answer is yes. Just tell me how much it's going to cost. This is Aaron Donald, right? Like, the answer is yes. We're going to win a Super Bowl at home with Myles Garrett and Jalen Watson and Trent McDuffie. So, like, it's every other negotiation I've had at home. Like, it's not a negotiation. Just tell me what the bill is. So, Aaron Donald, whatever you want, the answer is yes.
0: Boy, a smart member of the front office and an even smarter father and husband, the great Mike Tannenbaum, kind enough to join us now here. Mike, always appreciate the time and the insight. Thanks so much, man, and we'll talk to you plenty more this season.
2: All right, look forward to it. Thanks so much, guys.
1: Thanks, Mike.
0: Awesome advice, both for front office members in Los Angeles and for men hoping to stay married all around the world here. 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
5: This is Eric Woodyard covering the Detroit Lions. And entering the 2026 season, people are wondering if the Lions' Super Bowl window has closed. From 2023 to 2025, the Lions entered the season as legitimate Super Bowl contenders. However, they fell way short of expectations in 2025 and were faced with a lot of decisions to make this offseason. For starters, Detroit hired Drew Petsy as the new offensive coordinator and retooled the offensive line after releasing veteran linemen Taylor Decker and Graham Glasgow. Still, Detroit's offense has the potential to be one of the most explosive units in the league, with quarterback Jared Goff, running back Jahmyr Gibbs, and wide receivers Amon-Ra St. Brown and Jameson Williams all returning. But keeping marquee players healthy could be critical to the squad remaining in contention.
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0: All right, 2 days roll along here on ESPN Radio. The Detroit Lions, who went first to worst last year in a hyper-competitive division in the NFC North, and are now going to try and go from first to worst back to first this season. And boy, prophetic they're talking about injury. Is that offensive line going to be in focus? You've already lost Cade Mays, your center, to a fractured bone in his wrist that'll keep him out roughly 8 to 10 weeks. So an inauspicious start to go with the payday that they gave out to their great running back, Jahmyr Gibbs. Dad, when you look at the Lions and their place in this division, the rise under Dan Campbell, do they have what it takes after this offseason to go back from worst to first?
1: This could be the most competitive division, top to bottom, in the NFL. The NFC West is the best division, but not top to bottom. You could throw in the Arizona Cardinals there, but this top to bottom could be the best and most competitive. Obviously changes, especially on the offensive line. This was a team that had such a stud offensive line when they were a couple of years when they were really kicking butt and really kind of missed out on realizing their potential a couple of years ago. How does that, the O-line, Penei Sewell being a left tackle, you mentioned the center already busting his hand and he's out for a bit, a young kid at right tackle. You lose the dynamic duo of Jahmyr Gibbs and David Montgomery, but you do bring in Isaiah Pacheco, who for a couple of years we talked to him as one of the hardest runners in the NFL when he was with the Chiefs. So as a backup now to Jahmyr Gibbs, you still have some really good receivers. The defense is the area of concern for me, though. They did have 49 sacks, which was fourth in the league. Thanks a lot to Aiden Hutchinson on that. They were middle of the pack or worse in basically every other category. So this is a team that's leaned on its offense, and we are seeing some changes on this offense.
0: I'm with you, though. And listen, last year we remember that play calling became such a nightmare for them, right? John Morton, one and done as the offensive coordinator. Dan Campbell comes in the middle of the year and takes back over play calling. The early returns and noise out of camp have been that Drew Petsing comes in, you know, well-regarded. People feel good about him coming in and taking over that. But I'm with you. The main character of the Detroit Lions under Dan Campbell was the offensive line. They were maulers, and you need that group to be the star of the show when Jared Goff's your quarterback, because Jared Goff does plenty of things well. If you're asking him to throw play action over the middle, I always said the man could fit it through a keyhole through the fires of hell. But that's not the case right now. And when you've got first and second year players comprising your whole offensive line's right side, your starting center just went down. And Penei Sewell, who is one of the best players in the NFL, one of the best athletes at this position, is making the switch from right to left. And hey, it ain't as easy as Tristan Wirfs made it look in Buccaneers country for all these guys to do. I have major concerns about, can this group go over? They're well coached. It's a great pedigree, and I like the guys they've drafted. But that's a tall order as the heartbeat of the team that's now cycling through while the rest of the division seems to have caught you.
1: Listen, this is the only division in football last year where every team had a winning record. Minnesota and Detroit were tied for last at 9-8. So every team had a winning record. Panay Sewell, listen, I get it's not as easy as just going from right to left, but he's, and I would defer to you, he's the least of my concerns on his ability to go from right to left. This dude is an athletic stud at tackle, but that line definitely worries me. I'm not sure where to put them because of this division. They were 2-4 in the division last year in, as I said, a highly competitive division. They're not the team they once were, but I could see them going on a run. They need to shore up the back end of their secondary. They're getting pressure on the quarterback. Again, thanks to Aiden Hutchinson, he needs to stay healthy, but they definitely need to shore up that back end. It's a team that would not surprise you. Maybe Minnesota. Minnesota would be the biggest surprise to me if they were to win this division. The other three teams wouldn't surprise me at all. Chicago, Green Bay, or Detroit winning the division.
0: Green Bay's got to be the favorite right now in your mind, correct? With Chicago, everyone talking about defensive regression, even though that offense is supposed to rip. Would you say it's Green Bay, Chicago, and then, or do you see the order differently?
1: Here's why I'm not sure I put Green Bay first, and it's because of one guy, Micah Parsons. He's not due back till, what, week six? And that's due back. That will be his first game, probably week six or week seven. How long, you know, he'll be obviously work until then. We saw the difference of him on the field and off the field for that defense. I like the offense, certainly, but he's a one-man wrecking crew on defense. So that's the one thing that gives me pause about making them the favorite.
0: I mean, odds by DraftKings Sportsbook, they have the NFC North odds on favorite right now as the Detroit Lions. So, again, if that offensive line can stay together and that defense has maybe given enough of a running mate on defense on the other side of Aiden Hutchinson on that defensive line that they can keep up that kind of production, there should be an expectation. The offensive skill group for this team is remarkable, even without David Montgomery as that co-headliner in the backfield now. So tons of pressure for that O-line, and the charge clear again for this team. You're supposed to be winning this division. You're supposed to be an NFC playoff contender, period, end of sentence. So that becomes the picture for the Detroit Lions right now. Can you stay healthy at the key position? And then can that offensive line give your chance with the youth movement for that skill group to go out here and do what they need to do? The Golics is presented by Progressive Insurance. Round out your protection with life, phone, and pet insurance. 888-729-3776. 888-SAY-ESPN is where you can get in touch with us. Coming up next, how do we feel about one team's star quarterback and head coach downplaying one of the biggest rivalries in sports? We'll get to that next here on the Golics.
4: Camp to camp. Team to team.
6: It's clear that Philly has a championship-level defense. If the offense looks a lot like it did last year, you could be talking about having a new head coach.
4: 28 days until kickoff. The countdown continues on ESPN Radio.
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29: Once again, we are talking about something that has nothing to do with the game itself and all of these ulterior narratives around the WNBA take away from the basketball being played. And I can understand the frustration of the fans who want to keep the focus on basketball, but when your own players in your own league are making us say, hey, look at the shiny object over here. Drama, controversy, things that have to deal with race. You're making it about that. Now that's where we turn. And I gotta wonder in all of this, where the hell's the commissioner? Where is Kathy Engelbert? Where's anybody out there to take accountability with the officiating, with what's happening behind the scenes with the Indiana Fever, with what's going on with DeShannon Carrington making a remark like that? It's past time that the commissioner says something.
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0: Presented by Progressive Insurance, Mike Golic Jr. and Mike Golic Sr. College football season close around the corner, and the game, Ohio State and Michigan, one of the biggest rivalries, I think, in all of sports, certainly in college football, that, the Iron Bowl, some of the games that stand near the top of the totem pole. Unless you're asking the new head coach and quarterback combination at the University of Michigan here, it has been fascinating to watch this play out as we look across the world of sports. Kyle Whittingham, longtime coach for the Utah Utes, steps down this last year, winds up taking the Michigan job vacated by Sharon Moore after the impropriety that went on there, and now faces the usual question that someone at the helm of Michigan would face about that team in Ohio State. This was Kyle Whittingham, their head coach, at Michigan's presser, talking about the hate in this rivalry. Take a listen.
1: Would we have a better chance to win if I hated them? I mean, I don't understand. Whatever gives us the best chance to win them all for. Want to beat them worse than anybody, you know, around. And so I don't know how that got to be such a hot topic.
0: I have a bit of an idea here. So he was then joined by his quarterback, Bryce Underwood, who they worked hard to keep there, who was an important commitment they got out of high school, called himself the greatest quarterback or something in the history of Michigan high school football. He talked about the Ohio State game as just another game.
2: It's a blessing to be in, very physical. Like I said, it's all around taxing mentally. Physically, you got to stay strong mentally. You got to stay strong physically. You can't quit, can't give up.
3: How much different is that game from any other you've played in?
2: It's just another game, just with guys in a different color. That's how I see it.
0: Do you like this? Does this play for you?
4: Well, listen, we have talked about this over the last few years. Our rivalries losing their oomph, you know, when some teams leave conferences and then you stop playing your rival, right? Like Nebraska and Oklahoma, when Nebraska went to the Big Ten.
0: Yeah.
4: I understand Kyle Whittingham, right?
0: I mean,
4: I get it. He coached at Utah forever. It's his first year at Michigan. I mean, unless you just want him to say the right thing, that we hate that other team. We hate that team down south. As Ohio State says, we hate that team up north. I mean, quite honestly, would we believe Kyle Whittingham if he all of a sudden talked about the hatred Michigan and Ohio State had and how he's looking forward to that game? Would we believe him? And with all the transfers that are going on right now, especially quarterbacks, though I'll say in this one, Julian Tseng and Bryce Underwood, they have been at their respective schools, right? So a guy transferring in, I would feel the same way. Would we believe it if he talks about the hate of Ohio State and Michigan if a quarterback transferred in from, say, Clemson somewhere?
0: Right, but like he didn't in this case. Bryce Underwood's from Detroit.
4: No, that's
0: if
4: what
0: anyone
4: I said.
0: Should understand. I guess that's why I'm surprised from the player side a bit. Although if you're a player, I can understand from Bryce Underwood's standpoint, you're usually just trying to say and do the thing that gets you noticed the least.
4: Right.
0: Like, your MO is, I don't want to be, especially for Bryce Underwood, who's in a prove-it year, incredible recruit, but last season, I think, fell short of expectations for a lot of people.
4: Yes.
0: In terms of how that high-end output looked. So I understand from his standpoint. Let me get through this. Let me not say anything controversial around a rivalry game that I know has a lot of nerves because, again, he's from Michigan. He has grown up with this rivalry very nearby. Kyle Whittingham, listen, I don't expect him to hate him. It just seems like usually an easy box to check of, all right, let me placate the locals by letting them know I understand how much you dislike this team and I understand how important this rivalry is. Kyle Whittingham does have a lot of earned confidence to come into this situation, sort of like we talked about with Kalen DeBoer at Alabama. Hey, my way of doing things has worked pretty well over the years, so I don't need to come in and try and be something that I'm not. And there's something to be said for not faking the funk, but this kind of feels like the John Hamm Mad Men elevator scene where it's, I don't think about you at all. I wonder if that stings worse if you're on the other side, if you're Ohio State. You would rather have them talking mess than just trying to dismiss it and say it's any other game.
4: Well, it'll be interesting when you hear, quote, you know, about Ohio State when they're getting interviewed and talking about it. Obviously, Ryan Day has been there a while. Julian Sain has been there a couple. He'd be his third year there, second year as a starter of what they say. But Kyle Whittingham kind of, you know, does he make people think? And because what he said, because we hate a team more, does that make us play better? I mean, there's a bit of truth to that, right? Because you and I talk about playing SC and playing rivalries. Well, and I've said this in the past. Yeah, I love playing against SC. It's a great rivalry. But once the game, the ball kicks off and the game starts, it quite honestly, you play it like another game. I was not playing every play against USC when I lined up before the snap going, this is USC. I got to play harder. It doesn't work that way, right? You talk about it before the game. And listen, we all know in Ohio State and Michigan, you have a great game and a win. You're never buying a drink in that city again. So from a fan standpoint, there is always going to be hate. But from the players and coaches, they play and they move on, especially if you transfer in. You play in that and you move on.
0: Yeah, I,

0: guys, I'm sure, have familiarity as they come up the ranks in high school and so on. And so you have those bits of connective tissue that I do think make these rivalries a bit more enjoyable. So it's a bold strategy and one that's not going to matter a damn bit if Kyle Whittingham comes in there year one and starts winning games for the Wolverines. Do you need your head coach to hate your rival? 888-729-3776, 888-SAY-ESPN. How would you feel if the head coach of your favorite team said something like this? Coming up next, we'll dive back into the sale of the Los Angeles Lakers in hour number two. Next, you're on the Golics.
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0: It is Wednesday. It is hump day. It is the Gary Nickman Show. Dark and early, a little bit of a drizzle here and there, on my drive-in at least. It is the Gary Nickman Show on ESPN Honolulu, 92.7 FM and AM 1500. And feels great to say, and I know I've been saying this in different ways, I hope, over the last couple of weeks, but tomorrow, the University of Hawaii sports season starts. The year of 2026-2027. We've got Rainbow Wahine Soccer on campus, and they will be in their Outrigger Soccer kickoff going up against Texas Tech at 4 p.m. A reminder, the matches on campus, the first seven, all at 4 p.m. There aren't lights there. They will have temporary seating, temporary bleachers. So plenty of room for the fans, and it's going to be pretty cool. And the fact that tomorrow starts the sports year, yeah, that sounds great. Again, good things come to those who wait. And we have all been waiting all summer to get into real sports, or our favorite sports. I shouldn't say real sports, because they're all real. But to get into our sports that, especially with the University of Hawaii, hopes to be and looks to be a pretty promising season. 808-296-1500 is the phone number. It is the text number. Keeping with that kind of theme, my guest today coming up at 6:35 a.m., University of Hawaii Football Special Teams Coordinator Thomas Sheffield will join me. And we'll get the latest on new kickers. And I did get to talk to Coach Sheffield at the Tailgate with Timmy event, which I guess was, 3 weeks ago now. And I did talk to him about Kanze Matsuzawa. And so I will definitely bring up Kanze when Coach Sheffield joins us. I know he gets to talk to him every now and then now that they're both a little bit busier with camps for both of them. Might not be as frequent, but we'll get the latest, and hope to hear some positive news there. And first, before I go into my first topic, I want to, bring up the Little League from yesterday. Talk about it a lot this time of the year. I think we all get caught up with how successful Hawaii teams have done on so many different levels. And what we had yesterday was a rare loss. This is in the major division of the Little League World Series, ages 9 through 12. And Hawaii went up against a team from Southern California, Bonita. Never heard of Bonita, but they're a good team. And unfortunately, they defeated Hawaii. That was on ESPN, prime time. So that was over the whole country watching. Unfortunately, the California team winning 6-0. Hawaii was held to one hit. The good thing, if there is a good thing with a loss like that, is that this tournament, this region, is a double elimination bracket. And for Hawaii, they still play another day. And hopefully they will get a win and get back to get that team from Southern California. What they will be doing for that, I guess the, I wouldn't say consolation, but the loser's bracket, I guess would be the way to put it. They're playing a team from Arizona, Chandler. Now, that game is today. I will try to find out the time. I don't want to guess because I thought I saw a time, but I'll clarify it one way or the other. But they will be playing today. It's an elimination game. If they win today, they could or should get Bonita again. So they still have a chance, but now you got to go through more games to get to Williamsport. So tough loss for them yesterday, and you got to give Bonita credit. Their pitching was good. You could kind of tell that throughout the game yesterday, and unfortunately didn't go Hawaii's way. But again, when I'm watching this, thinking, oh, no, they're done, but then realizing it is double elimination, and that is a good thing for Hawaii, at least right now. The big story that I'm surprised in a way that this isn't, like, all over ESPN. When I had awoken this morning, and I get notifications like we all do, and my sports ones are always pretty spot on with what I need to know in the sports that I do follow. And I saw not really a notification. I don't remember where I stumbled upon it first about 2 hours ago, but I saw something that I wasn't sure was legit. I thought it was probably fake news. And I have been a victim of that. I think I'm better at it these years, but I still fall for it every now and then. And then the fact that I didn't see any notifications and it wasn't blasting or trending all over social media like Twitter and or Instagram, I didn't necessarily believe that it was true. But however, it appears that this is true and it involved the Los Angeles Lakers. No, they're not getting LeBron James back. That's been down. That's done. We're not going down that road again. But they've been sold again. They were just bought, what, about a year or so ago? And now they are being sold. One of the names, I know both of the names. Bob Iger is the president of Disney and I believe ABC. And he's obviously way up there. And he is going to be one of the owners with another businessman, Josh Kushner. And I don't know Josh's background, Josh, like a first name basis with him, but I've seen his name. What it says here about him, he has founded and ran, or still does run, venture capital from Thrive Capital and is the co-founder and vice chairman of Oscar Health. I'm not familiar with them. With Bob Iger, who is 75, if that matters, he was just replaced as Disney's CEO. Didn't know that, but that was a second time around. And he is also the controlling owner of a Northwest Soccer League team, Angel City FC. So I know he's a big shot. I know they got money. The price tag. And that's what got me to also to think this is not a real factual story. $12.3 billion. Now, I guess on one side, you could think it's understandable. The Lakers are in that market. Second biggest in the country and a very big market. They are extremely valuable. I would imagine that they're pretty profitable, even though they pay a ton in salaries, although they got off of that LeBron contract. But now you see new owners and paying an incredible price. What I wondered at first, and there is an answer, or at least a partial answer, why were they sold to so quickly? Mark Walter was the main owner from the Lakers. He is also one of the main owners for the LA Dodgers. He bought them, and there are others with him, not just by himself, but he got the Dodgers first, and that was less than a decade ago, I believe. And then he gets the Lakers, it was within the last 2 years. And so that was kind of a big deal, and you would think, why would you sell them? Did you make a profit? Probably. They say that the valuation when he bought them was about $10 billion. Anyway, he is under investigation for tax fraud, of course. So you would think, without it being said, specifically, that might have had something or basically everything to do with why he is selling the LA Lakers. And there's all these things that he did or didn't do, as far as disclosures and credit holdings and all that kind of stuff and business ventures. And so the Securities and Exchange Commission is running a parallel investigation. And that is also according to Bloomberg Report, Bloomberg News. And so he's in a little bit of trouble, tax fraud. Right now it's alleged. And based on that, that seems to be the reason why he is selling the team. How that helps his cause, I haven't really found that out. And this just happened a couple of hours ago. And at first I'm thinking, why would you sell? Was it just like a stepping stone hobby kind of deal for you, Mark Walter? Buy a team and 2 years later sell it? That doesn't happen. But then the reason that I just mentioned does make some sense as far as the why he is selling them. What it does to the Lakers, I guess it's not going to be a major, major shift. And one of the reasons I feel that way is by the lack of attention this is getting. I mean, it's not like nobody's talking about it. It is fairly spread out all over Twitter. But it's not like, breaking news. I mean, I would imagine when the Lakers got sold by the Buss family to Mark Walter, that was big, big news, and partly because of Jerry Buss and the history and everything involved with the Buss family. But that was a big deal. That was a big deal. This doesn't seem to be getting quite the attention yet. I feel it will, but haven't heard anything else on this. But I know there's going to be more, as again, with the alleged tax fraud and maybe more specifics as far as why this sale is taking place. And, of course, you still need approval from the other NBA owners. But with that price tag, that's pretty hefty. A lot of people make some money on it, including maybe the LA Clippers. And one thing I'm reading about the Clippers, who share in that market, of course, when they were purchased, and it was 12 years ago, by Steve Ballmer. It doesn't seem like it was that long ago. He said he paid, I believe it was about $2 billion is what I'm seeing here. Not $5 billion yet. But $12 billion for the Lakers is 20 times that amount. Now, it's 12 years ago. And it was $2 billion. Let me correct myself one last time. $2 billion is what Steve Ballmer paid. I got all these numbers in front of me. That was an incredible amount. I believe the Celtics, when they were sold a few years ago after they won their title, that was in like the $5 billion range. And you never had this happen when the Clippers were sold. Remember, they had a great market being in L.A. Donald Sterling was forced to sell. And the fact that a franchise, I believe they were the first franchise in American sports that was sold for over $1 billion. Because they were expensive, of course, no matter what sport it was. But I don't think anybody ever was sold and purchased for $1 billion plus. And here we are now in 2026, 12 times the amount of what the Clippers were purchased, and that is a lot of money for $12 billion that you just are able to just give with basically two owners. And so there'll be more news about that, but this is a year and a half also, just reading a lot more that seems to be coming out now on Twitter. But yeah, only a year and a half. And it is obviously, as I mentioned, the richest contract or richest deal for any North American franchise. And again, now it's starting to get a little bit more attention as I scroll through Twitter. And I would imagine there'll be some more facts, fun facts about that coming out a little bit later in the day. But I thought that was a pretty big deal. I don't know how or if it does affect Magic Johnson. I thought he was still a minority owner. Even though the team was sold from the Buss family, I thought he still had a small amount, but he did have some stock or and stake in the Lakers franchise. But I'm sure he will comment about that because why not? But yeah, now this is starting to get a little bit more attention, $12 billion for a team. You can understand why with those kind of dollars being spent, and that, again, it's a record, but when you have that kind of price tag, that you might want to not really cut corners here and there, but you might want to watch a little bit of your spending. And I think even though this is not probably what was coming into play when LeBron made his second decision or his latest decision, and it was more so the Lakers, you know, making it seem like during the second half of the NBA season that they either did not want him back, or if they were going to take him back, it was going to come a lot less expensive. And it wasn't going to be $50 million. It wasn't necessarily going to be $30 million. I don't know what they would have offered, but it seemed like they, for one of the few times, they parted mutual agreement, no hard feelings. Maybe no hard feelings. But anyway, you understand why you might want to, you know, watch your spending a little bit with some of these salaries that are out there. It just keeps on getting higher and higher. You still got Luka's big deal. And pretty soon, I don't know when it's going to be. We should have like a contest to predict. But the way things are going, I would say within a year, maybe a little longer, there's going to be a player in the NBA that is going to be playing for $1 million a game. They're going to get $82 million a year. There is a free agent to be in, I think in next year's free agent class. And I'll get the name in just a little bit. But if he waits till then, and it might be Jokic, Nikola Jokic, and there's all kinds of talk about him, but I believe he would be making somewhere around $78 million a year. I don't know how these Supermax deals seem to be different. I mean, you don't really see too many players, if any, that are getting the same deal, like 4 years, $263 million. You don't see that. Everybody's got a different dollar amount. And I still get a little confused, to say the least, with the salary cap and some of the deals you can give players based on being an all-NBA player, whether it's a max or a supermax. But those supermax deals, again, they seem to be different. But I believe it was Jokic who, if he waits a year, could be making that much. So how long will it be before somebody is making $82 million a year? And again, when you think about it that way, although even when you think about it that way, and it sounds crazy for me to even say this, but then I remind myself, and I'll remind you as well, look at NFL quarterbacks. They are already making $3 million a game. Any quarterback in the NFL that is making $51 million plus, and there's a good number, a decent number, Tua, as an example, you're making $3 million a game. That comparison, when you think about that, doesn't make me feel as much that the NBA players are being overpaid. Because when you're getting $3 million, and I know that you would easily say that a quarterback in the NFL has got to be the single most difficult and most important, or at least the most important position in all of team sports, then you could justify getting $3 million a game a little bit more. The fact that you're only on the field, let's say, about half the time makes it even crazier. But again, it is the most important position, most important job on the field, I feel, in professional sports, which is an interesting topic. If anybody has an opinion on any other position that would be equally as valuable as an NFL quarterback, I can't think of one. I mean, I know there's a lot of important positions out there. I mean, you could say left tackle is extremely important. Of course, he is, or they are. But not as much as a quarterback, not quite. But anyway, thought that was interesting with some of those numbers. Those are almost in numbers for impressive stats. And I will have an impressive stat or two coming up a little bit later. I will go to the text line in just a little bit. I did see some interesting news. And I guess, you know, some of the magazines, and this was put on the Hawaii Football Facebook page, I believe, on and I saw this last night. I want to give credit where credit is due, and I'll get that in just a minute. But what they put out there were some of the predictions from Lindy's magazine. And it's pretty interesting what they've got there, not only about Hawaii and the Mountain West, but just overall in college football. So I'm going to pick up some of those, and I'll get my thoughts and see what you guys think about that. That'll be coming up just ahead. We have got Coach Thomas Sheffield, as I mentioned, joining me in a little over an hour as we get ready for University of Hawaii football. The magic number today, 17. 17 days till kickoff. I like the sound of that. I like the sound of this, too. You can get to know the people with stories to tell. Tune into In Focus with Dave Kawada, Wednesdays, that's this morning, at 9 a.m. on the new 1420, Hawaii's News and Sports, and wherever you get your podcasts.
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0: Hour by Bruce Springsteen, hopefully Radio Somewhere with Gary Dickman here on ESPN. Honolulu got Chris in our other studio, hitting all the right buttons, playing the tunes, answering your phone calls if you decide to call, and you can do that and or text 808-296-1500 is the phone number. It is the text number. And in fact, I will get to some text coming up in just a second before I get more in-depth with some of the talk about the University of Hawaii football team. Also, I want to get into, coming up in a little bit, some rule changes in college football. And I was not aware of this until I saw this last night, a video and some mentions on this. I don't know yet, and I'll find out before the season starts, but in basketball and football, I know they do this. They'll have a point of emphasis each year. And I'm sure they do it in other sports. I just remember in basketball when I used to meet teams for the Diamond Head or Rainbow Classic and even see what Riley Wallace back then and his staff would have to do. You have these seminars at the beginning of the season, and you have to attend whether in person or, you know, now I guess it would be Zoom. I don't know how they did it back then. There wasn't any Zoom when I was seeing the coaches get together. It was on satellite, actually. That's how I got to know these guys. But anyway, they would go over the new points of emphasis. One year, for an example, in college basketball, and this was a weird one to be a point of emphasis, but the coaches, the head coaches stepping out either on the floor or past that little black line that is as far as they are supposed to walk to. In other words, they're not supposed to be in front of their bench and then walk toward, let's say, mid-court, even though they're out of bounds. There's a line there that they can't cross, and that was a point of emphasis. You do that, and, okay, you're going to get called for a tech a little bit more. There was one year on calling offensive fouls in the circle. That was a point of emphasis. So you get my point about this. So I know they've got a few. These are just rule changes, though, and I'll get to them coming up in just a second. Okay, let me get a couple of texts in here. And first, see, I know something's wrong when I get texts from Paul and I'm still awake from last night. Because today was at 12:06 a.m. So good morning, Gary. Paul here. ESPN 30 for 30, as you know, one of the best documentary series to date. Yes, I agree with that. He says, I remember watching the Bo Jackson documentary, all-star player in football and baseball, but no Hall of Fame honor. Anyone else you can recall that many, anyone else that you can recall that may have come close to Jackson's talent? Maybe Deion Sanders? And he puts that as with a question mark. Appreciate your insights and time on this matter. Have a wonderful Wednesday. You too, Paulie. Well, I was going to say Deion Sanders because I guess if you're going to compare with Bo Jackson did, the first thing you might look at is a guy that can play two sports. And on the pro level, that just doesn't happen. I mean, you very rarely get a guy that'll play two positions, although Shohei Ohtani obviously is doing that in baseball. As far as his talents, wow. You know what? I mean, Deion was a totally different player, especially in football, offense versus defense. I think Bo Jackson liked getting hit and liked giving out hits, where Deion was known to avoiding hits at times. Still a great player. And both really good players. That's a tough one because Bo Jackson was so unique. I mean, one of the things I recall with him also is as a baseball player and a center fielder, literally climbing the wall almost like Spider-Man in Yankee Stadium to catch a ball preventing a home run or at least an extra base hit. There was a video I saw when I was in Vegas at a couple of times in my stay, I was watching the MLB channel, and this being the 250th anniversary of the country, they were showing great highlights over the year. And this particular segment was best throws ever from an outfielder. And one of them was Bo Jackson. And I didn't realize what the theme was at first. I thought they were going to maybe show that play, but they showed him making some great catches. And then they showed him making a great throw to nail a runner. I think it was at third, might have been at home in his case. But he would be the only one. I mean, you can't really compare because what makes Bo Jackson unique is playing two sports and being really good at both. So that would be a tough one. But thank you, and I'm going to think about that. If something pops into my head, you'll be the first to know, or maybe the second. Okay, also on our text line, the Lakers are being sold again. Very shocked to hear the news this morning, especially since Mark Walter just bought the team last year and has been getting more involved in sports. It is interesting, though, that he is under federal investigation for fraud, according to the ESPN article. Putting my tinfoil hat on for just a moment, I wonder if LeBron knew about this in advance and it has something to do with him leaving the team. Well, your tinfoil hat is probably overworked. I doubt that very much, and for a couple of reasons. I doubt that this is going to affect the Lakers in really any way, shape, or form. If for one reason, I think if it was going to be something, and if you are just tuning in, the Lakers were sold for $12 billion this morning. It was announced. And I thought it was fake at first, but it is true. Bob Iger, who used to be the guy that ran Disney and ABC, and also Josh Kushner, stock investor, I guess, and both very wealthy, and those are the only owners that have been mentioned. Anyway, the part of this that is really interesting to a lot of us, including the texter, is that Mark Walter just bought them a year and a half ago, the Lakers, that is. Why would he sell? And as the texter mentioned, there is an investigation going on about alleged tax fraud. And I would imagine with the dollars that would be involved with the pro franchise, whether it's involving the franchise or just the money that these guys are dealing with on a yearly basis, it could be pretty significant. I just don't think that it involves the Lakers for a couple of reasons again. One, if it did, that would be an incredibly bigger story right now. What does this mean for the Lakers? I mean, when Donald Sterling, and I know it was totally different, but when Donald Sterling had to sell the Clippers, we have never seen anything like that. And that was part of the story is that, besides the fact that he was a racist, but the part of the story that an owner was forced to sell a team. You could say he was bleep, bleep, bleep, bleep, and you'd probably be, well, you would be right. But to make a guy sell his team, I mean, if every owner had to sell his team because of some improper things going on, then, well, James Dolan wouldn't be celebrating with the Knicks this summer, as an example. So anyway, I don't think it would affect the Lakers. That would be a bigger deal right now. I just don't know enough about where the tax fraud allegedly occurred as far as what business. Was it involving a pro sports franchise? Was it just in dealings in real estate? I don't know. That hasn't been said, and I know there's going to be a lot more coming out about it throughout the next day or two. But just on the surface, that's a pretty big deal. So it is. So I don't think LeBron would have left. I mean, the talk about LeBron leaving really started around the All-Star break, trade deadline, that supposedly the Lakers weren't exactly enthusiastic about him returning, and definitely not for big bucks. The fact that when he did set or pass, I think Kareem it was, in games played, that was in late March, and they gave a game ball to J.J. Redick because it was his 100th career win as a head coach. And LeBron, apparently, according to Dave McMenamin and others, LeBron did not like that. He felt like he was disrespected, underappreciated. So there might have been a little bit of ill will there. But as far as this tax fraud, again, from what we know now, this could be like so many other stories. You hear something initially, and you get what we just talked about, and then a day or two later, there's a ton more in these situations. What you hear in the first day of some of these big scandals or incredibly big stories, this isn't a scandal. Well, tax fraud would be a scandal, I should say. But there'll be more coming out. So we'll have to wait and see what else is said about this. But just on the surface that they were being sold for that dollar amount was really amazing there. And somebody else is sending me a text with the picture from ESPN.com. It was $12.5 billion. And that's a record breaker, of course. And just like everything else in sport, the prices get higher and higher and higher. I wonder, for a team that has not done well in the playoffs, the Lakers, that is, what they will do as far as ticket prices. Because I don't know offhand what they are, but I know when I have checked, and every now and then I will check their prices, just out of curiosity, if I was going to be in L.A. at a certain day, what the possibility would be of getting a good seat and how much it would be. But whatever it was, you know it's probably going to be increased because you're paying $12.5 billion, and that's a lot of money to dish out. You're probably going to share that with the fans. In other words, they're going to help pay for part of that. And I don't know what kind of increase it would be, but that does happen a lot. You sign a Shohei Ohtani as an example. You sign an Aaron Judge, and you're probably going to increase prices at least a little. And so anyway, that is something that was pretty big news. When I come back from this break, and I was almost going to start with this, but I didn't. And, well, there is something happening at the University of Hawaii this morning. And I will give you what I do know about it, because this sounds on the surface like it's pretty amazing. I will tell you a little bit, well, as much as I know, which always isn't a lot, or not always a lot, and we'll straighten that out later this morning. The whole story will be there, and I will clear that up coming up in just a few minutes. And I know this afternoon with Pacheco and Hart, they will have all the info on what is taking place this morning. Speaking of the guys, you can join Pacheco and Hart live on location. It is Friday, this Friday, August 14th at 3 o'clock from the ESPN Honolulu Man Cave at the BIA Big Home Building and Remodeling Show at the Blaisdell Exhibition Hall. 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

0: 26 minutes before the top of the hour. Gary Dickman here on ESPN Honolulu. I'm just going to read this tweet and let it settle in. And then we'll all try to figure out exactly what is involving. Well, I know it involves college basketball. Here it is. John Rothstein on Twitter covers college basketball pretty much as well as anybody. And it says, this is from 1 hour ago, breaking in capital letters. Then you know it's a big story. It says, the NCAA has officially revoked the injunction that allowed class of 22 players to be eligible for their fifth year season. Any class of 22 player already committed to a team or in the transfer portal is officially ineligible. Huge development for our sport. Now, that obviously pertains to the 5 years to play five seasons that is starting. And it really starts next year. And you might have heard a couple of weeks ago there was a number of college athletes that basically took the NCAA to court saying they were left out of it. They played 4 years like it used to be, they're being kind of penalized. And it was basically the seniors. And that's why in the last week or so, you're seeing some college basketball players that are announcing they're in the portal and they're going to another school because they just found out they got another year back. Now this appears to be going against that once again. So stay tuned. That story seems to be the gift that keeps giving as far as every day it seems like there's a new version of what will be taking place. Okay, so I talked about this before the break, and I'm hoping that I'm not speaking out of turn because this is a text message that doesn't say anything except what is going to take place today. What it involves, again, the University of Hawaii Athletics Department will be announcing a major new giving initiative designed to strengthen the future of UH athletics and provide greater support for Rainbow Warrior and Rainbow Wahine student athletes. Okay, so that's what is going to happen. It also mentions, and this is really interesting because I was thinking about this a lot last night. It also says, a legendary UH coach will join UH athletics leadership for the announcement and discuss the importance of community support and investing in the next generation of student athletes. Okay, who is that UH legendary coach? And it doesn't say what sport. So I'm thinking of somebody that would be maybe fitting of that. And the first name that popped into my head, and I have zero clue to this. I admit that. I'm not trying to say or give a hint. I have no knowledge. But first name that comes to my mind is June Jones. As far as a legendary coach, I don't know. I mean, there might be other coaches, for example. I mean, Riley Wallace, to me, is a legendary coach. With his health, unfortunately, he wouldn't probably take on a task like that. And I think June, again, makes sense. Now, what it also mentions in this release, the who of who's going to be there. This is going to be at 10 a.m. this morning, by the way. So I would recommend checking social media. ESPN Honolulu will definitely have you guys filled in within a minute or two after this announcement. So the who as far as who will be there this morning, the legendary UH coach, named to be announced at another time, well, at 10 a.m. Athletics Director Matt Elliott, Tim Dolan, who is the UH VP of Advancement and the UH Foundation CEO. Charlie Wade, we know Charlie. I guess he's not the legendary coach, though. UH men's volleyball head coach and also Kalia Mitchell, UH women's basketball coach. Those are the who that will be there. This is going to be on campus in Banco Arena at the Stan Sheriff Center in the Ed Wong Hospitality Room, and it is at 10 a.m. So what it sounds like is another, if I can sum it up, and I don't know exactly what it entails, but it's kind of like another kind of NIL initiative, another way of raising money. And obviously that's going to be an ongoing crusade, an ongoing battle, and definitely an ongoing challenge. There's just a few other things mentioned there, but nothing that is that important as far as passing it along. Just talking about what they want to do with this new initiative and definitely get things going on the right foot. Remember, was it about 3 or 4 months ago we heard about the five businessmen who are contributing $1 million total each over a 5-year period. And that was great. And I think it's great that the university, with Matt Elliott, started the challenges that were there, and just on the NIL level, with seemingly doing so much to help all of the sports, not just football. And hopefully this will be another step in that direction. So that's all I know. I do wonder, and I'll throw it out there, who is the UH legendary coach? And that would be there. And again, June makes sense. I will definitely not reach out to him to ask him that. I wouldn't want to put anybody on the spot. But we'll find out in about 4.5 hours. And again, I would recommend check out ESPN Honolulu, and we should have some up-to-the-minute information as soon as that is out there. 808-296-1500 is the phone number. It is the text number also. So I wanted to get into University of Hawaii football with what I was mentioning from Athlon magazine. Let me just pull up some of the numbers here. Well, one of the things it's Lindy's. Sometimes I get them mixed up unless I have them in front of me. But Lindy's magazine has, first I want to get into the depth chart. And this is predicted basically more than a month ago, I would think. And one of the things that we talk about, I remember having these discussions with Bobby Curran frequently, is that these magazines will talk to a reporter, for the most part, in every college town or most college town. Maybe, let's say, for Ohio State, as an example, they might not have to because they can get all the info themselves. But if you're going to go to a mid-major, a group of six school, you talk to a writer, a beat reporter, and I don't know if they did that specifically, and then you'll also get a grasp on who's going to be starting. But these are, and this is the thing that I found interesting, and it makes sense because they have to be printed well in advance. They usually go on sale in, let's say, beginning of July. And not much has been determined on depth charts in a lot of these situations. And so they're going on, you know, almost old news as opposed to what's going on in camp when it opened up just over a week ago. But for Hawaii, what they've got here, first I will go, let me get a different page here. I got the All Mountain West team, but let me go to UH and get their depth chart, and I will get that here because I thought it was kind of interesting. All I got to do now is find it, and wouldn't you know it, it is not where I thought it was. So what I will start with, hate it when that happens, is the All Mountain West team for Lindy's magazine. What they have is Micah Alihato, first team All Mountain West. They've got Pafeli Ashlock, first team All Mountain West. They got Cam Barfield, all purpose is what they call him, the AP. And as a senior, first team All Mountain West. For the first team defense, they've got Lester Lagapuiana, the junior defensive lineman, first team All Mountain West. Jamai Otis, first team. And then Elijah Palmer, first team All-Mountain West. So, I mean, the preseason polls, the rankings, all that stuff, it is what it is. I know that. But I like this. I like it that these guys are at least acknowledged. And maybe that doesn't mean a whole lot, but I like it that their names are out there because of what they've done, as opposed to maybe not having much recognition for the University of Hawaii. You always want to, you know, see those guys out there. What does it mean in the long run? Not a whole lot. I'm going to pull up some more stuff here, as I will get this here in just a second. What they also say, and this was an interesting topic, as far as best players or most, the chances to make the NFL. And let me pull that up right here. This worked a lot better in rehearsal. And that is not coming up right away, but here, okay, let me just go down what I do have, and then I'll get to the stuff that I'm looking for. Okay, for Lindy's Magazine's honor roll, the most accurate passer in the Mountain West, Micah Alihato. Strongest arm, Jackson Arnold of UNLV. And I've heard that from others, that he does have maybe the strongest arm, and according to Lindy's, he does have the strongest arm. The best scrambler, Liam Zarka, the quarterback from Air Force, was a terrific runner. Coolest in the clutch, Jack Lane. Not Jack LaLane, Jack Lane. Some of you will get that, out of New Mexico. Toughest to bring down, Jaden Thomas of UNLV. Best hand, Pafeli Ashlock, UH. Most dangerous deep threat, Jeremiah Nash from UTEP. Best pass blocker, Jack Foster from Nevada. Best cover corner, Elijah Palmer. Best pass rusher, Dylan LaBarbera from Nevada. Special teams demon, Cam Barfield. So I love that. They've also got their prediction for the most valuable player. Now, that's that running back from UNLV. And I do remember him from last year, Jaden Thomas. The offensive player of the year, Micah Alejado. Defensive player of the year, Jackson Eck of New Mexico. And then for the newcomer of the year, Jackson Arnold. I got to double check where he transferred from, but I've been hearing a lot of people say some really good things about him. So we'll see how that does play out. But it's nice to see the Hawaii players getting recognized as they have been. As my iPad tumbles to the ground, it is okay, though. I will get some more of the fun fact that they have about football, though. And, you know, again, the predictions are what they are. I like the fact that, again, at least Hawaii players are getting recognized, that people around the Mountain West realize that there's talent here, for whatever that's worth. And I know it's not a ton, but it does mean a little something. Okay, I got some other stuff that will be coming up here. And, of course, it's not popping up in time. So what I'm going to do, I am going to take a break and get things sorted out here. And when I return, I will give you more University of Hawaii fun facts. And as we get ready for the season, we are just 17 days away. Back with more on The Gary Dickman Show, ESPN Honolulu.
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3: 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ESPN Honolulu traffic.
4: The trip into town is fine from east to Oahu and coming over from the windward side. There is some slow traffic on the west side, but nothing too bad yet. Fort Weaver is getting slow northbound in the usual stretch from Iroquois to Renton Road. The H1 is below speed from Kunia Road to the H1-H2 merge. From there, it's the speed limit to downtown. There's no slow traffic yet at the Middle Street merge. Roads are dry this morning except for some light rain in central Oahu.
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0: coming up on 10 minutes before the hour of 6 a.m. on ESPN Honolulu. And what a difference a break makes as far as me getting my information, getting it all in front of me, and I am ready to give you more on the University of Hawaii football team. Now, again, this is according to Lindy's Magazine. One of the things I will go over is the top transfers in the entire conference. And I mentioned the quarterback at UNLV, Jackson Arnold. He's from Auburn. He's a former five-star. So you know he's got some good attributes, I would say, to say the least. I don't believe he played a lot at Auburn, though. But still, you're going to an SEC school, you know there's talent there, and a former five-star, as I mentioned. As far as the top 10 in the country, nobody from the University of Hawaii there. As far as the Mountain West, they have another player that was from UNLV and now is at New Mexico, and that is a wide receiver, Troy Omiri. He's transferred several times, but he goes from UNLV to New Mexico. I guess University of Hawaii actually is in the top 10. They've got a transfer from UW, University of Washington, and that is wide receiver Audric Harris. And what it says about Audric is that Harris brings power for experience to a rebuilt receiver room in a pass-happy offense. Also for the University of Hawaii, this is for the whole country. For the whole conference. You've also got Caleb Brown coming back from Virginia Tech. And that is it as far as the Hawaii players in the Mountain West. Other players, nobody else at the skill position. Well, a couple, actually. Markel Holman from Wyoming, and he comes over from Western Illinois. And UNLV with another wide receiver, this one from Oregon State, Taz Reddix. But it's nice to see what they say about the University of Hawaii. Now, their prediction for the conference is basically what we have seen in a lot of other places. They've got Hawaii finishing third, pretty much third or fourth. They've got UNLV 1, no win-loss record, just a predicted order. UNLV, New Mexico, Hawaii, North Dakota State, Air Force, Wyoming at 6. Nevada, which is pretty high for them, finishing at 7 if they were to. San Jose State down at 8. UTEP at 9. And Northern Illinois at 10. So that's the prediction there. What else do we have here? Let's see what else they say about the University of Hawaii. It all starts with Mike Alihato, who is coming off a season in which he earned Mountain West Freshman of the Year honors. He averaged 282 passing yards a game, completed 66% of his passes, and that's in the four widespread attack. 24 touchdown passes, 9 interceptions, also rushed for only one. It seemed like he rushed for more than one. Talking about his quick decision-making, understanding of where to go with the ball were critical for an offense that was 8th nationally in passing, 8th in the country. Talks about Bofelli Ashlock, who has averaged 73 catches and 763 yards over the first 3 years. And they mentioned Audric Harris, transfer from Washington, that he was limited last year, but looks like he's ready to have a breakout season. And they talk about those two players, also Cam Barfield being the number one running back, and that he's going to be able to not only run effectively, but catch passes out of the backfield. And the Kansas State transfer, Devon Rice. We heard John Venneri talk about him the other day as the backup at running back. On the offensive line, you got returning Ethan Spencer. He's the center of court. And at right tackle, Dean Brisky. And remember, with Micah there, right tackle is extremely important. So Dean Brisky as the right tackle. And then you've got Denarius DeRosa Jr. He's a transfer from San Jose State. And what they are saying is that he could be an offensive lineman that will be starting and very highly regarded as of now. They only have 3 starters, that is UH's offense, 3 starters back that rank 6th in the conference. Oh, excuse me, this is on defense. I'm thinking 3 starters doesn't sound right. They've got only 3 starters back on defense. They were 6th in the conference, middle of the pack in total defense. And so you lose a couple of good players, but you've got some talent there. They do talk about Jamai Otis and how he was good last year, but the ACL injury obviously curtailed what he was

0: at safety. So, I mean, some of it I like in these magazines is that they give some information. And I mentioned the all-conference team. They did have a part, and I'm trying to find this. Well, here's one part about the coordinator carousel. And I'm not going to go over all of them. San Jose State does have a new defensive coordinator. Craig Stutzman is the OC there. Their defensive coordinator, I know I'm going to mess this name up, Boje Fili-Moatu. I think that is how you pronounce his name. UTEP's got a whole bunch of new coaches, but what I like is that Hawaii is not here. Air Force has new coordinators. Nevada, Northern Illinois, San Jose, UTEP, Wyoming. I think continuity is a big deal on the college level. And not only do we have many of our coaches returning, I think Jeff Reinbold might have been the only one to leave, if I'm not mistaken. But you also get guys that are back, and some of these now have gotten two-year contracts as opposed to the normal one-year deal. Dennis Thurman is an example of that. Every offseason since he's been here, the few years that it's been, we all wonder, is he coming back? Is it just 1 year? Is it just for the second year? We don't know. The fact that he has a second year shows a lot. And not only he, but other assistants have gotten that second year. I believe Chris Brown is among them. The games to watch that they mentioned in Lindy's, Memphis at UNLV, that is in week zero. And that is an important game, not only for the conference, but as I have mentioned a few times, as far as thinking, I know it's way too early, but a group of 16 to make it to the college football playoff, one of them will make it. But as far as which team it is, UNLV and Memphis in that week zero game, that in a way could be an elimination game for the loser. One loss shouldn't make it that they are out, but one loss makes that margin for error really, really smaller. And it's going to be tough because you have no room for another loss, you would think, and still expect to get into the conference championship, let alone the playoff. Well, so we'll see about that. They also mentioned Hawaii and Stanford, week zero. And then, of course, UNLV and Hawaii, same reason. Not only for the conference standing, even though it's the first week of conference play, but what that could end up meaning down the line. Hawaii is also mentioned on October 10th as they play at Arizona State. And last but not least, on November 14th, when North Dakota State comes to town. So as far as the pro, before I get to the pro one again, I got bowl projection. And there are five automatic tie-ins this year, not six. There is an opportunity, I believe, for another bowl to pick up a Mountain West team. In the Poinsettia Bowl, UNLV, San Diego State. To me, that doesn't make it very attractive. One of the things I do like about bowl games is when you play a school that you would otherwise not play, like Hawaii and Cal last year. That in itself, you know, playing BYU had a lot of reasons to like that bowl game, especially beating them. And so when you have UNLV and San Diego State, now they're in different conferences. Still, I don't know, that doesn't seem on paper like it would be as attractive. The famous Idaho Potato Bowl, North Dakota State versus Toledo. You don't have Boise in that. That's not a Mountain West school anymore. The Arizona Bowl, Air Force and Ohio. New Mexico Bowl, New Mexico and Texas San Antonio. And then the Hawaii Bowl, Hawaii versus UCLA. And I know a few places I think have mentioned UCLA as a possible opponent for whatever the reason is, but that's what Lindy's has also. As far as recruiting rankings for this upcoming season, they've got Hawaii 8th out of 10 schools. UNLV was number one, New Mexico number two, for whatever that's worth. So anyway, some fun facts as we get ready for college football. And speaking of UH football, we'll have Thomas Sheffield join me at the bottom of the next hour. We'll get you caught up with traffic. Be back with the second hour of the Gary Dickman Show on ESPN Honolulu.
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1: The drive down the leeward coast is fine. Farrington's moving smoothly from Makaha and Waianae to Kapolei. The H2 is good from Waihewa and Mililani down to the H1. Fort Weaver is slow in the usual stretch after Iroquois. H1 is where all the slow traffic is. It's moving under the speed limit from the Kualakai Parkway on-ramp to the H1-H2 merge. From there, it's a good ride to downtown. No slow traffic yet from East Oahu or from the windward side on any of the three highways.
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0: Wednesday morning, it is Hump Day. It is the Gary Nickman Show on ESPN Honolulu, 92.7 FM and AM 1500. You would think that at this time of the year, even though we haven't played anything in the season of the NFL or college football, we do have high school football, that I would have a lot of football talk. I do. So I'm a little surprising, even myself, that I'm going to talk about two real quick basketball topics. The first one, and I talked about it last hour, this I think is really stunning news, and there's a story behind it already, but the L.A. Lakers have been sold for the second time in a year and a half. Mark Walter, one of the primary owners of the L.A. Dodgers, purchased the Lakers, again, a year and a half ago with some of his friends, and now is selling them for $12 billion, billion, with a B, not an M. Unbelievable. It is Bob Iger, former CEO of Disney, and also Jared Kushner, an investor, real estate guy, and those are the two names mentioned. So that is obviously big news. I'll get more into that a little bit later. Nothing really more besides, well, the one thing I will leave you with as far as this topic is when people wonder why, like I did when I first was made aware of this earlier this morning, is that Mark Walter is now being investigated, I guess has been, for alleged tax fraud. That's all that the column at ESPN.com says about the possible reason for the sale. I don't know how that ties in, and again, not much or anything else on that as far as that connection, but you would think maybe he's trying to avoid having to, let's say, give up the team or whatever it might be. So that was the one big story. And I want to get back to a text from yesterday. I didn't think there'd be an answer on this soon. But somebody was wondering, as the NBA leaked out some of the opening games on opening Tuesday of October 20th, where they're going to have an afternoon game East Coast-wise. And that 3 o'clock start is very unusual, of course. 9 a.m. here, 3 in the East Coast. But the NBA, as smart as they are, that's prime time in Europe. Talk about smart marketing. But somebody had texted yesterday and wondered for the New York Knicks. The world champion New York Knicks. I apologize. The world, that doesn't get old. The world champs will be getting their rings. The banner will be raised on October 20th as they go up against that LeBron guy. I love the fact that LeBron will have to watch the Knicks get their ring and everybody else on Philly. Now, I'm hoping that Philly doesn't, you know, take it to the Knicks because they're going to be good this year. But somebody was wondering what the price was for those tickets. And it has come out this quickly. The get-in price, basically $2,000. It says $1,999.99. It doesn't say the cents, but $1,999. That's a lot. That's the get-in price. And when I see that, I don't really know if that means that's the average price, because sometimes when I see the get-in price, it's the cheapest price, and I think that's what it really means. If that's the true, $2,000 for the cheapest ticket, I mean, that's almost like a playoff price. You can't do that. I'm sure there's going to be somebody, not me, somebody would buy a ticket like that. But I can't believe that that could be the cheapest amount. I know it's a big deal, and I would imagine that wherever LeBron plays this year, there's going to be a lot of attention because people are going to be thinking it's his last year. So that in itself, and the team that is probably going to be really good, is going to make that a hot ticket. So as I was talking, I was able to navigate and got on to SeatGeek. And for that opening night, I am afraid that what I said and hope wasn't the truth is the cheapest ticket for opening night, Knicks in Philadelphia, the cheapest ticket is $2,083. That, and you know what? It's not actually that bad of a seat. Not great, but it's not that awful. It's not in the top level, but it's up there. But $2,083. This is the game, the first game of the season. I know it's a big deal to see them get their ring. That'll take 5-10 minutes, that ceremony. Game should be good, but it's game one. And I'm not going to say the NBA doesn't matter in October or the games aren't that important. That's partially true, at least. And you always want to see talent like that. As I said, people are going to be thinking that this could be LeBron's last year, even though he has a two-year deal with Philly. I hope he does play a little bit more. I hope his skills don't deteriorate where he starts to show his age. He's shown it a little bit, but people are going to be aware of that, seeing him with Philadelphia, kind of a novelty, and it's going to be an expensive ticket. That is for sure. Now, I'm also worried because I always go to a game in Philly every year. My mother and sister live like 16 miles from the arena. And when I went to see them play OKC in March, that was an expensive ticket. I lucked out. I had 10th row midcourt. Unbelievable ticket. Problem was Philadelphia was missing every real starter. 2 days later in their next game, all those guys were back. Embiid, Maxey, Paul George, leaving one out. So when I saw them, no, it wasn't the same. But I saw OKC. That ticket, I believe, was in the 180 range, which was really cheap for sitting that low. For a game this year, as I mentioned earlier, with the Lakers being sold and the fans are going to be paying part of that price, same thing's going to happen in Philly. It's not so much because of LeBron. He's not making much. But Jaylen Brown does make a lot. Embiid makes a lot. And those prices have gone up because of that. The fans do get to feel like they are part of the team because they do pay part of the salary. But those are the dollar amounts or some of the dollar amounts. If you want to sit, let's say, 10th row, let's say it's near the free throw line, that is $10,626. SeatGeek gives a score of 1 through 10 on every ticket. That's one of the other reasons I like it. And they give that ticket, it is an 8. Still, $10,000, and that's considered a pretty good deal. Crazy. That is crazy. But anyway, I know somebody had asked yesterday, and I did not think that the ticket tickets would be available. I mean, even with SeatGeek, I don't know if they actually have the tickets yet. A lot of the times with SeatGeek, you won't get the ticket sent to your phone until like 2 days before the game. They've done that more and more of late. And it's a little bit of a concern the first couple of times with me because I'm waiting and thinking, well, if I don't get it, what happens next? I mean, what are you going to do if it's an hour before tip-off and you still didn't get your ticket? It's not like you can talk to a live person. You can go to on their app and site and do, you know, I'm sure there's something with a phone number that'll get you somewhere. And I've had when COVID happened, I needed to get refunds on my ticket that I had bought. At times, I did talk to people. Even that, I think it might have been all chat room stuff. But they're really good. I've never had any experience where I purchased a ticket 3-4 months in advance. And some you'll get that day. Some, though, you'll get 2 or 3 days, as I said, before the game. But I've never missed out on a ticket. And whenever they say it's going to be delivered by, let's say, March 21st for March 24th game, it's happened. They've got it to me pretty much exactly on that date. Okay, let me read this text. This is a long one, but it'll be a fun one. It says, good morning, Gary. On yesterday's afternoon show, Josh Pacheco compared the Pac-12 and Mountain West conferences regarding their athletic program, venues, facilities, TV exposure, and revenue. He concluded that the Pac-12 is the far superior conference, noting that the Mountain West is only better in men's basketball, and pointing out that the Pac-12 Olympic sports will get linear TV coverage compared to streaming in the Mountain West. In your opinion, do you believe the rebuilt Pac-12 will eventually return to Power 5 status? I imagine that potential prestige is why former Mountain West members like Boise, San Diego State, Fresno, Utah State, and Colorado State made the move, and why UH was interested as well, but the Pac-12 was not interested in Hawaii, once again left behind. I'm interested in your take. Okay, well, thank you for that text. I'll say a couple of things. One, I don't think at all that those school defectors, as we like to call them, the Boise State, San Diego State, the other three, they didn't make this move because it was more prestige being in a conference that might be considered Power 5 or Power 5. Now, if that happens in the future, they would love it. But they didn't make that move for prestige. They did it like any other move for any college football team. Sometimes they'll hint at it or schools, not really the team. Sometimes they'll hint, sometimes they won't, and they'll just give you a lie. It's all done because of money. If you can make more money, especially a significant amount, you're making the move. USC, UCLA, perfect example. I was doing this show with Chris Hart live, and I saw a notification, and it was one of those, as I said earlier, with the Lakers sale. I thought it was a joke, a bad joke. Yeah, USC, UCLA, and the Big Ten, right. And then I looked a little bit more into it. Of course, it was true. That was done because of money. It was also done because the Pac-12 was not run that well, and their TV contracts were lacking to what other conferences were getting. You get a chance to make more money, you do what nobody really would ever have thought would have happened. Oregon, Washington, UCLA, and USC in the Big Ten. It still sounds not only crazy, it sounds wrong. It does, at least to me. But money will dictate it. It's all a business. That's why the college football playoffs are here. That's why they went from 4 to 12. That's why they're going to go from 12 to whatever it'll be. That's why the NCAA basketball tournament expanded from 68 to 76 team. Money. They'll say stuff that's just a bunch of lies. It's all and basically only about generating more revenue. Now, getting the extra revenue might be a byproduct of, you know, having more exposure if you want to look at it that way, but it's all based on money. So that's one of the points I make. I will also say this. If you're talking Mountain West basketball versus the Pac-12, yeah, I don't agree if Josh said that. The Mountain West is not going to be better in men's basketball. Who are the best teams in the Mountain West in basketball, first of all? As of today, so based on last year. Well, you got to give Hawaii kind of a nod, but it's a totally different team. You've got one player back that actually played last year, Isaiah Kerr. Tanner Cuff didn't play. And everybody else knew, 12 new players. So you might think Hawaii is going to be up there. Grand Canyon is usually good, and they've been one of the better teams when they were in the WAC and coming over now to the Mountain West. I don't know anything about North Dakota State. I know UTEP, Northern Illinois, not much. But when you look at the Pac-12, they've got Gonzaga, first of all. Gonzaga, they've got a top 10 team every year now, something the Mountain West doesn't have anything close to. You've also got Boise State, San Diego State, and Utah State. Those three basically have been the three best teams in the Mountain West until their departure. New Mexico would be up there too. But Utah State last year won it, and San Diego State a couple of years ago was in the NCAA championship game. They lost to UConn. So first of all, just on that, yeah, I don't agree with that. The Mountain West is not, you know, I'll even say this. The Mountain West, I don't think, and I've said this before, is necessarily better than the Big West in basketball. Why would it be better? Mountain West right now, the Big West right now, you've got your Irvine, you got your Santa Barbara, you got San Diego for one more year, but you still have good talent, you have good talent there in the Big West. Davis and Hawaii go to the Mountain West. And that's another debate as far as Big West, Mountain West. I just don't think it's necessarily a bigger upgrade in conference play, in conference talent. That was my point about those two conferences. But the Pac-12, I don't like them. I don't like the whole way this whole thing has played out. But they are, to me, better in basketball. As far as football, you would have to say the same thing. You've got Boise State. And even though Washington State, Oregon State haven't been that great, the Mountain West has UNLV and hopefully Hawaii as the two best teams. So I would think the Pac-12 might have a little bit of an edge. As far as the other point in this text about the Pac-12 wanting to be a Power 5 conference, they do. More money, more TV revenue. So again, everything based on money, and they are not an exception. So I still wonder what the settlement was. I've seen rumors as far as the Pac-12 Mountain West settlement about the schools that have left. And one place said that Hawaii will get a few million dollars out of it. That's maybe not as much as other schools, but it's still significant. I guess if you were expecting and maybe counting on more, then it's a little bit of a disappointment. I still feel like the Mountain West should have won that lawsuit if it came down to that. And I know there's obviously particulars that I'm not aware of there, but I would think, based on what we had read over the last year, that the Mountain West should be getting all that money, and the Pac-12 didn't have a legitimate gripe. Their excuse was, as far as signing that agreement with Washington State and Oregon State, is that they were basically pushed into a corner. They had no other conference. They were forced to settle for the Mountain West, things like that. And that's why they played in the conference and signed the agreement that, with being able to schedule against the Mountain West current members, that they would pay a poaching fee if schools left. And then they tried to say, no, that we didn't, that's not right. And I guess they met halfway. Maybe that's the smart way to do that. But anyway, I would think the Mountain West deserved more than what they got. Speaking of football, we're going to continue, because you can check out our weekly Hawaii football podcast called Huddle Up with the Venere Brothers on our YouTube channel or ESPNHonolulu.com. 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
1: Really?
3: 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ESPN Honolulu traffic.
4: So far, we're enjoying a morning commute with very light traffic, and there are currently no accidents reported. The H1 on the west side is a little slow from the Kualakai Parkway on-ramp to the Waimate Pearl Ridge on-ramp. But after that, you should be moving at the speed limit all the way to downtown. It's clear with no backups at Middle Street. A reminder that the right lane of the H1 eastbound is going to be closed again today from the Likelike to Farrington High School from 9 a.m. till 2 p.m.
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0: Wednesday morning. It is hump day. It is the Gary Dickman Show on ESPN Honolulu, 92.7 FM and AM 1500. I will go to a couple of impressive stats in just a second. I want to get a couple of texts in real quick. One of them, thank you for this information. I still got to get used to some of these different lineups for different sports, but somebody is letting me know North Dakota State is in the Mountain West for football only. And yeah, I still at least have to get used to who's in for what sport. I like it when it's a full-fledged member. It always seems strange to me, even when Hawaii first did it, that they were in the Mountain West for football and everything else was the Big West. And maybe, I guess they had MPSF for volleyball back then. But yeah, UC Davis only in for basketball. Gonzaga's in the Pac-12 only. Well, I guess the indoor sport, the arena sport, but they don't have a football team. And then for some of the other schools, I don't know about Northern Illinois if they are a basketball member either. But North Dakota State, thank you for that text. And then also about the settlement. I think this is from JNIA. Yes, it is. And it's a good text saying, fans and supporters of the Mountain West Conference have been left in the dark about the settlement between the Mountain West and the Pac-12 regarding poaching and exit fees. All I've read is that there was a settlement, but no dollar amount. Well, we're kept in the dark, but even though out of curiosity, we don't want to be kept in the dark, but I don't blame them. There's just no reason. It would just lead to more negative talk more than anything else, I feel, if you let that dollar amount out there, and it might be different for different schools. And again, I would love to know that amount, but in a lot of these situations, you know, you don't hear what it is. Sometimes players will get their contract bought out. Sometimes, it's not maybe the best comparison, but sometimes you hear the numbers. Sometimes you won't hear the dollar amount. And for something like this, yeah, I wouldn't have expected them to say, yeah, here's what we're giving every school. No, there's no advantage for them to do that. But I understand we want to know, but even though the fans are important, we're not a part of all the information and all the going on stuff behind the scenes. That's just, unfortunately, not how it works. Okay, I do want to go to impressive stats. And this one is kind of almost a little bit frustrating in a way, because this is what, and I saw this at Front Office Sports. This is the dollar amounts for football operation facilities or centers, stadiums, some of these schools that have gone through renovation, and what the cost was just of renovation. And incredible. First, University of Texas. Their football operation facility got an upgrade. $70 million to get that done. $70 million. USC has now got the Bloom Football Performance Center. That cost $225 million. Looks like a gigantic weight room, and I'm sure there's more than that, but it looks pretty cool from what I'm seeing. $225 million, that's $250 million, basically. Northwestern, they've got a new football field. It's called Ryan Field. Cost $875 million. Part of the reason that I am bringing up these numbers and facilities, of course, and I don't want to compare or make it look like a negative with UH and our new stadium with NASID, but when we hear, you know, $400 million or in that range, or the state would have given us the $350 or whatever it ended up being, and we hear it's not enough, and some people say, well, it should be enough to build a stadium. Well, look at what it's like in these other places. It's not even close. Not even close. And Northwestern, I don't believe, is a 70,000-seat stadium. Although the picture of the stadium looks great. But, yeah, it's not going to be. Their old stadium was super small. They're not a school, even though they're in the Big Ten, that's going to get 70,000 on a nightly basis, you would think. Tennessee, the Anderson Training Center upgrades, $30 million. That is really cheap. By the way, I saw at another site what Tennessee is doing this year. You know how they have the orange and white checkerboards, I guess you could call them, in the end zone? Well, that's going to take over the whole field this year. The whole field will be orange and white squared, and that'll be interesting. Okay, Notre Dame, they've got the Jack and Kathy Shields Family Hall. It looks like a weight room. They've got meeting rooms and obviously other things going on, and that cost $100 million. You wonder why the University of Hawaii can't keep up. And it's not just, you know, strictly on UH. It's with almost every group of five school, group of six school. The Power Four conferences, and you can understand why they want more money, more teams in the playoffs, because they can afford stuff like this, and they're going to get players. Every opportunity you would think, players are going to go to these schools because they've got these unbelievable facilities they can spend compared to the mid-major. Okay, University of Missouri, they've got a Memorial Stadium North End Zone project that costs $250 million. And it doesn't look like it's a big stadium. And I see a scoreboard in the end zone and looks like some luxury suites. Can't tell what else. University of Memphis. Now, they are a mid-major. They're a group of six school. They've got the Simmons Bank Liberty Stadium renovation. That cost $226.5 million. Where do they get it? Just for a renovation. This isn't for a new stadium. Those are incredible numbers. I do have some more to add, but I'm going to leave that as just the real impressive stats of the day.
1: Don't act like you're not impressed.
0: Chris is what Artie Wilson would call on point today. Good job, Chris. When you look at the Buffalo Bills, and I don't think I actually gave them on the good, bad, and ugly from yesterday, but they've got all those obstructed seats. That stadium costs over $2 billion. Incredible. I really recommend Front Office Sports on Instagram. They give you some really interesting facts and figures, and they're legit. But really, really interesting what they've got there. So I would totally recommend that. And anyway, check that out, Front Office Sport. What I also want to give before I go to break, I know we got some texts coming in, are some of the new rules in college football. And let me get them here. Okay, it's coming. It's getting here. Okay, one of them, this is interesting. Offensive, remember, it drops from 15 yards to 10. Fair catch kicks are coming to college football. Coaches now will get two replay challenges and a chance at a third. There is a little bit more. Let me see if I can pull up maybe like one or two more of these rule changes. But the pass interference is interesting. I wish that the college would do what the NFL does. The point of the infraction. I mean, that's one of the biggest rule differences between college and the NFL, I feel, is that, again, in the NFL, if you throw a pass from your own 30 and the pass interference is on the opponent's 5-yard line, well, that's where you're getting the ball, first and goal on the 5-yard line in the NFL. In college football, as we know, it's a 15-yard penalty, automatic first down. But in some of those cases where yardage is really, really different, that makes a big difference right then and there. So anyway, that is one of the bigger differences there. I'm trying to find more on the rule change, and I'm not finding it right this second. So what I will do is we'll continue the college football talk in just a minute. And what we're going to do is take a break. And when I come back, we will be talking with Thomas Sheffield. He is a special teams coordinator for the University of Hawaii. And we will get the latest from Coach Sheffield coming up in a second. It is Wednesday. Get to know the people with stories to tell. You can tune in to In Focus with Dave Kawada, which is on Wednesday morning at 9 a.m. on the new 1420 Hawaii News and Sports, and also wherever you get your podcasts. 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
3: The three highways coming over from the windward side are good and no incidents from east to Oahu. The drive is great all the way from Hawaii Kai to downtown. The H1 on the west side is below speed from the Kualakai Parkway on-ramp to the IAEA exit. From there, though, you should be at the speed limit. Middle Street merge is still clear, no backups. Kamehameha Highway inbound is good so far this morning from Wahiawa to Halaba, but it is slow after that approaching Radford Drive.
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0: Back we are. It is the Gary Dickman Show on ESPN Honolulu, 92.7 FM and AM 1500. We are 17 days away before the University of Hawaii going up and beating Stanford in Palo Alto on Saturday, August 29th. Joining me now on ESPN Honolulu to talk more about the University of Hawaii football team and their season. And he is driven by BMW of Honolulu special teams coordinator Thomas Sheffield. Coach, good morning.
1: Good morning, Gary. How are you?
0: I am doing well. I'm doing great. And the fact that the countdown is really getting down to we're almost in game week, and I'm sure for the coaching staff it must be the same. What has it been like for the week and a half or 2 weeks almost now as far as camp starting?
1: Yeah, I mean, it's been good. Our guys have come back to work and done a really good job in preparing just for not just for Stanford, but the length of the full season. You know, it's the old saying, it's a marathon, not a sprint. And so, you know, doing everything that we asked them to do, they're working really hard. Coaching staff is doing a really good job. And I think we're in a good place to do exactly what you just said, go down and go down to Palo Alto and beat Stanford. That's our goal, and we're going to take one game at a time, and it starts with them on August 29th.
0: With special teams, I know you've got several returning players. I mean, Cam Barfield, Tama Uliata did a great job, I thought, last year. But the kicking position, you obviously lost the Tokyo To, Kanze Matsuzawa. What has it been like finding a replacement? I've seen some names out there. Can you give us the latest on where you're at with the kicking position?
1: Yeah, it's going to be Sean. Sean has secured that job right now. And you know, he was on the roster last year. He was our kickoff guy primarily, and you know, the plan was always for him to be the next guy up. We brought in some competition, and there's been a good battle. But right now, with just the pure leg strength and the things that Sean has been able to do at practice, he's kind of shown us that he's ready to be the man. And that's who at least for right now, that's who the field goal kicker is going to be. And for people to pray that he does what Conte did, you know, that's going to be a tough task. I mean, those are Conte's shoes, and that's Conte's journey. And all we're asking Sean to do is to write his own story. And so, very excited about what Sean can do. You know, 3 days ago, he hit 61-yard field goal.
0: Wow.
1: And clears it into the bleachers. And so he probably had 5 or 6 more yards on that thing. And so really excited about his leg strength. Just got to continue to build and make sure that he's accurate. And so that's where I come in. And I think right now he's doing a really good job of doing that.
0: I'm always kind of fascinated in some of the specifics with the position of field goal kicker. When you just mentioned making sure he's accurate, that's where you come in. What can you do as a special teams coordinator to improve the accuracy?
1: Yeah, just a couple things. There's so many things that go into it. The angles that he takes in his walk, the contact he makes when he's kicking, how he takes the steps to the ball. Elite focus, you know, that's not where I come in. That's where, you know, our team of sports psychologists and sports performance people come in, which have done a really good job for a lot of our athletes. But, you know, a lot of those little things that nobody really notices or really, really has any idea about it is where, you know, me as a coach, I got to come in and help.
0: We're talking with special teams coordinator Thomas Sheffield here on ESPN Honolulu, getting ready for the University of Hawaii opener against Stanford coming up, as I mentioned, in 17 days. That is great. Now, you mentioned Sean Alvera Harley and him being the place kicker. Will he be punting also?
1: No, that job's still in the air. That's the one that we're still trying to figure out, and we will by the time that it gets to Stanford, but we're just trying to figure that one out. You know, we got two guys in that battle right now. Sean could punt in an emergency situation, but I would prefer to let Sean just focus on field goals and kickoffs. And, you know, we have people on the roster that are deemed punters. And so, you know, just continuously going through a battle with those guys and trying to make sure that we put the right one on the field on Saturday, August 29th.
0: When you mentioned how Sean just hit one in 61 yards the other day, does that mean, I know it's still obviously early in the process, but it sounds like you would have confidence in him come game days, starting with Stanford, at maybe 50 yards plus. Is that something that will be within his range on a weekly basis, do you feel?
1: Yeah, absolutely. I mean, to be honest with you, Sean has the strongest leg of any kicker I've ever had.
0: Wow.
1: In my whole entire career. And so, you know, I believe that he can hit from anywhere, to be honest with you. You know, they got this new rule in with the free kick. And so, you know, with the free kick rule that has been put into place, you got to kind of stretch out and find how far your guy can hit from. So today, we're gonna scoot that 61 back to 65 and see if he can hit from 65. And if he can hit from 65, I'll go back a few more yards and a few more yards, and we'll see what we can get to. I realistically think, like, you know, we go to Wyoming and play at 7,000 feet. I truly believe this kid could hit from 70 yards. That's how big his leg is. And so very excited about the potential for him. But, again, you know, nobody – it doesn't really matter if we can hit from 61 if we can't hit from 41. You know what I mean? And
0: sure.
1: So we got to be extremely consistent. You know, that's what made Conte great, and that's why Conte is where he's at right now. And so – we're going to focus primarily on our accuracy. The distance is cool, but anything from 40 yards in, we got to be perfect.
0: Can you maybe explain more in detail what the free kick rule is? I know it is one of the new rules out there, but yeah. I didn't see an exact description either.
1: Yeah, so the free kick rule is basically like the NFL and even high school football now. College football just never had it. So scenario here is if a team, let's say there's 7-8 seconds left in the half, the first half, and a team is punting the ball away, we can fair catch that kick. Even with no time left on the clock, as long as we fair catch that kick, you can have a free kick, which then puts your field goal kicker and the holder on the field. And there's no snap. It's just a kick with the ball already being held. And you can kick it from wherever you fair caught that football at. And if you put it through the uprights, it's 3 points. So it's a new rule. And so that's kind of why we're stretching his leg out to see how far back he can go, whether it's wind-aided or non-wind-aided. We got to kind of know what he's capable of.
0: Well, that is interesting. I didn't realize that, and that'll make things a lot more fun getting ready for, again, maybe at the end of the half or in certain situations like that. As far as some of the other special team players, I mentioned Tama Uliado, who I thought had so much talent, whether it was on the high school level and even what we've seen in the last couple of years here at UH. Can you explain or let us know what you expect out of him this year and where he fits in on special teams?
1: Yeah, you know, I kind of see him being a punt returner again for us. I don't know if, you know, the thing we've done in recruiting, we've done such a good job in recruiting to find other guys who can return the ball. Kai Carvalho is one of these guys that is going to help in the punt return game. Jalen Edmonds, you know, this is the first year that I feel like since I've been here that we have somebody that can be extremely dynamic in the punt return game. You know, but at the end of the day, we know we have a big security blanket with Tama because 100% he's going to catch the ball. And then you look at it, if we can just give him some space, the other 10 guys can give him some space, you know, he can go get a free first down for us on punt return, you know. And so, but I would love to see, you know, Kai step up and be that guy as well. You know, that's a kid that's extremely dynamic and with the ball in his hands, anything's possible. And so, you know, between him and Jalen Edmond, the transfer out of Wake Forest, we got some options. And so it's a good thing. It's a good problem to have.
0: Yeah, I would imagine so. It sounds pretty exciting the way we described some of these players. You know, with the punter that you had last year, Billy Goward, who did a great job, and now he is at Indiana. One of the things that I think everybody admired about him, and I'm sure you as well, is his ability to pin the ball within the 20, even within the 10, kicking the ball maybe out of bounds within the 5-yard line, seeing that numerous times. And I've always wondered why punters don't try that more often, as far as just trying to kick the ball out of bounds without allowing any return and trying to pin it within the 20 or the 10. Can you maybe explain a little bit how, from your perspective, you look at those kind of situations?
1: Yeah, I would love for that too.
0: Bet.
1: I would love for the ball to be kicked out of bounds at 45 yards down the field every single time. It's just, it's not that easy. You know, it's not like throwing a football where you have control, complete control at all times. You know, I tell the punters all the time, they got the hardest job when it comes to the specialists because they're the only ones hitting a moving target. You know, when you drop that ball, especially in our stadium with the wind, man, that ball can move. And with that movement, it creates variables that just become out of your control, quite frankly. And so, you know, we're always aiming to punt the ball outside the numbers, to be honest with you. We call it the manageable space. And Billy was really good at that. And, you know, that's why he is where he is now, you know what I mean? And so, but that's always our focus. That's what we're always trying to do is get the ball pinned to outside the numbers. And, yeah, the perfect punt is it landing 45 yards, a yard out of bounds where you can't return it. It's just, it's not as easy as people think, unfortunately. I wish it was. But we, you know, that is the goal, is to try to get it out to that manageable
0: sure.
1: space each and every single time.
0: Before I let you go, Coach, and I appreciate your time, I saw you at the tailgating with Timmy function a couple of weeks ago at Ruby Tuesday, and I did ask you then, and I'll ask you for an update about Kanze Matsuzawa. I'm not sure when the last time you have been able to talk with him, but I know the listeners are always interested in what he is doing with the Raiders and maybe his chances. Can you give us any kind of an update?
1: Yeah, I talk to him once or twice a week still, and it seems like camp is going really good. It seems like he's built a really good name for himself. He's in a stiff competition with a veteran. You know, for the people who don't know, his debut is tomorrow, I believe. Tomorrow,
0: yes.
1: Thursday, right?
0: Yes.
1: Yeah, so he plays tomorrow. Right now he's going into that game as the backup, which typically happens with a rookie versus a veteran type deal. So I don't know how much playing time he'll get or whatever that may be, but I do know this: when the Tokyo Toe takes the field, that ball is going to go through the uprights. And so, hoping and praying that the Raiders give him a chance tomorrow, if not in the next couple of games. But everything I've heard and everything he's told me, camp is going really well, and his special teams coordinator is really high on him. And so I know they're going to fight tooth and nail to keep him around one way or the other. And so, exciting times for the Tokyo Toe.
0: I read something last week where there's an international player rule, I forget the exact title, in the yep. NFL, where because he is an international player, that they can create an extra roster spot on the practice squad for a player like that. That, I would assume, would help his chances, too.
1: Yeah, absolutely. I mean, that's always been, you know, probably kind of the fallback plan, to be quite honest. The mindset was to go in there, win the job, but if in the event that you don't win the job, well, he's got the IPP program to allow him to stay on a roster. And that's not just for 1 year. He gets 3 full years to do that. And so, you know, what a great opportunity for him to, you know, one way or the other, make that roster with the Las Vegas Raiders. I almost called them the Oakland Raiders, the Las Vegas Raiders. And so, again, excited for him, excited for his opportunities. I think everybody knows how hard he's worked, and everybody knows the story. There's nobody more deserving than Kanze Matsuzawa to play in the NFL.
0: Well, we'll look forward to seeing him tomorrow night against Arizona. Hopefully we'll get an opportunity, as you mentioned. And, of course, the University of Hawaii football team now 17 days away before the Stanford game. We can't wait for that. Coach, thank you for spending a few minutes with me this morning. I really appreciate it. Hopefully we can do it again sometime soon.
1: Absolutely. Anytime. You know that, Gary. I appreciate you.
0: All right. Thank you so much. I appreciate you, too. That is Coach Thomas Sheffield, special teams coordinator with the University of Hawaii. He is driven by BMW of Honolulu, joining us talking University of Hawaii football. And yeah, the excitement level build. And when I hear what he said about their kicker, wow. By the way, I think it's interesting, and I remember Kanze obviously wore 17, but for this year, the kicker that Coach was really praising, 98 for Sean Alvera Harley, and can kick 60 yards and then some. And he definitely admitted or acknowledged that is something he feels really confident with him. So we're going to see some long-distance field goals this year, and that'll be pretty cool also. And also, what is pretty cool, and let me pull this up here in just a second, it'll be coming up tomorrow. And it will be Josh Pacheco and Chris Hart live on location tomorrow. Actually, Friday, Don't go tomorrow. You can go tomorrow, but Friday, August 14th, and that'll be from 3 o'clock till 6 from the ESPN Honolulu Man Cave at the BIA Big Home Building and Remodeling Show at the Blaisdell Exhibition Hall. For more ticket information, all you got to do is visit BIAHawaii.org. 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
4: 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ESPN Honolulu traffic.
5: So far, so good. There are no accidents or stalls on the major roads around Oahu right now. Traffic overall is moving smoothly. It's still light and moving fine from East Oahu, as well as coming over from the windward side on the Pali, Bilike, Like, and the H3. On the west side, the H1 is slow townbound from the Kualakai Parkway on-ramp to the IAEA exit. After Halawa, the H1 is clear to Kalihi, but there is some slow traffic building on the Moanalua Freeway on Red Hill.
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Back we are in the home stretch of this edition of the Gary Dickman Show on ESPN Honolulu. Kanoa Leahy and Billy Hull coming up from 7 to 9. I did mention, and not any more information on this, but coming up this morning at the University of Hawaii, they will be having a press conference. This will be at 10 a.m., and I will read you what I do know, which isn't a whole bunch right now, but it sounds really interesting. And here it is. Coming up today, they will be announcing a major new giving initiative designed to strengthen the future of UH athletics and provide greater support for Rainbow Warrior and Rainbow Wahine student athletes. Goes on to say in this press release, a legendary UH coach will join UH athletics leadership for the announcement and discuss the importance of community support and investing in the next generation of student athletes. Who will be there? The legendary UH coach, athletics director Matt Elliott, Tim Dolan, the UH VP of Advancement and UH Foundation CEO, Charlie Wade, who's legendary himself, and also Kalia Mitchell, the UH Rainbow Wahine head basketball coach. Now, earlier when I mentioned this, I was guessing aloud on who I thought that legendary coach would be. And I have no idea, but I was guessing off the top of my head, June Jones. Now that I've had a few more minutes to think about it, I also wonder if it could be Laura Beeman, who is legendary. She is already on staff. Remember, she took a position with the university upon her resignation. She didn't retire. She resigned as the head coach. So we'll find out more about it. Now, this is going to be at 10 a.m. this morning on campus at UH. And the why of this, as they explain in their release, says college athletics is changing rapidly with increased emphasis on long-term financial support,

0: now because it is a big deal. I had seen, it started like maybe 4 years ago, maybe three or four, where there's a lot of basketball schools, as an example, they'll have an NIL coach, you might say, or NIL associate on their staff. Like they'll list all the coaches, the trainers, and an NIL advisor, you might say. Now, that's not the general manager spot that we see, let's say, with Patty Mills for basketball here or Matt Chun for football. It's not that. But NIL is that big of a deal that sounds like what they're doing now is trying to get, and they are going to get more money and maybe address it in more specific ways on how they can help keep the players, the retention, and just make sure there's more money available to keep you on par with some of these other schools. I mentioned earlier in the show what some of those dollar amounts are just for facilities. And these are Power 5 schools, and it started with Texas. But when you see some schools where it's over $200 million for a facility upgrade, we're not trying to compete with those schools. It's impossible. We're not going to be able to. But you want to be able to compete with the mid-major, the group of six schools, the schools in your conference, whether it was the Big West and still will be for some sports, but also what we see in the Mountain West. And you've got to be able to maintain and not lose players to schools on the same level as you. Getting more in NIL is a big deal. By the way, I want to get one text in here. I was talking about Memphis and how did they get so much money. And the texter said, I believe they get a lot from FedEx, which is where they are based in Memphis. Could be. So thank you for that text. With that, I will shift over a seat and hang out with the guys for a minute. Let's Talk Sports is next. See you tomorrow at 5. Aloha.
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7: A new accident is reported on the H1 townbound near the Kahanoi overpass in Aiea. Traffic is slow from the Kunia Road exit to that accident. At the Halawa interchange, the H1 is okay, but the Moanalua is now slow going over Red Hill. Both freeways are backing up at the Middle Street merge and the

0: H1 is starting to get slow through Kalihi. Windward driving is okay, but from the east, it's slow from the old Waialae Road on-ramp to McCully.
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0: Well, Pat McAfee's full of it. That was not one of the greatest episodes in the history of HBO's Hard Knocks. I mean, it was aight. It was okay.
1: It was pretty good.
0: It was aight. I mean, if you love the Seattle Seahawks, then yeah, it was, you know, like porn. But it was like, as just a regular episode of football-oriented television, like it was very like meh. It was just very meh. For me,
1: I'd expect that from you.
0: It's Let's Talk Sports, Canole Leahy, along with Billy Hall. We have Christian Mubakuro. He's in the production room next door. And we have Gary Dickman wearing my least favorite T-shirt ever designed.
2: New color.
0: That's a different color than the last time? Oh, what happened to the last one?
2: I thought I ordered blue. They gave me white. I didn't want the white, so I had to get the blue also.
0: All right. Well,
2: I'm saving one for you.
0: Oh, yeah. Thank you very much. His shirt has the score, San Antonio and the New York Knicks. It's from Game 4 of the NBA Finals when the Spurs were up 81-52 with 9 minutes and 27 seconds left in the third quarter. Of course, if you flip it to the other side on his back, it has the final score. And blah, blah, blah, blah, blah, blah, blah. Nice shirt. Ouch. Congratulations.
2: I wore it one day in Vegas, and I can't tell you, well, it wasn't all day long, but people were stopping me just loving saying it was the best shirt they ever saw.
0: Yeah, I'm sure they were. All right, Gary, how did it go for you this morning?
2: Is Hard Knocks back on?
0: They had episode 2 yesterday. It was a big deal because Pat McAfee, and we all know that Pat McAfee does not over-exaggerate ever under any circumstances, said that it was one of the best episodes of Hard Knocks ever. And so, I very enthusiastically watched it. There were a couple of elements of the show that I really enjoyed.
1: I mean,
0: like
1: come
0: when
1: on, the opening...
0: Mitch Johnson was the head coach for the Spurs, was actually in the coach's office with the Seattle Seahawks head coach, Mike McDonald.
1: You're telling me the opening 30 seconds wasn't pretty amazing, the way they started the show. You didn't enjoy it. Mike McDonald going out there.
0: Oh, going after Derek Hall.
1: Going after Derek Hall. That was awesome. Come on.
0: I mean, I mean, it was cool. It wasn't too, like, removed from what you usually see on Hard Knocks. I mean, I don't know. It didn't strike me as being stuff that was, like, so unique that it was like, wow, this episode stands out. It didn't quite get me there.
1: Yeah, okay.
2: Billy has a look on his face right now.
0: He's
2: for all
0: so
2: of you listening.
1: No, it's just told him. Gonna hate on
2: it's
1: everything.
2: Like telling
1: it's
2: a little kid
1: thing.
2: You can't have any dessert, you can't have any ice cream or
1: it
2: any candy tonight.
1: Episode. It was
2: he
1: interesting.
2: Is very hurt, seriously, very hurt
0: by
2: what Canoa said.
0: They could have just aired 60 minutes of a test pattern that had the Seattle Seahawks logo in it, and Billy would think that it deserved an Emmy. You know what I mean? Anyway, how'd things go for you this morning there, Gary?
1: Didn't see any orca whales.
2: Following that, I thought it went well. What I did, had at the last half hour, I had Thomas Sheffield on, special teams coordinator. And what I took away almost more than anything else, he was a great interview, he's a great guy, great coach. But he talked about the replacement for Kanze Matsuzawa. And this is a player who was on the roster last year, didn't play, Sean Alvera Harley. And he was telling me that the other day he kicked a 61-yard field goal with 5-6 yards to spare, and that they're going to try him today at 66 yards and move it back. He said, and I followed that up with, in a game situation, you sound like you're confident of him hitting 50 yards consistently. He said, no doubt. He said he's the best, strongest leg kicker I have ever had in my coaching career.
0: Yeah.
2: That's
0: yeah.
2: high praise.
0: Yeah, he says that the leg strength is undeniable, but, you know, it's about, and the thing that made Kanse so darn good was his consistency and accuracy.
2: Yeah.
0: And he said that's sort of the place that they still need to go with this guy, is just kind of, you know, utilizing that leg strength for sure, but trying to calibrate things so that he's a little bit more consistent and more accurate. But what a weapon he can be, especially when you start to think about all of the different places that you potentially play in the Mountain West. And even with some added programs as well, you're going to be playing at altitude, you're going to be playing at high elevation. And so if you have a guy who has that kind of leg strength, I mean, if he's saying, hey, 50 yards, no problem, he's even talking about like 61 yards, imagine if that's in Laramie, Wyoming or something right. like that. Like, how deep of a kick is that potentially? You're talking about a guy who might be able to expand his range out to, I don't know what, 65, 70 yards, for crying out loud. So it can be a huge weapon. And even in the punting game, I mean, they got guys who just really have some booming legs. So I would say that leg strength is not certainly the issue. It's just a matter of getting these guys and in the case of this new kicker, is just getting him a little bit more consistent, a little bit more accurate. But you got to love the baseline talent that's just on display.
2: Yeah, he sounded really, really excited about him and that leg strength. And again, he wasn't exaggerating. It didn't sound like so. That's one player to really look forward to. Earlier in the show, I went over some of the new rules in college football, and I saw one that I didn't get to add, but Thomas Sheffield brought it up on his own, the free kick rule. And what that entails, and I wasn't aware of this, for anybody listening who didn't hear it earlier, if you get a punt or field a punt or a kick and you can go for a fair catch, even if there's zero time left on the clock for that half, you can still attempt a field goal with zero time left. And he said that's just a whole other, you know, ideas or options that you might have in certain situations. I wasn't aware of that at all. I did see another rule change that offensive pass interference is moving down to 10 yards instead of 15. Coaches will get two challenges a game now, maybe get a chance for a third. But getting back to Coach Sheffield and talking about some of the other guys like Tama Uliata, who we all love, I think. How can you not after watching him in high school or what he's done in, you know, limited maybe time with UH? I think he's ready for hopefully a breakout year.
0: Yeah, he's one of a number of guys, especially in sort of that interior receiver slot back position. A number of guys that have been playmakers. He's kind of like one of the veterans now, though. It's sort of amazing. And even in the return game, obviously, he's a guy that they're going to look to be impactful, without a doubt. Speaking of rule anomalies, remember you were asking about, you know, just the technicalities of the save rule, blown save rule yesterday. And we were able to kind of finally achieve some clarification on that. But did you see what happened the other night? It was a game between the Blue Jays and the Red Sox, and they called upon what was a very obscure rule. It was, in essence, the four-out rule. So what happened was the Red Sox were hitting. They had a couple of guys on base, and what happened is they're on the road in Toronto, and the scoreboard operator there at the Rogers Center accidentally put two outs up on the display, on the scoreboard, when there was only one out in that particular inning. The Red Sox were down 2-0, I think. And so you have a fly ball out to center field. The runners, maybe because of the fact that it said two outs on the scoreboard, they don't tag. They just go because it's, you know, going to be the third out anyway. And so the catch is made. They end up throwing the runner from first because there was actually one out. Because he didn't tag up, they get the runner from first doubled up for out number three, but the runner at third had crossed home plate. And so, you know, everyone in the stadium, Red Sox, Blue Jays, everybody thinking, all right, inning's over, no harm done, run doesn't score. Well, the umpires actually called upon this obscure rule where it's becoming, the umpire tried to explain it in the stadium too, and it was, you know, a little bit confusing, but basically they're saying that it is a four-out rule is what they're calling in the situation of when there is a run scores that can be overturned via appeal. You have to execute that appeal. And so had they thrown to third instead of first, that would have negated the run. But because they threw to first, the runner had crossed the plate already before the third out was made. And so that run counts unless the team appeals the non-tag up at third, and they, in essence, have to record a fourth out. It is this rare rule, and because they didn't do it, the run counted, and they reviewed it. They sent it back to New York, all that stuff, for a rule check and everything.
2: 16 minutes.
0: And it took, about 15, 16 minutes, and it was concluded that that run had counted. And they could not go back out onto the field. They could not appeal after the fact because all of the players had already cleared, and once you leave the playing surface the boundaries, then there's no going back on it. So they weren't able to appeal after the fact. Run scored. It was a rule that very few people were aware of.
2: The first thing I thought of, and I'm still thinking of it now as you just described it, is in those situations, every now and then, maybe the strike count will be wrong too, or the ball count. How could every single person get it wrong, even though it was on the scoreboard? I don't know if the players on base are looking at the scoreboard to see how many outs there are, but wouldn't a coach, first or third base coach, or anybody be aware? It seemed like nobody was aware that it was only one out. And those kind of situations do happen from time to time.
0: Yeah, I mean, they happen. They happen. You know, the umpire, home plate umpire, usually, you know, calls out the count and will signify how many outs there are. But that's why communication in the field is so important. Like, you always see players in the outfield and infield, like, talking to each other. All right, two outs, one out. It is kind of interesting to see a situation where everybody who was in the game had that that total number of outs wrong, and it resulted in a really bizarre play and moment.
1: Yeah. So what do you
0: did you hiccup just now?
1: A little bit.
0: All right. Can we find this guy?
1: So how long do they have to appeal? Is it when everyone comes off the field?
0: Yeah, it's they just cannot leave the field. I think they would have been able to still appeal had they stayed out there, but everyone had run off thinking that it was out number three already, so there was no going back at that point.
2: There was another weird rule in baseball. That what you described is incredible. The other one I saw the other day, and I guess it was with the Yankee player whose name escapes me now, is that you have to engage the pitcher as a batter at the plate before he throws, and you have, I think, somehow there's 8 seconds mentioned. I don't know if that's for when the other play or pitch officially ends, but that is something I had never heard before, that the batter actually has to be in place to engage the pitcher. And there's time limits. And the guy in the Yankees got called on it a few times after it started happening a lot because he wasn't doing it in time.
0: Yeah, there have been a couple of guys that have been they have been corrected, I guess, by the league and by umpires because they purposefully wait until the very last second to sort of engage the pitcher. Like, they have to be eyes up on the pitcher. And, you know, by taking it right to that limit, I think that has gotten some opposing managers upset. And so there have been some complaints on that front. So there have been a couple of guys who have been they've received at least a little bit of a tongue lashing on having to correct that stuff. So yeah, the baseball quirks, they are endless, and sometimes there will be a moment where a rule is revealed that you just don't really know about or never really thought about. Because I always was under the impression like, oh, okay, yeah, didn't tag up. They got one of the other runners third out. That means the run doesn't score. But in that instance, it is a timing issue, and you do have to, in essence, record that fourth out. That's pretty crazy.
2: On a double play, let's say there's a runner on third. And let's say, well, I guess it wouldn't be on a double play because that would be, if there's a double play, it doesn't matter when the guy crosses home. But if somebody, let's say, is caught running from first to second and is called out for the third out of an inning trying to stretch a single into a double, if the runner touched home before he was tagged out at second, that run counts.
0: Yeah, that would be different because that's not a force out.
1: Yeah.
0: Right. So okay. that would be a different kind of play. All right. The other thing that we have going on this morning, I know you probably, I would imagine, I saw some text messages. You may have been receiving some guesses as to what it pertains to, but you have this announced press conference at UH. Among the people who will be there are athletics director Matt Elliott, Charlie Wade, Khalilah Mitchell will be there, and an unnamed legendary coach. This is going to be at 10 a.m. this morning, and it is to, in essence, reveal another giving and fundraising initiative here for UH Sports. Anybody got any idea what's going on here this morning? What's your best guess?
2: I don't know. I mean, I know what it's about just from what you mentioned, what I read. As far as the legendary coach, the first coach that came to mind was June Jones, and I have no knowledge of this at all. And then after I thought about it a little bit more throughout the show, I thought of maybe Laura Beeman, legendary coach, and she's on staff right now. So those are the two names that came to mind.
0: Okay.
2: Initially.
0: Yeah, Dave Shoji would be, that would make a lot of sense,
2: sure.
0: Right? But I'm curious as to how he would fit into this giving initiative. What do you sense here, Billy?
1: Dave Shoji was the first coach that I thought of, but then you saw that Joshua Walker's not there, but I think they have two practices going on today, so maybe he's busy. Who knows? We'll have to find out.
0: Yeah, that's right. They're going 2-a-days right now, but you have Khalilah Mitchell, the basketball, women's basketball coach there. So yeah, that doesn't necessarily connect to Dave Shoji, but then you're thinking, oh, maybe this has something to do with just the arena sports specifically, and so maybe that's why you have Charlie Wade and Khalilah Mitchell, and we are all just guessing at this point.
2: Seems like that's more of what we're questioning more than anything else as far as what the specifics are about this initiative and raising money. We want to know who the legendary coach is first.
0: Yeah. I mean, that's step one here in telling this story, but we do look forward to it. Nice job on UH to sort of keep this under wraps that it hasn't leaked out in a more widespread way. All right, what are you leaving us with here this morning,
2: well,
0: Gary?
2: Well, I first have an apology, but I'm not done with this situation.
0: I forgive you for wearing the shirt.
2: No, not that.
0: Oh.
2: I promised you guys a brand new type of Kit Kat bar, and I believe I put it in my backpack, but 10 minutes ago, I couldn't locate it. I will try to locate it one more time. I don't know where else it could be, but I did bring it in for you guys. I didn't forget about you too, because I know you would do the same for me.
0: Well, they say it's the thought that counts. And in this case, hopefully it is, because there's only the thought at this moment in time.
2: You will get it sooner or later, hopefully after I exit here in a few minutes.
0: Have you interrogated Chris? Because he's alone in that production room with your backpack and very well could have just eaten the Kit Kat bar himself.
2: Well, the backpack was next to me during the show, but I remember at one point he asked me to leave the studio for a minute so he could tidy up.
0: Yeah, yeah. And then when you walked back in, was he like licking his fingers? He had like chocolate around his mouth.
2: He's got a guilty look all over his face right now.
3: No, it's all the dust.
0: Oh, yeah. There it is.
1: There's that too.
0: Okay, all right.
2: The only other thing, there is a new Powerball jackpot, and it's close to $1 billion, $975 million, the largest this year, and the fourth largest overall. The one thing I wanted to bring up again, when these situations and dollar amounts are incredible, it's $975 million. If you take it, the value of it, if you take it all at once, $422 million before taxes, you're losing more than half of it by taking it immediately. Mm-hmm. Now, you're still not going to feel too bad for yourself with $422 million minus taxes, but boy, that's a big chunk of that 975 that will go for naught.
1: I'll take it.
0: This almost sounds like the same conversation around the settlement between the Pac-12 and the Mountain West, right? We're talking about the money that was maybe going to possibly be there that isn't there, as opposed to maybe focusing on the money that is there. And yeah, I think I'd be just fine with the 200, 300, whatever after taxes, $1 million that all of a sudden is in my bank account. I probably could forgive myself for forgoing the other 600 million.
2: I could do it. I'm just reading, I forget which basketball former NBA player mentioned, as soon as he signed his first contract, everybody wanted their rent paid, all of his family members. And he wasn't making it. It might have been Jeff Teague, because he's been making the rounds on social media in the last couple of weeks. But he wasn't going to be paying the rent for all of his family members. He finally had to start telling people no. It wasn't like back then he was making unlimited money like you make today. He said somewhere, I think it was like a $40 million or $50 million contract. But after taxes and his agent, it wasn't like he was, you know, set for life necessarily, which still, in a way, sounds crazy in itself.
0: Yeah, I mean, but, you know, these guys like to live large as well, right? Big mansions and cars, just like all Billy. That stuff. Yeah, exactly. Kind of like the Billy Hull lifestyle. Yeah. Speaking of social media, before we let you go, Gary, did you guys see this rumor thing that has been going around on social media about the Earth today? This is according to different social media accounts. Was set to lose gravity for 7 seconds. It is supposed to be today, August 12th, and it is because of a secret NASA project called Project Anchor, which was leaked back in November of 2024, revealing the agency believed the Earth would lose gravity for 7 seconds today. And so there are all of these people who are bracing themselves to start possibly, I don't know, floating for 7 seconds.
2: Did you say what time of the day?
0: No time of the day. They weren't able to zero in on that. And of course, this has been debunked and it has been called out to be false everywhere. But it was just kind of funny to see how susceptible we are on social media to even the craziest sounding things. Like this, like the Earth was going to lose gravity for 7 seconds today.
1: Sorry.
0: And if at some point we start floating up in the studio, I will eat my words.
2: As far as believing things and not knowing if they're legit, when I woke up this morning, I saw this article. Oh, it wasn't even a notification. I saw this as, I guess, an alert or something where the Lakers were sold for $12 billion. And I'm thinking, there's no way they were sold. They were just sold like a year and a half or so ago. Then I find out it's true. I didn't believe that at first because of the dollar amount. And because of the fact that they were just sold a year and a half ago. But that one turned out to be true.
0: Yeah, that's true. That's a little different from the, you know, Earth losing gravity thing. Okay. But yeah, that's true. I mean, it is crazy. But you also have to then realize that the individual who was behind the group that bought it in October is also now under federal investigation because a bunch of companies that he's tied to have been accused of committing fraud. And so it's like he might be just trying to you know, liquidate a bunch of his assets and all of this stuff. And it's just like, man, these people are operating at a level that is unfamiliar to your average human being. And yeah, in the case of Josh Kushner and And Bob Iger, by the way, the former head of Disney, they are part of this new group that purchased the Lakers for a record $12 billion plus. And in the case of Josh Kuchner, he's only like 41 years old. And here they are now owning the Lakers. The Lakers are now far removed from being the old family business of the buses, right?
1: Yep.
0: They don't call him the best co-host in the world for nothing, folks. Okay,
2: before I leave, when you're talking about things that we believe or don't believe, in the last couple of months, there's been a lot of talk on social media, and I believe it now. Even President Barack Obama commented about UFOs being legit, that the government hasn't told us everything, and there are reports of actual sightings and all that. Are you a believer?
0: I would say that I do believe that there is... there has to be some stuff out there, right? And just the expanse, the limitless expanse of the universe, that would be pretty crazy if we are like the only life form of intelligence, right? Quote unquote. And so, yeah, I do believe that there's probably some other species out there. Whether or not they're like hanging out with us and, you know, maybe disguising themselves as human beings or something like that, that I'm maybe holding out a little bit more skepticism.
1: Trying to follow the two of you in this handoff this morning has been tough.
0: Yeah,
1: you guys
0: yeah.
1: have been
2: well,
1: changing
2: you would contribute a little.
1: Every time I'm ready to chime in, we switch to something else.
0: Well, we gave you the chance seconds ago, and you chimed in with, yep.
1: I still want to get back to a joke from your gravitational thing we're going to.
0: All right,
1: today.
0: Well, go for it. No, here we go. We can set it up. No, we're not doing it.
2: I don't want to miss it, Billy.
0: We rewind.
1: No, no, you guys did great.
0: Here we go.
1: Thanks for the handoff, Gary. Great job today.
2: I want to hear the joke.
1: No, I don't even remember.
0: We rewind.
1: He doesn't even know.
0: All right, so the claim is that there's this secret NASA document named Project Anchor that revealed that the agency believed the Earth would lose gravity for 7 seconds on August 12th, 2026. Billy, that's crazy, right?
1: That is crazy. I got nothing for that. I was just saying. I don't have your algorithm.
0: We're
1: I don't
0: setting
1: follow.
0: You up.
1: No, that's not how it was going to work. That's not how it was
2: going to
1: work.
2: How was it going
1: this
2: to work?
1: This has been a disaster.
0: It was
1: going
0: to be like a what? Yeah, like a nothing. Like a I'm going to like.
1: I was going to make fun of your algorithms and all that, but then all of a sudden we're talking about the Lakers and selling for billions of dollars. So it was hard to follow you guys today.
2: I killed the vibe.
1: It killed the vibe a little bit.
0: Well, that did open the door for Gary to just go down this whole internet.
1: We're talking about UFOs.
2: How
1: good
2: about
1: job.
2: Top five UFOs?
0: I thought you were going to make like a dieting joke. Like, hey, we're losing gravity. Oh, that means I don't have to diet today or something like that. I don't know.
1: Diet?
0: That was another joke route. This has gone well. All right, Gary. Have a good one. Gary Dickman. Listen to him every morning from 5 to 7. We are all locked in and focused here on the world of sports and the task at hand here with this show this morning. All right. So, yeah, Gary from 5 to 7. We, of course, jump in the seats from 7 to 9 on Fridays On Point with Artie Wilson after our show and in the afternoon, Pacheco and Hart have it locked down. All right, I'm going to have to probably, though, because, yeah, we were kind of all over the place on that handoff. I guess you weren't able to sort of find your way in there, although when you were
1: tough.
0: Given the chance, it was the one-syllable yep answer. And so I'm going to throw you a lob here in the next segment, okay? I'm going to throw you a lob. This is going to be in your wheelhouse.
1: All right.
0: And I'm going to give you a chance, okay, to talk about all why right. this episode of Hard Knocks last night was so good, according to you and Pat McAfee. I'm going to give you a chance to give your reasoning as to why you felt like that was a better episode than what I thought it was.
1: I have a top 10 observations from the show.
0: Even better. All right. See, now the wheels are turning. Now we are headed down the correct path here on the show. We'll be back. 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
5: 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ESPN Honolulu traffic.
6: There are no incidents reported, but traffic is unusually slow from the east side right now. Kalani Emily Highway gets slow by the Wailupe Fire Station and stays slow from there to the Punahou Overpass on the freeway. It's much heavier from the east than it's been lately. Windward traffic is okay on the Pali, the Likei Likei, and the H3. From the west, the H1 is still a little slow through the Waikele area and into Pearl City, but the slowest traffic is after Halaba.
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0: Welcome back. Let's talk sports. Kanoa Leahy, Billy Hall here on ESPN Honolulu. 808-296-1500, the number to call or text. So we're guessing, getting some guesses as to who these legendary coach is going to be that will be participating with this press conference this morning at UH that is going to unveil a new giving initiative. And so, you know, we have thrown out Dave Shoji as being a likely possibility. A couple of texters agreeing with that. Another texter suggesting Vince Goo. I mean, yeah, legendary coaches. Gary mentioned June Jones. I mean, if you're talking legendary coaches, there are a number of them that you can bring into the fray here to help in promoting this initiative. What it will entail exactly, I guess we will find out at 10 a.m. this morning. We were talking about that odd four-out rule that was called upon by the umpires in the Blue Jays-Red Sox game the other night. And this texter says, it reminds me of the fifth down that University of Colorado football was given at a critical point in a game around 1990. Do you remember that? Yeah, that was against Missouri.
1: That's right.
0: In 1990, and they were granted a fifth down. And that ended up being the game-winning drive. I think they ended up winning that game by just like a couple of points. But yeah, I think the connection there is because there was some confusion in Toronto as to how many outs there were in the inning. There was just one out, but the scoreboard operator had posted two outs, and it just seemed like everyone on the field, or at least certainly everyone that was involved with that play and the runners on base, they seemed to think that there were two outs. And so when the Blue Jays threw to first base to double up the runner, they thought the inning was over. But then again, the umpire said, no, it's actually a timing issue at that point. You have to appeal that runner that didn't tag at third, or else that run counts. They had run off the field already, so it was too late to appeal. And after about a 15-minute delay, they decided that the run did, in fact, count. So, yeah, you had confusion over how many outs there were, just like confusion over how many downs there were in that infamous Colorado game.
1: I can't remember. Do you remember who the running back was for Colorado? I know who the running back was in that fifth down game.
0: Was it Eric Bieniemy?
1: Eric Bieniemy. But I can't remember who the quarterback was.
0: Yeah, who was the quarterback? It wasn't Cordell, was
1: right?
0: It?
1: I don't think it was. I think it was before him. I'm sure Pagalani Bello.
0: Yeah, Pagalani Bello, our resident Colorado guru,
1: will send us nine paragraphs on the game.
0: That's right.
1: And how somehow it wasn't unfair and Colorado deserved to win.
0: Exactly. Well, actually, they owed them an extra down. Yeah, something like that.
1: Is that your pocket voice?
0: That's just kind of my general nerd voice. right. This texter says, you know, we were talking about the internet rumor that the Earth was going to lose gravity for 7 seconds, which would just be devastating, by the way. You'd have casualties all around the globe, but thankfully it has been debunked by all of science and everyone everywhere. So, I mean, unless something happens, then my apologies that we didn't brace ourselves better for that. But there are real issues that we need to brace ourselves for, like a possible tropical storm here coming this weekend and all of that. But this texter says, it felt like Earth lost gravity when I found out the Lakers were being sold to a Kushner. That's right. If you have not heard yet, Josh Kushner, the brother of the son-in-law of the president of the United States, Donald Trump, Jared Kushner. So Josh Kushner is part of this group that involves Bob Iger, the former head of Disney, in purchasing the Los Angeles Lakers for a record $0.5 billion. So, yeah, the Lakers have changed hands now a couple of times here over the last year. They went from being part of the Buss family portfolio to then being sold to another group to that was just in October.
1: Yeah.
0: To now being sold to this group. Now, this still awaits approval from the NBA board, but that could take maybe a couple of weeks, but it seems likely that this will go through.
1: It's a nice little, what'd the guy in the middle make? About $1.5 billion?
0: Yeah, maybe like $2 billion or something.
1: Because
0: he bought it for about $10
1: billion.
0: Not a
1: bad investment.
0: No, exactly. All right, we have a caller on the line. 808-296-1500 is the number. It is a Paka on the phone. Pakalani. All right, explain it to us. Who is the quarterback? Give us the deets.
2: Well, actually, so Darian Hagan was the starting quarterback. He was injured because Missouri iced the field that game, which means that they had a turf field. So he got injured in that game, and so Charles Johnson had to come into the game. The same Charles Johnson who came into the game when Darian Hagan got hurt in the national championship game, which they also won that year. just to make sure that you got that history right.
0: Mm-hmm.
2: By the way, fifth down. So just to clarify, I don't know if you know that anybody watched the documentary about this. There was a guy that had a heart attack in the stands, and that's why the down marker guy was thrown off and didn't realize what down it really was.
0: Wow.
2: That's a little bit of the backstory, yeah. But they would not have downed the ball on fourth down if it was...
0: Yeah, he spiked the ball, right?
2: He spiked the ball on fourth on what was third down to set up the fourth down play. So, yeah, there's a little messiness with that one. But anyway, hey, Billy.
1: Did they have a timeout left?
2: Do you have any birdies this weekend?
0: Ooh, golf question for Billy.
1: Did I have any birdies this weekend? Yes, I did. Little driver on a par three.
2: Wow, what hole?
1: I believe it was 16, 217, 217 into the wind. Nice little driver. By the way, Rich Miano, we talked about this on Monday. We talked about this every day. Maybe we have. Rich Miano said, fair play. Fair. He called it fair, not foul. So it counts. That's a birdie, baby.
2: I don't remember it being 217. Isn't 16 at Colina about maybe 196, 197-ish?
1: Card said 217. Teed it up. Oh, teed it up extra high. Popped it up into the air. Bam. Splashed it. I believe you walked right by it on the way out.
2: Did you play that hole this weekend?
0: I did play that hole. Yes.
2: What club did you use?
0: I ended up using a hybrid.
2: I think I used the same. All right. Well, nice driver, Billy. Yeah.
0: By the way, that must have been awesome. What was Billy's final score? What was your final score? I mean, you must have been playing lights out if you were able to birdie a par three with the driver.
2: You must have broke 90, right?
1: Yeah, 103.
2: You must have broke 90 at least.
1: I believe it was 103.
2: Man, I hope the group in front of you didn't shoot too well and take all your money or anything.
1: There were a lot of balls being driven into other people's groups, by the way. It was a little dangerous out there. Also, I've never seen 11 people play 18 at the same time.
0: You know what's great for radio? Inside golf jokes. That's always great for radio.
2: Let's not incriminate anybody on this one. All right. Well, I just wanted to clarify. Right. Thank you for putting out the best signal. I'll talk to you guys later.
0: All right. Sounds good. Thanks a lot, Pox. All right. Charles Johnson was the quarterback. That was the answer to your question.
1: So Colorado won a national championship because it got a fifth down. Sounds asterisks.
0: Asterisk necessary. This texter
1: please don't
0: says,
1: call back, Paca.
0: This texter says Charles Johnson, still a celebrity in Colorado, is also a sports radio guy too. So yeah, able to parlay that fifth down. That fifth down changed the course of history for quite a few people.
1: So Paca was saying that was he saying like they just would have called timeout then with 2 seconds left that it didn't matter anyway. I don't know.
0: I don't know.
1: Paca always discusses it a little weird.
0: Yeah, I don't know. I don't recall. This was a 30 for 30. Was part of that, or just?
1: I think there was a documentary on. I think I remember. I definitely didn't watch
0: it. Yeah, I missed that one. I mean, it's no Hard Knocks, right, Billy?
1: It sure isn't.
0: All right, we will get into your Hard Knocks review on the other side of this break. UH football season is here. So is a new podcast. Huddle Up with the Venere Brothers. 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All right, we're going to go ahead and take a commercial break. We have some other text messages that we will get to as well. 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
4: The Windward roads are okay. From the east, it's extra slow. The slowdown starts at Baugh Street and stays slow on the freeway to Punahou. On the west side, the H1 is still slow in the Cunia Road by Kelly area, but it's slowest approaching the Middle Street merge. The H1 is backed up to the airport on-ramp. The Wanalua, though, is backed up to the top of Red Hill. The driving time from the H1-H2 merge to downtown, 34 minutes by taking the H1, 33 if you take the Wanalua.
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0: All right, we're back. Let's talk sports. Things going very well from a production standpoint.
1: You tried.
0: So this is Billy. All right, just a little inside baseball here. This is Billy. He's really...
1: Chris, what happened?
0: Billy is really amped up here about his Hard Knocks review.
1: You know, just put a little effort into the show.
0: Yeah, that's all. He actually did. He actually put some thought into this thing. And so he's like, all right, get ready. This has been planned out. And so I was like, oh, okay. And Chris Shimabukuro, our producer and board operator... was, I guess, tasked with playing a specific kind of music or song coming back from break. Was this the song?
1: This was it.
0: Okay. Okay. So that went as smooth as sandpaper. So here we are now having explained why there was just 5 seconds of nothing on our air. So, all right, Billy, do you want to just take it from here
1: then? This really changes everything. All right, Hard Knocks recap. Just some observations, some casual observations I have.
0: Do you have to explain
1: show.
0: Why they were playing that song, or are you going to explain that?
1: I was going to, yeah, I'm going to explain. Okay. It was going to be part of the bit, but this is already completely off the rails.
0: No, this is going very well.
1: This has been a heck of a show for Billy, by the way. Amazing first 40 minutes.
0: Hey, you want my reaction to that? Yep.
1: All right. Observations from episode 2 of Hard Knocks. Best way to handle a flight. Is it a sledgehammer holding competition? Did you enjoy them trying to hold the sledgehammer? So the two offensive defensive linemen, the defensive lineman punches him in the helmet. Could have been a big deal. How do you handle that? They had to stand up there and hold sledgehammers, even with their body. And the first person that showed any kind of dropping it or whatever lost the thing. That was pretty cool. Was that not pretty cool?
0: Yeah, I mean, that's a good way to diffuse a situation and, you know, introduce a little bit of good humor to it.
1: I mean, they seem pretty fun.
0: Yeah, yeah. No, I think they've handled some of these weird, like, interactions and fights pretty well, it seems like. You know, mm-hmm. there's a lot of love there. This is a team that has strong character and strong moral fiber. This is a team that definitely isn't out there just, you know, to win football games. At the end of the day, that's what it's about. But they also, you know, they want to abide by a certain
1: creating
0: standard.
1: Men.
0: You know what I mean? Yes, exactly. A certain moral standard.
1: Right, exactly. Yeah, they certainly didn't work out Terry on Arnold or anything like that.
0: Yeah, they did that. They did that, though.
1: No, we won't.
0: They did that, though, didn't they?
1: We'll address that in the next episode.
0: Okay, all right.
1: Okay, so they talked about doing one-on-one drills. I don't know if you noticed this. And they panned out that there was a receiver, number 85, matched up against a corner, and he looked like the largest human being on planet Earth. I don't know if you noticed that. Well, I had to look him up. He's number 85. Have you ever heard of Irvin Charles?
0: Mm-mm.
1: Yeah, me neither. He's never going to play for them, but he just was really tall, and that's who they used in the one-on-one
0: segment.
1: How
0: big is he?
1: He's 6'4", and he will never catch a pass in an NFL game. But thank you for being out there and putting the camera on the tallest guy out there. I thought that was kind of funny, because just when I saw him, I was like, that looks like the greatest receiver in NFL history. Who is that? Irvin Charles is his name, by the way.
0: Okay.
1: But the most important thing I think we learned from this, did Mitch Johnson admit to tanking?
0: Oh, yeah. He had the GM there, too.
1: So the GM's there. And Mike McDonald asked them, you know, when did you first know about Wemby? And they're like, oh, who was it? The president or someone saw him when he was 15 years
0: 16,
1: old?
0: 16, yeah.
1: 16, or about to turn 16?
0: Or maybe, yeah, just before 16.
1: And then he goes, and then 12 months later, we put a plan in place to be able to draft him a couple of years later. That's tanking, right? They basically were like, we tanked. They admitted to tanking.
0: Well, they said that we put a plan together to restock our roster to put us in a position to try to get Victor Wembanyama.
1: That's a long way of saying they're tanking.
0: It's a long way of saying we nailed it.
1: I think they should be. There should be fines. Suspensions for the general manager. The Spurs are cheaters. That's your team. A bunch of tanking fools. Congratulations.
0: The OKC Thunder guy calling another team cheaters.
1: Yeah.
0: All right.
1: So the song thing that completely failed. I don't know if you know. Did you know what song that was? That You Spin Me Around? Do you know why we tried to play that?
0: Because of the scene when Sam Darnold threw the spiral, right?
1: Was that the greatest 2 minutes of television you've ever seen in your life? That ball spinning in the air for what seemed like 10 minutes. Do you know how many Seahawks gasms I had during that entire thing? It was incredible.
0: It was the longest 2 minutes of my life.
1: I can't believe a throw can just stay in the air for 2 minutes. Was that when we lost gravity on Earth for 7 yeah, seconds yeah, or whatever? Was that fast? Is that when it happened? Because it never came down.
0: All right. So for those who don't know, yes, they were talking about Sam Darnold and how he throws the most beautiful spirals because he has like the biggest highest spin rate. On
1: did
0: his
1: you even
0: throws.
1: Know this?
0: No, I did not know that.
1: I thought it was
0: that was kind of interesting. I will say that. And I would have thought that that was interesting without a super slow-mo zoom in, 2 minutes long, playing that song, just watching the ball very slowly spinning in the air. And it's like, for maybe the first 10 seconds, I was like, huh, nice shot, nice camera work. This is cool, well edited, well put together. And then like a minute and a half later, I was like, are we serious? Are
1: it
0: we seriously
1: ends.
0: Still doing this?
1: It never ended.
0: It was
1: ended.
0: Unbelievable. It just it felt like filler.
1: And I enjoyed every second of it. It was unbelievable television. All right, if there was a Royal Rumble of NFL head coaches, who are you taking? Man, I'm dying. What a morning. Let's try that again. If there was a Royal Rumble of NFL head coaches, I'm taking Mike McDonald. He's jacked, man. I never realized how jacked Mike McDonald was. If there was a Royal Rumble of NFL head coaches, who are you taking, Kanoa?
0: Dan Campbell.
1: Dan Campbell. We saw him in Hard Knocks.
0: So is that not a good pick?
1: I mean.
0: Yeah, it would be. Yeah, it would be.
1: Oh, you know what? Let's do this. I want to see it on pay-per-view. Little MMA fight, Dan Campbell versus Mike McDonald. Okay. I'll take Mike McDonald.
0: All right. Yeah,
1: MMA?
0: Go for it. I'll take Dan Campbell.
1: All right, let's set this
0: up. Have you looked at Dan Campbell? Have you seen this man?
1: Let's see. That's a very good one. This is really not working out for me. All right, last observation. Did you see Derek Hall in the truck go to the coffee shop? And then he proceeds to order what the person behind him, he asks, what did the person before me have? And she's like, oh, iced coffee. He's like, I'll take that. Has he ever, he's never.
0: It's like he's never been.
1: He's never been to that coffee
0: shop. It's like.
1: He never will go to that coffee place again. That was the most staged thing ever. They just wanted to see this giant truck pull up to a tiny coffee stand. But that was pretty bad. The Derek Hall stuff in this.
0: It's a little weird,
1: he's
0: man.
1: Becoming, yeah.
0: Yeah, like it's like he's never been out in humanity before, right? He's like, you know, rear naked, choke holding his teammates. He's like getting too close to the quarterback, has to be scolded by his head coach. He's wearing the little booty shorts. He's driving an obscenely lifted truck and just is like not in the normal frequency of everybody around him. It's a little strange. He's a different
1: He's becoming the guy, right? He's going to be the guy in Hard Knocks that people are going to have a bad opinion of when it's all done. He's the guy, right? He's the guy this year.
0: I have been a little bit like, whoa, Derek Hall, there's some potential issues there.
1: That truck is ridiculous, by the way.
0: Yeah.
1: Why would you even I mean, he's going to hurt himself. We're going to find out one day he hurt himself trying to get out of that truck.
0: Well, and now everyone in all of Seattle knows what his truck looks like. And so I don't know if that introduces more problems as well. So is that it? Is this your, that was your, those were your observations?
1: Yeah, I just picked a few.
0: You left out the decision there by this team that, again, holds itself to a very strong
1: moral center. I don't know what you're talking
0: about.
1: I mean, it's kind of, I don't know. They're still doing their due diligence.
0: They even invoked a little bit of gospel into one of their film sessions, which was shown in this episode. And yet there they are at the end trying out Terrion Arnold, who was released by the Lions because he is facing felony charges, which include... assault, kidnapping, all of this stuff. Like it's
1: serious
0: it seemed
1: stuff.
0: A little contradicting.
1: Well,
0: let's put it that way.
1: Look, they film it in real time. I'm sure they're probably still doing their due diligence, and you know, we'll figure out what happens.
0: He also reportedly just tried out with the Giants as well. So,
1: really,
0: yeah.
1: Wow.
0: Yeah.
1: Man, teams don't care, do they? Give me a first round pick from 3 years ago. We'll look the other way on a lot of things.
0: They will look the other way on a lot of things, man.
1: Oh, did you like the automatic field marker machine thing that was lining the field at the beginning where the dog's lying there and then this green cart thing comes out, but it's the field marker that puts the white lines down?
0: Yeah.
1: I kind of want one of those. I don't know why.
0: That would be kind of cool. What would you use it for?
1: I have no idea, but that was cool.
0: So Pat McAfee, full of it or not full of it? After saying this was one of the greatest,
1: I think it was just because of the first, the way it started, right? I think it's the first 30 seconds, that clip of Mike McDonald going after Derek Hall. I mean, that was pretty different, right?
0: I
1: run this bleeping practice. Like, I don't.
0: I mean, he's the head coach yelling at a guy on his team. I don't think he's the first head coach to yell at a guy on his team.
1: I don't know.
0: Especially in the NFL.
1: I mean, I thought it was kind
0: of
1: cool.
0: I was excited. Of course you did. Like I said, they could have just put up a Seattle Seahawks test pattern with the Seahawks logo in there for 60 minutes, and you would think that it should win an Emmy or some kind of award.
1: I came in here this morning all excited about this, and you've just crushed me from the moment I walked into the studio. Now I'm over it.
0: How many throat clearings is Billy getting for free today, or is it not a fine from a texter? No, they're being fined. Chris is having some issues. You know, Chris needs to get fined as well. Issues on the song, issues on the cha-ching sound.
1: Kind of.
0: This thing is falling apart right before our ears.
1: It's been a rough first hour.
0: Oh, man. Second hour will be better, we promise. We have Joshua Walker, head coach for the Rainbow Wahine volleyball team, set to join us at 8. Rob DeMello always brings an air of lightness and joy to the show. So he will join us as well in hour number 2. We'll get to some text messages when we come back. 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
1: What happened to the music?
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0: 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The damn talking about other Detroit Lions. 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That and so much more in the Wednesday Groove with an addition of Freddie and Harry. With me, Freddie Coleman and the mighty Harry Douglas. 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
1: ESPN Honolulu Traffic is brought to you by Midas Hawaii.

0: Well, from the south, give yourself some extra time. There was an accident reported on the bridge over Lake Wilson, and traffic is very slow from the H2 ramp to California Avenue. Traffic from Wahiawa is good to the H1, and it's moving okay until you get to the backups at the Middle Street merge. The H1 slows at the airport on-ramp. The Moataloa bumper-to-bumper after Pu'uloa Road. No incidents from East Oahu or from the windward side on the Palihilikeleke or the H3.
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0: was just in there, and I'm like, what's going on in there? No, that was a real hot mic. And again, avoided what could have been just ultimate disaster. Yeah. Absolute disaster.
1: I'm leaking a lot of confidence this first hour.
0: Texter, dead air has to be a fine. Oh, fines are plenty here for Chris, for sure. A celebrity death match refereed by Mills Lane between Dan Campbell and Mike McDonald. That would be
1: you know, the old celebrity on death too.
0: Matches on that they used to air on like MTV yes, or whatever.
1: Yes.
0: And yeah, that would be pretty cool.
1: You kind of got me on that one too about, you know, I was just going to make the joke about how jacked Mike McDonald is, and you came back with Dan Campbell right away. And it's like, yeah, Dan Campbell's really big.
0: Yeah.
1: So,
0: all right, we are set in hour number two to be joined by Joshua Walker, head coach for the Rainbow Wahine volleyball team. Rob DeMello of KHON2 Sports is also going to join us in hour number two. As far as the Josh Walker portion of this second hour is concerned, what are some of the things that you are most watchful of when it comes to the Rainbow Wahine this season and certainly through camp? They are again being somewhat quiet as to, you know, who starters are going to be. I don't think there is any assumption being made as to, you know, who's going to be in the starting lineup. I mean, you can make certain educated guesses, but I don't think Joshua Walker is approaching it in that way, saying that, hey, look, competition is everywhere and it is on, and there are no presumptions being made as to who has any position locked.
1: Yeah, well, I think the first thing is that's why I was really looking forward to the exhibition on Saturday, but I think the first question's got to be, what's going to be the status of this game? You have this storm approaching. Sounds like it could be pretty major, so I don't know. Are they going to play Saturday? That'll be the first question to ask him, because we got that storm that's going on,
0: yeah,
1: too.
0: Yeah, that is definitely going to be a concern. Could impact a lot of things, not just with regard to that exhibition, but even with what is scheduled to be a Rainbow Wahine soccer match against Kansas State on Sunday. So more talk on that, Josh Walker, when we come back.
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9: If you're going into Wahiawa from the south, give yourself some extra time. There was an accident reported on the bridge over Lake Wilson, and traffic is very slow from the H2 ramp to California Avenue. Traffic from Wahiawa is good to the H1, and it's moving okay until you get to the backups at the Middle Street merge. The H1 slows at the airport on-ramp, the Moataloa bumper-to-bumper after Pu'uloa Road. No incidents from East Oahu or from the Windward side on the Pali, the Likelike, or the H3.
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0: What's up? Welcome back. Hour number two of the program. Hour number one went swimmingly. We'll try to be a little better here in hour number two. Kanoa Leahy, Billy Hull here on ESPN Honolulu. 808-296-1500 is the number. We are efforting to get Walker here connected on the phone line here for this first segment. We're also planning on talking with Rob DeMello of KHON2 Sports a little bit later on in the hour. Texter saying, what about Robert Sala, now the head coach for the Tennessee Titans, being one of the coaches to maybe match just how jacked you are saying Mike McDonald is for your Seattle Seahawks. I mentioned Dan Campbell, and so maybe we can just have a Royal Rumble that involves some of those guys. See who's the last one standing.
1: Robert Sala is a good one.
0: Yeah, that is a good one. Yeah.
1: He's got a good chance of winning this.
0: I mean, that's what happens when you watch Hard Knocks. You get so enthralled with just all of the imagery, like every single bit of it, that you end up just believing that everything about the Seattle Seahawks is the greatest thing. Like, you're like, oh man, they're gonna win the Super Bowl again, and their head coach is the most jacked head coach in the NFL. You just get blinded to the world around.
1: I'm in trouble this season. This Hard Knocks thing is gonna really you know, it's going to make each Seahawk loss that much more painful, I think.
0: This texter, Aloha and good morning. Kanoa and Billy on yesterday's show, Josh compared the rebuilt Pac-12 with the Mountain West. Schools like Boise State, San Diego State, Fresno State, Utah State, and Colorado State left for the Pac-12, likely drawn by greater prestige, higher revenue, better facilities, superior TV exposure. Feels like Hawaii wanted to make that move too, but was left standing at the altar once again. Looking at the big picture, do you think this revamped Pac-12 has what it takes to eventually regain its status as a power conference? No, I don't think, under the current circumstances, that is at all a possibility. The only way that could happen perceivably would be if you have a collection of former Pac-12 programs and schools that maybe get disillusioned at some point after having already benefited from a bunch of power conference television money, but get a little bit disenchanted with the idea of traveling across the country for all of the sports, right? So maybe you're talking about Stanford and Cal or UCLA, USC, you know, some of these schools that decide, you know, it's just not worth it across the board for us to be embarking on this kind of travel. And maybe they decide, hey, we're going to go and maybe go back, scurrying back to what would be a conference in the West region, which would maybe, you know, you would assume would be that Pac-12 banner. So that would be the only means that they could get back to that status.
1: And it would have to be the, like, USC, Oregon, Washington. I don't think it could just be Stanford and Cal leaving the ACC. So,
0: all right. Well, that is certainly something that is going to be in the backdrop here. The Mountain West and the Rainbow Wahine volleyball program will be playing in the Mountain West for the first time this year. And we're approaching the season opening weekend here for Hawaii volleyball. And to talk more about that, we welcome to the show head coach for the Rainbow Wahine in his first year, Joshua Walker. Good morning, coach. How you doing?
2: Good morning. How are you guys?
0: We're doing okay. You know, there's a lot going on. Obviously, you are in the thralls of camp and preparation for this upcoming season. Individual tickets now on sale for Rainbow Wahine Volleyball if you go to hawaiiathletics.com. Give us a little bit of a state of the union here address as to what you have been under the impression of seeing this team in the practice gym in an official capacity now for a little bit of time. What is your impression of the collection of players that you have, generally speaking?
2: Yeah, they're working hard. They're working really hard. They're trying to get better. They're trying to make sure the things that we're emphasizing are happening. The best part about it is most of this team is our returners. There are mostly juniors, so it's not like we're teaching them college volleyball all over again. They kind of know what the standard is, and they're just trying to uphold the standard on and off the court. And then on the court, it's just trying to get better contacts and make sure we're executing how we want to execute.
1: I know there's a lot of people excited for the exhibition matches coming up, but we do have a little bit of a weather issue with a storm approaching possibly. What's the latest on Saturday? Right. I'm sure you guys are monitoring to it, or what kind of timetable are you guys set to make a decision of whether this happens or not?
2: Yeah, I mean, Reed from Hilo, he's like, oh, it's just a little rain, we'll be fine. So, as far as us, like, we're supposed to get in early Friday potentially anyway, and then looks like most of the storm is potentially going to be Saturday evening, Saturday afternoon. So, we'll continue to monitor that, but it looks like we should still be able to potentially get over there and not have much of a weather issue. But yeah, we're just kind of watching that closely, and we'll kind of make a decision as when we have to.
0: Speaking of watching things closely and making decisions, while you do have a strong nucleus of returnees and veterans in the practice gym with you, you know, you have some newcomers as well, and there is going to be some competition across the board at some spots. And I'm just wondering how you are approaching that. In your mind, has there been anybody that has locked up a rotation or a starting position, or do you feel like it is beneficial to keep that competition going as deep into camp as possible?
2: Yeah, keep it going as deep as possible, just because we have 15 players and all of them have their strengths. And so me as a coach is figuring out everybody's strength and how, if they need to come to the game, how they can contribute. So I leave it up to them. Like, they're in the gym, we're statting everything. We're going to know statistically who's performing at the best, and then we're going to set lineups based off of that. But it's really up to them to shoot, to prove, well, okay, I'm going to be a consistent server. I'm going to be a consistent passer. I'm going to be able to score consistently. I'm going to be able to distribute well. So it's up to them to prove why they should be the starters. But outside of that, like, camp is really just figuring out how everybody can contribute to the team, regardless of starting, coming off the bench, serving, all those aspects.
1: I'm just curious, you mentioned having a lot of juniors and that core returning group that I know you've watched from afar, but now you've really gotten a chance to coach them for a couple of weeks and get to know them a lot better. Just kind of what's your overall, just kind of maybe what stood out to you about that group in particular?
2: Yeah, they definitely want to be better than last year. That's kind of been the overwhelming sentiment as far as how they're preparing, how they want. They just want to make sure that this year's team has more success than last year's team. And they're working hard to make sure that that's gonna happen.
0: We're talking with Joshua Walker, head coach for the Rainbow Wahine volleyball team. One player that you have back in the mix who missed the majority of last season due to injury and brings so much energy and certainly work ethic to the fray is Tali Hawkins. Can you talk about what has maybe impressed you about her, what you have seen as far as what she does bring day in and day out to this program?
2: Yeah, she's going to give you everything she has, regardless if it's 100% of 100 or if it's 100% of 80%. She's going to give you everything she has. So to me, it's a good thing as a coach. I don't have to, like, try to motivate her or try to tell her why she needs to do this. It's more just pointing that energy in the right direction so she can be as efficient and as effective as possible, because she'll run all over the court if you need her to. But in the end, it's like, all right, if we are able to execute this one motion a couple times, the play is over, and we're not going to have to continue to try to rally to win things. So just trying to make sure that she's putting her energy in the right spot so that, yeah, not even just this season, that she can play as long as she wants to.
1: Well, knock on wood, this exhibition happens on Saturday. What's kind of going to be your approach to it? Is a chance to get everyone out there? Or are you just going to kind of like it's a regular game and go out trying to win this thing? How exactly are you planning on trying to approach these exhibitions?
2: Yeah, we're going to play at least four sets. So regardless of that, we're going to play at least four sets. So for me, it's really just being able to focus on our side of the net and make sure that, okay, if this is the starting group, how are they going to handle it? If these are the people coming off the bench, how are they handling it? If this person is coming in for playing three rotations, are they going to be able to execute if this person's coming in to serve? So it's really, we finally get to have an opportunity with all our team on one side of the net and see how these pieces kind of work together. And yeah, if it's going to be consistent enough to be able to obviously play well as we head into the opening weekend.
0: Talking with Josh Walker, if you're comfortable singling out any players, has there been anyone that, you know, you're familiar with this program to a degree, obviously, before you applied and ultimately got the job? But is there anyone that now that you've seen up close that you've been maybe pleasantly surprised by or even more impressed than you thought you'd be just based on what you see from them?
2: Yeah, I think Vic, she's been working really hard, but like her ability to get the ball to the target consistently, whether it's in serve receive, whether it's, her serving has been really impressive. So she's been really consistent as far as, okay, things that we're asking for and then being able to execute consistently. And she asks great questions and she's absolutely a leader. Everybody looks up to her. So, she's been great. Millie also, she works really hard. She has a great arm and, she's had some power, so it's more just figuring out, okay, how we can utilize her skill sets the most while she's out there. But yeah, they've been great. Shalay, she's been working hard as well. She's coming off of a year where she had to carry a lot of load. So once again, we just want to make sure that she can be efficient, but, her at her best is going to be a load for a lot of teams to deal with in the conference. And then yeah, there's some other people that have come in and that have contributed, well in individual skills. And we're just, once again, just trying to make sure everybody's able to find something that they can be consistent at and something that we can use in the game.
1: I know I asked you this the other day, but you mentioned Vic, you mentioned Millie and Tally. You came out right away, first practice, you know, named your captains. These are our captains right away. And I thought maybe, you know, new coaching staff, getting to know your team, maybe you'd kind of let them kind of sort things out. But why was it so important to you to right off the bat name your captains?
2: Yeah, I think establishing leadership and making sure it's clear across the bottom is important. And the way we just kind of do captains is like, yes, I'll have the final say in who actually gets selected, but we let the players vote. We let the players vote who they feel like should lead the team. And they have worked really hard over the summer, and they have proven that regardless of the trials and the tribulations that they went through this summer with obviously all the changes that happened, that they were going to be leaders regardless. So the players felt that, and they voted for those for them to be captain. And yeah, it lined up with everything in all my interactions with them this past summer too.
0: We're talking with Joshua Walker, head coach for the Rainbow Wahine volleyball program. You know, we haven't necessarily spoken with you since you have completed your coaching staff and, you know, making some very sort of newsworthy decisions, including bringing in former National Coach of the Year Heather Olmstead into the fray. You know, we have already seen Kobe Kanetake previously added to the staff. Will McDonald, someone you're very familiar with, obviously. What is the vibe that you have based on the staff that you have built and sort of the level of connection and knowledge that you and comfort that you have with this particular group of individuals?
2: Yeah, I think top to bottom, you can argue we have one of the best staffs in the country, just as far as experience and success that these individuals have had on their own. And then just coupling that as a group, it's me coming in as a head coach is making sure that the things that need to get care of, people have experience doing those things. So I'm not having to manage the staff and the team. I'm able to focus more on the players and all the other duties that come with being the head coach, as it can give them complete autonomy as far as, okay, running offense, running defenses, and then on the other skills, we want to make sure we're able to execute. So all their skill sets come together. It's going to make everybody's lives, as we balance off of each other, easier. So then once again, we can really figure out the fastest way to come up with a good solution to potentially win a game. So now we're able to zero in on what's going to make the difference faster versus, spending more time deliberating about things. We trust each other. And obviously everybody respects each other. So that's been great.
0: Can you talk a little more about how the Heather Olmstead piece, sort of played out? I mean, she's going to be joining the staff here, obviously has some responsibilities with USA Volleyball. This appears to be a 1 year, hiring. But I mean, her resume is supreme and elite. What was your connection to her and how did this idea of her joining your staff in Hawaii, how did that come about?
2: Yeah, I always had a ton of respect for Heather and everything she's done throughout her career. And she was one of the coaches I thought, all right, if the national team job opens up, when it was open, I'm like, if Heather was interested, I know she'd be someone who'd be sought out as a candidate. So I just know that she's always been rock solid and she is a leader by all means in everything she's been able to do. And then my interactions with her working with USA Volleyball and us being able to work together this past summer, she just validated everything I already thought about her. And yeah, we had some great rapport and she's like, okay, well, if there's anything I can help you out with this upcoming year, just let me know. And I was like, well, there could be something potentially. so then as everything kind of unfolded and went through the process and then she decided that she would apply. It was great news for me and just, she's coaching with the world team. They're heading into the knockout stage. They're 5-0, haven't dropped a set. So far in the tournament, and this is World. So this is the first time we've had a U-17 age group playing at World. So it's brand new for everybody, but they're doing really well. And obviously they're heading to the knockout round and hopefully they're able to keep chipping away and get a chance to bring back a gold medal. But yeah, she's great, ultimate professional. And for her, she was excited about this opportunity because it's something different that she hasn't really done. So obviously she has a lot of connections in Utah. She played at Utah State, coached at Utah, obviously got to BYU. So her chance to actually just come to Hawaii, and she knows she respects the fan base. She understands the culture part of it. And it just kind of checked a lot of boxes for her. So mutually speaking, like, yeah, it's to me, associate head coach by every definition of the word, but also just kind of coming in and helping balance as far as the actual her skill set and what we're utilizing is her ability to just making sure we're running a consistent offense and working with the setters individually, as well as the recruiting part of it, and just kind of connecting some pieces with club directors that we know across the country, and make sure that part is solidified too as we head into these upcoming years.
0: Good stuff. We also can, I guess, promote. We're going to be doing a Josh Walker show here on radio coming up in the not too distant future. So as the season gets going, we'll be sitting down with you on Tuesdays at Ruby Tuesday, and those episodes will start at 6:30. We'll get all of the specific dates together for everybody, and we'll promote this as we get closer. But yeah, you ready for the Josh Walker show? I mean, not only are you a head coach, but now you have a show named after you.
2: Once again, all the things that I have to do. Interacting with the fans, interacting with you guys is definitely one of the highlights. So I just appreciate that the opportunity, and that you guys care about volleyball as much as you do, and that it's not just what we're doing on the island, what we're doing in the whole state, and potentially what we're going to do in the whole nation is just really exciting. So I'm excited to be every part of this.
1: Wait, I forgot the one question that you get asked every single interview you do. Has it sunk in yet that you're the Rainbow Waianae volleyball coach?
2: No, it has not. But I'm like, let's get to a game first. We're undefeated right now. Things are going great. let's get to some matches first, and then when it comes to wins and losses, then it gets real.
0: Well, one more important question: have you put all of the furniture in your office yet? Last time I saw you in there, there was like not even a couch to sit on. What's happening? What's the latest? What's the update?
2: Nothing yet. I don't need a couch just yet. So, obviously we've been doing double days, so I've been down in the office and practicing more. So it's more likely I put a couch down there first.
0: Yeah. Down in my office. That does make a lot of sense. Hey, Josh, we appreciate it, man. Thanks for making the time. And, we'll be bothering you here as we get closer. But we hope that this trip to Hilo is able to take place without any kind of weather interruption or danger there. So we're keeping our fingers crossed and wishing you the best of luck.
2: Thank you guys so much.
0: All right, take care.
1: See ya.
0: Joshua Walker, head coach for the Rainbow Waianae volleyball program. Yep, the first Joshua Walker show is scheduled for August 25th, 6:30 p.m. at Ruby Tuesday at Moanalua. So get on down there or listen in and get all of the info straight from the head coach himself, Joshua Walker. All right, we're going to take a break. 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
4: ESPN Honolulu traffic.
5: The slowest traffic is on Lunalilo Street from the freeway ramp to Pensacola, where there's an accident. The drive over from the windward side is good on all three highways, but on the windward side in Kaneohe, it's extra slow this morning on Kahikili southbound from the Big Dip to the Likelike. The slow traffic on the east side starts now at Harding. It's slow from there to McCulley. From the west, the freeways are good now until you get to the backups at the Middle Street merge. The H1 is slow from Middle to downtown.
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10: I am reincarnated. I'm a stargazer. Life goes on. I need all my babies.
11: Woke up looking for the broccoli. I keep a horn on me. That's my seat.
0: What's up? Welcome back. Let's talk sports. Kanoa, Billy, ESPN Honolulu. Big mahalo to Joshua Walker for joining us in that last segment. Texter asks, I don't understand why or how Coach Walker knows they're going to go to four sets. No, I think you're talking about the exhibition with Hilo. They're just setting that up as a standard. They're just going to play four sets regardless of the outcome of those sets just to get a fair amount of work in.
1: So even if one team wins the first three sets, they will still play a fourth set.
0: A fourth set, without maybe going so marathon as saying, let's play all five sets, you know, that kind of thing. So, that's pretty standard.
1: Similar to what they do in the spring for the exhibitions they've done the last couple of years.
0: Yep, so nothing out of the ordinary there. So that's definitely something that we can hopefully look forward to.
1: I was just reading up on the storm a little bit. We'll see how it goes.
0: What's the latest? Give us your best guy. I mean,
1: 2 p.m. on... Let's make this show even worse. 2 p.m. on Saturday is like right when it's basically going over the Big Island. So depending upon the size of it, it could be tough. It could be tough. I mean, if it's close to a Category 1 hurricane, it's hard to expect people to be able to go out. I don't know if you don't want
0: to be promoting people to be on the roads.
1: Exactly. You don't want anyone out there. So we'll have to see. Okay. They do have the Keiki Clinic. They're doing Friday, so maybe it's a situation where they go over there Friday and they're able to do the clinic. And
0: then just get out of Dodge, maybe.
1: Yeah, maybe. So we'll have to see.
0: We hope that this doesn't become too threatening and that we're able to have, aside from all of the other activities across the state, that we're able to have some of these sporting events that are on the schedule. We will all keep our fingers crossed and think good thoughts here. But this guy who's going to join us, he works at a news station. Maybe he has some inside info on the weather forecast. We have our good buddy, sports director at KHON2. We have Rob DeMello joining us this morning. Robbie D, what's happening?
12: What's up, guys? Good morning.
0: Good morning. All right. What
1: Can
0: did Justin
1: give us
0: Cruz
1: your best
0: tell
1: Justin
0: you?
1: Cruz, yes.
12: Sam Spangler this morning put out something on Instagram. I think that's what I was able to see. And so it's a picture, and it doesn't look good. I can't decipher what it means, and... I'm sure as this day goes on, I'll learn more about it. But, I'd say just be prepared.
0: Yeah, a lot of different colored pixels in that that photo, I'm assuming.
12: Yeah. Anytime that you see orange in that weather, little graphic that they put out there, that's usually not a good sign.
0: Yeah, we're talking with Rob DeMello. It's funny, we actually got a little chance to spend time out at UH football practice yesterday, you, me, and Billy. And, of course, we talk about just the most erudite things. We talk about all of the very important subject matters, like Otter Pops versus Popsicles, which was a topic of discussion yesterday on the show. And you had nuance that you applied to this immediately when I just asked you the very simple question, Otter Pop or Popsicle? You're like, well, am I at home or am I at work or am I outside or am I? And you were asking about weather conditions and elements and all this kind of stuff. So what is the answer that you finally came to the conclusion of?
12: Okay, well, when it came up, you had brought up when you're a kid. Right? That was like the original question is, when you were a kid, Otter Pops or Popsicle? So then I had to ask, like, am I at school or am I at home? And the reason being, because if I'm at school, then, you know, it's recess. I want to run around and enjoy this. And the OtterPop has a built-in catchment system that even if it melts, you know, it goes into the cylinder and you can drink it when you're done. A popsicle, you got to stop playing. You got to go sit down. You got to just focus on this popsicle. And so that's that really does affect the answer there. And so you said that it's I'm in some far and there's no right. Well, I don't even know how you put it. The only way that Kanoa could.
0: Yeah. You were surrounded by nothingness. You were just in this, you know, this infinite white area. There's just nothing but white around you. You're in a vacuum, and all you had was a little mini freezer with an OtterPop and a popsicle. So which one are you grabbing?
12: Yeah. So then I said, a coconut popsicle, which then got the weirdest reaction of all time. And I don't understand. What's your problem with coconut?
0: Yeah, just not a big coconut fan. That was it. It was just personal preference. But you know what? To each his or her own.
12: So coconut popsicle is my go-to, but you did bring up a good point that it is not very refreshing, right? And so then if it's a hot day, and I'm, you know, I need something to help me through a blazing heat. Then I go for a strawberry, vanilla, or whatever. Like red, I go by color at that point. Red or blue, and I'm good. But if I'm in this white space of nothingness, that
0: yes,
12: you describe,
0: just an expanse of space.
12: then coconut popsicle is where it's at.
0: Which matches the surroundings. Perfect.
12: Yeah. And that way, if I spill on myself, no one even knows.
0: Exactly. There you go. Always thinking.
1: And see, that's the difference, because I just refer to my popsicles by color. It's just red, blue, or orange. That's it. Those are the only ones I had. By the way, actually,
12: that's when you know it's really good, too.
1: This is how you know how important this conversation is. I also had it with my mom on the phone yesterday, and she actually said as a kid she did not allow her kids to have the OtterPops because they were not good for you.
0: Oh, well, there you go. That's why you are anti-OtterPop, because
1: of
0: your mom.
1: Yeah, I guess
0: mom.
1: That's what it was.
0: No, that explains
1: so
0: everything.
1: I figured it out. So I think a lot of...
12: It's also why you're the perfect example of health.
1: Yes. Yes. Treat this body like a temple, Rob.
0: All right. Well, we were there at UH football.
1: So football.
0: You know, Billy, you had something that you actually observed, and you.
1: Yeah, the football never hit the ground. Watching this team out there, watching them go through some drills, like watching them going through practice. Everyone's catching the ball. Ball's not hitting the ground. Rob, I have to admit, we know what they had with Mike Alejado. But watching both of those quarterbacks out there, how good is it of a feeling to know that not only do they have the guy in Mike Alejado, but you have another quarterback that I think by all accounts, if something does happen, could step in. And I don't know. I mean, there'd obviously be a difference, but just how good is it to have that backup quarterback that's playing as well as it looks like he is?
12: Yeah, it's intriguing. And I mean, especially when you have a quarterback whose helmet falls off every other play, right? And you need that person to be able to come in, even if it's for just one snap. And we saw that last year a bunch of times with Luke Weaver coming in, and really the most memorable play of the 2025 season was Luke Weaver throwing a touchdown in the Hawaii Bowl, right? And even if it was for just one play coming in, and so you need to have that guy. And Bjorn has been very intriguing, and his growth from the spring to now, I think that's the part that really jumps out, and that's what I spoke with Chad Kapanui about yesterday before practice, was like, man, this guy just every day he comes into practice, he gets better and better, and Chad credits the amount of film that they watch. And Micah and Bjorn are obsessed with watching film, and whether it's film against opponents that they're about to play and watching NFL games because certain coordinators are coming from the National Football League, or watching the practice from the day before or the week before. These guys are just constantly consuming football and coverages, and it's really helped them because Chad says that the game's slowing down for Bjorn, and that's what has resulted in him having the success that he's had here through the early part of training camp.
0: So Mike Alejado, he has the Greg Salas chin strap in his helmet. Is that what it is? Yeah. I remember Greg Salas, it would always fall off. It always just happened to occur after he scored a touchdown, so he could just, like, mug the cameras and all the fans in that end of the stadium. It was uncanny how perfectly timed that always was. We're talking with Rob DeMello of KHON, too. You know, you also asked a coach yesterday about Matangi Thompson and how this is now sort of his turn, so to speak, a guy who's been with the program for a bunch of years and has gotten some snaps throughout and has had some opportunities. But this is really now his true turn to shine and kind of take that next proverbial step in his career. How do you observe his progress over the course of his time with UH?
12: Yeah, it was really cool about Matangi is that, to me, he's almost the visual representation of how much this program has grown over the years. Because if you remember Timmy Chang's very first game, 2022 against Vanderbilt, you had a freshman, Matangi Thompson, playing his first ever snaps in college football, and he started at the safety position, and it was a rough game for not only Matangi but for everyone involved, right? It ended up being a 63-10 loss to Vanderbilt. There were so many missed tackles and missed assignments, and you know, and Matangi talks about, like, that was, like, the most humbling experience ever was, right? Like, he gray-shirted between Punahou and UH, so hadn't played football in over a year. You get thrown into the fire against an SEC opponent in this first game, and you learn pretty quickly about, wow, I mean, this is another level. And to see him go through that, and obviously he's had awesome players in front of him, a guy like Peter Manuma to learn from, who's now with the New England Patriots. And now it is his turn. And, you know, on special teams, he's been super valuable over the last few years, and he's gotten his opportunities at that safety position. That Air Force game on the road last year where he probably had the best game of his career, and now it's his turn. And so, yeah, I mean, to me, it's just seeing the amount of size that he's picked up, you know, his understanding of the defense, his movement, his agility improvements. It really is kind of just like the wow. I mean, this program has come a really long way from when Timmy Chang first took over this program. And yeah, I'm excited for Matangi.
1: Mm-hmm. Rob, you've talked previously on the show about the overall depth of this team as something that stands out. In terms of position by position, what position group would you say that depth shines the most?
12: I think receiver is probably the deepest unit as far as the if this guy's not in and this guy's running the routes, there's not that big of a drop-off, I think, from person to person. And in a lot of cases, I think that they're all kind of at the same level, whether it's the outside receivers and the inside receivers. So I say depth-wise, that's probably it for me. You know, one that's super intriguing to me is the defensive line, and whether it's the tackles or the ends, I think there's a lot of potential there. Mm-hmm. Now we got to see how these guys play in the games, and I brought this up last week where, you know, you look at the roster right now, they're bigger, they're faster, they're stronger, they come in with much more accolades, and they look the part, right? Like all these guys at this position group, the defensive line, they're first off the bus type of guys. Mm-hmm. The interesting part is that they're replacing guys who are super productive but not first off the bus guys, right? You know, Jackie Johnson III isn't the guy that you'd say, hey, get him first off the bus so that the other team says, like, oh, my God, this team is unbelievable, right? But on the field, that's exactly what he was. And so it's can they reproduce the amount of production that – Dejon Benton, Jackie Johnson III, Tariq Jones, that these guys provided, even though this team, I think, is bigger, faster, and stronger, it all comes down to how you play once the ball is kicked off and once the lights turn on. And so I'm really interested in this defensive line and seeing what they can bring to this team. And Elijah Williams, number 88, is a guy that I think people are going to absolutely fall in love with. He's a junior from Alabama. He is 6'3", 300 pounds, and he is aggressive. His work ethic is off the charts, and he just keeps coming. Luther McCoy, everyone knows about that. Now this is his unit. here in 2026 is one of the leaders on that team. And then you got like Jeffrey Spate Jr., who's from West Georgia. He's another big guy that comes in. Jordan Lynch got some playing time last season and as a freshman and now as a sophomore. So this is a group that I think that has a chance to be as special as the defensive line was last year. And that plays big because I think you guys would all agree that that's probably 1A outside of the quarterback as far as what led to the success last year was being able to get after the quarterback, get tackles for loss, get quarterback hits and sacks. That really set the tone for this team last year.
0: There is a special press conference that was called at UH for this morning. It is said to be regarding a new giving initiative that is going to be unveiled, and they are also including a yet-to-be-named legendary coach who is going to be involved with this announcement and perhaps directly with this initiative. They've held this under wraps pretty well. Do you have any inside info on exactly what this entails, Rob?
12: It'll be out in 2 hours, and you know, people will be able to learn more about it then. I don't really... I'm going to be at football practice, so I'm going to let the news department handle this
0: there
12: one.
0: You go.
12: Yeah, it's a giving program from the University of Hawaii. It's like, all right, Joe Kuramoto, you're up.
0: that's a good strategy there. We're talking with Rob DeMello, KHON2 Sports. Last one from me. This is veering off from football and talking a little bit more about Rainbow Wahine Soccer, which is going to hit the real games and the real season schedule tomorrow. And they're doing so on the lower campus at their relatively new soccer facility. We went through this a little bit, obviously, with the football team when they were able to put together in great haste the elements and all of the surroundings at Clarence D.C. Ching Athletic Complex. And I think doing so in expeditious and fairly impressive fashion where UH football was at the very least able to play games on campus. So Waipio Soccer Stadium, the field, whatever issues there precluded Hawaii from being able to compete there. And so they are going to compete, at least for the foreseeable future, on that lower campus. What is your view of that? And, you know, maybe it's not a fully built out soccer stadium facility just yet, but what do you see as sort of the silver lining benefit to all of this?
12: Yeah, the silver lining is that you can work through some of the issues or some things that maybe you didn't think about, you know, early on as this thing goes on because you weren't planning on using it yet as a game facility. But I am a huge, huge fan of on-campus events, right? And, I mean, whether it's Banco Arena, Les Murakami Stadium, Ching Complex, I mean, if you can make it work and you can provide a good fan experience, I love everything being on campus. With that being said, this was expedited probably a couple of years, right, of them playing on campus. And so there are going to be some things that people need to go through. And, you know, I'm not quite sure what the rules are. I got to take a look at it. But I don't know if you're allowed to bring umbrellas. But if you aren't, wear a hat because, you know, it's going to be pretty hot and the sun's right there on top of you. But outside of that, it's a beautiful facility for what it is right now. You know, they're bringing in bleachers, but as time goes on and you're able to get more bleachers and you're able to get some of the accommodations for fans, I think it's going to be awesome. And I'm really even excited here in a couple of weeks when students are back because school hasn't started at the University of Hawaii yet. So, but once all the kids are in the dorm and you have people on campus going to classes and they could just walk over to this free admission game on campus, I think it's going to be super awesome. And I just hope that the strong base that they've had at the Waipio Soccer Stadium, at least some of them make their way to Manoa. And you guys were at the press conference yesterday with Coach Bud Nagamine, who is like the greatest stand-up comedian of all time, by the way, and she was killing it, man. And you know, her begging kids to beg their parents to come down, and so I just hope that some people do come and check it out because I think it's going to be awesome. It's going to be an awesome experience for the student athletes to be able to do it where they practice and to be able to have that feel that they truly feel is theirs to defend, I think is really cool. And over time, I think it's only going to get better and better.
0: All right. Being told as well that the facilities people at the University of Hawaii are saying that umbrellas will be allowed on the soccer field this week, which is going to be helpful against the elements of both the sun and if there is some rain to be experienced at any point this week. And also beach chairs are going to be allowed. So they do have limited bleacher seating, but beach chairs to allow for more people to also take in the action. So good stuff there. Good info. We appreciate that intel at the perfect time. Robbie D, thanks so much, man. Have a good rest of your day, and we'll talk to you again soon.
12: Right on, guys. I hope you have a popsicle or otter pop in your future.
0: Hey, that is an utterly wonderful suggestion. All right. See you later, hey, Robbie. Rob DeMello, KHON2 Sports. 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
5: The freeway traffic from the west is good until the Middle Street merge, where the H1 is backed up on the viaduct and the Moanalua backed up to Kaiser. After middle, the H1 moves faster, but stays below the speed limit to downtown. H1 westbound hasn't changed. It's still slow from Harding Avenue to Makiki. Woodward traffic is fine. Waikiki traffic is slow on Olawai Boulevard. It's backed up from McCulley to Lewers. We do have one new accident. It's downtown on King Street by the entrance to Iolani Palace.
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17: I got a whole lot of money. Y'all it from me. Bottle keep popping that water.
0: Welcome back. Let's Talk Sports. Kanoa, Billy, Chris, ESPN Honolulu, 808-296-1500, the number to call or text. Texter says, the complexities and science of frozen treats. Haha, too funny. By the way, please be nice to Chris. You know, we love Chris. Chris knows that. We appreciate Chris and all of his efforts every day. But we'll find the bleep out of him if he deserves it. Which is what we had to do today a little bit. But you know what? We get fined all the time, too. So it goes both ways. It's a two-way street.
1: Yep. Speaking of fines, see, Rob, God bless him, he sent me an email during the interview. And it says, is this a fine? Remember last week he had his computer on and the volume was up, so I kept emailing him. So he actually sent me an email at the beginning. Is this a fine? Hope your volume is down. Sorry, Rob. I'm a professional.
0: He
1: tried.
0: He was doing that during the interview.
1: Yeah, he did.
0: Oh, what a sent it to me at 8:25. Slide on.
1: I know. You got to be careful around that guy.
0: This texter says, otter pops, coconuts, health, body, temple, then back to football. You three freaking crack me up. This texter says, the way to rebound from the first hour is Rob DeMello's in-depth analysis on otter pop versus popsicle. Yeah. I mean, we really had to kind of rein it in, you know, and we had to zip it up a little bit.
1: Should we mark it down for the third anniversary show, if we happen to get there, which is 50-50 at this point, that we got to submit that first hour is maybe the worst hour of this
0: yeah,
1: show.
0: Is there like
1: that
0: a?
1: Was pretty bad.
0: Is there like for radio?
1: You even know how for
0: you have
1: our
0: like
1: standards.
0: The, you know how you have the Razzies, I think it's called, for movies, where it's like the opposite of the Oscars, where it's like you award like the worst performances or movies. Is there such an award for radio? Because I absolutely think we would at least be nominees.
1: Submit, I would submit that first hour right there.
0: Texter says, Canoa was pretty phlegmy in the interview. Ouch. Was I really?
1: It was a little phlegmy, but who am I to judge today?
0: Let's see. This texter says, how injured is Pofele? It doesn't sound good. Yeah, I would say it's a pretty significant injury. They haven't been specific about exactly what it is, but you can read between the lines to a certain degree when they're talking about an injury that has been impacting him since March. So you're talking about going back to like spring ball and now still having the effects of it, now experiencing the effects of it. So, you know, they're hopeful, but I think that there is a strong likelihood that it's still going to be a little bit before we see Pofele Ashlock back out there in a full capacity.
1: I will say this. They got some receivers. So,
0: yeah.
1: Look, obviously you don't want a guy like him. You don't want him missing
0: games.
1: Yeah, I
0: don't think you can like replace
1: obviously.
0: Pofele You're singularly. Not gonna
1: exactly. But they're going to be okay in that position, at least, you know, for the time being. Hopefully Pofele gets back. But you go out to practice. They got some dudes.
0: Texter says, it's just a dangerous game, pardon the pun, to aim for specific numbers of sets. Talking about the exhibition, how Joshua Walker said it's four sets. I think that that's pretty normal. You want to make it worthwhile, right? If it's just three sets, one team wins, then maybe because of the exhibition being, you know, the objective being more like to get work in and get reps in, that might not fulfill that. And so they can always decide not to play a fourth set if they're right. thinking like, hey, you know, I think we've gotten pretty good work here so far, but I think the idea of just let's plan to play four and work from there.
1: Yeah, I think that's fine, right?
0: Yeah, I think so. All right, this texter says, Aloha Brothers, on the topic of the WNBA, apparently there's a couple of former players that are signing up for the next WNBA draft. Enes Kanter is one of them. What's the other one? Royce White. Former NBA player who himself has faced a lot of battles with mental health, which is nothing to laugh about. We had another texter who asked if we were planning on entering the WNBA draft. And that is because of, you know, Sophie Cunningham was on a podcast where she talked about how, you know, she doesn't believe that transgender players should be allowed in women's sports. And, you know, that was her view. But brought attention to the WNBA not having a clause specifically defining like what a woman is as it pertains to eligibility to be entered into the draft. You have to also consider the NBA doesn't have a clause like that either. There are no transgenders that currently play in the WNBA, but Enes Kanter and Royce White have embarked on what I believe is just this like really silly, stupid political stunt. And they are, I think, exposing themselves to be professional idiots, to try to call attention to something that is at the moment not at all an issue. And if they are being so protective of women's sports, then why are they making a mockery of the WNBA in this way? Right. If they are trying to join the voices of being so protective of you know, women's opportunities and Title IX and all of that stuff, then why are they performing these political stunts that clearly draw attention away from what is a premier women's sports league in the WNBA? This is a much longer conversation to try to talk about transgender in sports and that kind of thing. The bottom line of what I would say about it is, yes, are there things to debate as far as, you know, the validity of fair competition in sports, right? And there are certain nuances to the science behind this as well. And so, yeah, is there a legitimate conversation to be had? Yes. Are there reasons to be concerned about the fairness in sports when it comes to the inclusion of transgenders? Yes. Can we have that conversation without demonizing an entire community of people? I would hope so, but
1: apparently
0: that hasn't
1: not.
0: Been the case.
1: Apparently not.
0: That hasn't been the case. And so if we want to have like a fair and civil conversation conversation about what is best for sports on all sides of this thing, then let's do it and let's ask fair questions about it. But to use this as fodder and as a reason for political stunts to try to draw attention to something that is not nearly as big of an issue as you would be made to believe it is by the powers that be, who are just using it to win elections and earn votes, and it is a straw man type of argument and debate in its current form right now. And so until we are ready to have a more civil conversation about it, it's not something that I'm super interested in addressing, but it's become such a part of social media dialogue right now, and we're getting text messages about it, that I felt compelled to at least say that.
1: Yeah, I mean, I agree with all of that, but you're right. We're not able to have there is a serious conversation to be had there, but that's not what any of this is about. This has just become a complete grandstanding joke. And look, Enos Kanter and Royce White, I don't know if they think they're funny or whatever, but I mean, it's just a bleep hole move by them. It's I don't really have anything else to say about that other than, you know.
0: No, and they're gonna claim that you know, like Sophie Cunningham, they're in the corner of women's sports and female athletes, and it's like, well, by doing this, you are absolutely obstructing the enjoyment of this premier of female sports and women's sports league. Like, it's just it's mind-bogglingly hypocritical.
1: But the WNBA does have a real problem with this. Like, for whatever reasons we could get into, the WNBA has a real problem right now because their game. What should be a good time for them, a great time for them, the expansion of the women's game, the expansion of the popularity, how much more popular it's gotten, it's kind of turning into an absolute complete mess. And the way it's being talked about, the way it's being played, the way it's being ref, the way it's being commissioned, the whole thing, like, the WNBA has a real problem.
0: No,
1: right
0: now. It comes with popularity. So it's like, you know, hey, you ask for popularity, here's some of the unfortunate byproducts, is now you are being weaponized. You're being weaponized by different corners of the political discourse in the country, and in ways that are just really lowest common denominator stuff. And I think that is unfortunate, because it really shines a light on just how hypocritical so many of these people are when it comes to this precise subject. All right, we're going to take a break. Our best and worst when we come back.
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0: Let's talk sports. Kanoa, Billy, ESPN, Honolulu, 808-296-1500 is the number to call. This is the last segment of the show, so you know what that means. It's time for our best and our worst. Give it to us here, Chris.
1: Best and worst.
0: All right, which one you want to go with here, Billy?
2: I'll start with my worst, Terrion Arnold working out for the Seahawks. And for anyone right now, probably not a good idea. I'll leave it at that.
0: Yeah, that was actually going to be my worst, too, was Terrion Arnold. And, man, it's a little painful because he is a talented corner and a guy who I think the Lions had really high hopes for. But, you know, I mean, this is a guy who is facing federal felony charges. Some of the stuff when you look at the details of the case against him, and of course this still has to be litigated and all of that, but when you look at some of the details associated with it, like, it just sounds like he's involved in some really, really questionable bad stuff. And so the Lions release him, and it's just, of course, in the NFL, right, where there are guys that have all of these character issues and yet get all of these chances because they can play, and it just seems striking that the Seahawks of all teams, especially with, you know, preaching about the culture over there and all that, work him out. The Giants work him out. It's not anything that is unusual in the NFL, but it's funny how some players become off limits because of other things like political views or political stances that they're taking, and they get blackballed, and yet you have someone who's involved with, like, these really high level crimes, at least at least on an alleged level. And it's remarkable how in the NFL it's like, that doesn't matter, we can look the other way on that stuff, that's no problem.
2: Yep.
0: All right, what's your bet?

0: him to be another member of the University of Hawaii football program that is at least being noticed here by the powers that be associated with that award. That says a lot about the culture of that program and says a lot certainly about Micah. So congrats to him.
1: Yeah, that's really, really cool. My best just happened in the last 25 minutes. Russell Westbrook has announced his retirement from basketball.
0: That's your best?
1: And it's my best just because I'd like to honor the guy. Okay. Very few people in Hawaii have watched more Russell Westbrook NBA basketball games than myself. Longtime player for Oklahoma City. A guy who caught so much grief on social media. He was the ultimate. Hate him if he doesn't play for your team. Love him if he plays for your team. I don't know of a single player that I've ever seen play the game harder, day after day, game after game, than Russell Westbrook. Russell Westbrook in his prime. Look, he didn't play the game the same way as everyone else. He made the most craziest, ridiculous mistakes you've ever seen on a basketball court. But he also was one of the most athletic players I've ever seen on the floor. He was incredible to watch. He was part of a great, those great Oklahoma City teams with Kevin Durant. And just a guy that I always kind of felt bad for him because I think he's a very sensitive guy. And he took so much heat online for so many different things. But I just always, more than anything else, nobody played harder than him. Nobody went out there every night and gave more on the court than Russell Westbrook. So him retiring today is like one of those moments of athletes that you know, you watch that you're fans of your entire life. And just the fact that Russell Westbrook is retiring, one, it makes me feel old. And two, it's just a chance to celebrate a great career. NBA MVP, All-Star MVP.
0: Sure, sure.
1: Never got to win a title. A lot of people didn't like him, but I've always been a fan.
0: Yeah, I mean, was he a winning player? You know, I think that would be like one of the things that you would question about him, like when push came to shove, shot selection, decision making, that kind of thing. The talent was undeniable. He was one of the most exciting players to watch throughout his career. And I do have a little bit of love for Russell Westbrook, even if he threw up some of the biggest bricks you've ever seen in NBA basketball history. That's it for us. All right, we'll see you tomorrow, everybody. Have a good one.
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5: 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And now, it's Rich Eisen.
7: Well, hey, everybody. Welcome to this edition of the Rich Eisen Show live from Los Angeles, California, where the Lakers apparently have some new owners. It's the wonderful world of the Los Angeles Lakers. Down the street, we got it's quick. A lot of hands being changed, but we're excited for the future here in Los Angeles sports, to say the least, and we'll be all over it. Every single day at 844-204-RICH, number to dial right here on this program. Jet

0: Fish, the head coach of the University of Washington. First up, Rashawn Gary in studio, an actual Dallas Cowboy stopping by here. One of New Jersey's finest.
1: Yes.
0: That'll make two such individuals here in this room.
1: Thank you, Rich.
0: I said two. Chris Hardwick stops by as the wall is there for your viewing pleasure all the time. I've got a power rankings where I'm actually power ranking NFL teams like it's a playing season.
1: Hey.
2: Oh, yeah.
0: You guys convinced me to do it. I got one arm tied behind my back.
3: Way too early.
1: Love them.
0: I'm going to do it. And then I've got a four downs on the Green Bay Packers. There's you as well at 844-204-RICH, number to dial, whether you are watching us on Disney Plus, the ESPN app, listening to us on ESPN Radio, Sirius XM, Channel 80. Good to see you over there, Christopher Brockman.
4: Hey,
0: DJ Mikey D's.
1: Good morning, Rich.
0: Don't sound too excited to be here.
4: Yeah, I'm excited. You quickly moved on to welcoming Mike before I came
1: on.
4: You gave
1: him like a half a second.
4: Good morning.
0: Hi, TJ.
4: So, I don't know.
3: I will take this time to give you an answer and say, Rich.
0: Is O'Shea Jackson Jr. part of the new ownership group of the Los Angeles Lakers replacing the new ownership group of the Los Angeles Lakers?
3: Would it surprise you if he was? Let's be honest. Kinda. I don't know.
0: All right. Well, I can't wait to chat with him since he's the one that was having an after party for his movie Idiots that prevented you from making a couple of fantasy draft choices.
3: Listen, we were shaking hands.
4: Hold on a second. I'm going to defend TJ here. There are other people in this league who deserve more ire.
1: Far more ire.
0: We'll call out John Hamm later.
4: Thank you.
0: 844-204-RICH, number to dial. Okay.
4: Got it, TJ.
0: During the program yesterday, news broke. Adam Schefter, the Vikings have announced Kyler Murray as their starting quarterback. Quarterback competition is over. Where's the press conference? What happened? I was this informed. I texted Adam during the commercial break. He's like, they told the team it's over. I'm like, okay. Sure enough, press conference is after the program. So let's review the sound bites, if you will. The man who made the decision before a single preseason snap is had.
3: Get it out the way.
0: It starts the full preseason tomorrow night. NFL Network. Two games. Yeah. I said two. Okay. The Vikings have already decided. It's Kyler Murray. All right, Kevin O'Connell, why?
5: I think he's demonstrated what he's capable of, you know, both the experience he has playing at a high level in this league, but also his experience now of coming in here, being challenged. And I think he's shown enough to really project with the right prerequisite now of work for a starter leading into a camp that we can get the rhythm, the timing, we can get the mastery of our system and this year's system, regardless of what we've done in previous years, what we're going to look like, how we're going to play. You know, there's different things and nuances that, you know, we're going to fit to what our players, Kyler included, do the best. And, you know, in my opinion, he's got the skill set and the abilities, you know, not only just from a standpoint of accuracy, but his ability to affect the game with his athleticism. But he's also proven to be smart, you know, very hardworking and able to take in a lot of information and churn that out. Now we really want to give him the opportunity to really start building a comfort level. Not only with the system, but with the guys.
0: Okay, there you have it. Mastery of System, by the way. That's not a bad fantasy name.
4: It's a Metallica album.
1: Right. I was just
0: Mastery of the System is the Metallica album. Smell the glove. We knew when Kyler signed. That's the royal we. I did. I said it from this chair. It's over. And now it's obvious. I'm not saying that it was actually in real life over when they signed Kyler Murray. I'm not saying that they didn't have a true competition at all. I didn't say then it's over, meaning it's all going to be a sham from here, signing day, to here today. Wasn't a sham. I'm sure there might have been a time where, like, all right, we're really going to see what this is. But going in, knowing what Kyler has done in the league and how inexpensive he is now, I keep repeating myself. The bottom line is he has more experience. He has a skill set that they want to take for a spin. He has an upside they want to see right now in the 1 year they have him, if it can be realized. They have a veteran team and a top five defense ready to roll, which is why they tried to keep Sam Darnold from going to Seattle and Daniel Jones from going to Indianapolis while still having J.J. McCarthy coming off of an injury-marred rookie season. They tried to keep them all, and they were all like, nah, we know you want to see what you have in your second-year player, and we're out. Now, Kyler Murray knows they've already seen what they saw in their second-year player, and he knows I'm done in Arizona. He understands he's only costing this much for Minnesota, so they're going to be far more wide open to give him a shot than, say, Mike LaFleur was in Arizona. So he'll go there. All those pieces together made me think J.J. McCarthy needs to show up like Fran Tarkenton in order to win this job. And ready, like Fran at his peak, mm-hmm. to win this gig. So this makes sense. Everything that Kevin O'Connell just said, it makes sense. Kyler had this to say about winning the gig.
1: I mean, the whole process was great. You know, full transparency from KO to me, to JJ, to everybody in the room. You know, the competition was, it was what it was, and it's everything I expected it to be. I didn't expect to be handed the job or anything like that. I just expected to come here and compete, and I'm very appreciative of how it was handled.
0: There you go.
4: Okay.
0: Didn't mind going through the rigors with somebody who's played half or even far less than the half amount of time that he has had played in his career.
3: Prove yourself.
0: Totally understood. Humbled. Yada, yada, and yada. Okay? So, got it. Now comes the playing part of it all. Week one, home for Green Bay. Week two, at Chicago. Thrown right in the NFC North cauldron.
4: Go get it.
0: And I'm sure Kyler's like, okay, yeah, that's tough competition. Don't know if y'all realized, but I've been participating in the deepest end of the pool in the National Football League over the last few years, where not one, not two, but three teams made the playoffs last year. Two of them played for the NFC title. One of them won the whole damn shooting match. And the other one could have been the one seed throughout if they beat the defending now Super Bowl champions in week 18 at home last year. Anybody understands what makes diamonds?
1: Pressure. Again, I look at this as like a blessing. I get to play the game that I love every single day. I truly mean it. No pressure at all. Just come out here, play the game that I love to play, be myself, let the chips fall where they may. And again, I don't got to do too much. I have a great surrounding cast around me. I'm thankful.
0: Yeah, he's thankful. Yeah, man. Why do you think he signed in Minnesota? Kevin O'Connell told him, you're going to have a real chance to win this job and throw to Justin Jefferson and Jordan Addison. And we're going to spice up the roster. Then Juwan Jennings from the NFC West comes in. You can make the argument that's the best three-headed monster coming out of a wide receiver room in the National Football League.
3: Pass catchers. Ooh,
4: interesting.
0: Three. Got to have three.
3: It's the magic number.
0: We said that. That's Justin Jefferson. Jordan Addison went healthy. Take the top of the defense off. Juwan Jennings. I would safely say if San Francisco had a better overtime in the Super Bowl, Juwan Jennings could be walking around as a Super Bowl MVP. He was unbelievable in that Super Bowl.
3: Yep.
0: Skill sets there. TJ Hockenson went healthy. The running back room. The offensive line is the key. We talked about it all yesterday. Offensive line is the absolute key. So, end of story. There's opportunity there. Opportunity there for Kyler Murray. And the Vikings are like, this is why we also gave you the opportunity to come here with no tag clause. You have free reign to take this team where we want you to take it, and free roadway to take the path out of town if you so desire. But we'll let the chips fall where they may with us too, along with you. And that's why a lot of people are thinking, if they're given this path to Kyler Murray, then it's over for J.J. McCarthy in Minnesota. And Kevin O'Connell was asked exactly that.
2: Do you see J.J. having a future with the organization outside of whether there's going to be an injury or not?
5: Yeah, absolutely. I mean, to me, you know, he's still a guy that's only played 10 games. He's shown improvement off of last year, you know, even in this training camp with the work he's put in and his comfort level just growing a little bit day in and day out. I'm still very excited to continue to, you know, get to work with him every single day, coach him. And as he knows, he's holding the pen on his story, and we're going to support him and try to just help him continue to improve as a young player at the, you know, the most difficult position in sports. And, you know, he's got to also understand this isn't just a long-term mindset, which we want to have always for a player his caliber and a young player like him, but it could be an immediate response needed. And, you know, JJ's the kind of guy that'll be ready to rock and roll. I know that.
6: What were they really thinking?
0: Listen, folks, listen. I got born into this league as a backup to Tom Brady. Okay? Coming off of a damn near undefeated season. And that guy that we have given the starting job to, I don't think he's Tom Brady. And listen, what happened to Tom Brady, Chris, after he damn near went undefeated? What happened to him?
4: Got hurt.
0: Yeah, that's right. Got to have your head on a swivel in this league, and I hope everything works out with Kyler Murray. Trust me, I would love to be in another difficult situation again, like the one Sam Darnold put me in because he won 14 games. He won so damn much that he put us in a tough spot. Please, Kyler Murray, do that to us again. And then I will have to deal with what we do with J.J. McCarthy at the end of the day. But if Murray's the right guy here, it is also called not for long for a reason. And that might be the case here. I'm not going to shut the door on J.J. McCarthy right here and right now when I might have to open the door for him in week two. And guess where we're going in week two? The same spot where J.J. McCarthy had the fourth quarter of the ages last year.
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0: 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I look at a Micah Parsons and I look at a Myles Garrett. 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When I look at the defensive side, I look at those guys.
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1: 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The Colts couldn't finish the job last year, starting 8-2, then injuries decimated them. What could be different in 2026, unlike last year in 2025?
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3: This is Stephen Holder covering the Colts, and the story to watch out of Indianapolis has been that of quarterback Daniel Jones and his absolutely remarkable comeback from this torn Achilles tendon he suffered last season. He's done just about everything in training camp and checked all the boxes. He's dropped back from under center, he's thrown on the run, and he's scrambled out of the pocket. And it's hard these days to even tell that he sustained this injury, and everything right now is on track for Jones to start week one against the Baltimore Ravens.
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1: So, HD, is Daniel Jones the biggest reason for optimism for the Colts, or is there somebody or something else?
4: No, it's Daniel Jones, 1,000%. This is a guy that tore his Achilles late in the year last year in 2025. But for him to be out there practicing with the offensive unit and showing that he will be the starter most likely when the first game comes about is a very, very positive sighting, I would say, in my opinion, Freddie. So Daniel Jones giving them that optimism. The first 10 games of 2025, they went 8-2. When he got injured, we seen it go drastically downhill. And that's also why the head coach and the general manager are on the hot seat at the moment.
1: Yeah, what you said, let's move on. So what's the biggest reason for concern with the fighting Indianapolis Colts?
4: I'm going to go their pass defense. They were 31st in the National Football League last season in pass defense. Now, Sauce Gardner is a guy that they traded for. He got hurt. Yeah. He's going to be back healthy. And I think in order to be one of these teams that you want to be defensively, you have to be able to get stops when those stops are warranted. You don't have to be world beaters, or it doesn't have to happen all the time, but in critical moments of ball games, that defense, you have to be able to stop the pass. That was something they were not good at a season ago.
1: A little concern for me is what the offensive line is going to look like, because they can protect Daniel Jones. They're playmakers. Jonathan Taylor, running back. Alec Pierce, Josh Downs, a wide receiver. Tyler Warren, who's going to be the next great tight end if he's not already there in the National Football League. If the offensive line can play just a little bit better, those playmakers are going to eat for the Indianapolis Colts.
0: The Indianapolis Colts.
1: Who's the most important non-quarterback for the boys with the horseshoe on their helmets?
4: This is easy peasy. I'm going with running back Jonathan Taylor, the guy that they just paid a lot of money to. Freddie, we all thought that he was joking when we heard the sound about it. I need to go talk to my agent so he can make something happen.
1: Right.
4: Well, turns out that wasn't a joke. He made something happen. Jonathan Taylor is now compensated very well. But he is the reason why that play action game and Daniel Jones can be protected, because of the threat he is in the run game and also what he can be dynamic wise in the screen game.
1: For me, it's Sauce Gardner. They paid a lot of money and also moved on from players for him. Yeah, I know he got injured, but if you're a shutdown corner, that helps out your defense. If we see the Sauce Gardner, this Colts defense could take another step up for the better part, maybe winning this division. What would be one word that would best describe the Colts in 2026?
4: Now, meaning they have to win right now. Because if they do not, Shane Steichen, although he will get another job as offensive coordinator, he won't be the head coach of the Indianapolis Colts. Chris Ballard, the general manager, he will not be the GM of the Indianapolis Colts moving forward. So they have to win now.
1: My word is urgency, to your point. It's almost a different take, but the same philosophy. You have to have that sense of urgency in Indianapolis, because you know exactly what you could do that you did not finish the job last year. This season will be a success in Indianapolis for the Colts if what?
4: Daniel Jones remains healthy. I like what I seen from him a year ago. I did not think he was going to be ready for the season, but he is. Yeah. The first few games that they have, the Baltimore Ravens, Kansas City Chiefs, Houston Texans, Washington Commanders, you got to come out the gate swinging.
1: This seems to be a success. If they have any kind of pass rush, that has to be better in the division with those kind of quarterbacks and running games. You got to be able to get after the quarterback to give your defense a chance and give your offense a little bit of a break. He's Harry Douglas. I'm Freddie Coleman. It's the Wednesday Groove-a-thon known as Freddie and Harry. What is the best team name in sports? Continue to weigh in at 888-SAY-ESPN, 888-729-3776. 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
7: In a stunning development, Ramona Shelburne on Wednesday reported that the Los Angeles Lakers are being sold to American businessman Josh Kushner and former Disney CEO Bob Iger for a record price of $12 billion plus. Why was it stunning? Well, because just about a year ago, in June of 2025, Mark Walter, who is most known as the owner of the LA Dodgers, had purchased controlling interest of the Los Angeles Lakers from the Buss family. We all sat here, me included, thinking that Mark Walter was going to take his Dodgers approach to the Lakers, really improve the team, the facilities around them, and grow the Lakers brand that is already one of the biggest brands in all of sports to an even bigger version of it. Well, I guess technically he did, because in about a year's time, he increased the sale price over $2 billion into his pockets. In 60 seconds, I'll tell you why LeBron James's decision-making could be retroactively tied to this move.
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0: Not only because of the basketball reasons and the life reasons, his wife and kids, of course, based in LA, his son Bronny on the Lakers, but also from a business perspective. I incorrectly thought that maybe he wanted to tie himself to Mark Walter, the majority governor of the Los Angeles Lakers. Well, maybe LeBron knew something that we didn't. Maybe LeBron was aware of something that we were not aware of, which is that he didn't know who he was actually partnering with and working for. Maybe LeBron James knew that the Los Angeles Lakers were going to be sold the entire time, and was looking at that franchise and saying, the future is uncertain. I need to go where someone is certain. The someone is Bob Myers running the Philadelphia 76ers. I wonder if the sale of the Lakers had anything to do with LeBron's departure. For the ESPN Radio Sports Beat, I'm Evan Cohen.
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3: I'm Christine Lisi. Make it 9 straight wins for the American League leading Rays.
4: 1-1. Swung on and hit high in the air and deep to right center field. Butler back, turning, looking, gone! Liam Hicks is a triple shy of the cycle. A 3-run homer comes with 2 out in the 4th. The Rays extend their lead to 7-2.
3: The call on 620 WDAE. Rays beat the Athletics 8-4, joined the 1977 Red Sox as the only East teams to go 9-0 on a West Coast road trip. Tampa's the 13th team since 1900 to go 9-0 on any road trip. In a matchup of a pair of teams chasing an NL wildcard spot, Cardinals routed the Phillies 7-1. 3 RBI for Alec Burleson. Nick Allen go-ahead sack fly in the 8th. AOS leading Astros edged the Giants 2-1. Twins 7, Orioles 5. Minnesota's 3 back of the White Sox in the AL Central. And a game back of the Rangers for the final AL wildcard spot. Texas at the Angels, 10 Eastern on ESPN. Jake Cronenworth, game-tying RBI single bottom 8. Padres and the Major League leading Brewers tied at 2, top 9. Guardians scored a pair of runs off Framber Valdez in the top of the 1st. They're up 2-0 on the Tigers, bottom 1 in Motown. NFL, quarterback Deshaun Watson will start the Browns' preseason opener Friday against the Bears. Shedeur Sanders will start Cleveland's second preseason game next week. Falcons quarterback Tua Tagovailoa will start Friday against Denver. Still no decision from the team yet who starts week 1. Michael Penix Jr. not yet completely cleared from his ACL injury. Broncos QB Bo Nix, coming off 2 ankle surgeries, won't play on Friday.
5: Hey, this is Rich Eisen. Coming up on Thursday, Hall of Famer Thurman Thomas joins us on the outset of another Super Bowl run for the Bills. It's Aaron Rodgers and the Steelers' turn in the 4 downs machine, and Carolina Weidrup joins us in studio. Thursday's Rich Eisen Show on Disney Plus, the ESPN app, and ESPN Radio.

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0: This is Freddie and Harry.
2: Harry does already express some displeasure involving when we're going to make our final four picks between me, HD, E-Dog, Eric Hanman, and Shannon Penn, who's on vacation. We decided amongst the four of us that the loser of the four of us from the Four Horsemen should have to eat at least six hot dogs because they have this 999 challenge. HD, he wants to kind of lower the amount of glizzies being eaten. Now, we've all settled on the number six.
3: I can work with five. Five glizzies? Oh, Lord. Okay, Isn't an hour
4: to you, Harry? So the original idea was two per hour, which would be eight glizzies.
2: Exactly.
4: So which six,
2: is and we said that was, and we
4: six
2: said
4: is
2: that
4: a
2: was
4: compromise.
2: Too
4: That's six, why
3: exactly. I get it.
4: We feel.
3: I get it. Some of y'all enjoy glizzies more than others. I get it, y'all.
4: Harry, you have no idea how I'm even playing this bracket. I could be picking Sienna to beat Duke in the first round just because I want to eat glizzies so bad.
2: I don't think that's the case, but well, carry on.
3: Don't doubt it. Okay, y'all, five is the number. I'm cool with that. You're a glizzy monster.
0: This is Freddie and Harry.

along with my man Harry Douglas. I'm Freddie Coleman. Welcome to the best show on your radio. It's the Wednesday Groove-a-thon, known as Freddie and Harry, and we are here on the ESPN app, SiriusXM Channel 80, as well as TuneIn, and always tell that smart speaker to play ESPN Radio. Where would we rate Russell Westbrook in terms of top 10 in point guards in NBA history?

0: announced his retirement today after 18 years, nine-time All-Star, world leader in triple-doubles in the history of the league, and also an MVP. Where would we rate him as a maybe or maybe not a top 10 point guard that comes your way in about 5 minutes? But we never forget about you. At 888-SAY-ESPN, 888-729-3776. Each and every Wednesday, our selection committee puts our noggins together, and we come up with a topic du jour and a top six. The top six and the topic du jour were who were the best Colemans, the top six Colemans. You'll never guess who was number one.
1: Number one.
0: Me.
1: Number two.
0: Actor Gary Coleman.
1: Number three.
0: Actor Coleman Domingo.
1: Number four.
0: Actress Zendaya Coleman.
2: Yes, Lord.
0: HD did not realize two things. Number one, that Coleman is her last name. And number two, they're both Virgos in the same space when it comes to astrological sign. You can see the smile from his face, even if you listen to us on radio right now.
2: Well, one thing,
0: that information.
2: If you haven't seen Spider-Man, go check it out at the movie theater. She's in that
0: movie.
2: One. If you haven't seen Odyssey, go check that one out, too. She's in that one as well.
0: Yeah.
2: My gosh.
0: Yeah. Anytime she is part of the Met Gala in New York City, people are always, okay, what is Zendaya wearing? What is she? And she always turns that Met Gala out. The girl knows her stuff, knows her fashion, great head on her shoulders. The sky continues to be the limit involving Zendaya.
2: I did not
0: Coleman.
2: Realize she was 5'10", though.
0: Yeah, she's not a short drink of water. Mm-mm.
2: Yeah, she's not. Is tall.
0: Yeah, but, you know, when you got the butterscotch flavor like she does, you know only greatness is going to happen.
2: That's your butterscotch sister?
0: Absolutely, when it comes to Zendaya. She's at number four.
1: Number five.
0: My erstwhile cousin, I'm not making that up, Derek Coleman.
1: Number six.
0: Coleman camping gear. Those are our top six Colemans. For some godforsaken reason, I'm at the top of that list. But we wanted to hear from you at 888-729-3776. What is the best team name in sports? Could be a minor league team, major league team, high school, college. Luis Perez says, I've always liked this one. The UC Santa Cruz Banana Slugs. Great logo. Great logo and great name.
2: Now, what do you think about that, Nick Carty? Banana Slugs.
0: The smile on his face is telling.
3: I mean, you know me. I love glizzies and bananas, so.
2: Oh, my God. Oh, my goodness. I wasn't expecting that answer.
0: Neither was I.
3: I don't know what a banana slug is, per se, but.
2: Sure you don't.
0: Put it this way. The minute before you opened up the microphone, had a smile on your face, said, oh, I know he's going to deliver. I know it's going to be good. And Nick, you did not.
3: I got a banana every morning before the gym.
0: Slug that banana. Do your thing. 888-SAY-ESPN, 888-729-3776. What is your best team name in sports? Daniel in the great city of San Antonio, holding the Riverwalk and the Spurs. Daniel, what is the best team name in sports?
4: How's it going, fellas?
0: Good,
4: how y'all doing?
0: We're good, my man.
4: Hey, I just want to give a quick shout out to my pops and my dad. They turned me on to your show a few years ago, and I've been hooked ever since. Seriously, best show on the radio.
0: Appreciate you. Appreciate your parents as well, man. Thank them for that for us.
4: Of course. As far as best team mascot or team name, I don't know if it's the best, but it is hilarious. There's a town north of San Antonio, like going toward Austin, called New Braunfels. And their high school, their mascot, or their school, is the Fighting Unicorns. They used to be, I think, the Mystic Unicorns, but I think they're now the Fighting Unicorns. There's something like that with the unicorn, because they have a big blue unicorn logo on their helmets and everywhere. And I just think that's kind of hilarious.
2: That's just awful.
0: Why?
2: Because, like, who in their right mind would say, hey, we're going to name this school's mascot the Unicorns? I don't like that. You got to think these things through before you name these mascots.
5: Not high on the intimidation factor for you?
2: Not at all.
0: I'm all for it. Because if you see a unicorn, that means there's trouble afoot, because you don't usually see unicorns. I'm all for it.
2: We saved the word unicorn for, like, real unicorn.
0: Sure.
2: Well, not real unicorns, but people we think are unicorns.
0: Yeah, fine. Be a Pegasus. Be the Fighting Unicorns. I'm all for that one. Jeff in Washington, what is the best team name in sports, my friend?
6: Hey, Freddie and Harry, first time, long time. Love your show. Best one out there. Really appreciate you.
0: Thank you, brother. Appreciate the kind words.
6: So there is a small town in central Idaho that is home to the state's mental hospital. It's Orfino, Idaho, and their high school nickname is the Maniacs.
2: That's just so insensitive to I just don't get it.
0: It's not derogatory.
2: Well, my thing is, like, if a mental hospital
0: right.
2: is close by,
0: sure.
2: why would you name the mascot of a school Maniacs?
0: It gives an identity. I guess. I'm trying to find a... Maybe it's just me. I have a twisted sense of humor. Maybe that's it. I guess I don't find fault with
2: we're
0: that.
2: We're going to get ready today, y'all. We're going to play those Maniacs. We know they can be maniac-y. Strap it up. Your helmet, that is.
0: See? There you go. You found some good in it. For the other team. You found some good in that. For the other team. Keep weighing in. In about 20 minutes, we'll continue to hear from you at 888-SAY-ESPN, 888-729-3776. On the Freddie Harry call-in line, what is the best team name in sports? What is the best team name in sports you ever heard of? It doesn't have to be the major leagues. It could be any sport, any team, any level. Pop Warner, Little League, Biddy Basketball, whatever. High school, church school, whatever that is. 888-729-3776. Continue to wait and be a part of Freddie and Harry, the Wednesday Groove Down with me, Freddie Coleman, and Harry Douglas, presented by Progressive Insurance and ESPN Radio, the ESPN app, and Sirius XM Channel 80. Meanwhile, the NBA, after 18 seasons, there's not going to be a 19th season for expected first ballot Hall of Famer Russell Westbrook. NBA top 75 player of all time, won the MVP in the league in 2017. Nine-time All-Star, nine-time All-NBA, Olympic gold medalist, the all-time record for triple-doubles. He had offers this season, this offseason, with the Sacramento Kings and the Washington Wizards, but chose to step away from the game on his own terms. If you go to his X account, he has a four-plus-minute video, and Michael B. Jordan is narrating the video, the retirement video, for Russell Westbrook walking away from the NBA. There are flexes, and then there's that. Involving Russell Westbrook. So many people have so many different thoughts about his career. Kendrick Perkins, who played with him in Oklahoma City, now an ESPN NBA analyst, had this to say about his affection for Russell Westbrook.
7: I mean, and listen, a lot of people, you could argue and debate in the barbershop or wherever you go about who was the most athletic point guard to ever play the game. Some people may say Derrick Rose. I say Russell Westbrook. And athleticism, yes, as far as his explosiveness to the basket, the way that he's able to push the rock, but also anything else he was able to do, the block shots, like those type of things. And when you think about him averaging a triple-double in four seasons of his career, that has never been done. And Russell Westbrook, not only should he have his jersey retired in Oklahoma City, but he should have a statue out there as well. Because after SGA, Russ, in my eyes, is the second greatest Thunder of all time.
0: He may be starting something that we're going to start to see in another 2 to 3 years. Great players, iconic players, having a chance to walk away and retire. Because, and Stasienki, give us, produce a lot of credit, put this list of players up that in the next 2 to 3 years, no more than four, we're going to start seeing these guys disappear from the NBA. Kevin Durant, Steph Curry, James Harden, Jimmy Butler, Kawhi Leonard, Kyrie Irving, Klay Thompson, Draymond Green, DeMar DeRozan, although LeBron may be different. I can see him out there, 80 years of age, Harry Dell. They just wheel him out there. He gets a triple-double, then they wheel him back to the old folks' home. He may play forever. But Russell Westbrook may start something with all these great, iconic Hall of Fame, top 75 players, starting to find the end is near a lot sooner than ever.
2: It's true what the people say. All great things must come to an end. And it doesn't mean that any of these guys, including Russell Westbrook, that their life is going to end. Listen, there are things outside of the game of basketball that you dearly love and you want to experience as a father, as a husband, as a friend, as just a guy that wants to be a Joe Blow, Joe Smo, going about his business every single day. But sure, what I can say about Russell Westbrook, at all times he left it on the basketball court, Freddie. You would never question if Russell Westbrook was playing hard, paying homage to the guys that came before him, took plays off. Everything that he did was full throttle. And one of the things that I actually admired the most about Russell Westbrook, he played with passion. You would see the facial expression, the energy when he made a dunk over someone or he D'd somebody up and blocked their shot. I love, and I get it, everyone's personality is different.
0: Sure.
2: And everyone is not going to show that energy on a basketball court or whatever sport they're playing. But I actually do love when players do, because that shows me that not only are you excited about what you've done, but you're excited about what your teammates have done as well, too.
0: Mm-hmm.
2: And you're super engaged and locked in.
0: Every time I think of Russell Westbrook, I just smile because he did it his way. Many people said you need to change your game this way.
2: And so unapologetic about it.
0: Absolutely. He said, this is my superpower. How you handle that is up to you. I'm not going to do what you believe I have to do necessary to be the best player I could be. And he was always going to be hard charged. He was never going to take plays off. He was, like you mentioned, load management, Russell Westbrook, that was never, ever, ever going to go hand in hand with
2: him.
0: Sure
2: wasn't.
0: He was going to be all about that thing. And that thing for him was, I'm going to bust you in the mouth or die trying on a basketball court, no matter what you think about me or what you think I should do. But in terms of his ranking, and you know me, I don't like to do these kind of rankings lists, but I don't mind doing the player's career is over.
2: He's retired.
0: He's retired. Right. He's retired. He's gone now. If you have a top 10 list, HD, where does he rank, Russell Westbrook?
2: Well, number one, he's definitely in the top 10.
0: Okay.
2: Let me go ahead and state that.
0: All right.
2: But top 10 point guards, where I would put him on the list, I'll have him somewhere between 8 and 10.
0: Okay.
2: I don't know, I can't be just very distinctive about what number that is, but I know it's somewhere between 8 and 10 because when you look at those players, Magic Johnson, championships, Steph Curry, championships, Oscar Robinson, he's a champion, Jerry West, a champion, John Stockton, even though he's not a champion.
0: Great player.
2: He came during the Michael Jordan era.
0: Right.
2: Michael Jordan stopped him.
0: Mm-hmm.
2: You look at Isaiah Thomas, multi-time champion as well. Chris Paul, although he wasn't a champion, we know what he meant to the game of basketball. Jason Kidd, a champion. Steve Nash, a champion. So yeah. I do have Russell Westbrook in the top 10.
0: Okay, here's my top 10, and take it for what it's worth. The guy had a good amount to think about this. Magic's the gold standard. No one's going to be above him. I know people will try.
2: Five championships, correct?
0: Yeah, five NBA championships, two-time MVP, finals MVP, revolutionized the game. Come at me if you want. Argue somebody else. That's the gold standard. I got him number one. I got Oscar Robertson number two.
2: Ooh.
0: And believe me, it was tough because the other choice was John Stockton. It was really, really close with me. I got Oscar Robertson at number two. I got John Stockton number three. I got Steph Curry at number four. I got Isaiah Thomas at number five. I got Russell Westbrook at number six. I got Chris Paul III at number seven. I got Jason Kidd at number eight. I got Steve Nash. I got Isaiah Thomas at number five. Jerry West at number six. Russell Westbrook, number seven. Chris Paul, number eight. Jason Kidd, number nine. Steve Nash, number 10.
2: I won't argue with that. Now, the only thing, I'm talking about where Russell Westbrook is.
0: Mm-hmm.
2: Now, I would have Steph Curry, number two, behind Magic.
0: That's completely fair.
2: Because it's also like,
0: mm-hmm.
2: he revolutionized, I thought, the game of basketball.
0: I hear you.
2: For a player that's 6'3 and under, and everyone wanted, and even though he can shoot the basketball so well,
0: mm-hmm.
2: I think from a point guard perspective, you had to pick him up before he even crossed half court.
0: That's fair. Completely fair. And believe me, for the longest time, I never wanted to break down guards that way, but that's the position that he played. Although, to me, Steph is not a point or a shooting
2: not
0: guard.
2: Not naturally.
0: Yeah, he's a jester.
2: Yes.
0: He's just a guard.
2: Just going to make it happen for us.
0: Right. He's just a guard.
2: However you need him.
0: Right.
2: He's going to come through for you.
0: Like when they asked Larry Bird what position you play, he said, I play jester. They go, jester what? Jester forward.
2: I'm a baller.
0: Right. I'm just a baller. Exactly. I'm not a power forward. I'm not a small forward. Larry Bird, I'm a jester. Jester forward. Certain guys you look at, he's just a guard. And that means greatness. Jerry West to me, just a guard. Oscar Robertson, Steph Curry, John Stockton. I know the position was point guard, but certain guys you look at and say, when we need it, what can you do? And they did it. One of my favorite plays was John Stockton, where he knocks down the shot in the Western Conference Finals, Game 6 on the road against the Houston Rockets. That Charles Barkley and that whole crew and people wonder if Utah could find a way to break through and get their first NBA Finals. And he knocked down the shot, and he looked like a kid that found his favorite bike underneath a tree at Christmas. And I'd never seen that from John Stockton. And it was great to see because he knew exactly what that moment meant, that finally you can never look at him and say, never played in the NBA Finals. Wasn't good enough in those key situations to get your team to that point. And he did it. Steph Curry went through that too, even after he won championships. How many people used to work at Max Kellerman, one of my favorite people, said, well, you know, he got to be a finals MVP for people to say this. And I'm thinking, that's just asinine to say something like that, especially when one was taken away from him when Kevin Durant was named MVP of the finals the second time the Golden State beat the Cleveland Cavaliers and Steph Curry's the best player in the series. Even he had to deal with that. Anytime you have a signature moment and you're able to deliver, you weren't a point guard or a shooting guard. You were just a guard to me, and that was more than enough.
2: And I'm so glad that Well, you got to watch a lot of these guys. Yeah, I got to watch a lot of them too. But, you know, Oscar Robinson, I didn't get to watch play. I'm trying to think who else.
0: Jerry West.
2: Jerry West, I didn't get to watch play.
0: And with me, I saw them at the tail end of their careers.
2: Well, those are only two.
0: Where they were still terrific. I mean, Jerry West led his team to the NBA Finals in 1972. In the NBA Finals against the Knicks, averaged over 27 points a game. He wasn't ready for the pasture yet. He left on his own terms. Same with Oscar Robinson. I would have loved to have seen those guys in the prime of their lives when they were doing their thing, West for the Lakers and Oscar Robinson for the Cincinnati Royals and then the Milwaukee Bucks.
2: Yeah, so it's not that many. Those are the only two, though, Freddie.
0: Yeah.
2: Oscar Robinson and Jerry West that I didn't get to watch, you know.
0: In the prime of their lives, Yeah, but that's why there's YouTube. You can see those primes.
2: I can look it up. Give me those VHS tapes.
0: With you, you have to watch YouTube. With me, I just have to remember. There's a big difference. He's Harry Douglas. Hit him on the socials. HDouglas83. I'm Freddie Coleman. You can do this thing at Coleman ESPN. It is the Wednesday Groove-a-thon known as Freddie and Harry. And can they do it? The damn talking about the Detroit Lions. Go from worst to first in the NFC North? 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
14: Westwood One presents Today in Women's Sports. We'd like to salute American gymnast Hesley Rivera, who just captured her second straight all-around title at the U.S. Championships. She was in fourth place after the first night of competition, but she stormed back on Sunday to win in Phoenix. Rivera was only 16 when she was a member of the gold medal-winning Team USA at the 2024 Olympics. Now, 2 years later, she's joined a legendary group that includes Simone Biles and Nastia Lukin as repeat U.S. all-around champions.
15: I wasn't looking at the scores. I wasn't looking at the scoreboard. I was just focused on myself and my gymnastics and what I have to do. So it was actually like stress-free. 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And I just wanted to be as loose as possible because that's how I do best.
14: 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And the recent high school graduate is also committed to compete collegiately for LSU. With Today in Women's Sports, I'm Jody Jackson on Westwood One.
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2: 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We're going to get to the Detroit Lions. Can they go from worst to first? Because they were worst in NFC North last year. Could they be the tops in NFC North this year? We'll do that in about 5 minutes. But we want to continue to hear from you. We have our selection committee each and every Wednesday. We have the top six Colemans. This was Shannon Penn, our producer's idea, not mine. Even though I was number one on her list, meaning me, Freddie Coleman. Number two, the late actor Gary Coleman from Different Strokes. Number three, Coleman Domingo, actor, one of the best out right now. Number four is Zendaya Coleman. That's right. That is her last name. Don't wear it out. Number five, Derek Coleman, former number one pick in the NBA. And number six, Coleman Camping Gear. But what is the best team name in sports? Doesn't have to be a pro team. Could be any team at 888-729-3776. Craig in Georgia, what is the best team name in sports?
4: Yes, sir. Hey, I am for sure a Harry Douglas brother, man. I'm a DSGB now, just like my man. I was born and raised in Columbus, Georgia, the Co-GA. And I'm going to tell you something, man. We had a team down there. They've changed it to Columbus Clean Stones now, but it used to be called the Columbus Mud Cats, man. I'm talking about the coolest logo you ever seen. A catfish on a hat. Everybody wanted it. People used to call me to buy them hats. When I was working down there, I used to have to send people those hats. So that's my favorite. That is my number one. And Harry, number one, hey, that boy bad.
5: Yes, sir. This is how I know Craig is from Georgia and is actually a down south Georgia boy.
2: Right.
5: He didn't say, you know what I'm talking about. He said, you know what I'm talking about. That's how I know he's a down south Georgia boy. That's exactly how we say it down south in Georgia, baby.
2: T-A-L-M-B-O-U-T.
5: I love that. Love you, Craig.
2: By the way, he's right. I'm looking up the logo for the Mudcats. That's a serious, serious hat right there. It's a great hat. Got the whole catfish and everything. It looks exactly like you would think a catfish would look like you caught one. I had a fish fry.
5: Little squirmy catfish.
2: I know. Give me some catfish and some white bread and some mustard. Look out now.
5: Fish fry.
2: Fish fry. Oh, yeah.
5: You got to get on up.
2: Don't wait till
5: fish.
2: Friday. Get onto my hook, fish. Can the Lions hook another NFC North championship after going last year? That's next on Freddie and Harry on ESPN Radio and the ESPN app.
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1: I'm Christine Lisi. In the opener of a Major League Baseball doubleheader on ESPN, the Mariners, desperate for a win to try and stay in the AL wildcard race, lead the Yankees 3-0 top of the second thanks to a two-run shot by Randy Arozarena and a solo blast by Julio Rodriguez. Red Sox seeking to snap a four-game losing streak and the Blue Jays scoreless bottom two from Toronto. No score for the Mets in the NL East, leading Braves bottom one. Atlanta is 10-1, its last 11 at home. Detroit's Spencer Torkelson, game-tying two-run double. Tigers and Guardians knotted up at two in the bottom of the third inning. The MLB-leading Brewers and Padres still tied at two. They are now in the bottom of the 10th inning. Rays capped off a perfect nine-game West Coast road trip with an 8-4 victory over the A's. Tampa Bay joined the 1977 Red Sox as the only East Coast teams to go 9-0 out West and is the 13th team since 1900 to go 9-0 on any road trip. AL West-leading Astros got by the Giants 2-1. The Rockies, despite walking 10 batters, topped the Diamondbacks 6-4. Arizona stranded 15 base runners. Twins rallied to win their game 7-5 over the Orioles. Minnesota 3 back of the White Sox in the AL Central and a game back of the Rangers for the final AL wildcard spot. In a matchup of a pair of teams chasing an NL wildcard spot, Cardinals routed the Phillies 7-1, 3 RBI for Alec Burleson. NFL, the Falcons will start quarterback Tua Tagovailoa in the preseason opener against Denver on Friday. Michael Penix Jr. dealing with a handful of injuries. He's dealt with a handful of injuries in college, not yet completely cleared from his ACL injury. Browns quarterback Deshaun Watson will start Friday against the Bears in their preseason opener.
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3: It's Wednesday, and that means one thing. 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

0: Groove-a-thon known as Freddie and Harry. He's Harry Douglas. I'm Freddie Coleman on the ESPN app, ESPN Radio, Sirius XM Channel 80, as well as TuneIn, presented by Progressive Insurance. 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
4: This is Eric Woodyard covering the Detroit Lions. And entering the 2026 season, people are wondering if the Lions' Super Bowl window has closed. From 2023 to 2025, the Lions entered the season as legitimate Super Bowl contenders. However, they fell way short of expectations in 2025 and were faced with a lot of decisions to make this offseason. For starters, Detroit hired Drew Petsy as the new offensive coordinator and retooled the offensive line after releasing veteran linemen Taylor Decker and Graham Glasgow. Still, Detroit's offense has the potential to be one of the most explosive units in the league, with quarterback Jared Goff, running back Jahmyr Gibbs, and wide receivers Amon-Ra St. Brown and Jameson Williams all returning. But keeping marquee players healthy could be critical to the squad remaining in contention.
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0: You can make a case the last year they were the best last place team in any division in the NFL. We have the Detroit Lions at 9-8. They're only two games back of the Chicago Bears, who won the division, and they had the same amount of wins as the Green Bay Packers team that made the playoffs at 9-7-1. But like the Minnesota Vikings, they were 9-8. So what is the best cause for optimism in the land of Motown involving the Lions?
5: It's the new offensive coordinator, Drew Petsing. We talked to Lomas Brown, who's a Detroit Lions great as an offensive lineman. He's their radio analyst right now currently. If you missed that, go check out the podcast on the ESPN app, Freddie Harry Podcast, that is. But he said this is basically going to give Dan Campbell that relief, that he doesn't have to look over his shoulder. He doesn't have to sweat anymore because he has to game plan and call plays for this offensive unit. You have a guy who has done it for a very, very long time and has that experience in Drew Petsing. So that's the reasoning, in my opinion, Freddie Coleman, for optimism.
0: Here's optimism. I was going to go the offensive route. The optimism I was going to use was this has a chance to be the best offense, not just in the NFC, but in any NFL. I'll go the other side of the ball. Aiden Hutchinson, a year removed from that injury, he's going to come out like gangbusters this year. You start to see him little by little towards the end of the season. Looked at the Aiden Hutchinson that was a terror on the defensive side and had to be double teamed and triple teamed at times. When I started to see that towards the end of the year, I said, uh-oh, 2026 could be a back-to-dominance form involving Aiden Hutchinson. If he's anywhere like that, a defense that may be beating from the feet up can find some solace thinking, okay, our guy is back. And he's going to help out everybody else and allow everybody else to benefit because he's going to command so much attention. So that's optimism. What's concern for you about the Lions?
5: It's going to be the injuries. This is a Lions football team who have sustained a lot of injuries over the last few years as well. You look at it right now. When is Kirby Joseph, a valuable piece to their defense and their secondary? When is he going to be back? Brian Branch as well. He got hurt late in the season. Mm-hmm. Also, and then starting center Cade Mays. He is going to miss some time within an offensive line that we know wants to be the most dominant and physical.
0: My concern is how much is too much regarding Jahmyr Gibbs. I know to use the old line by the great Ohio State coach Woody Hayes about the running backs carrying the ball too much. He goes, ball ain't heavy. I know the ball ain't heavy, but the load's going to be. Isaiah Pacheco, we don't know how much time he's going to miss with another knee injury. Sione Vaki and Jacob Sales are the backups. Will they sign somebody else to bring in as a training camp body to reduce that workload of Jahmyr Gibbs? I know he got all that money to be a high-paid running back he deserved to be. But you have to make sure that load is not too much too early. This way he does not get worn down trying to carry the load, not just for the running back position, but also helping out on the offensive side of the football. Isn't Jahmyr Gibbs the most important non-quarterback? Can we say that?
5: No doubt.
0: Okay, so we don't need to worry about that. Yeah, we can just continue to go by that regarding
2: the Detroit Lions.
0: What is the one word that best describes this team going into this season?
5: Physicality. That's the way they want to play amongst every single unit, offense, defense, special teams. Now, that physicality at times was a question mark in 2025. That's why you didn't see them run the football effectively as they would have liked, like they did in 2024 and they did in 2023. That offensive line, they're going to have to come together, move in unison. One band, one sound. I believe they get back to it. Even though they have injuries right now, they're going to find a way because that's the MO of their head coach, Dan Campbell. Come on, men. We got to make it happen, men. We're not going to use excuses, men. They're trying to get back to the promised land for them, which was the NFC Championship game. But they're trying to also make it to the promised land. That's a Super Bowl for the first time in their history.
0: My one word for them is identity. Can they refine it? To everything you said, their identity is that offensive line. And when those guys got beat up from the feet up at every position seemingly, and they still led this division in scoring, they outscored everybody else by plus 40 in the division. And not having Cade Mays at the center position, that plays a loss on Juice Scruggs, in the middle of that line, can they refine their identity? If they're able to, that's not just going to be an awesome offensive thing. That's going to be a defensive thing because they're going to feel better that their identity has been reestablished courtesy of that offensive line. We talk about the one word to describe this team. What will be a successful season for the Detroit Lions? It'll be a success of what?
5: I'm going to go to the defensive side. Okay. If that unit can be consistent and not have so many guys get injured like they have in the past. That has been the, I would say, the dark cloud for the Detroit Lions over the last few years. The injuries that they have sustained, Freddie Coleman, on the defensive side of the football. You want that group to remain as healthy as possible so these guys can make plays in the biggest moments.
0: Mm-hmm. This season will be a success if Jared Goff throws for at least 4,000 yards.
5: Oh, that's going to be easy peasy for him.
0: Yeah, well, at least because Jahmyr Gibbs and they're going to run the football. They're going to try to reestablish that offensive line. It can't be 4,500, 4,600. That means they're not running the football enough. That means they're involved in too many shootouts. The defense will be beat up from the feet up.
5: I get what you're saying.
0: The defense will be beat up from the feet up. That's a game that they've tried to win that they can't win or at least win a championship with. If he gets just a little bit past 4,000, that means the running game is about $150, $160 a game. If you're able to do that, then everything's not going to be in Jared Goff's plate. And when you need him, he's going to be ready. If he's throwing the ball way too much, that means you're going to be in the wrong end of a lot of 35-31, 37-35 games. You're going to be in the wrong end of that. And the Lions have shown they cannot try to win a championship that way. He is Harry Douglas and Freddie Coleman. It is the Wednesday Groove-a-thon known as Freddie and Harry on ESPN Radio, the ESPN app. And don't forget about us on SiriusXM Channel 80. We had our top six Colemans. Part of our selection committee that happened today involving me, HD, Stasienki, and Nick Carty. The big upset was that SportsCenter anchor guys that she is Christine Lisi did not have to break a tie. And who are the top six Colemans? I'm sure you're not surprised by what
2: number one
0: was. That was my name, Freddie Coleman. Believe me, I didn't vote for myself, but the other three did.
2: Number two,
0: Gary Coleman. Remember him? He said, what you talking about, Willis, playing as Arnold Jackson on Different Strokes?
2: Number three,
0: Coleman Domingo, who was great as an actor, still great as an actor, and also was great as Michael Jackson's Pappy in the biopic.
2: Number four,
0: Zendaya Coleman, terrific actress. Spider-Man, married to Tom Holland. Enough said.
2: Number five,
0: Derek Coleman, my erstwhile cousin, former number one pick by out of Syracuse University, playing in the NBA for the New Jersey Nets.
2: Number six,
0: Coleman camping gear. That should have been higher up on the list. Not for lack of trying, but we did try. So those are the top six Colemans, according to our selection committee. But when it comes to names, what is the best team name in sports? Could be a pro team, could be a college team, could be a middle school team, could be your beer league softball team. What is it that you have to say at 888-SAY-ESPN, 888-729-3776. Jimmy in San Antonio, what is the best team name in sports?
6: Hey, guys. Pleasure talking with you. This is Jimmy from San Antonio. We have the San Antonio Missions. They are a double-A minor league affiliate, and they are called the Flying Chonclas. It's Spanish for flip-flop.
5: I'm going to flip your flop, and I'm going to start flying while I'm doing it.
0: Can you imagine? They're the only team that can say, we can literally take off our shoe and beat you because they're the flying flip-flops. They could literally take off their shoes and beat people.
5: Where do they come up with these names? Hey,
0: co-sign on that one. That it's inventive. Nobody else has it. And nobody will forget it, especially if you lose to the Flying Chonklas down in San Antonio.
5: This is hilarious.
0: Caleb in Kentucky, what is the best team name in sports?
7: Hey, guys. I appreciate you. I listen to you every day on my way to coach high school football, going to and from practice. So
0: nice.
7: Appreciate you guys.
0: Appreciate
7: and I used to work in minor league baseball, and I had a GM. He went down and took over a new team in Sugar Land, Texas, and he gives us a call, and he says, guys, I think I got the perfect nickname for our new Sugar Land baseball team. And we're like, okay, what is it? He said, the Skeeters. So this is during the time of, you know, Lil Jon, oh, skeet, skeet, skeet, skeet, and the Chappelle Show and all of that. And so we're all dying. We had to put the phone on mute. Like, this guy can't be serious. He named the team that, so they're the Sugar Land Skeeters.
5: 369. This was an era to grow up in right here, man. That's back when it was safe to go to house parties,
0: right?
5: And actually just have organic fun. Telling your friend, hold me up, boy. Don't let me fall. Hold me up.
0: I remember DJing clubs in the Hudson Valley. I remember the first time I threw this record on and no one knew what it was. And they lost their rabbit behind minds in the dance floor. This dude literally came to the DJ booth and said, yo, you got to play that again. I said, I'm going to play it about another. No. He wasn't taking any kind of time, space for an answer. He said, you got to play that right now again. I dropped that bad boy on the turntable and more people on the dance floor. It's like they knew the words before the middle of the second song.
5: Freddie, this song is so popular right now in 2026. Mm-hmm. I don't care where you go.
0: Right.
5: If you play this song.
0: Uh-huh.
5: Everybody's going to stop what they're doing, and they're going to be engaged.
0: To the wall.
5: Y'all know the
0: Get
5: rest.
0: Get low. One more from Mitch in West Virginia. Mitch, what is the best team name in sports that make you go to the window, to the wall?
8: Oh, I love that song. Hey, two of them real quick.
0: Uh-huh.
8: One where I went to high school was Fairmont. They were the Polar Bears, okay, in Fairmont, West Virginia. Think about that. But the reason was because their first coach was named Frank Ice. So they called him Frank Ice and the Polar Bears.
0: Nice.
8: And the second one, the best one, even David Letterman said he loved it one time. I lived in Charleston, West Virginia, and there was a little town called Poca, and their nickname is the Poca Dot.
5: Wow.
0: Country polka dots.
5: We got to get ready for those dots.
0: Exactly. And then those dots put that dot on you.
5: What kind of dots? Dipping dots?
0: Put it this way. Once they
5: polka dots?
0: Once they were finished with you, you said period. And that was the end of that involving those dots.
5: A period dot? Which kind of dots?
8: Exactly.
5: This song reaches
0: everybody.
5: So many people, too.
0: Even Mitch in West Virginia said, that's one of my favorite songs.
5: Oh, man, you even have the first lady at the church know what 369.
0: Yes. Accurate.
5: When this come on, the first lady went, Lord, forgive me. I got to act up a little bit.
0: Believe me, she had to go to church on Sunday morning for all the sins she committed on Saturday night involving that song.
5: Hello.
0: He's Harry Douglas of Freddie Coleman. It is the Wednesday Groove with Unknown as Freddie and Harry. And what does this have to do with football and in other news? 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
2: 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Don't forget about us on TuneIn and always tell that smart speaker to play ESPN Radio. We understand it. Each and every night, things are going on that you want to know, you need to know, you have to know, but you can't because you got things going on. Lucky for you, that's where Douglas and Coleman come in.
0: They may not be the top stories of the day.
3: In other news.
0: But you need to be in the know. This is In Other News.
2: So what does this have to do with In Other News? Well, a high school football player in Maumelle, Arkansas, to say he had an encounter with a cottonmouth snake would be a complete understatement.
4: Snakes. Why did it have to be snakes?
2: Now, this 2-foot-long cottonmouth snake was discovered inside his helmet during practice. The football player felt unusual movement in his helmet after warm-ups and brought it to an assistant coach. Behind some padding, they found this cottonmouth snake. Yes, it's poisonous. Now, of course, snakes being snakes, he didn't want to go anywhere. He's like, it's hot out here. I found a cool spot in the helmet. Why should I go anywhere? So police officers poured water into the helmet to flush it out to the bag. And the animal service technicians confirmed later it was a deadly cottonmouth, which is the second most venomous snake, in the state of Arkansas. Now, officials believe the snake had been looking for a dark enclosed spot to digest a recent meal. Hey, we all been there. You have a decent meal.
5: Go lay down.
2: Thanksgiving. You get comfortable.
5: Very comfortable.
2: Little itis hit you.
5: Hello.
2: A snake has done what you've done every Thanksgiving.
5: I'm tired, boss.
2: Exactly. Don't blame the snake for having a good meal and needing a place to rest its cottonmouth head. So they said when the helmet was lying on the ground, the snake may have crawled into the helmet. Now, the player wore the helmet for nearly an hour before he realized there was not a snake in his boot, but a viper in his helmet. By the way, the snake was not harmed. It was relocated to a wooded area far away from the school because they're not typically aggressive, but they can deliver a potentially life-threatening bite if provoked. We should be really glad that cottonmouths are not naturally aggressive.
5: Freddie, the most important thing, and I know we're all laughing about it now.
2: Right.
5: But I'm so glad that that snake did not harm that young man, because we could be talking about a tragic incident.
2: Yes.
5: But I don't know how you practice for an hour with a helmet on.
2: That snake was so comfy.
5: But Freddie, I always looked around my helmet because I always thought my teammates were trying to play pranks and stuff.
2: Right.
5: So I always check everything within my helmet before I ever put it on.
2: Well, see, I'm glad you pointed that out because the head coach of the team reminded his team to inspect all the equipment before you got there in the practice field. Helmets, shoes, other outdoor gear, anything that can have that potential to happen, they want to make sure because they told them snakes and other critters will easily enter dark, enclosed spaces left outside or undisturbed.
5: Wow. Mm-mm. Mm-mm. The poisonous part is what really...
2: Yeah. Ooh. That snake was like, ooh, this is a nice, cool place. I just finished this meal.
5: Whatever you want.
2: Oh, man, I'm tired. Got a little itis to hit me. This looks snuggly. Out.
5: Now, if this happened to you, Freddie, how comfortable would you feel putting up? I need a whole new, brand new helmet.
2: Yeah, I have to burn everything I played with.
5: Yes, I can't wear that helmet anymore.
2: I would literally have a uniform helmet burning in the middle of that field. I'm not wearing that again. I had to burn everything I wore. There's no way. A snake in my helmet? Uh-uh.
5: Snake in your helmet.
2: I don't care if it's a garden snake. No. And my dad, Freddie Coleman Jr., he hates snakes. Can't stand it. Snakes don't really bother me, but snakes bother him and my daughter. You mention a snake around them, that ain't fun. No, thank you.
5: Yeah, I'm not too much of a snake man myself.
6: What would freak you out more?
2: Okay.
6: A snake or a spider?
2: Spiders don't bother me. Especially I know the spider.
5: I'm going to snake.
2: Yeah.
5: I smash spiders with my finger. I pick them up, some of them with my finger, and let them out.
6: I'm the exact opposite.
2: See, I don't do that. Put it this way. I'd probably be more fearful of spiders if we all lived in Australia. I've seen photos and video.
6: Yeah.
2: Mm-mm.
5: Oh, they have the huge spiders? The
6: size of a grown man.
2: Yeah. Oh, they got spiders big as snakes in all the other side of the world. They can keep that. Mm-mm.
6: And I think they fly.
5: Oh, yeah.
2: Oh, God, no. Oh, hell no. No. They do what, Stosh?
6: I think they fly.
2: I don't want eight legs in the air. No. Oh, hell no.
5: You mean no spiders have wings? Mm-mm.
2: If I plan a trip to Australia, those plans are over after hearing this. Oh, God, no.
5: One last thing I do want to ask Nick Carty.
2: Yeah.
5: How much do you love glizzies, Nick?
7: I'm watching this Yankee game right now. It's wrong that I don't have a glizzy in hand for dinner.
5: Now, you like the little smoky glizzies, the regular glizzies, or the jumbo glizzies?
7: I like the ones at Yankee Stadium, the foot-long. Not foot-long, but I think they're jumbo.
5: Wow.
2: I'm glad you caught yourself in time. The Viper almost got you.
7: 30 seconds. The more, the better. Savage. Some ketchup on that.
2: God,
5: that's right. Ketchup on the glizzy.
2: Only the show can go from
5: nasty mustard.
2: Only the show can go from snakes to spiders to Australia to hot dogs within 35 seconds. God help us all. Amber Nia comes your way next. I can't promise snakes and spiders. I can promise you a good time. For Harry Douglas, Nick Carty, Stassi Yankee, and Freddie Coleman, this has been the Wednesday Groove-a-thon. 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God bless. 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
3: I'm Christine Lisi on ESPN. It's game one of a Wednesday night Major League Baseball doubleheader from the Bronx. Mariners got the start they needed as they try to stay in the hunt in the AL wildcard race. Dominic Canzone hit his team's third home run of the night. M's lead the Yankees 4-1 bottom third. Red Sox seeking to snap a four-game losing streak trail the Blue Jays 1-0 top of the fourth. Toronto's Ernie Clement with an RBI single. The NL East leading Braves with a 1-0 lead on the Mets bottom four thanks to a Lane Thomas solo home run. Tigers up 3-2 on the Guardians bottom four on a Gleyber Torres solo home run. Two RBI for Xavier Edwards. Marlins leading the Pirates 5-1 top of the fourth. Jackson Kent, one of the Nationals' top prospects, has given up a run, three hits. He struck out six and walked five. Washington and the Cubs tied at one top of the fifth inning. Gary Sanchez, go-ahead RBI double top of the 11th. MLB leading Brewers with a 3-2 lead on the Padres, bottom 11 from San Diego. It's been a while since an East Coast team had a trip out west like the Rays. They defeated the A's 8-4. They joined the 1977 Red Sox as the only East Coast teams to go 9-0 out west. American League leading Tampa Bay, 13th team in the last 126 years to go 9-0 on any trip. AL West leading Astros got by the Giants 2-1. The Rockies, despite walking 10 batters, topped the Diamondbacks 6-4. Arizona stranded 15 base runners. In a matchup of teams chasing an NL wildcard spot, Cardinals routed the Phillies 7-1. Twins rallied to beat the Orioles 7-5. Minnesota's three back of the White Sox in the AL Central and a game back of the Rangers for the final AL wildcard.
4: Hey, it's your resident Super Bowl champ, Chris Candy. Coming up Thursday, we've been waiting for Jordan Love to live up to all the hype. So will he finally put it all together this season? It's on Sportsmanlike, 6 a.m. Eastern, right here on ESPN Radio, ESPN2, and ESPNU.

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1: Fireball.
2: What do they say? Another day, another dollar, right? Well, how about billions and billions of dollars? Because that was the price tag for the LA Lakers. They're back up on the block. And I need a little help tonight on Amber and Ian. Welcome to the show, everybody. I'm Matt Fontana in with Ian Fitzsimmons here tonight. ESPN Radio, ESPN App, Sirius XM, Channel 80, presented by Progressive Insurance. Plenty to get to, including an NFL Hall of Famer going to be stopping by the show this evening. We got our NFL two-a-days coming up. And yeah, you know, ho-hum, $12 billion, so what? You know, I got
3: Hey, 12 and a half, Matt. Don't short them. 12 and a half.
2: You got your half? Yeah, I got mine. We can throw that in there. I don't even know. I can't even fathom what you do with that kind of money. Like, I don't think that's a simple cashier's check and a wire transfer. We'll get to that because there's ramifications of the Lakers sale. There's some things that kind of go into it, and we'll get to it.
3: Is there an expansion franchise that the Iger Group was looking at in Vegas, right? Well, I mean, there's a whole ton to kind of unpack here when it comes to the sale of the Lakers. And, oh, by the way, the Dallas Cowboys and old Jera are now valued at $15.5 billion. So
2: it's
3: Lakers,
2: that
3: take
2: happens.
3: That. Yeah, it's a whole other animal right
2: it
3: there.
2: It is. It is. Well, you mentioned Vegas. I need some help to start the show here tonight because this – I'm going on a bachelor party tomorrow. It is my second youngest brother. He is getting married. Very excited. I'm very happily married. I went on my own bachelor party. We're not going to Vegas. We're not going to Vegas, but it made me think of this. Should guys just bring their own food to bachelor parties? This is a debate that I've had. So I have four brothers.
3: Wait,
2: so,
3: what?
2: So, like, we're getting ready for this bachelor party. And everybody's like, well, who's taking care of the food? And I was like, why doesn't everybody just bring their own food? And they go, well, you know, communal, we'll all sit all right. down. I'm like, I'll bring steaks, but outside of that, I'm not waking up,
3: Matt,
2: and cooking you guys breakfast every morning. I'm not your mom.